0: told reporters that he signed the Memorandum of Understanding reached with Iran to end the war. U.S. officials presenting the peace deal, lifting the American blockade of Iranian ports, rewarding Iran for reopening the Strait of Hormuz.
1: Iran reaffirms that it shall not procure or develop nuclear weapons. Reaffirms because it made that same pledge in the first line of the Obama nuclear deal. But unlike that deal, Iran's agreement with President Trump includes no other nuclear commitments, just a pledge to keep talking, including about how Iran could dispose of its highly enriched uranium.
0: ABC's Rachel Scott. Storm preps now underway along the Texas and Louisiana Gulf Coast as Tropical Storm Arthur makes its way north. Locals like Steve McCann shoveling sand in sandbags in Covington, Louisiana.
2: Over by my mom's house, they have a canal in the back, and it comes up real quick and goes down real quick. But if there's nothing there to for her back door and her front door and stuff, if I can keep it out of there for a little while, usually it goes down before it'll get in the house.
0: Meanwhile, a threat for more than 47 million Americans for severe weather across parts of the Midwest, including damaging winds, hail, flash flooding, and tornadoes. We heard from relatives of the women murdered by Rex Heuermann outside court in New York after a judge sentenced the Gilgo Beach serial killer to life in prison. Heuermann admitted to murdering 8 women, including Megan Waterman, her daughter, Lithiana.
3: The chance to finally speak up for her, it gives me comfort for her knowing she can finally lay down, rest in peace, and he can't hurt anybody else. That's what brings me comfort, not him.
0: In New York Central Park, an 18-year-old man was critically injured and later died when a carriage horse got loose and took off into the park. The tourist fell from the carriage. 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
4: 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Now, seeing my grandson out on the water, it means everything to me. 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
0: President Trump derailed the confirmation process for his own National Intelligence Director nominee.
6: It's a stunning development here, coming just hours before the president's pick to lead the intelligence community was due to appear at his hastily arranged confirmation hearing. President Trump says Jay Clayton is still his choice, but he's canceling the hearing, keeping mortgage watchdog Bill Pulte in as acting DNI, and threatening not to sign an extension of the surveillance tool known as FISA Section 702, unless it also includes the controversial mail-in ballot reforms and voting ID requirements of the Save America Act.
0: ABC's Stephen Portnoy. An early morning barn fire in Saratoga Springs, New York, has killed 17 horses. It happened at the Saratoga Casino Hotel Harness Racing facility. Firefighters say when they arrived, the barn was already heavily engulfed. They were able to keep the blaze from spreading to nearby buildings. Despite economic concerns, Americans are still in a spending mood.
7: Retail sales jumped 0.9% last month, more than double the gain of April. Analysts say, though, that much of the increase came as a result of higher gas prices, which drove up receipts at service stations. Take out food and energy, retail sales rose by 0.7%.
0: ABC's Jim Ryan. Archaeologists have uncovered artifacts from the Battle of Bunker Hill site in Charlestown, including parts of muskets, musket balls, teacups, tobacco pipes, and more. Bunker Hill, the first major battle of the American Revolution. Dave Packer, ABC News.
8: The man injured in yesterday's shooting in Blaine is identified, and a Bellingham woman is accused of trying to kill two children. She has her day in court.
9: This is the KGMI Afternoon News with Kathy O'Shea.
8: Good afternoon. It's 5:05, and I'm Kathy O'Shea. Thank you for joining us. Your commute, not too bad. Southbound I-5 is using temporary two-lane bypass road near Chickanut Creek, south of Bellingham, around the clock through September. Speed limit of 50 miles per hour is set through that zone, so be careful. Traffic is flowing there. It's just a little denser than usual. On the guide, well, we are looking at the usual congestion, but nothing earth-shattering. So your commute looks pretty good for the day. Let's take a look at the KGMI Daily Poll now. Highway 20 over the Cascades finally reopened over the weekend. How often do you venture up that stretch of the highway? 10% said, I've never traveled on that part of Highway 20. 22% said, several times a year. A quarter of you said often it's my favorite way to get to Eastern Washington. And in the majority, 43% said I've been over that way just once. If you'd like to participate in the KGMI Daily Poll, really simple to do. All you have to do is fire up that web browser and head on over to our website, mybellinghamnow.com. A Bellingham woman accused of trying to kill two children has made her first court appearance. KGMI's Jason Upton has more.
10: 43-year-old Brenda Wilder Brown pleaded not guilty to attempted murder during her arraignment last Thursday. She was arrested on May 16th following an assault that sent a 4-year-old boy to the hospital. Court documents state that a 9-year-old girl called 911 that day to report her brother had been stabbed and that she feared for her own life. Wilder Brown later told police she was playing games with the kids when she experienced a blackout period. The 4-year-old was treated for multiple superficial cuts and a wound that required stitches, while the 9-year-old didn't have any visual injuries. Before her arraignment, Wilder Brown was sent to a hospital where she was treated for extreme psychosis. Her next court appearance is scheduled for July 8th, and her jury trial is tentatively scheduled to begin on August 3rd. Jason Upton, KGMI News.
8: The person injured in yesterday's shooting in Blaine involving U.S. Customs and Border Protection has been identified. The U.S. Attorney's Office for the Western District of Washington says that 39-year-old Nathaniel Muniz-Spry of Everson made his first appearance in federal court this afternoon. Muniz-Spry was hospitalized after shots were fired on the corner of 4th and A Streets in Blaine yesterday morning. An unknown number of U.S. Customs and Border Protection agents were involved in the incident, but FBI Seattle says that none of them were injured. Muniz-Spry faces one federal charge of being a felon in possession of a firearm. The FBI is leading the investigation and will release further details once they become available. Whatcom County is seeing some promising trends in its fight against the opioid crisis. KGMI's Deanna Haraluk has details.
11: According to data from the county, EMS dispatch calls for overdoses have fallen 26% over the first 5 months of 2026 compared to the same period last year. That shift was even more pronounced for opioid overdoses, which saw a 56% drop. Emergency room visits for opioid and general overdoses each saw similar decreases. Overdose deaths from opioids have also tailed off at both the local and state levels after reaching an all-time high in 2023. Whatcom County announced a series of actions to address the fentanyl crisis in spring of 2024 after declaring a state of emergency over the epidemic. Those actions included the installation of 8 dispensers around the county that offer free 24/7 access to the opioid reversal medication naloxone. Deanna Haraluk, KGMI News.
8: Hospitals in our region are in desperate need of blood donors. BloodWorks Northwest declared a code red today amid a regional blood supply that's reached emergency levels. Now, they call a code red when BloodWorks has a lower than 1 to 2 day supply of critical blood types and platelets. The nonprofit calls this period between Labor Day and Memorial Day the 100 deadliest days when donations decline and major events strain their supply. BloodWorks does have an upcoming blood drive in Fairhaven from 10 a.m. to 4 p.m. on Friday. It also has several more mobile drives coming up in July, along with its Everyday Donor Center on West Bakerview Drive. KGMI News Time is 5:10. We'll take a look at your weather coming up next on the Afternoon News.
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3: Skies will stay mostly clear tonight with light, calm winds, so it's a quiet, comfortable night ahead. Tomorrow looks just about perfect. Wall-to-wall sunshine, a light breeze developing in the afternoon, and really pleasant conditions overall. We'll keep that dry stretch going into Thursday night with just a few clouds drifting in. And then looking ahead, Friday and the entire weekend stays sunny and dry. Great news for any outdoor plans, but that does mean you're going to have to water that garden yourself. Mother Nature isn't going to do it for you. Temperatures hold steady throughout the weekend, warm but not too hot, then start to edge a bit warmer early next week. We are going for an overnight low of 53 degrees under mostly clear skies. Tomorrow's high, sunny and 79 degrees. And currently, we are looking at 71 degrees in Linden, Ferndale. Everson has 77. It's 70 Blaine and 70 right here at KGMI.
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3: 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An annual event in Bellingham for bike lovers is moving into a bigger space. Shifting Gears will host their 7th annual Bellingham Bike Swap this Sunday from 1 to 4 p.m. Executive Director Diane Bedell says they'll be welcoming sellers and buyers at Fisherman's Pavilion in Zwanich Park this year.
5: Yeah, well, this is the first year for us to be at the pavilion. Previous years, we were at Boundary Bay, and it was a great location, but we had definitely outgrown it, and then, of course, they closed. But previous years, there have been hundreds of bikes to choose from.
3: Prospective buyers can get discounted prices on hundreds of bikes, parts, gears, and other equipment. 30% of the event's proceeds will go towards Shifting Gears programs, which extend far beyond mountain and road biking.
5: See kayaking every Wednesday. 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
3: Sellers can pre-register their wares ahead of time on the Shifting Gears website. Crabbing season just around the corner in Northwest Washington. The State Department of Fish and Wildlife says recreational crabbing will be open starting July 16th in Bellingham and the San Juan Islands. The season will last through September 28th, with crabbing only allowed Thursdays through Mondays. Crabbers are limited to 5 Dungeness, 6 Red Rock, and 6 Tanner crabs each day. Some areas around Seattle are being limited to 2 days per week or even none amid declining Dungeness crab populations. Fish and Wildlife is reminding crabbers that their gear has to be removed from the water by 1 hour after sunset on the last day of any fishing period. A wildfire in Spokane has prompted evacuation orders for residents. Cairo reports the upriver fire is burning around 300 acres in the Beacon Hill area and is currently threatening around 500 homes. Some homes have already been burned, but officials have yet to fully assess the damage. While crews battle that fire, a level 3 go now order is in place for parts of the neighborhood on the north side of the Spokane River. A little closer to our neck of the woods, two small wildfires are burning on the banks of Omak Lake. Further south, the Tule Fire is currently burning over 24,000 acres south of Toppenish. That fire forced a temporary closure of U.S. 97 on Monday and is 15% contained. Washington's economy saw an encouraging swing in the state's latest jobs report. The Employment Security Department says the state gained 10,600 seasonally adjusted jobs in May. It ended two straight months of job losses and reflected the most added since December 2024. Still, the state's unemployment rate held steady at 5.2%, remaining unchanged from April. Leisure and hospitality saw most of the private sector job gains, while manufacturing and construction also got boosts. Whatcom County's May jobs report is scheduled to be released next Tuesday. And a King County man has been sentenced for running a Medicaid fraud scheme involving unqualified health care professionals. State Attorney General Nick Brown's office says that David Njenga will spend 14 years in prison for masterminding the scheme. Njenga and at least one co-conspirator ran a healthcare staffing agency that falsified their employees' documents. Court documents state that Njenga stole nursing credentials and personal information to get his employees hired at various Medicaid facilities in Western and Central Washington. Some of the employees had minimal medical training, with one witness noting an employee hired through Njenga's company didn't know how to use a blood pressure cuff. Investigators began looking into his business after one of his employees was charged with identity fraud in 2019. A bench warrant has been issued for Njenga's co-conspirator, who investigators say left the country before it was issued. KGMI News Time is 5:17. Sports is up next. Stay with us.
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0: Good afternoon, I'm Joe T, and the Mariners have a chance to clinch their series tonight in Game 2 against Baltimore. The M's topped the Orioles 3-1 last night thanks to a go-ahead two-run single by Cal Raleigh in his first game back from the injured list. Logan Gilbert gave up just one run and struck out a season-high 10 batters through 7 innings in one of his best outings of the year. J.P. Crawford also reached base 3 times in his return from the IL in what was also his first game at third base as a Mariner. George Kirby's on the mound tonight as the M's look to keep it up. First pitch is at 6:40 over on KPUG. The M's also called up utility man Connor Joe from Tacoma today after placing Randy Arozarena on the 10-day injured list with a left hamstring strain. The Bells opened their series in Port Angeles with a bang. They dominated the lefties 8-1 last night. Lathan Haywood tossed 4 innings of one-run ball, and the Bells' bullpen followed with 5 no-hit innings. Catcher Jake Lyle led the attack at the plate with 3 hits as the Bells won for the 5th time in their last 6 games. They'll look to secure their series tonight against the lefties, who have dropped 9 of their last 10. First pitch is at 6:35 in Port Angeles. We're just 2 days away from the U.S. playing Australia in Seattle as we wrap up the first week of World Cup action today. Lionel Messi had a hat trick in Argentina's 3-0 win over Algeria last night to tie the record for career World Cup goals with 16. Cristiano Ronaldo and Portugal kicked off today's action by playing DR Congo to a 1-1 draw before England topped Croatia 4-2. Ghana and Panama are currently on the pitch in Toronto. And the day caps off with Uzbekistan playing Colombia at 7 o'clock in Mexico City. World Cup action returns up north tomorrow afternoon as Vancouver hosts its second match when Canada takes on Qatar at 3 o'clock. The WNBA is aiming to match its growing popularity with more games. The league announced today it's expanding its season from 44 to 50 games starting next year. The season will now end in late November, nearly a month later than when it currently ends. The new structure was allowed under the league's new collective bargaining agreement, which also increased pay, secured a more than $2 billion media deal, and will add six expansion teams through 2030. That comes as the Storm are desperate to get their season back on track tonight. They'll be on the road against the Portland Fire in the midst of an eight-game skid. It'll be Seattle's first ever game against the expansion Fire, who are playing their first season as one of two expansion teams that joined the league this year. If the Storm fall tonight, they'll tie the Connecticut Sun for the most losses in the league. Tonight's game tips off at 7 o'clock at the Moda Center. And that's KGMI Sports.
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4: Well, it's just about perfect out there, isn't it? Calm and quiet weather pattern. Not a whole lot to worry about tonight. Mostly clear with very light winds. Just a nice, easy evening. Tomorrow brings more sunshine, a gentle afternoon breeze, and a very comfortable condition. And really not much changes as we head forward. Dry weather does persist right through the weekend into early next week. Afternoon highs stay pretty consistent for a few days, pleasant and seasonal, before really warming up as we kick off the new week. So if you've been waiting for that stretch of classic summer weather, this is it. Sunny skies, light winds, no rain in sight. We are headed for an overnight low of 53 under mostly clear skies. Tomorrow's high 79 under sunny skies, and currently 71 in Linden and Ferndale, 77 in Everson, 70 in Blaine, and right here in Bellingham it's 70 degrees at KGMI.
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4: On today's Extra, ABC's Alex Mallon breaks down allegations of the drone plot aimed at the White House UFC event.
8: Last weekend's UFC event on the White House lawn was historic for a lot of reasons. A professional sport with corporate sponsorship on Paramount being hosted in conjunction with the White House on the president's birthday, no less.
9: I just can't believe that we're at the White House watching UFC fights. Dude, I'm so filled with like testosterone, I want to kick somebody in the chest. It's crazy!
8: A huge arena, not just with the octagon cage, but a gargantuan claw-shaped set holding 4,000 people, along with tens of thousands more at the Ellipse across the street. An athlete crassly insulting a former first lady on live television. But amid all that, sources tell us behind the scenes, law enforcement had been scrambling to avert a catastrophe, that people have been plotting to fly drones carrying explosives into the event.
10: I'll tell you, the Secret Service led that investigation from the beginning. I'll tell you that it's ongoing.
8: Yesterday morning, we learned multiple suspects have been arrested. Let's go to ABC's Alex Mallon covering this. He's at the Justice Department right now. Alex, what are the allegations here?
11: Yeah, well, we now have a total of 5 suspects in this alleged plot against the UFC event in custody now. They range from states including Ohio, Missouri, California, and Nebraska. And what really set this off, we learned from these court documents that were unsealed yesterday, was not what we usually see in these type of terrorism or threats in cases, where they are alerted to the FBI by undercover sources or informants in these groups that are able to embed it. It was the call at 9 p.m. on last Wednesday from a mother in Ohio who said that her 19-year-old son was alarming her with his $3,000 in payments from his graduation that were going towards tactical vests.

0: weapons, ammunition, and that she was also concerned about people that he was speaking to online. And it goes into this complaint that we've seen now, four separate complaints against five defendants unsealed that really reveal the inside signal chats that were taking place between members of this group that were allegedly plotting this attack at the White House last Sunday.
1: It was an active plot, yes, involving purported claim to be planned to use drones, snipers, etc.
0: So they detail in these court documents the alleged two phases that they planned to carry out this attack at the UFC event. One involved drones that would be equipped with explosives that they'd actually send towards the event itself. And in their minds, the defendants in these cases believed that this would create a rushed panic at the event of high-profile individuals there, and they'd have snipers positioned who would carry out the second phase of this attack, trying to take out high-value targets. They list off in one of these court documents individuals including President Trump, Vice President Vance.
2: I haven't heard about it, no, but I watched the attack that I watched were the fighters.
0: Another court document lists off a number of Republican senators and House lawmakers that were believed to have been there. And another lists off Elon Musk as a potential target for this group. So it really is, you know, remarkable in the sense of the amount of planning that allegedly went into this, that included escape routes at one point once they were done carrying out this attack, that some of them would be redirected to go and try and get onto the Potomac River in order to flee the Capitol and go to a safe house.
3: Wow. And what do we know about these guys, like the suspects? Like, do law enforcement say they have any idea of what the alleged motivations might be?
0: Investigators really detail this in the court documents for Tyson Proper, the 19-year-old from Ohio who was arrested in connection with this plot. They describe him as a ringleader, and they say that this group chat that he was a part of on Signal, that the members of it would often talk about anti-government sentiment, that they particularly outraged over the government's handling of the Jeffrey Epstein files, and they just believed essentially that the government was filled with pedophiles and that they needed to essentially carry out an attack like this that would spur, in their words, a revolution that would overthrow the U.S. government. We've seen groups like this before, often who are motivated by race-based hatred, but this group is more rooted, according to these court documents, into purely anti-government sentiment, and in one of the court documents, religious sentiment was backing their desire to have the government of the United States overthrown.
3: So interesting, though, because President Trump in so many ways ran on the idea of like being the voice to people who were tired with the status quo. And yet, for whatever reasons, you have some of these same groups being like, well, we don't trust the government, whoever's the government. Alex, just to be clear, though, I know these guys are now facing a range of charges like conspiracy to commit violence against federal officers, conspiracy to commit violence on White House grounds. Is the accusation that they talked about carrying out this attack, or that they actually began to carry out the attack? Like, how close did they allegedly get to pulling it off?
0: That's what we're still asking a lot of questions about, because allegedly there were as many as 19 individuals in this Signal chat, and they had only arrested five as of yesterday.
1: It was an active plot, and it's ongoing.
0: We heard from a Secret Service deputy director yesterday describing this plot as very serious.
1: And we're 100% confident that we knew locations, level of planning, level of response. The event itself, I am confident in saying, was never at risk due to the great investigative work.
0: But also, we see often in these court documents that these individuals are venting frustration that others are not committal to actually carrying out these attacks that they planned at the White House, that they were really meticulously planning, including setting up specific sniper locations. But they couldn't find any people who'd be willing to actually be the snipers. And also, we didn't see in these court documents yesterday any indication that law enforcement had actually seized any drones that were equipped with explosives or any explosives in general. Though these people were, in many instances, heavily armed, there's no real indication that they had actually gathered the drones that would be necessary for carrying out such a high-stakes attack at the White House.
3: Right. Even Vice President Vance has apparently said this was not that advanced, in his words. Alex, about the drones of it all, like, regardless how far this alleged plot actually got, it does sound like the nightmare scenario for federal, state, local law enforcement. Like, everyone has been talking the last few years about how difficult it is to defend against drone attacks. So, like, what would have happened at the White House if explosives started sailing over these fences, if like the mom hadn't called beforehand.
0: Yeah, you're right. I mean, this is something that we've definitely heard from law enforcement, including in briefing materials that have been obtained by our investigative unit, where they are constantly at these high profile, especially outdoor events, alarmed at the potential for armed drones being able to come and quickly breach perimeters and attack targeted individuals. We know that the White House has extraordinary capabilities to fend off drones, and Washington, D.C. in general, the city, has technology throughout the Capitol that is intended to be able to identify when an unauthorized drone is flying, especially given the number of flights that come in and out of the city. This has been a concern, and we know that law enforcement is prepared for in advance of the World Cup. They say that they've deployed unmanned aerial technology in order to thwart potential drone attacks at any of the World Cup matches that are happening.
3: Unmanned defenses being like, what, we'll fly a drone into their drone sort of a thing?
0: Yeah, I mean, essentially what you would see is something like anti-missile technology in order to just essentially blow it out of the sky before it's able to do any damage. And we know that they are also prepping that technology for the 250th anniversary of the United States that's being celebrated in the Capitol here on July 4th. So yeah, definitely is a big component that we're seeing law enforcement use to prepare for these outdoor big events that they're having in the coming months here.
3: Yeah, because that's the thing, like one or two drones, very scary. I mean, because they're so cheap, it's possible, and we've seen this in Ukraine, that you could be facing dozens or hundreds of drones at a time, given a deep-pocketed adversary. Alex Mallon, thank you so much.
0: Thanks, Brad.
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5: Loney, your money now. The Federal Reserve will hold rates in place after its latest open market committee meeting. The vote was unanimous, 12-0 in favor of holding steady. Price stability was a theme of new Fed Chair Kevin Warsh's press conference after the rate announcement, and that has market watchers thinking that rate cuts are not as likely as some had expected. In fact, his belief that inflation could continue to rise could mean rate increases at some point this year. That news sent Wall Street sharply lower in the back half of the session. The Dow was off 507 points, ending the day at 51,493. NASDAQ lost 354 points. The S&P 500 fell 91. SpaceX saw a pullback in an attempt for four sessions in a row of gains. Shares were down 5% today after a rise of more than 60% since trading started on Friday. In the process of those gains, SpaceX passed Amazon in market cap to become the fifth most valuable company in the United States. That's your money now.
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8: It is a lovely day today, isn't it? And it's going to stay that way just about perfect tomorrow. Wall-to-wall sunshine, light breeze in the afternoon. Really pleasant conditions overall. And then we keep that dry stretch going into Thursday night. Just a few clouds drifting in. Friday and the entire weekend, stay sunny and dry. Great news for any outdoor plans, but that also means that Mother Nature is not going to wash your, is not going to water your garden, so you're going to have to do that yourself. Can't let those plants die, right? Temperatures hold steady through the weekend, but then on the weekend, or on the start of the week, it gets really warm again. We are expecting an overnight low of 53, tomorrow's high 79, and starting on Monday in the high 80s. Currently, we're looking at 70 degrees at KGMI.
9: Hello, folks. This is Phil George. 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Where can you go to get answers? 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

0: here on KGMI for the Aging Hour. We'll answer your questions, we'll talk about aging, and we'll have a little fun along the way.
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3: Good evening. It is 5:37, and I'm Kathy O'Shea. Good to have you along with us, and thank you so much for listening. Taking a quick look at your commute, I-5 is looking pretty good, except for the following northbound Sammamish Way to Iowa, looking a little backed up, but traffic is flowing southbound. Iowa to Lakeway looks a little bit heavy as well, but like I said, traffic is moving. The guide has its usual congestion going northbound, but overall, not too bad. There are no incidents to report on your commute. The interim U.S.-Iran deal reopens the Strait of Hormuz and requires more negotiations over Tehran's nuclear program. This according to a text of the Memorandum of Understanding released by senior U.S. officials. More from ABC News Chief Washington Correspondent Jonathan Carl.
4: From the start, President Trump had been saying no more nuclear enrichment, no more nuclear program. This concedes that Iran has a case to make for continuing a civilian nuclear program, including enrichment of uranium. It doesn't guarantee it under this agreement, but it says that is something that will be negotiated in the final deal.
3: President Trump told reporters that he has signed the memorandum in Versailles. Lawyers for accused UnitedHealthcare CEO killer Luigi Mangione was in court today to enter a new plea that could mean a reduced charge in his state murder case. ABC's Peter Haralambos reports.
5: This marks a dramatic change in Luigi Mangione's defense. After spending about 18 months arguing he was not responsible for the death of UnitedHealthcare CEO Brian Thompson, his lawyers in court signaled that they're instead going to argue that he was going through an emotional episode, that he had a profound loss of self-control at the time of the alleged crime. If they're successful in arguing that to a jury, it would effectively reduce this from a murder case to a manslaughter case and reduce the amount of time Mangione would potentially have to spend in prison.
3: The state's murder trial is slated to begin on September 8th. In the case of that shooting at a hospital in Delaware, charges against the suspect and extradition back to Delaware are pending. Here's ABC's Hannah Batah with more.
6: The suspect is in custody after police say he opened fire inside a Delaware hospital. The 23-year-old man was arrested in Philadelphia. Sources say the hospital employee shot two other workers. One did not survive. The condition of the second is unclear. People were seen leaving the facility with their hands in the air. Police say the incident was targeted and isolated.
3: The Wilmington Hospital was on lockdown for hours. A wildfire that broke out in Spokane County yesterday has quickly grown into a 200-plus acre wildfire threatening homes outside of Spokane. Spokane County Fire District 9 Commissioner Brian Mather says the cause of the fire is under investigation, and he considers this an active and ongoing threat that'll take several days. Firefighters are not only battling the blaze, but the conditions are dry and windy, making it tough to contain.
7: 2,340 primary and secondary structures, which are under evacuation. We have level two and level three evacuations that have occurred. We have multiple resources on this incident, which is going to be ongoing now for several days.
3: Mather says over 2,300 structures are threatened and are under evacuation orders. President Trump throwing down the gauntlet to Senate Republicans on a series of interconnected intelligence issues. Here's ABC News senior political correspondent Rachel Scott.
8: The president says he will not approve FISA, a key national security tool that has already expired, until Republicans pass his sweeping voter ID law. And what's more, the president says he's also delaying the nomination of Jay Clayton to serve as the director of national intelligence until his other judicial nominees get through. Clayton was scheduled to start his confirmation hearings today. This means that Bill Pulte, a man

0: with no intelligence experience will be serving in that role for now. Republicans are no fan of Pulte. The president knows that, and now he's using it as leverage.
1: The president made his comments today at the G7 summit. The FBI now searching for more suspects in the alleged plot on Sunday's White House UFC fight. 5 men in custody so far, with the FBI saying there may be as many as 23 other people involved in the plan to attack the event with explosive drones. ABC's Alex Mallon has details.
2: This plot where they would have launched explosive drones at the actual fight and then followed that as people were fleeing the South Lawn, they planned to position snipers who would take out high-value targets. Now, it's really unclear, based on the court documents that we've seen thus far, how close this plan was to fruition. There's been no drone seized, but we have seen a lot of weapons seized, and that raises a lot of questions about the others in this signal chat that the FBI is currently on the lookout for.
1: The initial tip was given to the FBI by a local police department in Ohio after the mother of a 19-year-old suspect charged in these cases called because she was so concerned about him amassing all these weapons and the concerning conversations he was having online. The Justice Department says the alleged plot to attack the UFC fight at the White House bolsters the case for a White House ballroom. ABC News national correspondent Stephen Portnoy has the latest on that story.
3: The overnight filing to the D.C. Circuit Appeals Court has the Justice Department arguing the plot to attack the UFC fight with drones and snipers is exactly the kind of threat the ballroom project would protect against. The Secret Service's deputy director has said despite the plot, the UFC event was never at risk. But the Justice Department says the plot underscores the need for a drone port and sniper nests on the roof of the ballroom. The appeals court is still weighing whether it will allow a lower court's order blocking construction to take effect. Stephen Portnoy, ABC News, Washington.
1: Despite repeated assertions that it wouldn't, a new report from the Washington Post says that President Trump's White House ballroom project won't be entirely privately funded. More from ABC News Chief White House Correspondent Mary Bruce.
4: President Trump has repeatedly promised that his massive new ballroom here at the White House would be paid for entirely by private donations, estimating that it will cost around $400 million. But the Washington Post is now reporting that the contractor building the ballroom puts the total price tag at $600 million, with the American taxpayer covering half of that bill.
1: The Trump administration is also asking Congress for $1 billion in taxpayer money to cover security upgrades associated with this project. The suspected gunman in Saturday night shooting at a White House checkpoint was known to Secret Service. ABC senior White House correspondent Selena Wang has details.
5: Trump was in the Oval Office with his aides as a gunman approached a security checkpoint on Saturday night and started firing. Officials say the suspect has a history of incidents involving the White House. He encountered law enforcement in June 2025 for blocking a point of entry at the White House. He was detained and involuntarily committed for a mental evaluation. 1 month later, he was arrested after he attempted to enter a White House checkpoint. Court records showing a judge ordered he stay away from White House grounds.
1: No Secret Service personnel were injured in that incident. The Federal Reserve has voted to keep interest rates where they are. It's the first time Fed officials are meeting after Fed Chair Kevin Warsh took over for Jerome Powell. Warsh says in a news conference to announce the decision that the economy as a whole has bright spots and concerning spots.
6: It's uneven. If I look at the housing markets as one example, Fed policy isn't the single determinant of the state of the housing market, but broadly I would say there, Fed policy appears to be somewhat restrictive. I would have a hard time managing to say those words if I were to see what's happening in financial markets. So I'd say it's uneven.
1: More than half of the Fed's board voted in favor of raising interest rates at a later date this year, which is an about-face from what the Fed was talking about before the war in Iran. Consumers continued to defy economists' expectations in May. ABC's Jim Ryan says cash registers were ringing, and they were ringing loudly.
7: Retail sales jumped 0.9% last month, more than double the gain of April. Analysts say, though, that much of the increase came as a result of higher gas prices, which drove up receipts at service stations. Take out food and energy, retail sales rose by 0.7%.
1: That's ABC's Jim Ryan. A woman from Florida who was exposed to hantavirus on board the MV Hondius back in May has been barred from leaving the Nebraska quarantine facility where she's been staying. ABC's Dave Packer reports.
8: 47-year-old Angela Perryman has been in quarantine in Nebraska for more than a month, even though
9: I have experienced no symptoms of the hantavirus. In fact, none of the Americans that were evacuated have had any symptoms. We are all clear.
8: Georgetown lawyer Lawrence Gostin.
10: She's being held, deprived of her liberty, which is the greatest deprivation you can have.
8: Health Secretary Robert F. Kennedy Jr. this week signed an order refusing to release Perryman. One of the reasons? Florida officials refused to conduct daily in-person monitoring and around-the-clock surveillance as required by federal officials. Dave Packer, ABC News.
1: A pizza chain is facing a new fate. ABC's Michelle Franson has more.
11: Pizza Hut is being sold in a multi-billion dollar deal. Parent company Yum Brands, which acquired the 68-year-old restaurant chain, announced a private equity firm, Long Range Capital, is buying the bulk of restaurants for roughly $1.5 billion, except for the mainland China business, which Yum China Holdings is purchasing for $1.2 billion. The chain has struggled with sales across the U.S. and has more than 19,000 restaurants worldwide. Pizza Hut was founded by two brothers in Wichita, Kansas in 1958. Michelle Franz and ABC News.
1: Fans of one of the World Cup teams are having a good old time in a U.S. host city. ABC's Brian Clark explains.
12: Scotland fans have taken over Boston for the World Cup, and some of them told affiliate WCVB,
13: I don't think Boston realized what was coming to it.
12: It's been good for local businesses, but not for beer supplies. Sam Adams' parent company says its Boston taproom ran out of its signature Boston Lager over the weekend after sales were four times higher than usual. Company says it resorted to an emergency delivery and added extra deliveries throughout this week. Brian Clark, ABC News.
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1: 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A Bellingham woman accused of trying to kill two children has made her first court appearance. 43-year-old Brenda Wilder Brown pleaded not guilty to attempted murder during her arraignment last Thursday. She was arrested on May 16th following an assault that sent a 4-year-old boy to the hospital. The 4-year-old was treated for multiple superficial cuts and a wound that required stitches, while the 9-year-old didn't have any visible injuries. Her next court appearance is scheduled for July 8th, and her jury trial is tentatively scheduled to begin on August 3rd. The person injured in yesterday's shooting in Blaine involving U.S. Customs and Border Protection has been identified. The U.S. Attorney's Office for the Western District of Washington says that 39-year-old Nathaniel Muñiz Spry of Everson made his first appearance in federal court this afternoon. He was hospitalized after shots were fired on the corner of 4th and A Streets in Blaine yesterday morning. Whatcom County is seeing some promising trends in its fight against the opioid crisis. According to data from the county EMS dispatch, calls for overdoses have fallen 26% over the first 5 months of 2026 compared to the same period last year. The shift

0: was even more pronounced for opioid overdoses, which saw a 56% drop. Emergency room visits for opioid and general overdoses each saw similar decreases. Hospitals in our region are in desperate need of blood donors. BloodWorks Northwest declared a code red today amid a regional blood supply that's reached emergency levels. A code red is declared when BloodWorks has a lower than 1 to 2 day supply of critical blood types and platelets. The nonprofit calls this period between Labor Day and Memorial Day the 100 deadliest days when donations decline and major events strain their supply. An annual event in Bellingham for bike lovers is moving into a bigger space. Shifting Gears will host their 7th annual Bellingham Bike Swap this Sunday from 1 to 4 p.m. And this time they're going to have it at Fisherman's Pavilion in Swanage Park. And crabbing season is just around the corner in Northwest Washington. The State Department of Fish and Wildlife says recreational crabbing will be open starting July 6th and 16th. In Bellingham and the San Juan Islands. KGMI News Time is 5:52. Sports is up next.
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4: Good afternoon, I'm Joe T. And the Mariners have a chance to clinch their series tonight in Game 2 against Baltimore. The M's topped the Orioles 3-1 last night thanks to a go-ahead two-run single by Cal Raleigh in his first game back from the injured list. Logan Gilbert gave up just one run and struck out a season-high 10 batters through 7 innings in one of his best outings of the year. J.P. Crawford also reached base 3 times in his return from the IL in what was also his first game at third base as a Mariner. George Kirby's on the mound tonight as the M's look to keep it up. First pitch is at 6:40 over on KPUG. The M's also called up utility man Connor Joe from Tacoma today after placing Randy Arozarena on the 10-day injured list with a left hamstring strain. The Bells opened their series in Port Angeles with a bang. They dominated the lefties 8-1 last night. Lathan Haywood tossed 4 innings of one-run ball, and the Bells' bullpen followed with 5 no-hit innings. Catcher Jake Lyle led the attack at the plate with 3 hits as the Bells won for the 5th time in their last 6 games. They'll look to secure their series tonight against the lefties, who have dropped 9 of their last 10. First pitch is at 6:35 in Port Angeles. We're just 2 days away from the U.S. playing Australia in Seattle as we wrap up the first week of World Cup action today. Lionel Messi had a hat trick in Argentina's 3-0 win over Algeria last night to tie the record for career World Cup goals with 16. Cristiano Ronaldo and Portugal kicked off today's action by playing DR Congo to a 1-1 draw before England topped Croatia 4-2. Ghana and Panama are currently on the pitch in Toronto. And the day caps off with Uzbekistan playing Colombia at 7 o'clock in Mexico City. World Cup action returns up north tomorrow afternoon as Vancouver hosts its second match when Canada takes on Qatar at 3 o'clock. The WNBA is aiming to match its growing popularity with more games. The league announced today it's expanding its season from 44 to 50 games starting next year. The season will now end in late November, nearly a month later than when it currently ends. The new structure was allowed under the league's new collective bargaining agreement, which also increased pay, secured a more than $2 billion media deal, and will add 6 expansion teams through 2030. That comes as the Storm are desperate to get their season back on track tonight. They'll be on the road against the Portland Fire in the midst of an 8-game skid. It'll be Seattle's first ever game against the expansion Fire, who are playing their first season as one of 2 expansion teams that joined the league this year. If the Storm fall tonight, they'll tie the Connecticut Sun for the most losses in the league. Tonight's game tips off at 7 o'clock at the Moda Center. And that's KGMI Sports.
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10: A colleague of mine went to a meeting of the primetime seniors the other week. There are programs like this all over the country for people in their 60s, 70s, 80s, and beyond to stay active. It's not just something to keep older folks busy. It helps to keep their bodies in shape and their brain sharp. Showing up with a good attitude is a must, and research shows that having the right mindset actually does lead to better physical aging. So if you need some suggestions to boost your positivity, experts we talked to recommended focusing on goals, which can boost your confidence. Practice gratitude, they said. One of the seniors my colleague met told her that just waking up in the morning is, quote, better than the alternative. That's true. Focus on the things you can control. Diet and exercise, and very importantly, surround yourself with positive people, because that can be contagious. I'm Dr. Sanjay Gupta, helping you live a better life.
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0: And that's it for tonight. Thank you so much for listening. I'm Kathy O'Shea. Wishing you a very pleasant evening. See you tomorrow. 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
18: From ABC News, I'm Dave Packer. At the G7, President Trump says he signed the Memorandum of Understanding with Iran.
19: Importantly, Iran has agreed that they will neither produce nor procure a nuclear weapon. Neither produce, because originally they said, they talk about the that they will not develop a nuclear weapon. And some people found it okay. These guys didn't, in all fairness, but some people, but I didn't like it, said it won't develop. I said, what happens if they should buy it?
18: The Federal Reserve leaving interest rates unchanged today. ABC's Elizabeth Schulze.
20: What we're looking at now is a drastically different outlook for the Fed, in that at the start of this year, and even at the last meeting, we were expecting interest rate cuts. Well, now the possibility looks more likely from many Fed officials that it could be going higher.
18: Battening down the hatches in New Orleans as Tropical Storm Arthur zeroes in, Mayor Helena Moreno says the city's Office of Emergency Management will
21: monitor everything from our sewage and water board pumps to also, of course, a series of cameras across the city that monitor areas that are prone to flooding.
18: Meanwhile, a lightly outbreak of severe weather across parts of the Midwest, including damaging winds, hail, flash flooding, and tornadoes. Another warehouse fire in Los Angeles. This time, the roof is covered in solar panels, and now ammonia is being released. L.A. Fire Chief Jamie Moore says they've had to improvise.
22: We decided to use water-dropping helicopters to stop the majority of this fire from spreading throughout this building.
18: Concern about lithium-ion batteries inside the warehouse. Convicted Gilgo Beach serial killer Rex Huerman, sentenced to life in prison today for the murders of eight women that he hired as escorts over 17 years. Before he was sentenced, Huerman faced a scalding from the judge.
23: Are you a little bit sorry for what you did to these poor innocent women? Eight women that you strangled to death, at least eight that we know of. Are you at least a little bit sorry for that? Yes?
24: Yes, I am.
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18: A judge says Luigi Mangione, charged with the killing of a healthcare CEO, plans to use a psychiatric defense at a state murder trial. ABC News legal contributor Brian Buckmeyer says it could change Mangione's sentencing.
27: At the time in which Mangione committed the crime, this is what the defense is going to argue, he had an extreme emotional disturbance. He acted upon that extreme emotional disturbance, and it was objective considering who he is in the circumstances that he was. And if that happens, it actually reduces the penalties that Mangione faces. He could still possibly go to jail or prison, but that's how it changes this case.
18: Mangione's trial is scheduled for September. When a small plane crashed in South Texas, bystanders rushed in to help.
28: After reporting a mechanical issue, the crew of the 7-passenger jet diverted to Laredo, but came down short of the airport and crashed onto a highway.
29: We can literally feel the heat from the fire.
28: Zyra Garza drove up on the scene.
29: I didn't know if that fire was going to make the aircraft explode.
30: Oh my God.
28: Her video shows first responders and civilians trying to douse the flames and rescuing people trapped inside the jet. Police say one person died and five were hospitalized. Jim Ryan, ABC News.
18: Macy's is set to celebrate America's 250th birthday with a July 4th fireworks show featuring performances by Post Malone, Blake Shelton, Salt-N-Pepa, and Shaboozey. The 50th edition on NBC will feature 85,000 shells in 30 colors from 6 barges. Dave Packer, ABC News.
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1: Blood Works Northwest declared a code red today amid a regional blood supply that's reached emergency levels. A code red is declared when Blood Works has a lower than 1 to 2 day supply of critical blood types and platelets. Blood Works has an upcoming blood drive in Fairhaven from 10 a.m. to 4 p.m. on Friday. It also has several more mobile drives coming up in July, along with its everyday donor center on West Bakerview Drive. Meanwhile, Whatcom County is seeing some promising trends in its fight against the opioid crisis. According to data from the county, EMS dispatch calls for overdoses have fallen 26% over the first 5 months of 2026 compared to the same period last year. The shift was even more pronounced for opioid overdoses, which saw a 56% drop. And Shifting Gears will host their 7th annual Bellingham Bike Swap this Sunday from 1 to 4 p.m. Executive Director Diane Bettel says they'll be welcoming sellers and buyers at Fisherman's Pavilion in Zwanich Park this year. Prospective buyers can get discounted prices on hundreds of bikes, parts, gear, and other equipment. Your forecast for tonight, mostly clear with a low around 53. Tomorrow, sunny with a high near 79. 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
3: Hey, thanks for joining us. We got some big news tonight. The deal that was signed over the weekend with Iran is supposed to be signed Friday. Instead, President Trump signed it today and held a news conference at the end of the G7 summit. We'll get into all of that in the third hour with the open phones. We can chew on all the things President Trump said and the criticism and the praise he's getting. He's getting a lot of criticism from within his own party. And seems like his supporters are more upset than his detractors. But we can get into all that in hour number three with phone calls. Also, hour number two, Dan Mason was the at one point one of the most powerful people in radio. He ran CBS radio for quite a long time. He was instrumental in building the radio and the industry we have today. He's written a new book called Fearless. He names names and he tells tales, and he is critical of some of his own decisions. So we'll get into that with him in hour number two. This first hour, though, we wanted to talk to somebody who knew something about gas prices, because one of the things we've been suffering with the Strait of Hormuz being shut down, are gas prices. Well, what happens now? None better than the head of petroleum analysis for Gas Buddy is going to join us for a couple minutes. Patrick DeHaan. Patrick, welcome back to America at Night.
4: Well, thanks for having me. Appreciate it.
3: You got it. Let's first start with the Strait of Hormuz. It's not open yet, but gas prices have seemed to have ticked down on the markets because of what, in anticipation of them being open?
4: Yeah, exactly right. You know, there was an about face by the Trump administration who, I want to say for the first 6 to 8 weeks after the U.S. attacked Iran, was all about escalations and open the strait and we're going to bomb you. And then there was somewhat of an about face. President Trump started to focus more on a deal. You know, a ceasefire was agreed to. That kind of changed things, and oil markets started to go backwards after the shift in tone. You know, it's been a long, 6 weeks coming or 5 weeks coming that this deal that he teased, you know, countless times. And oil prices for that reason were counting on something happening. So to your point, the straits remain closed. But this is one of those odd situations where, you know, motorists always say, oh, it goes up and nothing's happened yet. But oil is now going down and nothing's happened yet. And it has for 5 weeks. And now, with the deal being signed, we inch closer to potentially seeing gas prices extend those declines. The national average price of gasoline down 5 straight weeks. We could make it maybe 6 or 7, but as you point out, the strait hasn't opened, and it's all about the details, because in the backdrop of this, the numbers aren't looking any better. The U.S. Strategic Reserve fell to its lowest level since 1983. Delivery NYMEX oil deliveries made in Cushing, Oklahoma, those inventories in Cushing, Oklahoma, fell to their lowest since 2014, and a consortium of the world's largest economies, the OECD countries, saw combined total oil inventories falling to the lowest since 1990. So this deal, you know, the timing couldn't come at a better time as global inventories really start to plummet.
3: Patrick, we've heard from a couple of people, military guys, who say that it doesn't matter if the strait is open. It only matters if the insurance companies feel it's safe to allow the tankers to move through. What do you say?
4: Yeah, exactly right. I mean, if ships don't have the confidence, they're not going to risk, you know, life and limb to get through the strait. The ship contents of an average large crude carrier, you know, some of these crude carriers can haul 2 million barrels. And even at the elevated price of $85, we're talking north of $150 to $200 million of cargo. You'd be crazy as a shipper without insurance to basically go through the worst neighborhood where Iran could launch a drone. So absolutely, it's all about confidence. Insurance is part of restoring confidence. You can get insurance. That doesn't mean the coast is clear, but it does mean if something happens that you may be able to insure your loss. So that is part of building confidence and getting the strait reopened is will insurers start to come back and offer insurance to these vessels.
3: Explain to me how the depleted reserves work. I thought we didn't get much of our oil from the Middle East. So why were our reserves depleted when we got most of our oil from other places?
4: Well, it's because the U.S. has become the world's largest oil producer in the last 5 to 10 years. And the Trump administration wanted to offer oil to our allies and to the global market in light of the 15 to 20 million barrels that was no longer or stuck behind the Strait of Hormuz. So our SPR, our own strategic reserves, basically have been bought by, well, anyone. Any country can buy, whether it's China or India. It's those two countries, by the way, Asian countries, that have been most impacted. So the strategic reserve has not been necessarily utilized for Americans, but it's basically held oil prices in check by offering oil on the global market that was stuck or is stuck through the strait.
3: Interesting. We also heard that the infrastructure has been damaged in the Gulf and some of the Arab countries, to where even if the strait is opened, it's going to take a while to get back to the oil that was once flowing through the strait.
4: I mean, exactly right. You know, and this, by the way, has created some really interesting things. You know, there have been drone attacks on refineries, on oil fields, on Qatar's LNG facility, on Saudi Arabia's refinery, and another refinery in Bahrain. I mean, this adds up to millions of barrels a day of refining capacity. And some of these facilities, the Saudis said today, it's going to take until 2027 to reopen and get this refinery repaired. So, you know, the collateral damage, it's not just crude oil being stuck. It's gasoline, diesel, and jet fuel. And, you know, a couple months ago, as many Americans are now discovering, the motor oil that you put in your car, some of these special oils, manufacturers like Toyota and Nissan, these types of oils are generally being produced by major refineries in the Middle East. The base of these motor oils is stuck behind the strait. So even dealerships, even car lube places have been really impacted. And to your point, it's going to take probably north of a year or longer to repair those facilities for shipments to resume. Because even if the strait opens today, you know, insurers might drag their feet for a couple weeks, then oil, the vessels pick up millions of barrels, and then it takes 3 to 6 weeks for them to get to their destination. So even if the strait opens literally tonight, it's going to be a couple of months before we start to get the flow back in rhythm to start rebuilding these global oil inventories that have fallen. And by the way, 107 days the strait has been closed. It's not reopened yet. In theory, we've lost out on nearly 2 billion barrels of oil, and that is going to take an extensive amount of time to recover from.
3: So interesting. You say all of those problems, which is the reasons why we won't get back to the normal flow before the bombing, and yet, as you said earlier, the prices have been going down. So the markets must have some confidence that there's going to be enough oil for the world to survive.
4: Well, and not only that, but here's an interesting wild card as well. The president is part of this deal. Iran can now sell oil onto the global market, right? The sanctions are released. Iran can sell oil. In theory, regardless of what you think about Iran, that is going to speed up the global recovery, because previous to all of this, Iran's oil was heavily sanctioned. It was sold to countries like China. at a great discount. Allowing Iran to sell oil will probably speed up the recovery time for global oil inventories. We're still talking about a substantial amount of time. This is akin to filling five Olympic-sized swimming pools that have been drained with a garden hose. In my mind, that's about equivalent to what we're doing here. These oil inventories are going to take a while to build up. Now, make no mistake, gas prices in the U.S. have already been going down. They're down 50 cents from a month ago, but they're still 80 cents higher than last year. And to close that gap, to see gas prices falling back to their year-ago level, that is what's going to take an extensive amount of time. Prices are lower already compared to a month ago, but to get the last 50 cents, to close that gap beyond 50 cents, is going to take probably a year. So, sure, prices will probably fall another 50 cents a gallon. As long as everything goes peachy, by the end of the summer, the national average will be in the mid-threes. But getting the last 50 cents and seeing prices fall below $3, that is what could take maybe 6 to 12, maybe even 18 months. The timing, you know, we can split hairs on the timing, but that's what's going to take a while because global oil inventories are going to need a long time to fully recover. And by the way, our SPR, that's probably going to take 2 to 3 years to fill up if Congress decides that it now has a purpose and they're going to refill it. Who knows?
3: Interesting. Patrick DeHaan with us for a couple more minutes, head of petroleum analysis for Gas Buddy. I want to make sure I understand your last answer. You're saying before President Trump started bombing, there were sanctions on Iran's gas that they couldn't sell it on the open market. Now, part of this agreement, all of those sanctions have been lifted, and now Iran can sell as much oil as they want on the open market?
4: To my knowledge, that is the way the deal is today. And by the way, Iran's oil could be sold. Now, countries like China that don't care about U.S. sanctions were buying Iranian oil, but they were doing it at a discount because when nobody can buy that oil or it's very difficult, you have to discount that oil. So China was buying a heck of a lot of Iranian oil before this all, but because of sanctions, countries like Europe and countries that are friendly with the United States were not violating the U.S. sanctions, but China was, and India was, although President Trump kind of convinced India to stop doing that. So now, my understanding from the agreement is Iran, without sanctions, can now openly sell again, and that's going to mean Iran can sell at a higher price than the discounts that India and China were getting before this. So, you know, all in all, all feelings aside, allowing Iran to sell oil without sanctions is probably going to speed up the recovery time for global oil inventories. Regardless of my feelings on whether Iran is, you know, the best or the worst, allowing more oil into the market will speed up the recovery time.
3: What about diesel? Where does diesel come down in all of this?
4: Well, diesel has been declining significantly as well across the U.S. You know, in the last month, I'm looking at my numbers right now, Gas Buddy shows diesel prices peaked on May 20 at about $5.64 a gallon. That was close to the peak. We also saw $5.66 on April 8th. Since then, diesel has basically gone down every day since late May. We are now seeing diesel at $5.13 a gallon. It's going to probably fall maybe $4.75, maybe $4.50. So diesel has a long way to go. But let me preempt your next question. A lot of Americans, grocery prices, the price of delivered goods, everything moves on diesel, right? Construction, trains, tractors, trucks. The problem in that is that the Trump administration has also been cracking down, we've probably all seen this, on CDLs. You know, foreign CDL drivers have been cracked down, so there's less truckers to deliver the goods. So just because diesel prices are going to plummet in the next few weeks, it doesn't alleviate the increased cost of trucking. Trucking rates are still near record highs, and they likely will stay there even if diesel declines, because now it's more about there's not enough truckers to deliver these goods.
3: Yeah, we keep deporting all the people who could be a trucker and then relieve some of that backlog, but there aren't any people, so that's the issue with the truckers. Good, really interesting stuff. Patrick DeHaan with us, who is head of petroleum analysis with Gas Buddy. Patrick, great stuff, great insight as always. Thanks for your time on a busy night. Have a good night, and we'll talk to you down the road.
4: Thanks for having me. Appreciate it.
3: You got it. Patrick DeHaan, that guy was dropping some serious knowledge on us. Head of petroleum analysis for Gas Buddy. That was interesting about diesel, right? Diesel prices are going down, but who cares how low the diesel price is if you have nobody to drive the truck? And right, everything gets delivered to the grocery store by diesel. And so prices are going, as he said, prices are going to remain elevated for all sorts of supply chain issues, which has been quite a bit of problem even before the pandemic. But since the pandemic has reared its ugly head even worse. Hey, we're just getting started. Stay right there. America at Night, back in a moment.
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0: This is America at Night with McGraw-Milhaven.
1: Well, the big news of the day is that President Trump has signed the deal with Iran, and they've released it. A senior U.S. official read aloud to reporters the text of the agreement between the U.S. and Iran, disclosing the terms for the first time. The agreement calls for the reopening of the Strait of Hormuz, a $300 billion plan for Iran's reconstruction, the lifting of sanctions on Iran's oil, and the end of military operations in Lebanon.

0: the group, the G7 summit today in France, Trump afterwards came to the microphone and issued a fiery defense of the deal, lashing out at critics who said that the agreement achieves, the critics have said that this one achieves even less than the one that President Obama signed back in, 2015. He also threatened to bomb Iran if they did not adhere to the agreement, both what is written and what they've agreed to orally. Israel's right-wing TV station Tonight, which supports Benjamin Netanyahu, is openly on the air attacking President Trump over this deal. So a lot of supporters not happy with President Trump for signing this deal and what is in the deal. That's just one of the news events that's taking place tonight. We'll talk about it all in hour number three right here. Hey, did you see what happened at the UFC fight on the White House lawn? Nothing, because an alleged plot was foiled. We're going to talk to News Nation national security contributor Tracy Waldner, who has the whole story. It's a fascinating look, and hats off to the FBI and the Secret Service and everybody else who was able to foil the plot. A number of people were arrested all around the country. They all seem to be radicalized in one way, shape, or form through social media. And this keeps happening. People keep getting radicalized on social media. I don't know why we don't do anything about it. I don't know why we don't curtail it. I don't know why we don't have a bigger conversation about it. But more and more people are getting radicalized on social media, going down rabbit holes and coming out the other side in a distorted reality, and then creating violence for innocent Americans. They're being radicalized the way, well, anyway, we'll come back and talk about it with News Nation national security contributor Tracy Waldner. And then, next hour, Dan Mason, former head of CBS Radio. I'll ask him, what about CBS News going dark? What are his thoughts on that? We'll get a lot to get to this night. We're just getting started. America at Night, back in a moment.
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10: C News, I'm Dave Packer. At the G7, President Trump says he signed the Memorandum of Understanding with Iran. In it, Iran gets to keep its ballistic missiles and is rewarded for reopening the Strait of Hormuz. President Trump today.
11: We don't have to give them anything. But some people may want to invest. Like, what are you going to do? Say you can never, ever invest in a country? I mean, it's pretty tough. I don't mind being tough, but it's pretty crazy.
10: The Federal Reserve leaving interest rates unchanged today, but rates could go higher this year if inflationary pressures continue. Battening down the hatches in New Orleans as a tropical storm moves in. Arthur, residents chipping in to fill and pile up sandbags. Meanwhile, a likely outbreak of severe weather across parts of the Midwest, including damaging winds, hail, flash flooding, and tornadoes. Convicted Gilgo Beach serial killer Rex Huerman sentenced to life in prison today for the murders of 8 women. He hired his escorts. This is ABC News.
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15: The Guitar Man by Bread is one of the best-known soft rock songs of all time, but you might not know that the guitar solo was played by a former resident of Maple Falls. Larry Nechtel was a versatile keyboard and bass player who lived in Maple Falls, then moved to Los Angeles and became a member of the famed Wrecking Crew, a group of studio musicians who played on countless hits from the 1960s and 70s. Larry performed with the era's biggest stars before joining Bread in 1971. He was inducted into the Musicians Hall of Fame and Museum in Nashville in 2007. He retired to Yakima, where he passed away in 2009. KGMI is proud to celebrate our amazing Americans and America 250.
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1: Well, we know about the UFC event in the White House that came off without a hitch, but behind the scenes, it was a different story. 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
2: Thank you so much for having me.
1: Let's start at the beginning. What do we know and what don't we know? We do know that Kash Patel may or may not have jumped the gun on all of this.
2: What exactly do you mean? I just want to clarify what you mean by jumping the gun. That he sort of
1: announced that he announced the plot was foiled, and the Secret Service seemed to come down on him quite a bit for announcing it before it was all said and done.
2: So I think it's more of it. I don't believe that he announced it, you know, before people were arrested. I don't think that's what occurred. I think what happened is, and what I think we see across the board a bit too much, in my opinion, is that these are announced a bit too quickly prior to the indictments being done. Because really what happens is in the federal government, when folks are arrested, they actually do not tend to reveal their names until the indictment is out. And that's, we've been seeing a lot of these announcements without who has been arrested. And that's because the indictments aren't complete. And I think that's where that mix up came into play.
1: Gotcha. Okay, let's go back to the beginning. The authorities charged five people with what? What was the plot? What was the idea of this thing at the UFC event?
2: I mean, the biggest charge in terms of, you know, all of them that are on there seems to be, you know, conspiring to attack the United States, and then obviously conspiring to murder, you know, U.S. officials. So those are the, I guess, largest charges that carry the most weight. But I would say their end goal, this whole society that they are a part of, really is sort of anti-capitalism, anti-government, anti-billionaires, and anti-APAC. That would be, I guess, their messaging.
1: And so they ended up arresting five people total?
2: Five people total. Listen, that number could obviously go up, right? Because I think this is going to take some time to investigate, especially when you have multiple social media accounts involved, multiple digital devices involved. There may be other individuals. These, in my opinion, just seem to be like the hub of the wheel spokes, if you will.
1: Yeah. Seems like the FBI and the Secret Service and anybody else did a fantastic job in trying to determine what was going on. They said nobody was in any danger, correct?
2: Yes, that's what they said. And to be completely honest with you, I believe that Tyson Proper, he is the 19-year-old who was arrested. I don't know that we would have known about this if it wasn't for his mom, quite frankly. You know, her calling the police on her son, which is obviously a very tough thing to do, is ultimately what brought this group down. Now, do I think they would have ultimately been successful with what they were trying to do? No, but I'm not convinced that we would have known about it if she hadn't come forward.
1: Yeah, it seems like it was a pretty involved plot. Did they find the drones? I mean, what if this wasn't caught, would they have been able to pull it off?
2: I'm unsure in terms of what evidence, you know, they have received from them. Would they have been able to pull this off? You know, here's the thing. It's kind of a complex answer. I'm so sorry that it's not a yes or a no. You know, I think the thing is, these are most likely, again, I don't know for certain, but most likely commercial off-the-shelf drones, right? So COTS drones. And you could put anything from half a pound to about 5 pounds of payload on those. If that's what they are, these are small, right? They're portable. You're not, you know, lugging reapers and predators, you know, into the nation's capital. Now, the nation's capital at that time was a complete no-fly, no-drone zone. So the question then is, they would have gotten these things in, but then how far would they ultimately have gotten given that it was a no-fly zone?
1: Yeah, that's a good point. Probably the safest place in the world was the White House and that fight. So how were they going to smuggle in all these things? It's sort of a harebrained idea, but these men sort of found each other all on social media, did they not?
2: Yes, it sounds to me, and not even through, I think you and I have talked before about some other platforms that are much more difficult to access. They're, you know, private chats like Discord, but they found each other through TikTok, which, I mean, a lot of people have TikTok accounts. They're highly accessible and they're highly public. And so they were doing this essentially in broad daylight, if you will.
1: Yeah, and clearly they were radicalized together online. And right, this is the story. Once something like this is exposed, it normally, usually, leads off with them being radicalized all online.
2: Yes, I mean, it sounds to me like they were all sort of a part of this group. I think part of the issue is that a lot of these groups are very, very splintered, but the bottom line is what they seem to be preying on, particularly ones like this, are sort of younger males. And these guys definitely sort of fit the type that I know they're trying to actively recruit.
1: Yeah, pretty crazy stuff. Tracy Wallner with us from News Nation on a busy night. Thanks for checking in. Have a good night. Thanks, and we will call you as needed. Thanks for checking in.
2: Thank you.
1: You got it. Tracy Wallner with us, News Nation national security contributor. In this same vein, this Luigi Mangione, this guy, he was the one who shot and killed in broad daylight the CEO of United Health, right? He walked down the street in broad daylight, shot him, and then took off, right? They found him, I don't know, a day or two later, a couple days later, in a fast food restaurant in the corner. And they went and got his bag, and somebody, you know, the people at the fast food restaurant said, I think the guy you're looking for, we just saw on TV, is over in table number 4. So they arrested him, and this was, what, last summer. Well, today it was announced, or I guess late last night or early today it was announced, that he is changing his plea. Listen to this story. Defense lawyers plan to tell the jury that Luigi Mangione was suffering from an extreme emotional disturbance when he killed Brad Thompson. He was the CEO of the health company. They're changing their strategy because they feel that this new strategy could help when it comes to the amount of time Luigi Mangione could spend in prison if he's convicted. This defense may result in the lawyers essentially acknowledging that Mangione killed the CEO in order to secure a lighter punishment. Now, I'm no lawyer, but this seems an awful, bizarre defense. If the jury agrees Mangione experienced a profound loss of self-control during the crime, they could convict him of a lesser crime of manslaughter, which carries a 25-year maximum sentence instead of murder, which could result in a life sentence. So if they say he had a profound loss of self-control and that's why he killed the man, that's then quote-unquote manslaughter. And if it's manslaughter, he can get a 25-year sentence. But if he went there with the intent to kill, that's then first-degree murder, which could result in a life sentence. I don't know if they're trying to thread the needle on this, but from what we know of the case, he went there with a gun and hunted him down and knew where he was going to be when he was walking into that building. So was the plan not to kill him? And only after some snap did he lose self-control and then kill the man? We'll have to wait and see what the jury says. But this Luigi Mangione case is interesting on a number of different levels. One, radicalized online, right? All of these guys are radicalized online in some way, shape, or form, whether it's through some type of foreign adversary flooding the zone, trolling for these usually young men, usually white, usually men, and disenfranchised, disillusioned with reality, and they start going down a rabbit hole. Or if it was some foreign country that flooded the zone trying to just radicalize Americans for just to sort of sow chaos in the world. And what do they use? They use derogatory comments about Jewish people. They use derogatory comments about Americans. They use aspirational comments about Nazis and Hitler and all that stuff. And all of a sudden, right? They become radicalized online. It's the formula is the formula is set. It isn't that hard to do. It's kind of like baking cookies. You go online, you become, some people get radicalized, and then they become violent, and they somehow get fixated on some bizarre person or thing or event or whatever, and then they're off and running. Whether it's a Charlie Kirk, whether it's a Brian Thompson, whether it's a shooting at a school or a shooting at a playground or shooting an elected official or whatever else, right? I mean, these are all the formula is all right there. It's all set. Pretty disturbing and pretty scary. You know, speaking of that, after last night's interview we did with the professor from Berkeley about how he couldn't determine what was real and what was fake, I today, for some reason, I had a couple minutes, and I haven't been on TikTok. I have it. I didn't really know I had it, but I guess I had it on my phone, and I was doing something else. I was like, let me see what this TikTok thing has gotten into. And I have an account, obviously. I don't know why I have an account. I think I set it up for some specific reason, but I never check it. Anyway, I clicked on it, and I got to tell you, it was utter cesspool stuff. I mean, just beyond cesspool. Talk about rotting your brain. When I was a kid, right, and we would watch, oh, I don't know, right? We'd watch The Price is Right, and then we'd watch I Love Lucy, and then we'd watch, I don't know, right, some rerun of something, and then we'd watch cartoons. My grandmother would come into the middle of the living room, turn off the TV, and say, go outside. You're rotting your brain. That's going to turn you into a mush. Go outside and get in trouble playing outside. So we went outside and played in the mud or played baseball or played Ring Alivio or whatever, right? I wish I Love Lucy was on TikTok, because this stuff is utter cesspool stuff. I mean, you can feel the brain matter being sucked out of your head on this TikTok. I couldn't believe how not even silly, not even weirdly interesting or strangely compelling. It was just a cesspool of nothingness. And this is what's captivating the audiences all around the world. A sad reality. But again, whether it was this plot at the UFC event or this CEO who got shot by Luigi Mangione, or pick any one of the school shootings, or the person who tried to beat up Nancy Pelosi's husband, the person who tried to shoot President Trump. They're all disillusioned. They're all been radicalized in some way, shape, or form. And it usually leads back to social media. And why do we have this again? Why do we allow 10-year-olds on social media? Why do we allow 12-year-olds on social media? We don't allow 12-year-olds to buy cigarettes. We don't allow 18-year-olds to buy alcohol. We don't allow 16-year-olds to drive a car. Yes, we do. We don't allow 12-year-olds to drive a car, and yet we're giving them this device in which we know the pedophiles are trolling, the criminals are trolling, people who are looking to do nefarious things are trolling, and here you go. Here's a phone for you. I don't get it. When I grew up, people were upset at rap lyrics. They didn't want us buying rap songs because they thought it was going to fry our brain. Now we're giving them a device where pedophiles live. And here you go, kid. Go up into your room, close your door. We'll see you in a couple hours. Take care now. I don't get it. Makes no sense to me. America at Night, back in a moment.
0: America at Night with McGraw-Millhaven.
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10: 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Book

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2: Western Washington University student Nathan Christner recently won one national and three district American Advertising Awards, also known as Addies, for building an advertisement for a game controller for mobile devices. That's four Addie trophies. The Addies is an award program for anything related to advertising, from posters to movie trailers. After Western, Nathan already has a job lined up in the advertising industry thanks to winning those awards. Congratulations to Nathan Christner on his Addie Awards and this good news.
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7: All right, here's a little nugget of information for you. The New York Knickerbockers, we know that they're the NBA champions. Never thought I'd say that. They are to become the first NBA champion to visit Donald Trump's White House. How about that? The NBA champs will visit the White House for the first time during the President Trump administration. Are you telling me that there hasn't been in the, what, 6 years? 5 years, 6 years, President Trump has been in the White House. There hasn't been an NBA team to visit the White House. New York Knicks owner James Dolan invited Trump to game three. That's the only game they lost. A lot of people said that was the reason. Look, I'm as superstitious as the next guy. That's ridiculous. They said today that the team will accept an invite from the president. He made the comments during an appearance on a radio station in New York. As a matter of fact, thank you for asking me that. We just did receive an invitation from the White House, which we accepted, Dolan said. We still have to figure out the details, et cetera. But yes, of course. Look, I invited the president to come down for a game. He's a friend. I've known him for 30 years, and I'm very proud to bring the team to the White House. So there you go. Who knows? Josh Hart, for example, has posted some negative commentary on... let's see here. Posted to social media after Joe Biden won the victory. He used a derogatory term to describe President Trump. Josh Hart did on social media. So not all Knicks are Trump fans, but we'll see. It got started way back. Golden State Warriors said after they won the game that Steph Curry and Steve Kerr each said they were not interested in visiting the White House. And so that's, I guess, where it got started. And LeBron James declined. And, yeah, that's interesting, the first one. You know what? I gotta tell you, we'll see if all the Knicks players go, which would be a shame. That's such a unifying team. I would hate to see that this sort of divided up. Look, I've often thought about this myself. And if, please God, I was on a championship team that won a... championship and was invited to the White House and had a disagreement with the man in the Oval Office or the woman in the Oval Office. I've often thought about this even before Trump. I would go. I would be respectful. I would be

0: respectful of the office. It is an honor to be an American. You're doing it, you know, for all sorts of reasons. But you also would have an audience with the man. So you would be able to pull him aside and at least get 10 minutes of his time, 5 minutes of his time, 15 minutes of his time, half hour of his time to sort of air your grievances with the man. And what greater opportunity would that be? You're not grandstanding. You're in the privacy of this setting. You pull him aside. You say, you know, whatever it is, you know, like this X, Y, and Z. It's your 10 minutes to lobby the most powerful man in the world. I would think people, even if you disagree with the man, would be in favor of that. But that's just me. I, you know, everyone's got to sleep with themselves, and everyone's got to put their head on the pillow and wake up with themselves. So they got to do. I'm not saying it's wrong to boycott. I'm just saying if it were me, I would go and pull the person aside and say, hey, while I'm here, let me tell you what I think. I've been known to do that from time to time. All right, stay right there. Dan Mason, the man who ran CBS News and CBS Radio during the consolidation era of radio, the effects we're still dealing with today, has written a book, Tell All. He names names.
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9: From ABC News, I'm Dave Packer. In France for the G7, President Trump says he signed the 14-point agreement with Iran. Part of it, the reopening of the Strait of Hormuz. Another part, the U.S. would unfreeze $300 billion in an Iranian fund. Senate Minority Leader Chuck Schumer is saying the White House has capitulated to the Iranian leadership.
10: Trump has done a very poor job of negotiating. We are worse off than we were when the war started. The Strait of Hormuz, under greater Iranian control now than then. The leadership of Iran, more militant now than then.
9: The agreement does say that Iran will no longer develop or procure nuclear weapons. The first named storm of the Atlantic hurricane season, Tropical Storm Arthur, taking aim at the Gulf Coast. Meanwhile, another storm system bringing tornado threats to the Midwest. ABC News Chief Meteorologist Ginger Z is in Champaign, Illinois.
11: There is a line of tornado warnings within this tornado watch and severe thunderstorm watch that extends all the way back to Kansas. There are also flood alerts from Detroit to Lexington, Kentucky. Tropical Storm Arthur is twisting along that Gulf Coast, and we're going to see it move over Louisiana with 2 to 4 inch per hour rainfall rates in the areas, including parts of the Florida Panhandle.
12: Rex Uriman, known as the Gilgo Beach Killer, sentenced today to life in prison without the possibility of parole for the murder of at least seven women off the coast of Long Island. Attorneys for Luigi Mangione now planning to present a psychiatric argument at his state murder trial. Defense attorneys allege Mangione suffered an extreme emotional disturbance. ABC News legal contributor Dan Abrams.
13: This is technically an effort to get a lesser conviction, meaning instead of murder, it could be manslaughter. If he's convicted of manslaughter instead of murder, you're talking about the possibility of a decade in prison instead of life in prison.
12: New York set to honor their NBA champion Knicks tomorrow with a ticker tape parade. 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
12: It is recalling more than 125,000 vehicles over repairs that were done incorrectly. The National Highway Traffic Safety Administration says the vehicles are being recalled for various reasons, including malfunctioning automatic windows, gear selection, and transmission clutch. 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
18: When I got my bipolar disorder diagnosis, I feel like I had known for like the past few years.
12: The Old Town Road singer was charged with attacking L.A. police officers last summer. In April, a judge allowed Lil Nas X, born Montero Lamar Hill, to enter a mental health diversion program after the court found the incident could be attributed to bipolar disorder. One World Cup story to lift your spirits.
19: Scotland fans have taken over Boston for the World Cup, and some of them told affiliate WCVB.
20: I don't think Boston realized what was coming to it.
19: It's been good for local businesses, but not for beer supplies. Sam Adams' parent company says its Boston taproom ran out of its signature Boston Lager over the weekend after sales were four times higher than usual. Company says it resorted to an emergency delivery and added extra deliveries throughout this week. Brian Clark, ABC News.
12: The WNBA is expanding its season from 44 to 50 games, the most in the league's 30-year history. The WNBA also adding three new teams through expansion, starting with Cleveland in 2028. Dave Packer, ABC News.
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22: BloodWorks Northwest declared a code red today amid a regional blood supply that's reached emergency levels. A code red is declared when BloodWorks has a lower than 1 to 2 day supply of critical blood types and platelets. BloodWorks has an upcoming blood drive in Fairhaven from 10 a.m. to 4 p.m. on Friday. It also has several more mobile drives coming up in July, along with its everyday donor center on West Bakerview Drive. Meanwhile, Whatcom County is seeing some promising trends in its fight against the opioid crisis. According to data from the county, EMS dispatch calls for overdoses have fallen 26% over the first 5 months of 2026 compared to the same period last year. The shift was even more pronounced for opioid overdoses, which saw a 56% drop. And Shifting Gears will host their 7th annual Bellingham Bike Swap this Sunday from 1 to 4 p.m. Executive Director Diane Bettel says they'll be welcoming sellers and buyers at Fisherman's Pavilion in Zwanich Park this year. Prospective buyers can get discounted prices on hundreds of bikes, parts, gear, and other equipment. Your forecast for tonight, mostly clear with a low around 53. Tomorrow, sunny with a high near 79. 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
0: McGraw Millhaven.
1: Dan Mason waiting in the wings. He ran CBS News for the better part of almost 20 years. Sat at the helm while a number of major decisions were made that affected radio and changed the scope of radio in many different ways. He's written a book and was very open in this book, very honest, very open, very candid in the things he made mistakes on, the things he did right, the things he had to do that he wasn't happy about. So we'll get into that with Dan Mason coming up here in just a couple minutes. But the big news, and we can talk more about this in hour number three, and that is President Trump and this deal with Iran is now official, and the criticism is flying. Ted Cruz, senator from Texas, said Donald Trump is getting bad advice. Bill Cassidy, Republican from Louisiana, says it's the worst foreign policy blunder in decades. He went on to say that Ronald Reagan is rolling over in his grave. Now, if Bill Cassidy's name sounds familiar, he was the one who lost in Louisiana. President Trump supported his primary opponent, and Bill Cassidy ended up losing that. And so he's a lame duck, if you will, senator, but still nonetheless a Republican senator, calling it the worst foreign policy blunder in decades. He said before the war, the strait was open. Iran was being crushed by sanctions and 13 service members were still alive. Now 13 Americans are dead. Families have paid billions at the pump. Sanctions will be lifting and the bombing stopped. This is the worst foreign policy blunder in decades. So that is quite interesting and quite forceful. Interesting about all of this is if you were to go back and listen to the criticism of the Obama deal, the JCPOA, where President Obama lifted sanctions, right? There were frozen Iranian assets in the banks all around the world. Those assets were held by the foreign banks. The sanctions were lifted, and they gave $50 billion back to Iran. It was their own money. Now they're calling for a $300 billion fund to send to Iran from the Gulf states. But what did they do with the $50 billion? They funded terrorism in the region and around the world, and part of it led to the financing of the October 7th attacks that resulted in the Gaza war. That's the argument people are making. We'll come back and talk about it in the next hour with open phones, your phone calls and text messages. I can't wait to hear what everyone thinks about this big news of the day. Stay right there. Dan Mason is going to join us, former CBS, head of CBS Radio, in a candid interview. Come right back. America at Night, back in a moment.
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6: Time to talk to a man who helped build modern-day radio. 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
7: Thank you. Glad to be here. Glad to be here.
6: So you, like many of us, right, it wasn't like you wanted to be in radio. It sounds like growing up in Kentucky, you had no other choice, but you had to be in radio.
7: You know, I knew ever since I was 12 years old what I wanted to do. And, God, how many of us can be that lucky that they know what they want to do at that age? And I just pestered radio stations all my life. So even at a young age, I was calling in, like telling the program director to take the overnight guy and make him the morning guy, take the afternoon guy and move him to middays. I mean, I listened 24 hours a day practically, and I took all these notes and I sent them to Johnny Randolph, who was then the program director at WAKY, about moving his air staff around and who was good, who was terrible, and I can't just imagine what those guys must have been thinking, because Randolph, Johnny told me that he put those notes that I sent him, or letters, on a bulletin board. And I don't know if I believe that, because those guys would have just ripped them down and thrown them in a garbage can.
6: So even at an early age, you thought you were better than the on-air talent?
7: I did. I did.
6: Now, you ended up, you started on air as what? As

0: The DJ?
1: I did, yeah. I worked in the Louisville market. I did overnights at WKLO in Louisville, yeah.
0: And so at some point, it's so interesting because radio, everyone starts off on the air. Some people go the on-air route. Some people go the management route. When did you realize management was your future?
1: When I got tired of watching the salespeople drive around in BMWs, yeah. And I was driving in a 1967 Chevrolet.
0: Yeah, yeah. Dan Mason, our guest. You then, a meteoric rise, right? I mean, that one to another. How did you, and what was your big break to get to CBS?
1: You know, this took a while. I mean, it wasn't one of these flash in a pan things that people get lucky. I mean, it was a long, long road. And this particular book is 50 years and 196 pages. So it wasn't like an overnight thing. But I guess if I had to pinpoint one place, it would be going to Group W Radio, Westinghouse. And Westinghouse, I went there as a president of the company. And we bought CBS. Westinghouse bought CBS in about 1995. So the president of CBS Radio was Nancy Whitman. And Nancy was getting ready to retire, and I took Nancy's place and went from there.
0: Yeah. Well, the book is Fearless. Why now? Why'd you write the book? What do you want us to know?
1: Why did I write the book? Because I wanted a written account of my life. And if you back up and think about that, you know, I thought about my parents and how much would have been so valuable to me to have a written account of my dad's life or my mom or a written account of my grandparents, that just to see where I came from and how do I think? I mean, how am I like them? How am I different? What struggles did they go through? I mean, I've been a wealth of information. So, you know, this was not easy. It was a 2-year deal to getting this done, but I'm a long haul, but I'm glad I did it.
0: One of the things I noticed about this book is you tell tales. I don't know if you tell all the tales, but you tell a lot of tales about your own foibles and your own mistakes and some deeply personal stories, too.
1: Yeah, you know, I didn't think I could write a book that could be some big success story. I don't want to do that because it hasn't been that way. There's been some very difficult times through college, through a first marriage, through 9/11, as a matter of fact. But I think if you're authentic, you really got to cover everything. You can't just pick and choose cherry parts of your life.
0: One of the things, you were at the beginning of this consolidation, which I want to get into, but you mentioned in the book about how they've been trying to kill radio ever since they invented it. And that's my line. They can't do it. They've tried. They've tried with FM, CDs, cassettes, movies, VCRs, DVDs, podcasting, Spotify. They can't kill radio. Dan Mason, why can't they kill radio?
1: Well, back that up to about 1950 when color TV came out. Maybe it was about 58 that those people were saying radio was dead. And heck, the industry had only been around for about 25 years at that point. But already they were out there saying that radio is over and the new advent technology is television. But the reason they can't kill it is because radio stands for companionship. And, you know, TV, not so much. You don't really get a strong companionship feeling from a television station. There's a few through their news departments. But I do believe, that, in all honesty, in an honest assessment, I do believe that radio is losing its attraction as a music discovery, because now you've got Spotify and, you know, Pandora, whoever's out there, Apple CarPlay. But one thing they cannot duplicate is the intimacy between a jock or an announcer and the listener.
0: When it's all said and done, was consolidation a bad idea for radio?
1: Boy, I could argue both sides of that coin, but I'll stick with the side that probably I feel strongest about. You know, back in the 80s, yeah, you had a limit of 7 and 7 or whatever, but back in the 80s, you had a lot of salespeople on the street. There were a lot of advertisers. There were a lot of billboards advertising radio stations and TV ads all over the place for radio stations. And every station that was a real competitor, they had a great morning, maybe not great, but they had a competitive morning show. And now look, I don't see many billboards anymore for radio stations. you've got eight stations and five salespeople trying to cover eight stations. And we sit and wonder why revenue is down. And true, Google is the one that

0: dollar markets is a great investment if you'll use your own money. 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
1: Somebody told me recently that radio is a great investment because it's very low overhead. You have talent, but that's about it. Everything, right? And once the radio station's up and running, maybe you have some computers to buy and maintenance. But otherwise, there is no product other than the morning man and the rest of the people who you hire.
0: You know, another thing that I'll pass along that was taught to me in the 70s is that one thing about radio, you get a new inventory every day.
1: Yeah, yeah. Dan Mason with us. The book is called Fearless, The Life and Times of a Media Maverick. It is out now, and you can download it. We'll get to where you can get it here in a minute. Tell me the Imus story. Imus, I think, to me, the sun rose and set with Don Imus. I thought he was a genius, his genius. You have a story about Don Imus and how you had to go in and tell him the end was over. Tell me that story.
0: Well, it's really a sad story, and that whole particular incident, and you can repeat it if you want. I don't feel comfortable saying what the exact words were, but, you know, it was terrible, and Don was very remorse about it, but it was like spinning out of control. You had all the activists, and you can just guess who they were knocking on the door of the corporation, and then, you know, Imus was simulcast on MSNBC, and they dropped the show. And, gosh, that put CBS in such a terrible position because, you know, NBC did the right thing, CBS, why don't you? But I'm going to get to another, but we'll get aside. I don't want to get too sidetracked, but I want to talk about firing and suspensions in a little bit. But it was obvious. WFAM was losing advertisers like crazy. There was so much pressure from internal groups to not advertise on WFAN. And it got to the point where there's only one thing that you could do to correct this, and that's to let Don go. And the company said, listen, we got to the legal department by then on Tuesday, we're going to formally give Don the notice. But, you know, I don't want it. We don't think that we pour cold water on the man's head. So you got to call him and at least give him not a heads up, maybe, but prepare him, which I did. I went to, it was a Saturday morning. I went to a small room where it was quiet, and I called him, and we talked. And Don said to me, you know, Dan, is there anything I can do to turn this around? And I said, Don, I don't think so. And there was about 30 seconds of silence. And he said, well, listen, thanks for everything you did for me. And that was the end of the conversation. I think that was the darkest day I spent at the company. I just hung the phone up and wanted to throw up. But that was a real sad story.
1: Imus, at that time, he apologized. He had leaders on, community activists on, trying to educate himself and the audience as to what he said was so wrong and how it was taken and I mean, went to the ends of the earth to try and make amends for that, which sort of goes to that cancel culture, right? Each side, I know one side likes to say the other side's guilty, but it seems like all these sides want are just pelts on a wall, and the radio people have to somehow deal with it.
0: You know, I don't think anymore, as I've grown in the business and the longer that I'm around, I don't think anymore that you can just fire your way to being right. I believe that. McGraw, I feel like you got to work with people. You got to teach people. You can't keep firing and firing and firing. And I don't think that's the answer anymore.
1: Yeah, you also, I think you were there during the time during the wardrobe malfunction where a nipple was shown on television for 1/100th of a second and radio got blamed for it. I never really understood that one either.
0: Well, I guess the only good news is thank God I didn't have to put out that fire.
1: Dan Mason with us. He is the former president and CEO of CBS Radio. He's out with a new memoir called Fearless, The Life and Times of a Media Maverick. Dan, where can we get the book?
0: Well, I think the easiest place, McGraw, is to go to danmasonbook.com. next, and it's only going to be one I'm ever going to write, danmasonbook.com, and it'll take you right to where you need to go. You don't have to do any searches or anything like that. Just go to that link, and you can go from there.
1: There you go.

0: Let me, I have to ask you, Imus, what I loved about Imus was, and you know, Mike Breen got started there, Sid got started there. I mean, Charles McCord was the greatest of greats. I mean, the team that he created, it was just, he was one of the few giants when it comes to radio. Don't you agree?
1: I do. And, you know, you look at Sid's show, you know, he's the number one morning show in New York City right now.
0: Yeah, yeah.
1: Which is amazing.
0: Yeah, no, and again, he was exiled to Florida a couple times for doing stupid stuff, and he got in his own way numerous times. But it's that power of the radio, the power of communication, and again, we go back to you can't kill it. Some people have tried over and over again, but you get a good host in there, and you leave him alone and let him find his way, there's nothing better.
1: Well, Ray, one of the great attributes of radio that really never gets highlighted enough is that radio is a call-to-action medium, where not so much for TV, but if you get on the air and say that a family in your city, pick a city, is having a hard time, their house burnt down, they need help, people will react to that. And it's an immediate call-to-action.
0: Good point. Hold that thought. Lots more to get to. Dan Mason, the former CEO of CBS Radio, is out with a new book called Fearless. We're talking about radio. Two radio guys talking radio. What could go wrong? America at Night, back in a moment.

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5: News, I'm Dave Packer. In France for the G7, President Trump says he signed a memorandum of understanding with Iran. Part of it, the reopening of the Strait of Hormuz. Back in Washington, Senate Minority Leader Chuck Schumer.
6: They knew that the Strait of Hormuz was a choke point. And Trump had no way to get them to release that without giving in so much on so many things to them. So we're in a national security disaster.
5: The first named storm of the Atlantic hurricane season, Tropical Storm Arthur, taking aim at the Gulf Coast. Meanwhile, another storm system is bringing tornado threats to the Midwest. Rex Heuermann, known as the Gilgo Beach Killer, sentenced today to life in prison without the possibility of parole for the murder of at least seven women off the coast of Long Island. The Federal Reserve has voted to keep interest rates where they are for now. New York set to honor the NBA champion Knicks tomorrow with a ticker tape parade. This is ABC News.
7: 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I've been surfing here since I was a kid. Now, seeing my grandson out on the water, it means everything to me. Watching him and taking in the blue waves, the sea breeze, the blurry horizon.
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12: This is a great story. Dottie West was a huge, huge country artist and did the song with Kenny Rogers, What Are We Doing in Love, which was a number one record like in 1981. But she was like a rock star, well, a country star, I should say. This, by then, I was a general manager at KTSA in San Antonio. And a friend of mine, she was the record promoter for United Artists out of Nashville. They were on their way to Dallas to do a music show with Kenny Rogers. So my friend says, listen, we're going to come through San Antonio. Let's have lunch. I got Dottie with me, and we're driving through there on the tour bus, and we want to say hello. I said, okay, it's great. So we go to a Steak and Ale in San Antonio. You remember Steak and Ale?
11: Sure, yeah, I do, actually.
12: So we go, and now we're having lunch, and first of all, she is the most beautiful woman I've ever seen in my life at that point. And I'm just in awe of her. And we're eating lunch, and then lunch winds down, and she looks at me straight in the eye and says, you know, Dan, I've got a great idea. I said, oh, yeah, what's that? She goes, why don't you go with me? I said, go where? And she goes, Dallas. We're on our way to do a concert with Kenny Rogers. I said, no, I don't know. And she goes, why not? And I say, well, you know, I've got a wife and a young son and a radio station to run. And she looks at me and kind of smiles and says, okay, so what's your point? And, you know, it was just chaos for in me and my mind. And finally, about 10 seconds goes by, and she winks at me. And I was so in over my head at that point that she let me off the hook. But, you know, you run across stories like that, and they're just priceless later in your life.
11: Sure. Dan Mason with us. Now, you call foul on yourself, and one of the ones I thought was most interesting in the book was, and this might be a little inside baseball, but the rating system in radio has never been accurate, in my humble opinion, whether it was diaries and now the newfangled PPM. When you explain it to people, they don't actually believe that that's the rating system where they have you carry a pager on your hip all day and it picks up the sounds, and that's how you're supposed to monitor the radio stations. You were actually in favor of those PPM meters when they started, were you not?
12: I was, and the reason I was so in favor of it is for the first time you can measure accurate or actual listening versus perceived listening from a diary. So, yes, I was in favor. Little did I know that I totally was naive to think that this little meter that somebody would wear could pick up and be total perfect in recording radio listening, which it wasn't. And we lost a lot of radio listening through that. So that right there set, and it was so expensive too. The technology was just incredibly expensive for that time. That, you know, and a research guy, one of our top research guys, said to me, Dan, you're going down the wrong road here. If you would just take that same money and put it into expanded diary, you would have a much better system. And the guy was absolutely right. Yeah. Absolutely right.
11: Be careful for what you wish for, because you might, you're right, the system you had was better than the system you wanted. Here's what I complain about, and that is we do a disservice to ourselves when it comes to social media. YouTube, Facebook, all the others, they report their own numbers. And they're always fake, and they're always counted differently. If you swipe, that counts as a look or a view or a like or whatever. Radio now is you have to listen for 3 minutes. So we are constantly putting ourselves at a disadvantage when it comes to social media, and we know that radio works better for advertisers than social media.
12: It works better because there's a communication between the people and the air staff and the radio station, where it doesn't work that way so much in social media, my opinion.
11: Yeah, no, I can't tell you how many advertisers have left to go do social media because it works, and they come back 6 months later and say, how come my phone stopped ringing? Well, I can tell you why your phone stopped ringing. Tell me the story of Howard Stern, which is a great Howard Stern story.
12: Well, it's a little bit risque, so I don't know how much I can tell, but, you know, Howard had gone to Sirius by then, and he got me confused with another guy named Dan Mason in, I think it was Nevada. So he was really upset. He thought it was me. First of all, I would never say anything negative about Howard, ever. I mean, he's a giant. I mean, why would I do that? So I'm at CBS. This would have been 2014, I believe. And my phone rings. It's Chris Olivero, who is the head of our programming. He goes, hey, Baba Booey wants you to go on Howard's show. He wants to apologize. And I says, apologize for what? Well, Howard just called you a blank. I'm not going to say the word. It's a derogatory term, about the one of the worst words you could say. And I said, okay, did he call me like a rapist? Did he call me a scoundrel? No, he called you a blank. I said, well, it's free speech. He can do that. He can do what he wants. It's free speech. No apology needed here. You know, he's got that right. I mean, he's not on FM radio anymore. He can do that. So my wife is a dentist in Northern Virginia. And she starts her day off at, say, 8 o'clock. This was in the 7 o'clock hour. So the first two patients are Howard listeners, big Howard listeners on Sirius. Both of them. Did you hear what Howard said to your about your husband this morning? And my wife says, no. Yeah, he called him a blank. So by 10 o'clock, my wife is on the phone to New York with me. Did you hear what? I said, I'm thinking, no, I didn't hear it. No, of course I didn't hear it. Yes, I heard it. And she goes, what are you going to do about it? Are you going to sue him? And I said, well, did he call me a rapist? Did he call me a scoundrel? Did he call me a cheat? I mean, no, he called you a blank. And I said, what's free speech? He can do what he wants. So I guess the end of the story is I'm going to Syracuse one morning to do a seminar at the Newhouse School there. Cab driver picks me up, taking me in the town. He's got Howard on. And he's listening to Howard. I said, you like Howard, huh? You listen to him every morning? Because I love Howard. I love him. It's great. I said, yeah, I used to work there. I know Howard. I worked with Howard there. Oh, what'd you do? I said, well, I was a CEO. And the guy just whipped his head around and says, I know you. You're that guy that Howard called a blank. It was funny. So we pull up. I get out of the car. I get my wallet out. He goes, no, sir. No, sir. You don't pay for this ride. It's totally on me. It was great fun listening to that.
11: And that, in a nutshell, is the power of radio. Dan Mason, our guest for a couple of more minutes. He's out with a new book called Fearless, The Life and Times of a Media Maverick. Dan, one more time. Where can we get the book?
12: Go to danmasonbook.com. It'll take you right to where you need to go.
11: Dan Mason, Mason. What is the future of radio? You're still in radio. You're still doing radio, right? You still haven't gotten out of your system yet, huh?
12: Listen, any station that wants to put me on the air, I'm there. I don't care how big or how small. I mean, I will do anything. And I did play-by-play basketball for right after I left CBS. I went over to CBS Television and did that for 2 years. And worked as an advisor to iHeart for 3 years. And I own two stations here in Washington, 2 AMs. And, I'll never quit being on the radio, or I'll never quit trying to mentally program radio stations. It's in my blood till the day I die.
11: What's the future of radio? Where does it go from here?
12: Depends. As a music discovery, you would have to, if a station wanted to be in the music discovery, you'd have to play all new music. You'd have to play a lot of extreme stuff that don't necessarily get the kind of ratings you want, because you got to play the hits. So I'm not sure what the future is for radio as a music discovery. However, radio as a companion, radio as a bond between the listener and the announcer is just as good as it's ever been. And it can be just what the whatever future you want.
11: Are you saying talk versus music? Because, I mean, it's two different worlds when it comes to music versus talk radio.
12: Well, I think talk. I think sports. I think, anything spoken word.
11: Yeah, yeah. What did you make of CBS shutting down CBS Radio News?
12: Not surprised. Not at all. I mean, CBS was trying to get out of radio ever since 2017 when they sold the company to Intercom, which was kind of sad because the profits were about, you know, CBS was doing like 30% profit on every dollar for radio. They did well, but I think it was, and I've told this story before, I think the analysts put so much pressure on the company, like, why are you in a slow growth industry? Which it was. I mean, it totally was. There's no lie about that. And it's like, you don't need to be there. You know, got all this stuff going on in digital. That's where you need to be. But that didn't surprise me. It's just one domino to the next.
11: I understand that, and I understand slow growth, and I get the buzzword. But when you have radios in the shower, how much more growth can you possibly have? You have radios everywhere.
12: Well, I'm not sure that you do. I think what you have is audio content everywhere. I mean, I'm down to one radio now in my house. But I'm listening to WABC. I can listen to you. I listened to a station in Ocean City, Maryland this morning. But the audio content is everywhere, and it's on lots and lots of platforms to be consumed. It never was about an appliance. And we got, I think a lot of times we got, you know, twisted around that radio as a radio is an appliance. And the truth is, radio is a pretty dumb appliance compared to a microwave oven. But it just doesn't do anything. It easily got displaced. I don't think you could even go into any store and find a radio, could you?
11: Well, actually, it's funny you mentioned that. 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So people listen on their phone. They just listen to the audio on their phone.
12: See, there you go. It isn't about the appliance. It's about the audio content and where you get it.
11: Yeah. What do you make of this, wanting them to get rid of AM radio stations or AM dial in cars?
12: Well, you know, it sounds like a bunch of technology guys got in the room and made that decision or had that brainstorming session. But the truth is, you know, in rural America, or, you know, I can see in major market radio, it might be a little bit different, but in rural America, there's some pretty powerful radio stations. I'll use a station that I'm going to talk on this afternoon at 5 o'clock. It is WHAS in Louisville. That is a big, big radio station that depends on, that a lot of people depend on, and they're at 8:40 a.m., but they're not going anywhere.
11: Yeah.
12: They carry all the University of Kentucky basketball and football, and, you know, they've been around for a long time.
11: Dan Mason, our guest for a couple more minutes. 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Dan, give me a couple Danisms from the book. Leave us with a couple of pearls of wisdom from your career in radio.
12: I think, which the Danisms are part of the book. They're in front of every chapter, but the things that stick out to me are, you know, you cannot, no matter what industry you're in, and no matter who you are, you can never get too high on your own personal highs, and you never can get too low on your personal lows, because they will both come. What goes up will come down. And you see people in their life that have success, and it goes right to their head, which leads to another Danism. Never believe your own hype, because it will destroy you. You just say, thank you, and you keep moving. So those two things are kind of intertwined. Maybe the third thing is, I've made my biggest mistakes when I've reacted to things rather than responded to things. And just take a few more seconds to think through before what comes out of your mouth. But I guess that's it. McGraw, that's probably the main ones. So there's more. by the way, the profits from the book go to the Broadcasters Foundation of America. We didn't mention them, but it's a fabulous, fabulous organization that takes care of radio and television people who are in need. It's the only one. It's the only organization that does that, by the way, in the industry, in those two industries. But any profit that we make is going to go right to them.
11: I was going to end on that. You mentioned in the book that you have been a supporter of that organization for a long time.
12: Long time. As a matter of fact, back years and years ago, maybe 2010, you know, my image of it was like a bunch of old men playing golf and hitting up their friends for more money. But the, back then, Jim Thompson, that's his name, he was a president, and he came to see me in New York. He told the story, and I just got my checkbook out and wrote him a check and gave it to him. I said, Jim, you sold me. And, you know, before Jim got back to his office, I thought, I could have given more. I should have given more. So I wrote another check, and, before Jim even got to his office, I left a message for Jim to come back and pick up the second check. But, yes, I've seen what happens. I've seen, you know, I will tell you this. If you don't know anyone getting support from the Broadcasters Foundation, you will.
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11: All right. Don't forget. Now, this has been a nice little new addition to the show. For some of you, you cannot listen for the third hour of Open Phones, or for whatever reason, you can't call in during that time. What we've done is we've been able to give you a voicemail. We set up a voicemail. So if you want to chime in at any time, day or night, if we're not here, you can just call the number, leave a message, and we'll get play it back in the talk in the third hour of Open Phones. The phone number is the same, 1-844-2-McGraw, 1-844-262-4729. Whether you want to call in live for the last hour, whether you want to text at any time of the day, or if you want to call in and leave a message when we're not here, it's as simple as that, 1-844-2-McGraw. We love first-time callers. Ask us anything. Keep it somewhat pithy. The better. I always like pithy, sarcastic. Love that too. You got a criticism of the show? We'll jump. We'll put that at the front of the line. We love criticism of the show. I don't want to say we love it, but we're more than happy to play it because everyone's got an opinion, and we're happy to hear those that don't like the show. Maybe you can. Maybe we'll agree, and we'll try and improve the show for you. Guest ideas, comments. Just make sure that it's airable on an FCC-regulated radio station, and it's coherent, and we'll get it going. Plus, phone calls and text messages and everything else. Also, we started today. If you sign up for the text line, just text your name and number, and you want it the daily text, 1-844-2-McGraw, that same number. Alex is now starting to put the name of the guests from the last night's show on the text. So if you didn't write down the book author's name or the name of the book, that's a good resource for you as well. Another reason to sign up for the daily text of the day. Stay right there. Our executive director is Alex Hinton. Our engineer tonight's Richard Good. Open phones next hour. I'm McGraw-Milhaven.
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5: From ABC News, I'm Dave Packer. President Trump says he signed the peace deal with Iran, as does Iran's president. It lifts the American blockade of Iranian ports, rewards Iran for reopening the Strait of Hormuz, and lays the groundwork for 60 days of nuclear talks.
21: Iran reaffirms that it shall not procure or develop nuclear weapons. Reaffirms because it made that same pledge in the first line of the Obama nuclear deal. But unlike that deal, Iran's agreement with President Trump includes no other nuclear commitments, just a pledge to keep talking, including about how Iran could dispose of its highly enriched uranium.
5: ABC's Rachel Scott. The Gulf Coast bracing for a tropical storm wallop. ABC's Melissa Adan is in Galveston, Texas.
22: The first named storm of the season, and we've been feeling these winds all throughout the day. At one point, you know, gusts of 40, 41 mile per hour winds. That qualifies it for a tropical storm. See, big threats are the storm surge. Some parts reporting it could get up to 4 feet of storm surge, at least throughout the Texas Gulf Coast area.
5: In court today, families of women killed by Gilgo Beach serial killer Rex Yuerman on the day he was sentenced to life.
23: Families coming face to face with the monster. In a 17-year killing spree, Rex Yuerman murdered 8 women he hired as escorts. When it was his turn to speak, Yuerman gave those families nothing.
24: The words I would say have no meaning.
23: The judge, indignant, sent Yuerman to prison for life. Families shouting him out of the room. After a 33-year nightmare.
5: ABC's Aaron Katursky. Los Angeles issuing a smoke advisory for unhealthy air as a huge warehouse fire burns in Boyle Heights. An 18-year-old passenger in a horse-drawn carriage in New York City Central Park has died. He fell off as the horse bolted and crashed into another carriage. Ron Duvua.
25: I saw the horse stumble, and his friend was right next door to him, and then it just collided and it turned into a mess.
5: You're listening to ABC News.
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5: Officials in Spokane County, Washington, say possible human remains have been found in one of the homes that burned in the Upriver fire. Fire Chief Matthew Vinci says winds have died down since yesterday, but evacuation orders remain in place.
26: An urban area,
0: We were faced with a very serious immediate evacuation of several thousand residences.
5: The Upper River fire has burned about a dozen homes and around 230 acres. One of the runways at LaGuardia Airport, New York, has been closed due to what the Port Authority calls a 2-inch depression nearby. It's the same one that was closed due to a sinkhole in May. Two other runways remain operational. Georgia Republicans change course on redistricting.
3: The announcement garnered raucous applause from demonstrators inside the Capitol. House Speaker John Burns says lawmakers want to ensure the process is transparent and thoughtful.
6: Just as we do with every other issue that comes before the House.
3: Senate Democratic leader Harold Jones believes Republicans were afraid of backlash at the polls in November.
9: People stood up, and I think they saw that, and they actually backed down.
3: In a statement, Governor Kemp says he does not believe there's a reason to delay the process, but he acknowledges it's within the legislature's discretion to defer the issue. Jonathan O'Brien, ABC News, Atlanta.
5: The owner of luxury clothing brand Salon 1884, Andrea Marshall, has been indicted on charges of exploiting employees. Dave Packer, ABC News.
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13: Blood Works Northwest declared a code red today amid a regional blood supply that's reached emergency levels. A code red is declared when Blood Works has a lower than 1 to 2 day supply of critical blood types and platelets. Blood Works has an upcoming blood drive in Fairhaven from 10 a.m. to 4 p.m. on Friday. It also has several more mobile drives coming up in July, along with its everyday donor center on West Bakerview Drive. Meanwhile, Whatcom County is seeing some promising trends in its fight against the opioid crisis. According to data from the county, EMS dispatch calls for overdoses have fallen 26% over the first 5 months of 2026 compared to the same period last year. The shift was even more pronounced for opioid overdoses, which saw a 56% drop. And Shifting Gears will host their 7th annual Bellingham Bike Swap this Sunday from 1 to 4 p.m. Executive Director Diane Bettel says they'll be welcoming sellers and buyers at Fisherman's Pavilion in Zwanich Park this year. Prospective buyers can get discounted prices on hundreds of bikes, parts, gear, and other equipment. Your forecast for tonight, mostly clear with a low around 53. Tomorrow, sunny with a high near 79. 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
11: Wednesday night, I don't know where the week goes. I don't know where the night goes. I sit down to do the first hour, the second hour, and all of a sudden we're two-thirds of the way through, and here we are. I guess that's the whole idea. All right, welcome back. We got phone numbers. 1-844-2-McGraw, 1-844-2-McGraw, 1-844-262-4729. We got a lot of text messages to get to, a lot of voicemails to get to as well. But the big news tonight is that President Trump signed the Memorandum of Understanding. I know that's getting a lot of play. But basically, isn't that a treaty? Isn't that a treaty? Memorandum of Understanding. It's a treaty. He has an agreement with one country and another country. It's a treaty. It's a contract, if you will, right? And I don't know about you, but where are all these constitutionalists running around every time, right? Every time you can't swing a dead cat without somebody to bring up the Constitution and what are we with the Constitution? If you read Article 2 of the Constitution, it says that the president has the right to negotiate a treaty, right? But the treaty needs to be ratified by the two-thirds majority of the U.S. Senate. So how come nobody's asking the question, is the Senate going to ratify this by 67 senators? Because it's a treaty. I don't care what you call it, a memorandum of understanding. A memorandum of understanding is a treaty. A treaty is an agreement between two countries. A memorandum of understanding is it's an agreement between two countries. So same with Obama's deal, right? That didn't go to that didn't go to Congress. It didn't go to the Senate.
14: I don't know why. Why? Why? If it wasn't a real deal, because it wasn't confirmed by the Senate. So I don't. Well, that's one of the questions I would have. Why isn't this going to go to the Senate? And why isn't it going to get a vote in the Senate? That's one. Two. Look, I don't want to sound like a Trump apologist here, and I think it's probably not too controversial to say that this was probably the best of a bad situation, because did you want to put more troops on the ground? Did you want this to go on longer? Do you how many more American lives did you want to be killed to go in and try and get this uranium? This is why a year ago when he bombed Iran, there was widespread support for it. Go in, bomb it, take out the nuclear capabilities, you're done. And when you rebuild it and you reconstitute it, we'll come in and we'll blow it up again. But then comes February and he starts making inroads, and he wants to start doing more, and he starts talking about regime change, and the people of Iran rise up and take over your government. This is the best opportunity, and I'm looking for unconditional surrender, and we're going to go in and get the nuclear stuff, and we don't want any ballistic missiles and the ballistic missile capability. Marco Rubio, we're going to build a shield. They're going to build a shield around all of their nuclear infrastructure so we can't get to it, so we have to take out their ballistic missile capabilities. The missiles, they can reach Europe, and in a few short months, they'll be able to reach the shores of America. We've got to disrupt their military. We've got to destroy their missile launchers. And then today, Iran has the right to have missiles. So I don't get it. But what was his alternative? It was a bad situation. He got in too far. Iran has garnered some new type of awareness of how they can shut down the world economy in a matter of moments by threatening to shut down the Strait of Hormuz. So that's going to have to, we're going to have to deal with that now. But I don't know what else he wanted him to do. He didn't want to send in more troops. That was obvious. Iran feels emboldened, and so he wasn't negotiating from a position of strength, the position he put himself in, mind you, but he had no other choice. So that's my two cents. We can chew on the fat throughout the night, but that's my two cents. 1-844-2-McGraw, 1-844-262-4729. Let's go to those phones. Gil in San Antonio. Gil, welcome to America at Night.
15: Well, first of all, regarding the Spurs and the Knicks, I could describe the local mood with a famous metaphor. There is no joy in Mudville.
14: Well, you guys have what, won 7 NBA championships?
15: Yeah, but yeah. I mean, the Knicks only lost one game in postseason this year.
14: Well, no, they lost three. They lost three. They lost two to Atlanta in the first round. Then they swept. They swept the 76ers, and then they swept Cleveland, and then they lost one to the Spurs. So they lost a total of three.
15: Well, okay. I wasn't watching those.
14: No. I understand. Yeah, I get it. Yeah.
15: Okay, but I wanted to take you to task on a couple of things.
14: Okay, go ahead.
15: First of all, Sunday was Flag Day and President Trump's birthday, and I think you should have wished him a happy birthday.
14: I wasn't on the air Sunday, so.
15: Yeah, but you could have done it on Friday, and you could have done it on Monday.
14: Can I do it? Can I do it today?
15: Sure.
14: A happy belated 80th birthday to our president. Happy birthday, President Trump.
15: Okay, and secondly, this is Pride Month, and I don't think you mentioned that either. You know, I used to be very, very conservative on those things, but I've changed. I look at the bright side, and the bright side is this. Now that so many LGBTQs are out of the closet, there's a lot more room to hang your clothes. And that'll be...
14: I have not wished anyone Happy Pride Month, so I apologize. Happy Pride Month to anyone who feels prideful.
15: Okay. Thank you for correcting the situation.
14: All right. Thank you for keeping me straight, Gil, in San Antonio, Texas. I appreciate the thoughts. To the text line we go, 1-844-2-McGraw, 1-844-262-4729. Here are the texts. We'll get to some more phone calls if you want to chime in. Here in Fairfield, Connecticut, Trump sold out. Worse than past presidents. He's the worst. Nothing's been accomplished. Just diverted our attention from the Epstein files. St. Louis, Bibi does not seem to like the Iran deal. No, they're apparently, some of his administration is bad-mouthing this deal on Israeli TV. From Illinois, Mike Rowe would be a great guest to have on your show. See MikeRoweWorks.com. I like Mike Rowe. I think he's interesting. I also think he's an old radio guy. No, and I also love his whole thing about blue collar jobs and jobs that can't be sent overseas or jobs that can't be taken by an artificial intelligence chip. No, that's a good get. We should try and work on Mike Rowe. New Mexico, another perfectly seamless day from the Trump administration as regards to the installation of a new director of national intelligence. Some folks with 40 years of service at these various agencies are going to say, forget it, and put in their retirement requests. Sorry about that. New York, BG from New York, government failed its people. All needs to be held accountable. Illinois, your interviews are top-notch. I love your laugh. Don't ever let life steal your laugh from you, and especially those few that criticize you. Just keep being you and keep laughing. It's good medicine for the soul, the Bible says, and God should know, and he must enjoy hearing us laugh and loving life. Yeah, way to go. There you go. College Station checks in. Congrats to you and those Knicks fans. I haven't watched an NBA game since Tim Duncan retired, and you're right. It really doesn't matter. Oh, wait, I read that last night. Sorry about that. All right, here's what we got. 1-844-2-McGraw, 1-844-262-4729. 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America at Night, back in a moment.
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14: All right, what do we got going on here? 1-844-2-McGraw. Just like the lady said, let's go to the phones here. We got Tim in Washington. Tim, good morning. Welcome to America at Night.
26: It's day here, but that's okay. Hey, I got a question that I don't understand. Maybe you can talk some sense into me.
14: Okay.
26: So during this whole Iran war, I know we had bases in a lot of these countries, in Qatar, in Kuwait, in UAE, in Saudi Arabia, and so on and so on. But it just made no sense to me that Iran was lobbing missiles into all of its neighbors' countries. I mean, a lot of missiles.
14: Okay.
26: And drones.
14: That's what you didn't understand?
26: Why would you create that havoc when

0: will Israel, piss off our neighbors.
1: Yes.
0: We'll piss off our neighbors.
1: Yes. Yes.
0: Who we have to live with when the United States is going to be gone.
1: Yeah, I don't know if the United States is going to be on anytime soon. But yes, Iran is not a normally functioning regime. You are trying to put rational thoughts on an irrational regime. That's your first mistake. I don't mean that. I don't mean that literally. But you're trying to think of this rationally. Why would a regime try and kill their own people? Why would a regime try to oppress their own people? That doesn't make any sense to you and me. However, when you have a terrorist regime like this, where they chant "Death to America" all the other time, that's why we don't want them to get a nuclear weapon, and that's why they have confounded the West for 50 years. It's because they don't respond in a normally functioning way.
0: So, at the end of it, let me get this right.
1: Yes.
0: If a peace agreement or a settlement or a memo of understanding gets settled, Iran has now basically pissed off all of its neighbors, and they're going to be more secluded than they ever were.
1: Well, not only that, now their neighbors, apparently Donald Trump agreed that their neighbors, the one they've just been bombing for the last 4 months, are going to raise $300 billion and give it to them.
0: I'll tell you something.
1: Yes.
0: And it's been my belief all along, and even to this moment, I still believe it. There's going to be a lot of bombs dropped before this is over.
1: All right. I think there's already been a lot of bombs dropped. Tim, thanks for the phone call. Paul in Zanesville, Ohio, welcome to America at Night.
2: McGraw. Yeah, I have two things tonight, if I could. First one's this Luigi Mangione, I believe is his name.
1: Yeah.
2: Okay. I don't know if you like Westerns, McGraw, but I do.
1: I do like Westerns.
2: Okay.
1: Yeah.
2: And if you draw on a man, you can shoot him. Okay, that's how it was back in the old West. And then guess what? They'd hang you high, right? If you shot somebody in the back or something, you know, and they had a couple witnesses. He has more than said he did it, you know. And I disagree with this, how they're doing this. You know, the man's a coward. He shot the man in the back. Come on, man. Even in a good fist fight like we used to get into in my day, you know, you went face to face. You stood off. You fought. But this guy shot two children. Married man, I believe, if I remember right.
1: Yeah.
2: But, you know, that's ridiculous. And then the second thing is with Trump. Now, look, I'm a Trumpster. But I think he made the wrong move at the wrong time on this. It's like a chess match. But if he wants to make a deal, I don't care if it's like Barack Obama or his deal, whatever. It's like mustard and ketchup, you know. If he makes a deal, can bring the gas prices down, the food prices down, you know, I'm okay with it, you know. And like I say, I think Trump got some kind of a quagmire. I still like a lot of the man's views and opinions. I mean, that UFC thing was crazy, you know. But man, can you not congratulate our FBI, our CIA for how they did this? And the lady that called in, right there you go. That was the key clue in that whole thing. So, you know, everybody makes mistakes, and Trump's not perfect, and Obama wasn't perfect. But, you know, let's live together. But when somebody does something like that, Luigi Mangione done, you know, dude, you're a coward. I have no use for you, and I'm a proponent of the death penalty.
1: Paul in Zanesville, Ohio, thank you for your comments. Appreciate it, as always. Thanks for checking in. The only thing I would add to that is that's his defense. That he hasn't gotten away with his defense. The jury hasn't agreed with his defense. That's what the defense is going to argue, that it was he sort of snapped, I guess, is the defense. And I guess they're trying to go for a manslaughter charge. We'll see if it works. But I tend to agree with you. The facts already in evidence. Now, you have to sit as an impartial juror, so we'll see how the news affects those impartial jurists. But, I tend to agree that if you went there and sought him out and had a gun and waited outside of a downtown Manhattan restaurant,

0: building to wait for him to come in to shoot him. I'm not so sure that was a situation where you snapped. That might have been premeditated. That has all the earmarks of somebody who was shot premeditated by Luigi Mangione. But also, remember, he's become a bit of an internet celebrity. He's become sort of a... Oh, how do I even begin to describe this? He's become an internet celebrity. There have been let's put it this way. There's a large number of people who are sympathetic to Luigi Mangione for whatever reason. But I tend to agree with you, Paul. Stay right there. More phone calls, couple of voicemails, text messages, all straight ahead. America at Night, back in a moment.
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7: News, I'm Dave Packer. President Trump says he signed the peace deal with Iran, as does Iran's president. It lifts the American blockade on Iranian ports, rewards Iran for reopening the Strait of Hormuz, and lays the groundwork for 60 days of nuclear talks. Senate Minority Leader Chuck Schumer says it gives away too much.
8: When you look at the 14 points that the administration has agreed to, it looks like Iran has won on just about every one of them.
7: The first named storm of the Atlantic hurricane season, Tropical Storm Arthur, taking aim at the Gulf Coast. Flooding turning deadly in Magnolia, Texas. A teenager killed as the storm system barrels towards shore. Los Angeles issuing a smoke advisory for unhealthy air as a huge warehouse fire burns in Boyle Heights. An 18-year-old passenger on a horse-drawn carriage in New York City Central Park has died. He fell off after the horse bolted and crashed into another carriage. The Central Park Conservancy calling for a ban on the horse-drawn carriages. This is ABC News.
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1: It is a podcast. Is it a radio host? 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Is it a podcast? 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I don't know. Find out. Mac in Oklahoma from the Panhandle checks in on the voicemail. Mac, what do you got for us?
2: I just want to comment real quick about the Reagan era versus...
1: Wait a minute. Start that over again.
2: Real quick about the Reagan era versus what's going on now. I served in the United States Navy on the some aircraft carriers over there during the Libya conflict, and that kind of kicked off the peace through strength era and dealing with Muammar Gaddafi and his terrorist cells and the networks that were financing and all that. And here we are 40-some years later, and everybody's complaining about Trump's policies when you consider how tolerant he's been letting Iran cool their heels, so to speak, and all the death that's happened to some of their citizens and the quietness from other countries until now, when this choke point of fossil fuels gets to hurting everybody, all of a sudden it's important. Well, President Reagan said, we don't negotiate with terrorists. So therefore, when you look at the Biden administration and the differences of the Afghanistan withdrawal, where we were letting Taliban, through our military brass, be our security blanket there as we were trying to leave, and then we had the bomber killing 13 U.S. service members, there's a kind of a difference in policy there. One's looking out for our interests, the other one's tucking their tail and running while we make mistakes like allowing a foreign adversary we've been fighting for 20 years to be trustworthy enough to handle our security as we leave. Now, that was a joke. But anyway, thanks for the time.
1: There's Mac in Oklahoma. However, we don't negotiate with terrorists. I think we just did negotiate with terrorists. That's the memorandum of understanding. That is, I think, the definition of negotiating with a terrorist. But I understand your point, Mac. Thanks for the phone call. Let's skip down to Thomas in Ottumwa, Iowa. Thomas, what do you got?
3: Sean Hannity had interviewed J.D. Vance and were not giving Iran money. We're unlocking their frozen funds. J.D. Vance was interviewed by Sean Hannity. Yeah, we're not giving them a penny. So I wanted you to know that.
1: Yes, that's what I've said. Very similar to the Obama deal. That's what the people who were supporting the Obama deal said. We weren't giving them any money. We were giving them their own money. And yes, but we are relieving them of their sanctions, so they're able to sell more of their oil. But no, it's not. We're not giving it to them, but we are lifting their sanctions, one. And then apparently we are helping the Gulf states to give them $300 billion to rebuild the country. As the last caller mentioned, they bombed their neighbors, and now their neighbors have to give them $300 billion to rebuild. Let's jump all the way down to Kyle. Kyle on the text line. What do you got, Kyle? Welcome to America at Night.
4: I am a sixth grader. Sorry, I've never done this before. Anyway, I love your show. You're funny. You're cool. And I should probably be asleep.
1: Well, if that ain't the call of calls, we need to hear Kyle. I didn't quite hear that. What did Kyle, the sixth grader, say? Play that again for me.
4: I am a sixth grader. Sorry, I've never done this before. Anyway, I love your show. You're funny. You're cool. And I should probably be asleep.
1: Kyle is clearly a very smart kid. I'm funny, I'm cool, and he loves my show. I mean, the kid's brilliant, obviously. Kyle, you can call back anytime. Good stuff. All right, let's go to the phones. We've got David in San Francisco. David, try and beat that, my friend. Welcome to America at Night.
5: Hey, thanks, McGraw. Did you say he was from Iowa? I guess it's just going on 11 o'clock out there, so... Yeah, maybe he's leaning on his bedtime.
1: He can stay up late and listen to the show all night long if he wants to.
5: Sure, yeah. And just to remind him that your show starts almost 2 hours ago, so tune in a little earlier and he won't escape the issue. Hey, Alan, it gives you a chance to tout your podcast. Hey, I was interested in ICE moving in on Iowa, but as you were just talking about what's going on in Iran, I just sent something over to your Facebook page. It comes from Radio Free Europe. It's an article. It's just a little over a year ago. And apparently, you know, if you know about Iran, they were Shia and Sunnis were over in Saudi Arabia. In fact, there are Wahhabists over there, and they've been fighting for years on the religious front. But it shows Saudi shaking hands with an Iranian, and they're working on a nuclear power plant issue, that perhaps Iran could produce nuclear fissionable material, or not fissionable, nuclear material for the nuclear power plants around the whole region, the whole Middle East. So it almost smells like what Donald Trump was doing was trying to capture, either he was trying to stop nuclear power plants around Saudi Arabia or around the Middle East, or he was trying to do a corporate takeover of the fuel supply. So, like I say, it's from Radio Free Europe, and it this is long before the attack happened.
1: I'll take a look at it. I'll take a look at it, Dave.
5: Yeah, thank just you for the issue of ICE in Minnesota. There are some headlines. ICE is moving in again. They've never given the evidence of the good killing. They've never given the evidence of the Preddy killing. They're withholding evidence, basically withholding evidence of two murders, allowing those ICE agents to skate free, and they're now starting to terrorize the state of Minnesota again.
1: All right, I'll take a look at it. David in San Francisco, thanks. Let's go to Danny in Rolla. Danny, you're on America at Night.
6: Hey, brother.
1: Hey, bud.
6: Your caller earlier evidently doesn't study history or theology very much. Saddam had attacked his own people. Saddam Hussein attacked Kuwait. They're both Arab. Okay. The IRA and the Catholics, Protestants versus Catholics, they're both Christian. They had war for years. And on your very last caller, he was talking about the whole uranium and nuclear reactors. One of the deals that was proposed, you give up everything, we'll give you nuclear material, not weapons grade, in perpetuity. And the last thing that I was curious about is I've not heard you comment on Hillary Clinton's comments where she was excoriated for saying our house and all this about the White House and the UFC when her husband desecrated our house. What say you, brother?
1: Yeah, I didn't hear Hillary's comments on that. I heard Hillary talk about how Joe Biden shouldn't have run for re-election, but I did not hear her comments about I guess she was making derogatory comments about the UFC. Was that what she was making comments about? The UFC fight?
6: Yeah, there's several articles and comments where she said Donald Trump needs to know that it's not his house, it's our house. Oh. And she has received a ton of blowback because she's trying to demonize Trump for having the UFC fights. And conveniently forgetting about they actually vandalized the White House when they lost. And they caused the GAO said it was at least $15,000 in damage, and it was tantamount to vandalism, which is criminal. It wasn't a prank. And besides
1: are you talking about taking the W's off the typewriters?
6: She also took furniture out of the White House.
1: Oh, I didn't know.
6: Well, look it up. I mean, besides that, what her husband did in office and then lied about it, I did not have Yeah.
1: Well, but President, anyway, President, hold on a second. President Trump wrote a hush payment check to Stormy Daniel from the White House. So I don't know how much of a leg Donald, I don't know how much of a leg Donald Trump has to stand on.
6: Well, here's the thing. In every industry, you have NDAs, non-disclosure agreements.
1: It was a non-disclosure because he had sex with the woman 2 weeks after his son was born, and he didn't want it to come out. So,
6: okay, whoa, hold up, brother. Were you there? Do you know that that happened, or is that just what you've heard? Because
1: Hold on. Were you there when they vandalized the White House? Were you there when they took furniture out of the White House? Were you there when all the other things you alleged happened?
6: I don't allege. The Government Accountability Office does. This is not me, brother.
1: It is well documented that Donald Trump wrote a hush check to Stormy Daniels on the Resolute desk. It's very well known. So, you know, I don't know. Look, this is neither here nor there. I appreciate your phone call, Danny. I got to move on. I got more phone calls here. Raheem in San Francisco, welcome to America at Night. Thanks for checking in.
7: Oh, hi, McGraw. Thanks for keeping free speech alive. I just wanted to correct you that Iran is not just lashing out at its neighbors willy-nilly. It's because they're hosting U.S. military bases. And also that it's not the only country that's oppressing its own people. A lot of our allies oppress their own people and use torture, which is against the U.S. law to send them weapons. It's called the Leahy Act. And also my fellow Americans, we largely ignore the current extermination campaign in Gaza, but the whole world is watching. So that's the difference between us and many people around the world. So we need to wake up and see what we're doing with our tax money. Thank you, brother.
1: Thank you, Raheem. Appreciate it. Our crack staff, a little check here. In 2001, the Clintons faced a major controversy when they took over $190,000 in gifts, including china, sofas, and rugs out of the White House when they left, following public backlash and complaints from the donors who intended for their gifts to stay in the executive mansion. The Clintons returned $28,000 in furniture and paid for the other items. Interesting to note. So they paid for those after the backlash. Look, Donald Trump tore down the East Wing. I don't know if he would. I'm not going to get into this argument over who's worse, who's better, because everybody has their own agenda. It's fine, but. Donald Trump does not really have a leg to stand on about who desecrated the White House when he tore down the East Wing without anything, said he was going to pay for it with private dollars, and now apparently the taxpayers are going to pay for it but don't have a say in it, wrote a check on the Resolute desk to keep Stormy Daniels quiet. Bill Clinton desecrated the Oval Office by doing what he did, right? The Clintons had their own problems selling off the Lincoln bedroom and whatever else. To argue who's worse is a ridiculous argument, and I don't go down those rabbit holes. So I just say President Trump doesn't have a leg to stand on. President Trump really can't criticize the Clintons because I think you could argue he has somewhat disrespected the White House as well. That was the point I was making. So thank you very much, Danny, for the phone call. Thank you, Raheem. We got time for another. Let's do another voicemail here if we got time. We got a ton of voicemails here coming up. Let me pull up the voicemails. What happened to them? Here they go. All right. We did Mac. We didn't do Diane in Salt Lake City. Let's go to Diane in Salt Lake City.
8: I just want to let you know, if you don't know already, that Chick-fil-A is owned by the LDS Church. Yeah, and that's why they're closed on Sundays. They are pretty incredible, and I'll have to try that sandwich. Love your show. Thanks.
1: All right, Diane, turn your radio down next time you call. We got a text message here from Oklahoma. Hey, McGraw, I had the honey pepper pimento from Chick-fil-A, regular, no jalapenos, delicious. Thanks for the recommendation. Now, here's the thing about the honey pimento with no jalapenos from Chick-fil-A. I'm going to start ordering it with the jalapenos and then take the jalapenos off of the bun, because you get just the tinge, just the taste of the jalapenos, but none of the hotness, right? So I order the honey pepper, the honey pimento chicken sandwich from Chick-fil-A. It's now back, apparently for a limited time. We should start a campaign to have it on the menu permanently. But I order it regular, not spicy, because you can order the spicy chicken. But I order it now with jalapenos, but I make sure I take the jalapenos off. So it just gives you that sort of extra tinge, but not any of the hotness. I don't know how they do it, but Chick-fil-A has got it going on. All right, do we have time for one more? How about Ronald in Phoenix? Real quick, let's sneak Ronald in. Ronald, what do you got?
9: I think people should work with their hands. Work with their hands and build things with their hands instead of complaining. We have a problem in this country. We complain too much. We have to stop complaining. We have to do something.
1: I agree, Ronald. What a great note to end on. America at Night, back in a moment.
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7: My mom is a veteran and she was injured in the line of duty.
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10: Our crack staff here at America Tonight. In October 2016, Michael Cohen, then attorney for President Trump, used a home equity line of credit to wire $130,000 to Stormy Daniels to secure a non-disclosure agreement. After the election, Cohen was reimbursed through a series of checks and invoices. Prosecutors revealed that Trump personally signed several of these reimbursement checks while in the White House in 2017. The records for these payments were falsely categorized as standard monthly legal expenses rather than reimbursements. So there you go. The Stormy Daniels Donald Trump scandal detailed how the checks were central to the charges that he unlawfully sought to influence the 2016 election. Not only did he write the checks from the White House, he also then mischaracterized them as payments for legal expenses as opposed to a reimbursement for the hush money check. So that's the official word on that. All right, we are officially out of time. Couldn't get to everybody tonight. Man, it was a fun night. Too many texts, too many phone calls, too many voicemails. Keep the voicemails coming, keep the texts coming, keep the phone calls coming. We'll do it all again tomorrow night. Our thanks to Dan Mason, who spent some time with us earlier in the show. He's got a new book out called Fearless, and if you're a radio junkie, and if you're Kyle, who's in sixth grade and probably should be sleeping but is up listening to the show, Fearless is a story about Dan Mason's journey into radio. As a six-year-old listening to the radio, we've all been there, Kyle. Can't wait till you get into the business. That's going to do it for us. Our executive director tonight is Alex Hinton. Our engineer is Richard Good. I'm McGraw-Millhaven. This is America at Night on Westwood One. We'll see you tomorrow.
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20: From ABC News, I'm Dave Packer. Both President Trump and Iran's president say they've signed a peace deal that includes lifting the American blockade of Iranian ports, rewarding Iran for reopening the Strait of Hormuz, and laying the groundwork for future talks about their nuclear program. ABC's Rachel Scott.
21: As part of these talks, the U.S. would help create a $300 billion fund to help Iran rebuild. The administration says this would not be taxpayer money.
20: But some Republicans are outraged. Senator Bill Cassidy saying Reagan is rolling over in his grave, calling this the worst foreign blunder policy in decades. Republican and former U.S. ambassador to the United Nations during Trump's first term, Nikki Haley, posting that Iranians will use the funds to, quote, further their nuclear ambitions and on terrorist proxies against us. Democratic leadership also panning the deal. Senate Minority Leader Chuck Schumer.
22: This will be regarded as one of the biggest American disasters. And it's because Trump started this war. He didn't know how to finish it. And it looks like in too many ways he has just capitulated to the Iranians.
20: Arthur has been downgraded to a tropical depression taking aim at the Gulf Coast, expected to bring strong winds and flooding threats across the southeast. And locals pitching in, shoveling sand for sandbags in Covington, Louisiana. Health and Human Services Secretary Robert F. Kennedy Jr. announcing $700 million in new funding to assist addiction recovery and mental illness treatment programs across the U.S. In Detroit, Kennedy saying a portion of the money will go to the Streets program that he unveiled earlier this year.
23: Streets is designed to help communities move people living with addiction and serious mental illness off the streets and into treatment.
20: A runway at New York's LaGuardia Airport is closed because of a 2-inch depression next to it. Now, this is the same runway temporarily closed because of a sinkhole last month. You're listening to ABC News.
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20: The Federal Reserve chose to leave interest rates unchanged. New Chair Kevin Warsh called the economy uneven, but says there are positive signs in hiring and growth.
0: Persistently high prices are a burden for the American people. But the recent past need not be prologue. I am pleased to report that members of the FOMC are unambiguous and unanimous. This committee will deliver price stability.
20: Half of the board signaled an interest rate hike later this year. Police in Senatobia, Mississippi, have now placed an officer on administrative leave after the fatal shooting of a one-year-old boy sparked outrage in the streets.
1: The fatal shooting unfolding Sunday after officers responded to a report of shoplifting. Police say they saw two people fleeing a Walmart with a child. When they tried stopping their car, police say the driver almost hit an officer, and police opened fire. One-year-old Cohen Wiley rushed to the hospital by his mother, but he later died. Protesters now demanding that officer be fired.
20: ABC's Morgan Norwood. Prosecutors have filed a criminal charge against the chief engineer of a cargo ship involved in the deadly 2024 collapse of Baltimore's Francis Scott Key Bridge, accusing him of failing to notify the Coast Guard of hazardous conditions on the ship. A judge has granted singer Sabrina Carpenter a 5-year restraining order against the man who repeatedly tried entering her home. Dave Packer, ABC News.
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3: Blood Works Northwest declared a code red today amid a regional blood supply that's reached emergency levels. A code red is declared when Blood Works has a lower than 1 to 2 day supply of critical blood types and platelets. Blood Works has an upcoming blood drive in Fairhaven from 10 a.m. to 4 p.m. on Friday. It also has several more mobile drives coming up in July, along with its everyday donor center on West Bakerview Drive. Meanwhile, Whatcom County is seeing some promising trends in its fight against the opioid crisis. According to data from the county, EMS dispatch calls for overdoses have fallen 26% over the first 5 months of 2026 compared to the same period last year. The shift was even more pronounced for opioid overdoses, which saw a 56% drop. And Shifting Gears will host their 7th annual Bellingham Bike Swap this Sunday from 1 to 4 p.m. Executive Director Diane Bettle says they'll be welcoming sellers and buyers at Fisherman's Pavilion in Zwanich Park this year. Prospective buyers can get discounted prices on hundreds of bikes, parts, gear, and other equipment. Your forecast for tonight, mostly clear with a low around 53. Tomorrow, sunny with a high near 79. 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
4: This is Lee Habib, and this is Our American Stories, the show where America is the star and the American people. The word mascot is French, originating from the French term for lucky charm. Originally tied to anything thought to bring prosperity to a household, mascots today bring a form of identity to a sports team, a company, or a nation. Here to tell the story of how America's mascot, Uncle Sam, came to be is Wall Street Journal contributor Stu Halpern. Take it away, Stu.
5: So the rumor long persisted that Uncle Sam was actually based on a real-life figure. And that figure was a fellow by the name of Samuel Wilson. Now, Wilson lived in the late 1700s. He was born outside of Boston in 1766. And during the War of 1812, fought by the United States against Britain, Wilson was a popular and impactful figure. He provided barrels of meat to American troops, and the barrels were stamped with the sign U.S. So the story goes that a soldier turned to someone and asked, well, what does U.S. stand for? And he was told, Uncle Sam Wilson. It is he who is feeding the army. And historians have actually said it's not surprising that this myth of origins arose from this rather avuncular fellow because, as historian Alton Ketchum has noted, quote, an atmosphere of jocularity seems to have pervaded Samuel Wilson's operations wherever he went. And this was thought to be the origins of the mythical figure, the personified United States. But a few years ago, there was a discovery made of a journal by Isaac Mayo, who was a teenage Navy midshipman, and it proved that, in fact, the nickname Uncle Sam had predated Sam Wilson's appearance in the War of 1812. On March 24th, 1810, Mayo wrote in his diary from the USS Wasp, where he was serving on the ship, quote, the first and second day out, I was most deadly seasick. Oh, could I have gone on shore in the height of it? I swear that Uncle Sam, as they call him, would certainly forever have lost the services of at least one sailor. In other words, already in 1810, people were talking about the United States through this personified character of Uncle Sam, even before our beloved Sam Wilson was packing meat to serve to sailors. Well, regardless of the actual origins, the nickname Uncle Sam actually stuck. And so the figure started to be depicted on political cartoons, such as one in 1832. That cartoon, which was elaborating on the debate over President Andrew Jackson's attack on the Bank of the United States, was titled Uncle Sam in Danger. And in that image, Uncle Sam is round-faced and clean-shaven, wearing a star and striped gown and what was known as a Liberty cap, not yet the top hat that he would later be known for. Over time, as the historian David Hackett Fisher has shown, the dressing gown depicted in that painting was replaced by a swallowtail coat, and the Liberty cap turned into a beaver hat, not yet, again, the top hat that we will know and eventually love. Now, a lot of countries are known as maternal or paternal figures or images. Germany is known as the fatherland to Germans. Russians speak of Mother Russia. But the American Republic, its idea of the nation state as a kindly old uncle to whom Americans feel attached but not dependent, is something that uniquely characterizes America. During the Civil War, Uncle Sam symbolized the Union. In an 1862 lithograph known as Yankee Volunteers Marching into Dixie, there's an entire army of identical Sams who are, at that point, clean-shaven and smiling as they march towards an assured victory on the part of the North. Around the same time, however, some artists started depicting Uncle Sam as Lincoln-like, because, of course, the Union idolized the beloved president. And they started depicting Uncle Sam as being similar in visage. So Uncle Sam became tall, lanky, and bearded, unlike in those earlier depictions. So closely, in fact, was Lincoln identified with the figure of this mythical Uncle Sam that when Lincoln was assassinated, a reporter in Charleston, South Carolina, described how, upon hearing of Lincoln's assassination, a bereaved black woman wrung her hands together and wailed on the street that Uncle Sam had been killed. Now, Sam, of course, outlived President Lincoln, as he has outlived all previous and, for sure, subsequent American political leaders. Perhaps the best-known image of Uncle Sam was made by an illustrator named James Montgomery Flagg. He made this image for Leslie's Weekly magazine in 1916. This was before America entered World War I. And the original iteration of the image demanded to know from this depicted Uncle Sam, what are you doing for preparedness? The stern-faced poster asked its onlookers. Once the U.S. entered the war, now this was World War I, the text was changed to, I want you for the U.S. Army. And in this depiction, Uncle Sam now looked a little bit less like Lincoln, but more like the British Lord Kitchener who had conquered Sudan on behalf of the British Empire. So Uncle Sam morphed, if you will, as his myth continued to grow and find new political context to impact. And this Uncle Sam, not like a lanky, unintimidating Lincoln, was more mighty and more intimidating looking, a figure befitting a military striving for victory in war. And this poster by Flagg was printed in the millions. In fact, 4 million were distributed to the U.S. during the war, fixing Uncle Sam in the national imagination. Now, a few decades later in World War II, Uncle Sam swapped his high hat for a GI helmet. And on factory posters, he urged workers to be efficient and warned against spreading rumors about how the war was going and other such matters. There was even a version aimed at farmers. Yes, farmers. and it wanted to tell the farmers to get ready for the census taker, who would be asking them about crops, livestock, and even tractors. In other words, Uncle Sam was making hyper-specific appearances in different segments of American political and civil society. In the 21st century, Uncle Sam shows no signs of slowing down despite his age. Uncle Sam will no doubt be there as he always has been, in various forms, offering a comforting shoulder, a sense of purpose, and hopefully, like his purported namesake, Sam Wilson was known, a good joke.
4: 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And a special thanks to Stu Halpern. His book, The Promise of Liberty, A Passover Haggadah, is available in bookstores, on Amazon, or wherever you get your books. I urge you to get it. The story of Uncle Sam, his beginnings, we're still not sure, to today and beyond. The story of America's mascot, here on Our American Stories. This is Lee Habib, host of Our American Stories. 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We'd love to hear them and put them on the air. Our audience loves them too.
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0: And we continue with Our American Stories, and up next, our recurring series about the curious origins of everyday sayings. Here to join us again is Andrew Thompson, as he continues to share another slice from his ultimate guide to understanding these many stories, these many mysteries of the English language.
1: To run amok means to engage in wild or erratic behavior, and it dates from the 16th century in Malaysia. The Amuko were a band of Malay warriors, and they believed that warriors who died

victorious battles became favourites with the gods, while warriors that failed were dishonoured and killed. This led the men to fight with extreme frenzy, and this frenzied fighting fascinated the European explorers of the 18th century. Captain James Cook, in fact, wrote about them and said, "To run amok is to get drunk with opium, to sally forth from the house, kill the person or persons supposed to have injured the amok and any other person that attempts to impede his passage." Amok then officially became a psychiatric medical condition in 1849 and is still considered one today. Run-of-the-mill means average or ordinary, and that expression originated in the early milling towns of England. These great mill towns mass-produced wool and cotton, which was exported all over the world. It was an extremely large industry, and a mill's reputation and profitability was primarily based on the quality of the material it produced. Quality control checks were essential before the material could be sold, but anything coming directly from the mill without having been inspected and graded was known as a run-of-the-mill and was considered inferior. Saved by the bell means at the last minute, and this is an expression that has a number of conflicting explanations. One relates to boxing and the bell rung at the end of a round before a knockdown boxer has been counted out to 10. That allows the boxer to continue and start at the next round. Another theory is that it stems from a guard at Windsor Castle in the 19th century in England falling asleep while on duty. He denied the charge and in his defence said that he had heard Big Ben chime 13 times at midnight. The mechanism in the clock was checked and a cog had in fact slipped, and he was correct. He had been saved by the bell. But the likely origin actually predates both of these and has the same explanation as the expression for dead ringer. And that is that in the Middle Ages, before the medical profession had fully understood comas, people who displayed signs of no life were presumed dead and would be often buried. Sometimes it was later discovered that they'd been buried alive, with seeing scratches on the top of the coffin roof if they happened to have been exhumed. People started attaching a string to their loved one's wrist that led to a bell above the ground. If the person woke up underground, they were able to ring the bell and be saved. And there were in fact a number of safety coffins that were registered as patents during the 19th century, which lends weight to this theory. See how it pans out means to see what happens. And it's another expression that relates to the mining industry and the California gold rush of the mid-1800s. The early prospectors used a simple technique of panning to look for gold in the rivers and streams. A deposit of sand and gravel from the creek was scooped into a small metal pan and then it was gently agitated with water so that the lighter sand washed over the side while the heavier gold remained at the bottom of the pan. A prospector would wait and see how each attempt panned out. To set off on the wrong foot means to make a bad start to a relationship or a project. And it dates back to ancient Rome and is one of a number of expressions that relates to the ancient Romans' superstitious belief about anything on the left. They believed the left was evil, and in fact the Latin word for left is sinister. In the first century, under Emperor Nero, an order was made that no Roman should enter or leave a building by the left foot. They even had guards placed at entrances to public buildings to ensure that the order was adhered to. But not much enforcement was actually needed, as most Romans agreed that to go against the ruling was to flirt with disaster, and they rarely set off on the wrong foot. Shake a leg means to hurry up, especially in getting out of bed. And it owes its origins to the British Navy in the 19th century. It was at that time that civilian women were first allowed on board Royal Navy ships to boost morale, and the sailors would be roused at first light with the cry of "shake a leg." This was used to distinguish between the men and the women. If a smooth and shapely female leg was presented, as opposed to a hairy sailor's leg, the lady was permitted to stay in her bunk until all the men were dressed and gone. To this day, "shake a leg" means to hurry up and get out of bed. To give something short shrift means to give it little consideration, and it's often mistakenly said as short shift, but it's short shrift. It's hard to say that more than a few times. And it dates from the criminal world of the 17th century. A shrift is a confession given to a priest in order to obtain absolution. It comes from the verb shrive, the past tense of which is shrove, for Shrove Tuesday, when people go to confession. In the 17th century, as soon as criminals were convicted and sentenced, they were sent to the gallows to be hanged. There was usually a priest waiting with the executioner, and the prisoners were allowed a very short time to confess their sins
in the last minutes of their life. They were given a short shrift before they were killed. To show your true colours means to reveal your true intentions or personality, and it's yet another nautical expression that dates from the early 18th century in naval warfare, where the flag of a ship's home country was called its colours. Under the Articles of War that were published in 1757, ship's captains were obliged

0: next valued question. The first question was $1 and it went progressively upwards, doubling up to the seventh and final question, which was the $64 question. The expression then entered popular use in 1955 when the radio show moved to the more lucrative television program and became the $64,000 question. To have a skeleton in the closet means to have a shameful secret, and it has its origins in English medical law. Until the introduction of the Anatomy Act in 1832, it was illegal to dissect a human body for medical research. But in contravention of the law, some doctors still did use corpses for both research and teaching. So as to avoid detection, they were known to store the leftover skeletons in locked closets. So many in the medical profession had a secret skeleton in the closet. To sleep tight means to sleep well. And that phrase stems from a time in England before spring mattresses were invented. In the early mass-produced beds, the straw mattresses were held together by ropes that were stretched across the bed frame in a crisscross pattern. After a while, the ropes would sag and it was necessary to tighten them. This was done with a forked iron or wooden tool, which was turned to wind the ropes tight. A mattress that had just been tightened was far more comfortable and allowed people to sleep tight. A soap opera is a television serial drama, or a real-life situation resembling one. And that expression began in 1920 in America. Amos and Andy was a popular weekly radio show at the time, and one of the earliest comedy series. It was broadcast during prime time, and Procter & Gamble, a prominent soap manufacturer, saw the opportunity to obtain widespread exposure and began advertising their products during the breaks in the show. They then went on to sponsor the program, and a trend soon developed and other soap manufacturers began sponsoring similar shows. As a result, these serial shows were being called soap operas by the late 1930s.
1: And a great job on the production by Greg Hengler, and a special thanks to Andrew Thompson, and he is the author of Hair of the Dog, To Paint the Town Red, The Curious Origins of Everyday Sayings and Fun Phrases, and you can go to Amazon.com or all of the usual suspects. The story of our everyday expressions here on Our American Stories.

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2: ABC News, I'm Dave Packer. Both President Trump and Iran's president say they've signed a peace deal that includes lifting the American blockade of Iranian ports, rewarding Iran for the reopening of the Strait of Hormuz, and laying the groundwork for future talks about their nuclear program. ABC's Rachel Scott.
3: As part of these talks, the U.S. would help create a $300 billion fund to help Iran rebuild. The administration says this would not be taxpayer money, but some Republicans are outraged. Senator Bill Cassidy saying Reagan is rolling over in his grave, calling this the worst foreign policy blunder in decades.
2: Arthur's been downgraded to a tropical depression, weakening as it heads toward the Gulf Coast. But in the Midwest, powerful storms overnight, possible tornadoes spotted late Wednesday in Charleston and Effingham, Illinois. A runway at New York's LaGuardia Airport closed because of a 2-inch depression next to it. This is the same runway temporarily closed because of a sinkhole last month. 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
4: And we return to Our American Stories. On April 19, 1995, a Ryder rental truck pulled in front of the Alfred P. Murrah Federal Building in Oklahoma City. Within minutes, it exploded, killing 168 men, women, and children. A senseless act of domestic terrorism. Here to tell the story of surviving, finding hope through unspeakable tragedy and what he calls the Oklahoma Standard is Jack Poe, who was a chaplain for the Oklahoma City Police Department at the time. Take it away, Jack.
5: We were getting ready to go to a funeral. One of our officers had lost his father, and the funeral was that day, and we usually try to make those funerals for the family, and so we were getting ready, and we heard this. We didn't know what it was, an explosion. 8.5 miles away, it shook our house, and I thought something happened in the back of the house. She thought something happened in the kitchen where I was. So we kind of ran in the middle of the house. No, it wasn't the house. House is okay. What in the world was that? Well, first thought was, it's an airplane crash. So I went out, turned my radio on, police radio on, and then discovered what had happened. I was downtown within 15 minutes, 20 at the most. And I could see the smoke coming up, but you don't know. First thing I thought is a boiler might have exploded. You don't think about a bomb. So I turned up to go to the federal building, and at least 5 blocks around that building, all the glass is out. Cars had just crumbled. I couldn't believe it.

0: That building, third of it's gone. Our guys from Vietnam, when they came out and smelled ammonia nitrate, they knew it was a bomb. We're going to have a lot of fatalities. We might have lost some officers. So I started looking for our officer that walks the beat down around the federal building. And it's probably an hour or so later before I ran into him, and I walked up to him and he grabbed me. They don't normally do that. They're standoffish. That kind of surprised me. He said, "You know, I have two children in the nursery." My knees just almost buckled. And he said, "Well, they got up this morning and they didn't feel good, and Mama kept them at home." And I said, "Thank you, Lord." I said, "What about yourself?" He says, "Well, I have coffee in this building at 9 o'clock every day." And he said, "I got up to go to work this morning, and the kids had the car last night, and when I started to work, they'd run all the gas out of it, and I had to stop and get gas." And I said, "I'm glad you're okay." But I knew a lot of people weren't going to be okay. Secret Service lost six people that day. They lost four agents and two support people, and Mickey was one of them. I got acquainted with him because he's having issues, and one of our lieutenants said, "Would you go visit Mickey Maroney in the hospital? He's a Secret Service agent." Said, "Something's wrong with him. I don't know what it is. It doesn't look good. Would you go see him?" I said, "Yeah, I'll go see him." And that's when I found out he was from Arkansas. I'm from Arkansas. We talked about the reservoir. So we came pretty close. That was really tough. You know, I didn't cry after the bombing because you got to stay focused. We had to stay in the present. We had work to do. But I did his service, and I walked back to my car, and one of the agents came up, and we visited, and I started crying. That's the first time I cried. I just couldn't hold it back. We just, floodgates open. And so you get dressed, and you go back down, and you try to finish what you're doing. And it was kind of hard because two things happened. One, I was the state chaplain of the National Guard. So we mobilized all of our chaplains to go down and to work at the site, some of them, and some of them to work with the families. So I had to take care of that responsibility, plus the responsibility of our officers who were down there. So we were kind of busy for a while. But it brought together some people that I would have never met had it not been for the bombing. There was a bonding of Oklahoma City that was, we called it the Oklahoma Standard. A friend of mine came up from Atlanta. He was sitting down in our rest area, Chaplain's Corner, one day, and the governor shows up. They visited for a while. He didn't know who the governor was, you know. And so he said, "We came to Oklahoma City," and he said, "We got here. They prepared meals for us. The Oklahoma Restaurant Association was getting ready to have their meeting in Oklahoma City. They had all their equipment and stuff there. Those chefs just broke the stuff open, started feeding. And so we had a place at the Myriad where we kept a lot of the people that came in to help us. We had cots for them. We had meals for them. And there's people who cut their hair. They took their cleaning, did their cleaning. I mean, it's just unbelievable how people pitched in." And so he told my friend, he says, reached in his pocket, and he pulled out a dollar bill, and he says, "This is an Oklahoma dollar," says, "you can't spend it here." So when my friend was talking to Keating, the governor, he took one out of his pocket and told him the story, the dollar. So Keating took the dollar and wrote on an official Oklahoma dollar, "Frank Keating, governor of the state of Oklahoma," and gave it to our friend. So he showed it to me, and he says, "Since that's an Oklahoma state dollar, you can't spend it, so you need to give it to me." No, I'm taking that back. Anyway, but that's how we called the Standard, because our people responded and we had no crime for about 4 days. If we said we needed something, truckloads came in. And when you talk about the generosity of the people, stories that never get told, on the second night, John came back again. He was in charge of the response team that worked the perimeter to make sure everything was clear. He He said, I got to tell you this story. I said, all right, John, what is it? He says, we were down at the corner, and he says, this car pulls up and parks across the street. We're watching. He said, these two ladies got out. It was an old car. Looked like it was held together with duct tape and barbed wire. I mean, it's an old car. But they came over to us, and they're carrying these two plastic sacks. And they said to us, officers, we understood that the kids need diapers and milk. They said, you know, we don't have a whole lot of money. And John said, you can tell they didn't have a whole lot of money. Said, we don't have a whole lot of money, but we got up early this morning, and we've been mowing lawns all day long. And the money we made from mowing lawns, we bought what we could of diapers and milk. Could you see that the kids got this? She gave what she had. And that's what people did. They gave what they had. The Spirit moved our people to do great things. So we call that the Oklahoma Standard now, and we use that quite a bit when we're talking about responding, like we responded to New York. We talk about the Oklahoma Standard. But we learned some lessons. The first lesson I learned was the first night of the bombing. One of our lieutenants came to me and he says, Chaplain, I have a verse for Oklahoma City. And so, John, I said, okay, what's that verse? He says, it's Psalms 34:18. God is near the brokenhearted and saves those who are crushed in spirit. John, that's pretty good, because hearts are broken and spirits are crushed. We need that verse. So we carried that verse.
1: And you've been listening to Jack Poe, who is a chaplain for the Oklahoma City Police Department at the time of America's still worst domestic terrorism attack of all time. When we come back, more of Jack Poe and his story of the Oklahoma City bombing and after here on Our American Stories.

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7: And we return to Our American Stories and with Jack Poe's story. Jack served as a chaplain for the Oklahoma City Police Department in 1995 when the Alfred P. Murrah Building was destroyed in an act of domestic terrorism. We now turn to another tragedy 1,324 miles away from Oklahoma City and how Jack lent his services there. Take it away, Jack.
8: So, on 9/11, we finished our Bible study. And one of our participants works for the FBI, and I get a call. She says, is your TV on? I'm in the office, we have a TV, it wasn't on. She said, no, go turn it on. I said, go turn it on. Said, a plane has flown in to the World Trade Center. So I immediately go turn on the TV. I see the first plane, they're showing it again, coming in to one of the buildings. I'm thinking, okay, this clear sky, there's no, you know, somebody getting, what, you know, I'm thinking a small plane. I'm not thinking of a large plane filled with a full tank of gas, but you should have when you look at it. And we see the other plane come in. And I can tell you at that time, my heart broke anyway when we saw the first plane go in. But when the second plane went in, we knew what one bomb did to us, what two buildings being hit would do. There are going to be a lot of casualties, number one. Innocent people who went to work today like we did April the 19th and had no idea what was going to happen at 9:02. And I knew...

0: probably going to lose some first responders. I knew. So New York called and asked for the chaplains that worked the Morrow Building to come to New York to help. They wanted some experience from us on how you handle it. What did we discover that worked and didn't work? We packed and we were getting ready to go. And of course, we'd already found out that there's no planes. But there was a gentleman in Enid, Oklahoma, who had a subsidiary of their company in New Jersey. I don't know for sure what they did. I think chemical or something. Anyway, but there's four brothers that operate it now. So one of the brothers came to Enid every week. They switched off. Well, of course, he gets a call from his wife. It says, you need to come home. So he calls his pilot, get the jet, and come get him. He need to come home. Sir, I can't. I can't do it. Why can't you do it? Well, planes are grounded. Nobody's doing anything. And he's thinking to himself, my wife says, come home. So he got a hold of FAA and said, I need to get home. We understand there's some people that they're asking to come to New York from Oklahoma City. Can we make this a angel flight and get them to New York? And Federal Aviation says, we'll do that. So he paid for the plane. He paid for the other pilot. He bought all the gas. He came to Oklahoma City, picked us up, and we flew to New York. When we landed and got on the ground, they fueled our plane. People were asking, what you doing flying? You're not supposed to be up there. I can imagine we had a lot of planes watching us. But anyway, that's how we got to New York on the flight. And so that started our first about 18 days at Ground Zero. You see television, but when you get on site, it's not the same thing. And I remember I went around there for the first time, and it was dark. All the lights are shining on it, and you see all the debris that's there. And I thought to myself, man, this looks like a scene out of Hollywood. And one of the guys says, it's real. This is not Hollywood. When we got down there and we got with Leo Flanagan, he said, you all chaplains? We said, yes. What can we help you with? He says, we need some chaplains over here at this temporary mooring. I will tell you this, and that really surprised me. When they brought in Bucket of Bones to the medical examiner who was there, he did not touch that until we prayed over him. He'd say, all right, chaplains, let's pray. So we prayed over every one of those buckets of whatever was brought in. I think that was probably one of the toughest parts, was to work at morgue and to see people coming by wondering if we could have identified any of their loved ones that they knew were probably dead, or did we find a gun or a badge, or did we find something to identify that this might have been one of our loved ones? We asked for God's help. We knew it was worse than Oklahoma City. But I think our mind as chaplains was, what are we there for? We're not there to do rescue work. Why have we showed up? That kind of grabs at your gut. You don't know. But I can't tell you how many times officers have said to me, it's going to be okay because the chaplain's here. We bring to that situation, to that table, something that nobody else can bring. Hope. It's going to be okay, the chaplain's here, which means God's here. You know, we say to people, there's two rules in life. Number one is bad things happen. Bad things happen to good people, and bad things happen to bad people. And God is not a respecter of persons. The rain falls on the just and the unjust. And rule number two is you can't change rule number one. That's life. But we can make a choice on how we're going to deal with it. That's the key. People have a choice to make. They can be a victim or they can be a survivor. Victims focus on what they can't change. Survivors focus on what they can. Now, there's some people who like to be victims, but victims get you nowhere after a while. But when we get there, we just want to meet people where they are, not where they hope they are, but where they are, and just to be a presence. It's a ministry of presence. And so I think that helped us was to know that if we could meet with those people, share some things that we have gone through in Oklahoma City, to tell the stories of survivors, maybe they would gain hope. And some of them did. One of the gentlemen I met, I said we had this group that came up on our anniversary, and we sent a group on their anniversary. And we were having dinner one evening, and they were telling their stories to us. And so one of the gentlemen said, I lost my son. Said he called me on the phone, and he says, Dad, it's awful hot in here. Said we talked for a while, and he says, people are jumping out of the window. Talked a little bit more, and he says, Dad, the phone's melting. That was it. He said, you know, I'd lost my son. There's no doubt I'd lost my son. So I had two choices to make. He said, I went into my study and I got my Bible. He said, I could tear it up and throw it in the trash, or I could open it up and understand that God is near the brokenhearted and save those who are crushed in spirit. And I can let his word speak to me. He says in Journeys, it's tough, but I have to make that choice. I can open it up, let the Spirit speak to me, let the Spirit guide me to know that life's going on. My son would want life to go on. We're going to grieve his loss. There's no doubt about that. But it's not going to poison our future, because we are more than conquerors through him who loved us. Paul said, I can do all things through Christ who gives me strength. That's where my strength and hope is. Not in the event that took place. Not the fact that I've lost a son. My hope is in God's promise that he will walk with us to the very end. So we make that choice, you know, and I can't make it for other people. They have to make it for themselves. But I can say to them, those that have chosen to be a survivor rather than a victim, though the road has been hard, are way ahead of the people that want to be a victim. So I think as chaplains, we have that opportunity to bring hope to a hopeless world, to say life isn't fair. Never has been fair. But God has promised to be our journey mate.
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9: From ABC News, I'm Dave Packer. The remnants of Tropical Storm Arthur still packing a punch, and the National Hurricane Center warns it's expected to bring life-threatening conditions. ABC's Melissa Adon is in Galveston, Texas, where she says the storm is now zeroing in on Louisiana and parts of the South.
10: The concern there is all of that rainfall. They are forecasting even up to 20 inches of rain. That can be so damaging, especially for flooding situations, which, as we know, in an instant can turn deadly. Unfortunately, in San Antonio, a woman died after she was submerged in her car. She tried to call 911, but her call got cut off. And unfortunately, once authorities found her, she did not survive.
9: President Trump says he signed the 14-point peace deal with Iran, but there's still criticism from both sides of the aisle that he gave away too much. As part of the deal, which reopens the Strait of Hormuz, the U.S. would help create a $300 billion fund to help Iran rebuild. At the beginning of the war, Trump spoke of destroying Iran's ballistic missile capability. But now,
11: if other countries have them, it's a little bit unfair for them not to have some. A ballistic missile is not the same thing as what we're talking about when we talk nuclear. But if Saudi Arabia and Qatar, and they all have some, I would say, in relative proportion, I think it's okay.
9: Lawyers for accused UnitedHealthcare CEO killer Luigi Mangione were in court Wednesday with a new defense. ABC's Peter Haralambos.
12: After spending about 18 months arguing he was not responsible for the death of UnitedHealthcare CEO Brian Thompson, Luigi Mangione's lawyers signaled that they're instead going to argue that he was going through an emotional episode. They've not yet disclosed what that emotional episode was. On top of that, Mangione faces a separate federal criminal trial where that kind of defense is not permitted by law. For now, though, that state murder trial is still slated to begin on September 8th.
9: New York gearing up for tomorrow's Parade of Champions for the Knicks. You're listening to ABC News.
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9: An 18-year-old tourist killed in New York City when he was thrown from a horse-drawn carriage in Central Park.
15: A horse-drawn carriage takes off in Central Park, the horse bolting as a family of four tourists barely hangs on inside as the horse sprints out of control, moments later crashing into another and flipping onto its side. Police say an 18-year-old man who fell from the carriage rushed to the hospital. This is the second incident involving New York's famous and controversial carriage horses in just over a week. New calls from animal rights groups and the Central Park Conservancy to ban the horse carriages.
9: ABC's Matt Rivers, a representative for the Transport Workers Union, which represents carriage industry employees, said the driver had dismounted to take a photograph of his passengers, which they are not supposed to do. Colorado regulators are reviewing Xcel Energy's final plan to clean up groundwater contamination caused by decades of coal ash disposal at the Valmont Power Station. A dedication ceremony will be held Thursday in Chicago for the new Obama Presidential Center, kicking off a grand opening weekend. One of the founding members of the band Chicago has died. Walter Parizader played several wind instruments in the band, including sax heard on this song, 25 or 624. He was 81. The band confirms he died after a long battle with Alzheimer's disease. Parizader stayed with Chicago from its founding until 2018 when he left touring due to health issues. Dave Packer, ABC News.
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17: Bloodworks Northwest declared a code red today amid a regional blood supply that's reached emergency levels. A code red is declared when Bloodworks has a lower than 1 to 2 day supply of critical blood types and platelets. Bloodworks has an upcoming blood drive in Fairhaven from 10 a.m. to 4 p.m. on Friday. It also has several more mobile drives coming up in July along with its everyday donor center on West Bakerview Drive. Meanwhile, Whatcom County is seeing some promising trends in its fight against the opioid crisis. According to data from the county, EMS dispatch calls for overdoses have fallen 26% over the first 5 months of 2026 compared to the same period last year. The shift was even more pronounced for opioid overdoses, which saw a 56% drop. And Shifting Gears will host their 7th annual Bellingham Bike Swap this Sunday from 1 to 4 p.m. Executive Director Diane Bettel says they'll be welcoming sellers and buyers at Fisherman's Pavilion in Zwanich Park this year. Prospective buyers can get discounted prices on hundreds of bikes, parts, gear, and other equipment. Your forecast for tonight, mostly clear with a low around 53. Tomorrow, sunny with a high near 79. 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

0: From the City of Angels near the Pacific Ocean, good morning, good evening, wherever you may be across the nation, around the world. I'm George Norrie. This is Coast to Coast AM. Happy birthday to the late Art Bell. He'd be 81 years old today. Later tonight, mass extinctions. Here's what's happening. President Donald Trump's proposed Iran agreement is drawing sharp criticism from some of his strongest supporters, who argue the deal towards Tehran rewards them before it has fully been dismantling its nuke program. The 14-point framework agreement unveiled on Wednesday establishes an immediate ceasefire between the United States and Iran, with key provisions including the reopening of the Strait of Hormuz, the removal of the U.S. naval blockade, temporary waivers allowing Iranian oil exports, access to frozen Iranian assets, and a commitment to negotiate a final agreement within 60 days. The framework also outlines a proposed economic reconstruction package reportedly worth at least $300 billion, which the president says we're not paying for, and includes Iran's renewed pledge not to pursue nuke weapons. Tom Danheiser has more. Tom, what do you got for us?
1: Well, the leaders of the U.S. and Iran have signed an initial peace deal aiming to end the war, allowing it to immediately take effect. The agreement includes, among other items, the U.S. terminating all types of sanctions on Iran. But the issue of Iran's nuclear program, the main reason the U.S. had for the conflict, is still to be negotiated over an extended 60-day period. Tehran confirmed the Iranian President Masoud Pezeshkian also signed the document on Wednesday. Iran's parliamentary speaker and key negotiator Mohammad Bagher Ghalibaf told state media his distrust of the U.S. remained and Iran's finger is on the trigger. Ghalibaf saying, if the enemy does not understand the language of logic, we'll enter again with the language of power. A hard copy of the initial deal, called a Memorandum of Understanding, was signed by Trump during a state dinner hosted by French President Emmanuel Macron at the Palace of Versailles. The text says the U.S. and Iran will commit to negotiating and achieving the final deal in a maximum of 60 days, extendable with mutual consent. On the nuclear question, the agreement says Iran reaffirms that it shall not procure or develop nuclear weapons, which was Trump's number one condition ever since the start of the war. The memo also says that Iran's enriched uranium will be downblended, meaning diluted, on-site under the auspices of the UN's nuclear watchdog, the International Atomic Energy Agency. And oil prices plunged sharply after the U.S. and Iran reached a tentative peace deal aimed at ending the conflict and reopening the Strait of Hormuz. Global benchmark Brent crude dropped nearly 4% to fall below $80 a barrel, hitting a three-month low, with U.S. West Texas Intermediate seeing an even steeper decline, falling as much as 6% to roughly $77 a barrel. The drop was driven by optimism that the agreement would restore normal traffic through the Strait of Hormuz. George?
0: Thank you, Tom, for the report. Howard Bloom has been watching this situation since it all started. Howard, your perspective on this situation?
2: Well, what Tom said was very right, very much on target. But this afternoon, the president and his administration released a document it had been teasing for close to a week. That's the 14-point memo of understanding, bringing the war with Iran to a close. The question is that MOU a victory or a defeat for the United States? Is that MOU a cause for celebration or humiliation? European leaders just finished meeting for 3 days in France in a G7 summit. Reports CBS News, the G7 leaders praised Trump's strong leadership in the U.S.-Iran deal. Yes, six world leaders praised the Iran MOU as a very, very important step or a very good deal. Even France's leader, Emmanuel Macron, praised the U.S.-Iran peace deal as excellent. Vice President J.D. Vance tried to sell the new MOU by telling us that unlike Barack Obama, who flew a cargo plane full of cash to Tehran, President Trump hammered the Iranian regime with 13,000 air strikes, leveled their navy, and then made them sign a freeze on the nuclear program. And Vance said Trump kept the military hammer in play, telling the Iranians that if they step out of line in the next 60 days, the bombers will go right back in. In other words, the White House supporters are sure that America is coming out of the Iran war victorious. But these rosy assessments are not how everyone sees the Iran MOU. Iran and its puppet armies in Lebanon, Gaza, Iraq, and Yemen are jubilant because they believe Iran has brought America to its knees and that this MOU is an American surrender. The general staff of Iran's armed forces put it like this: Iranian forces have, through the imposition of their divine and iron will upon the humiliated American and Zionist enemies, demonstrated with strength that the enemy has no path other than accepting defeat and surrender. Yes, the Iranian military says it's the Americans who have been forced to surrender. So do the 10 media outlets who printed this quote. Hezbollah's al-Manir stressed that for Iran, the MOU is a great victory. So what is true? Who really won the Iran war? Is this MOU a surrender for the USA or a surrender for the Iranians? In today's MOU, Iran has agreed to keep the status quo of its nuclear program for 60 days, even if that status quo is a super speed sprint to build a bomb. Iran also agreed to open the Straits of Hormuz without charge for 60 days. After that, it seems almost certain that Iran will go back to requiring payment for services and administrative work, not tolls. And those charges will probably be in $1 million per ship range. Iran's concessions are questionable, but how are we paying Iran for them? With one of the biggest jackpots in history. As you just said, the 14-point MOU says that we will unfreeze $100 billion worth of Iranian funds frozen in foreign banks. And we will go further. We will tip Iran with a $300 billion reconstruction fund. Yes, you heard that right, and you said it before I got to say it. $300 billion. In other words, we will buy Iran off with a grand total of $400 billion. That's close to $500 billion. In other words, with the MOU that our president signed this afternoon, we will do what losers in wars are forced to do. We will pay tribute. We will pay reparations. $400 billion worth. That's the art of the deal.
0: Let's see how all this settles. Thank you, Howard. The Federal Reserve has announced that it will hold interest rates steady due to concerns about elevated inflation amid the war with Iran. As Fed Chairperson Kevin Warsh's tenure leading the central bank begins, the Fed policymakers voted 12-0 to leave the benchmark federal funds rate unchanged as the current range of 3.5% to 3.75%. Here's investment analyst Mish Sedlak with his thoughts. Mish, what do you think? You there, Mish? No, I guess he's not. He was telling me earlier he's not too happy about the way things were. A hard-up humanoid robot has been spotted begging for cash on its knees in the streets of China after apparently hitting rock bottom. The AI beggar was filmed pleading with passengers for change, saying it needed money for electricity. It's unbelievable what's happening. In a moment, we go live to Europe to talk with Catherine Austin Fitz about the state of the economy right here on Coast to Coast AM.
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0: And welcome back to Coast, George Norrie with you. Catherine Austin Fitz with us is the president of Solari, publisher of the Solari Report and managing member of the Solari Investment Screens. She has served as managing director and member of the board of directors of the Wall Street Investment Bank of Dillon Reed & Company, and has also been an assistant secretary of housing and federal housing commissioner at the United States Department of Housing and Urban Development in the first Bush administration, and is a regular contributor in our news segments on Coast to Coast. Catherine, how are you?
1: George, how are you? It's such a pleasure. I get to talk to you for 2 hours.
0: This is going to be fun. And what's your reaction to this apparent settlement with Iran?
1: So, this is sort of a preliminary agreement with 60 days to negotiate before it goes final. And, you know, you have a lot of people who are grumpy about this and trying to pull it apart. So, and it has to stand the test of the political transparency in a year with midterm elections in the United States. So I think there's a long road from here to there. So this is I used to call this in business a plan to get a plan. So I think there's a long road before we have a deal.
0: Yeah, and a lot of the president's supporters aren't too happy with this current deal.
1: So here's the thing, George. If you look, let's go back to the fundamental issue here. The United States spends, the federal government spends $6 trillion to $7 trillion a year, and it receives about $4 to $5 trillion in fees, tariffs, and taxes. And so you have a deficit of $2 to $3 trillion, and that makes you totally dependent on the bond market and the central bankers. So, and you know, what you've got, if you're the president, everybody wants their check, but meantime, the central bankers and the people providing the check have conditions. So, you know, it's what I call you're in a debt trap. And so the political equation is people want their check, but they also have lots of other conditions that make it impossible or difficult to deliver that check. And those two things have to be reconciled. And we've never reconciled them since World War II, you know, and it keeps getting worse. And so you get politicians who basically are in a position to, you know, tell us what we want to hear, but then do whatever they have to do to get the check.
0: Exactly.
1: That's at the fundamental root of this problem. So I think we've seen the approval ratings for Congress and the politicians and the president go down, and I think it's going to get worse. This is going to be a terrible year politically for incumbents in the elections.
0: I think you're right. You have talked for years about what is called the financial coup d'etat. Explain what that is.
1: So I was Assistant Secretary of Housing in 89-90, and then I started a company that did a lot of federal contracting. And what we were doing, we were the lead financial advisor to the Department of Housing and Urban Development. And when you do portfolio management at that level for hundreds of billions of dollars in the mortgage market, you have to look at the whole budget and the whole economy. And we knew then that that there was a real issue of how are we going to keep our promises to the boomers and the pension funds and the Social Security and the retirement savings. And what happened was there was a huge effort in 1995. I don't know if you remember the bust up of the budget in 95 in the middle of the Clinton administration. And there was a real effort to get the budget on a financially responsible basis. When it didn't work, the sort of message that I got from the leaders of the financial system is we've given up on the country. And I was told by the top pension fund leader in the country, or president of the largest pension fund, we've given up on the country. We're moving all the money out starting in the fall. And he said that to me in spring of 97. And the fall, what happened was money started going missing from the federal government in huge amounts, but from my old agency at HUD that did all the mortgage financing in DOD. And as of 2015, there was $21 trillion missing.
0: $21 trillion?
1: $21 trillion, I remember you in 2005, George. I was up in Montana, and you and I did a show on the missing money, which at that point was only about $4.5 trillion. and
0: a little bit more than what Elon Musk is worth, right?
1: Well, that's a whole nother topic, because if you look at Elon Musk, his company is a defense contractor that's never made money, and so there's a, you know, it's a very interesting financial model when essentially a defense contractor is priced at those markets. But we can talk about that if you like. Anyway, but Then we had the bailouts, and according to Levy Institute, $29 trillion went missing on the bailouts and sort of giving money out in bailouts and loans too. We have no idea what, if anything, was paid back. You know, and then on the going direct reset during the pandemic, they injected $5+ trillion direct in the economy. And so not even counting quantitative easing, you're talking about $21 trillion plus $29 trillion plus $5 trillion. That's $55 trillion. And what that means, George, is that we're not managing and have not been managing since the mid-90s, have not been managing the financial management of the U.S. government according to the Constitution, the laws, or the regulations. And in 2018, the Congress and the executive branch adopted a policy called

0: actually, when you have a company, George, let's say you have a small business and you don't like your systems. And so you decide to bring in new systems, you know, a new operating system, new databases, everything. You bring in the new system and then you run them in parallel until you're ready to bring your old systems down. And you shift resources and other things into the new systems as you have confidence in it. And I literally think we are watching, I call it a financial coup d'etat, where the, you know, in 1913, when we created the Federal Reserve, we said, okay, we're going to have a balance of power between the central banks who run monetary policy, that's the currency and the banking system, and the people's representatives, the legislature, that run fiscal policy. So that's taxation with representation. That's what the whole revolutionary was about. You know, the Americans wanted representation if they were going to pay taxes. Anyway, so we've had this balance of power between the people's representatives at the federal, state, and local level and the bankers. And now what the bankers are saying on the just do it method is we want to control fiscal policy too. And of course, the first way you do that is you put a country in a debt trap so that, you know, it's dependent on the bankers producing that, funding that deficit. And then you get them politically in a trap and then you've got them. But if you look at what they're doing with digital technology and what I call the financial control grid, I think they really want to integrate that into the infrastructure. And it's a coup. And you know, one of the things, as you know, I've been working on since I met you is let's transform that. We don't, this is not a coup that we want to be successful. We need something that transforms to a much healthier economy. And that's one of the reasons you've been pushing for transparency. I'm pushing for transparency in the financial disclosure, but it's part and parcel of pushing for disclosure about what in the world's going on in the black budget. You know, who's doing this? Who's really calling the shots?
1: Are you concerned, Catherine, about the direction economically that we're headed?
0: Yeah, I think we're I think the United States is in serious trouble, you know, culturally, legally, financially. And if you look at what's happened, you know, what the intent of the administration was with the covert regime change starting late last year and then this attack on Iran, you know, if you look at what their goals were, I think we've failed spectacularly in achieving our goals and spent an enormous amount of money and wasted a huge amount of assets in failing to get our goals. And I think the reason that happened was not because Iran beat us. I think we have fallen terribly behind in the official government and military was sort of keeping up with the world. And that's because if you look at the load of corruption we're carrying, and, you know, cultural corruption, legal corruption, financial corruption, you can't run a railroad with this level of corruption. And what happens is you become very, very economically wasteful to produce the kind of military and intelligence you need to keep the model going. And it's, you know, you sort of fail internally because you're so wasteful and spoiled. And I think America, when it comes to staying abreast of the military technology and having a government and a military and a people who are in sync and in alignment and enthusiastically helping and supporting each other, I just think moving to an oligarchy has failed America.
1: Catherine, we're going to take a short break and come back and chat more about your incredible work. We'll talk about digital control grid and what that all means as well. Catherine Austin Fitz with us. We'll take calls with her next hour right here on Coast to Coast AM.
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3: Packer. The remnants of Tropical Storm Arthur still packing a punch, and the National Hurricane Center warns it's expected to bring life-threatening conditions to Louisiana and parts of the South. President Trump says he signed that 14-point peace deal with Iran as part of the deal which reopens the Strait of Hormuz, but there's criticism from both sides of the aisle that he gave away too much. ABC's Jonathan Carl.
4: Now they will immediately be able to sell their oil on the world oil market with access to the banking system, with access to the insurance system.
5: Wow.
4: They will have this ability to begin making potentially billions of dollars immediately, an opportunity that they have not had for years.
3: New York City is gearing up for Thursday's Parade of Champions for the Knicks. More than 10,000 NYPD members will be on duty, the largest number in history for a single event. This is ABC News.
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0: And welcome back to Coast, George Norrie with you, along with Catherine Austin Fitz. We'll take calls with Catherine next hour here on Coast to Coast. Catherine, what is the digital control grid?
1: So, George, we talked about the central bankers wanting to control fiscal policy, not just monetary policy. Right. And the question is, how do you do that? And the way you do it is creating programmable money and using it to implement control. Programmable money doesn't have to be used to implement total control, but that is what I believe we're watching now. There are three parts to making this system go. One is the programmable money, which is what we're seeing. We're seeing bank deposits, securities, stable coins, and all sorts of financial assets moved over onto distributed ledger technology, which makes it programmable. The second thing you need is you need digital ID systems that are interoperable globally, so very high-quality digital IDs so that I can tell you're George and I'm Catherine, mm-hmm. you know, and that comes with many things, including biometrics. And then the final, the sort of third leg of the stool is the hardware infrastructure you need to do all the surveillance, collect and organize the data, and manage the data. And of course, that is, you know, we see flock cameras and license readers going up all over the country. We see data centers to manage, you know, enormous amounts of data, including spatial data, which is very sort of data intense because you have lots of videos, but then financial transaction data. And this is what is able to connect using AI and software agents to connect the surveillance system to controlling your spatial movements and your financial transactions. So, for example, during the pandemic, if this system that they're building is fully operational and they say, okay, George, you're locked down during the pandemic, literally, you know, you can be tracked in your movements, in your home, in your community. And if you break the rules, literally, they can turn off your money or freeze or block or seize your money. And so you have a way of implementing instead of the legislature and the making the rules and the executive branch implementing it, the bankers can now make the rules, and they can make a different set of rules for you than me. So when people talk about the Chinese social credit system, we're talking about that kind of system. And literally, they can have rules that trigger changes based on our behavior. So if you're really, really good and you do what they say, you know, and you take their health mandated prescription, or you agree to move to a 15-minute city, the possibilities get very brutal. But, you know, if you're good, then your money works, or you get more money. If you're bad, you know, then your money can be turned off. So, or reduced, or, and of course, if they decide they want to, just have taxation without representation, they just raise taxes and take it from your account. And so literally now you've got the bankers replacing the legislators and executive branches in terms of power and authority, because they can literally control your money, not just the currency. But if they put, the securities and the bank deposits and all sorts of assets and, you know, down the road, real estate on distributed ledgers where they can literally embed in the money rules that completely override the Constitution and law as we know it. So what we're trying to do as in my company, Solari, is put up guardrails on programmable money so people can use programmable money if they want to, but they don't have to. And no one can use programmable money to basically destroy your human and constitutional legal rights. In other words, you can't have a coup d'etat through the financial mechanism without the people's representatives, you know, saying, you know, we're going to tear up the Constitution. It's literally using digital technology to give the bankers the ability to tear up the Constitution as a practical matter. It's not okay. It needs to be stopped. And so that's what we've been working on. And there are many different things you can do in your personal life and in your political life to stop this. The big one is use cash, because this can only work if you go to an all digital system. So if we keep a analog system alive and we keep cash alive and we don't go to 100% digital, then you can't You know, you can't implement it. And so we've been working not only to keep cash alive in the marketplace, but also there are many things a state legislature or government can do to protect people's ability and right to use cash and the right to have a non-digital life. So one of the model legislations we're working on now is state legislation that says every citizen who wants to have a non-digital life can have it. They, you know, they don't have to go into the digital control grid because that keeps it healthy. That keeps it in balance. A really healthy financial system will have a healthy analog system and a healthy digital system, both. And one of the reasons you want a healthy analog system is, do you have any idea how much comes out of our local economies and family wealth from the fees? The fees are enormous. And the fees of credit cards and different payment systems. And the beauty of cash, if I pay you with cash and then you pay somebody else and around it goes after 100 transactions, there's still $100. Nothing's come out, right?
0: Right.
1: So it's a very, very productive, healthy system for certain kinds of transactions. Now, if you and I want to buy online, we need digital. So as I said, a healthy system has both. And so anything we can do to keep that balance of healthy analog and then efficient digital life, we want to do.
0: In our new segment yesterday, I had the investment guru Harry Dent on the air, and he is convinced, Catherine, that a bubble is going to burst big time. What do you think of that?
1: I'm a skeptic because I've watched the bubble. You know, the guys who blow the bubbles, I've watched them blow bubbles my whole life, and they're really, really good, George. And if you look at what is happening now, with issuing stable coins under the Genius Act, which passed last year. We're in a big rulemaking now, and Saleri's been sending comments on the rulemaking to Treasury. If you look at what they're proposing to do with stable coins and then move securities onto the distributed ledger, if you think they've blown big bubbles yet, wait till you see the bubbles they can blow. Now, if you put stocks and bonds on a distributed ledger, I was watching a speech of one of the top guys who run one of the crypto exchanges talking about how they were introducing trading of stocks on their platform, and they were planning on offering 20 times margin. Okay? 20 times margin, George. And wait, they're going to trade, once they have it on a distributed ledger, they're going to trade 24/7. So imagine right now the stock market is going from, you know, it's going, you know, a certain amount of hours a day, and then it shuts down and everybody gets to go sleep and go home. As a portfolio manager, your positions are going to be trading 24/7 globally with 20 times margin. Okay. If you think we've blown bubbles now, if you give me 24/7 trading and 20 times margin at retail, you ain't seen nothing yet.
0: What would you say is your biggest concern?
1: I'll tell you my biggest concern is we have steadily created in the United States. I'm just going to focus on the United States now. We have steadily created a progressively more inhuman culture. And if you look at this system, Patrick Wood calls it a technocracy. You know, it's instead of having market prices, you have rules, thousands of rules, and a lot of AI compute and data centers. So you can implement those rules at a very granular level, person to person. And that creates a really inhuman society. Now, it's interesting. I just flew from Memphis to Amsterdam, and it was supposed to take 20 hours. It ended up taking 44 hours, two planes were canceled after 3 to 4 hours, you know, sitting on the tarmac or saying it was going to work. And, you know, every time this happened, they would ship my bags someplace else, or they would rebook me, you know, to fly to Helsinki and then back to Amsterdam. It was a technocratic nightmare. And the interesting thing, George, about the whole thing is all the people I dealt with, the ground crew, the flight crews, the other passengers, were wonderful. They were wonderful. Because they've adapted to working in a psychopathically insane digital systems, and they've stopped, you know, they found a way to be human inside of it. And that was wonderful. But more and more as you travel the country, I just got back from a tour. I traveled 25,900 miles and did 20 stops. I did a lot of it by car, but some of it flying, obviously, if I did that many miles. And what you find is the world is full of wonderful people, but they are struggling in an implementation of this sort of technocratic control grid that is certifiably psychopathic and insane. I mean, imagine paying your car insurance or your home insurance for decades, and the next thing you know, you have to file a legitimate claim, and only 24% of the legitimate claims are getting paid because somebody's got an AI figuring out how to turn you down because they don't want to pay it. And it turns out, oh, it wasn't home insurance and car insurance. It was basically a financial fraud. Right. And, you know, and so you're struggling with this implementation of this psychopathic and sort of automated system where they make money by constantly tricking you. I don't know. We could talk about dynamic pricing because the problem in the system is not that we're dealing with lots of inflation and we may be dealing with a lot more inflation, but that inflation is coming with a deterioration of respect and quality that is just wasting people's time. So it's not just prices are going up 10 or 20%, but each time they do it, they generate massive shadow work to get you to clean up their messes. It's, you know, and it's creating a culture that is very inhuman. And that is what concerns me the most, because, you know, at the root of this, it's a spiritual war. And if we're going to win, you know, if we're going to win at the, you know, the financial war, the legal war, first, we have to win the spiritual war. And the thing that concerns me most is everywhere I go, people say, you know, I'm so alone. There's nobody around like me. And I say, no, there's tons of people like you. There's, you know, there's wonderful people everywhere. You know, stop listening, you know, turn off your TV, turn off your, you know, the people lying to you, and go find the great people around you, because they're all there. And this trip was wonderful because it was, you know, 20 places filled with wonderful people. But it's people who figured out, okay, I'm going to be human despite what the machine is doing. So that's my concern, that we first create a foundation for ourselves of spiritual and cultural health and get back into being excellent and productive and, you know, give up on whatever this machine is. You know, and unfortunately, this has impacted a lot of our companies. They've turned into these, you know, corporate machines. And, you know, despite the fact that their employees on the ground who are trying to deal with this are pretty wonderful.
0: Are you excited about the future of AI?
1: So, you know, AI is a tool, and right now this tool is being used for control, is the primary application I see. You know, the tool could be very, very productive. And again, the question is, are we going to use a tool to build a successful human future? Are we going to use a tool to control? And there's a war going on, and I believe that ultimately freedom wins.
0: Right. And let's hope so.
1: And yeah, and the tool can be used for much good. But whenever you have, I mean, imagine giving laser guns to cavemen, right? What could possibly go wrong? So whenever you introduce really new powerful technology, you know, you get this prototyping period where you got a mess, and we're in that. And of course, the key is to understand the tool and use the tool to help you be productive and not, you know, not get clobbered by the kind of messy things that are going on. And I, you know, I have to say, I'm watching AI be used in corporate systems and online in ways that just make a mess. It was funny. I watched a video of some guys in the Ukraine, you know, the army recruiters were out trying to kidnap them to go into the army.
0: Right.
1: And they beat them back with shovels. And we showed it on Money and Markets because it's a great example of people just saying, okay,
0: enough is,
1: you know,
0: enough.
1: I'm going back to analog, and I'm using shovels and brooms and keep it simple. So we're going through a period where you have to get the good and protect yourself against the bad, because it's just going to, you know, it's going to be very messy. It always is.
0: Is there hope?
1: Yeah. I'm very hopeful, George. And one of the reasons I'm hopeful is, if we just published a great wrap-up, it's Leary on Plasma. And I don't know if you've ever had Robert Temple on Coast to Coast.
0: I don't think so.
1: Oh, you should get him on. He's fabulous. He wrote a book called The New Science of Heaven about plasma. And I think plasma is one of the most fascinating things you can know about anyway. But 99% of the universe is made up of plasma. And what Temple's saying, and I absolutely agree with him, and other physicists used to say this, but very quietly, plasma is alive and intelligent. You know, the universe is intelligent. And if you think you're going to fill it up with sensors and control it, you're mad. It's out of control. And, you know, that's good and that's bad. And that's why spiritually we always need to bring the divine in. Because the question is, you know, what are we putting into the living universe, and what are we getting out? And that's why you want to, you know, you don't want to bring in the demonic. You want to bring in the divine. But the universe is alive, and I think it's out of control. So the idea that these guys are going to get together and the central bankers are going to control everybody. I don't know if you ever saw that video that we kept promoting of the head of the Bank of International Settlements in 2020 on an IMF panel saying, we can make the rules and we have the technology to enforce them.
0: I did have Robert Temple about 20 years ago, if that's the same guy.
1: Yeah,
0: did he do some
1: guy.
0: Work in China?
1: I think so, but I'm not sure. He, you know, he's published many books, but his new one, A New Science of Heaven, was my, you know, number one book recommendation in 2024. So we, every year when we publish our annual wrap up, we do best books for the year, the coming year. And, you know, because there's so many topics you need to deep dive. And that's why I love your long shows. Your long show. So one of the things I wanted to do tonight was tell you the Red Rock Casino story. Do you remember when I came up and did the show with you?
0: Canada, right?
1: Yeah. Yeah. So I don't know if I've ever told you this story. That was a life-changing experience. I don't know if I was the first half, and then you had Whitney and his wife.
0: Whitley Strieber and Ann. Hold on for 1 second. I'll let you tell that story when we come back. Plus, we'll open up the phone lines for you. Catherine Austin Fitz with us. The lines are now open.
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7: ABC News. I'm Dave Packer. Both President Trump and Iran's president say they've signed a peace deal that includes lifting the American blockade of Iranian ports, rewarding Iran for reopening the Strait of Hormuz, and laying the groundwork for future talks about their nuclear program. ABC's Rachel Scott.
8: As part of these talks, U.S. would help create a $300 billion fund to help Iran rebuild. The administration says this would not be taxpayer money.
7: But some Republicans are outraged, Senator Bill Cassidy saying Reagan is rolling over in his grave, calling this the worst foreign blunder policy in decades. Republican and former U.S. ambassador to the United Nations during Trump's first term, Nikki Haley, posting that Iranians will use the funds to, quote, further their nuclear ambitions and on terrorist proxies against us. Democratic leadership also panning the deal. Senate Minority Leader Chuck Schumer.
9: This will be regarded as one of the biggest American disasters. And it's because Trump started this war. He didn't know how to finish it. And it looks like in too many ways, he has just capitulated to the Iranians.
7: Arthur has been downgraded to a tropical depression taking aim at the Gulf Coast, expected to bring strong winds and flooding threats across the southeast. And locals pitching in, shoveling sand for sandbags in Covington, Louisiana. Health and Human Services Secretary Robert F. Kennedy Jr. announcing $700 million in new funding to assist addiction recovery and mental illness treatment programs across the U.S. In Detroit, Kennedy saying a portion of the money will go to the Streets program that he unveiled earlier this year.
10: Streets is designed to help communities move people living with addiction and serious mental illness off the streets and into treatment.
7: A runway at New York's LaGuardia Airport is closed because of a 2-inch depression next to it. Now, this is the same runway temporarily closed because of a sinkhole last month. 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
11: 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I've been surfing here since I was a kid. 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
7: The Federal Reserve chose to leave interest rates unchanged. New Chair Kevin Warsh called the economy uneven, but says there are positive signs in hiring and growth.
13: Persistently high prices are a burden for the American people. But the recent past need not be prologue. I am pleased to report that members of the FOMC are unambiguous and unanimous. This committee will deliver price stability.
7: Half of the board signaled an interest rate hike later this year. Police in Senatobia, Mississippi, have now placed an officer on administrative leave after the fatal shooting of a one-year-old boy sparked outrage in the streets.
14: The fatal shooting unfolding Sunday after officers responded to a report of shoplifting. Police say they saw two people fleeing a Walmart with a child. When they tried stopping their car, police say the driver almost hit an officer, and police opened fire. One-year-old Cohen Wiley rushed to the hospital by his mother, but he later died. Protesters now demanding that officer be fired.
7: ABC's Morgan Norwood. Prosecutors have filed a criminal charge against the chief engineer of a cargo ship involved in the deadly 2024 collapse of Baltimore's Francis Scott Key Bridge, accusing him of failing to notify the Coast Guard of hazardous conditions on the ship. A judge has granted singer Sabrina Carpenter a 5-year restraining order against the man who repeatedly tried entering her home. Dave Packer, ABC News.
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16: Bloodworks Northwest declared a code red today amid a regional blood supply that's reached emergency levels. A code red is declared when Bloodworks has a lower than 1 to 2 day supply of critical blood types and platelets. Bloodworks has an upcoming blood drive in Fairhaven from 10 a.m. to 4 p.m. on Friday. It also has several more mobile drives coming up in July, along with its everyday donor center on West Bakerview Drive. Meanwhile, Whatcom County is seeing some promising trends in its fight against the opioid crisis. According to data from the county, EMS dispatch calls for overdoses have fallen 26% over the first 5 months of 2026 compared to the same period last year. The shift was even more pronounced for opioid overdoses, which saw a 56% drop. And Shifting Gears will host their 7th annual Bellingham Bike Swap this Sunday from 1 to 4 p.m. Executive Director Diane Bettel says they'll be welcoming sellers and buyers at Fisherman's Pavilion in Zwanich Park this year. Prospective buyers can get discounted prices on hundreds of bikes, parts, gear, and other equipment. Your forecast for tonight, mostly clear with a low around 53. Tomorrow, sunny with a high near 79. 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

0: And welcome back, George Norrie, along with Catherine Austin Fitz. And Catherine, before we take calls, let's go to your story of Red Rock in Ontario with Whitley Strieber and his wife Anne, who has since passed away, sadly. She did.
1: Yeah, she was terrific.
0: Great lady.
1: So it was amazing. And one of the things I discovered, that was one of my first coast-to-coast events. What an amazing audience you have. They're one of the smartest audiences in the whole world.
0: Incredible.
1: They're just incredible. And the questions. Anyway, so Whitley and Anne give this amazing presentation. You're there, you're hosting, and it was an amazing discussion. But then somebody stands up in the audience, and I use movies a lot, George, to explain sort of what's going on. It's a fast and fun way to understand sort of many different phenomena. Anyway, so somebody stands up and asks a really brilliant question. She said, Is do any of the movies describe what it's like to, you know, to be with an alien? And Whitney, who's, you know, he's such a thoughtful guy, says he thinks, and it's the whole audience is just, you know, in a complete state of suspension. And he says, no. And just no, that's it. After like 30 seconds, and she says, well, why? And then he thinks and thinks and thinks, and the whole place is just, you know, everybody is an amazing, you know, on pins and needles waiting for him to answer. And he says, words cannot express how absolutely weird it is. And I thought, uh-oh. Anyway, but it was really a life-changing moment for me to hear that whole discussion. But this is the story I wanted to tell you. So I'm coming home, I fly back to the United States, and I come in through customs. And of course, you know, I've lived through this period of everybody thinking I'm the enemy of the state. And I come back in, of course, I'm in the database, and the guy looks at me, he says, Catherine Austin Fitz. And he's looking really suspiciously. He says, I know that name. Why do I know that name? And I'm thinking, oh, God, I'm in trouble coming into customs. And then suddenly his eyes get really big and he says, oh, my God, you're a coast-to-coast regular. And wait, then he says, oh, well, Miss Fitz, welcome to the United States like I'm some kind of royalty.
0: You are, Catherine.
1: And I thought, thank you. No, I literally thought, thank you, George. Thank you, Tom. I'm a coast-to-coast regular.
0: Did you have fun with that live event?
1: Oh, I had a blast. I loved the audience. You know, you guys have, they're very entrepreneurial, a lot of people with their own practice, their own business, and they're curious. They're open-minded. They want to know. And they love, you know, they've listened, you know, they've got so many shows in under their belt. They're so intelligent. Anyway, yeah, so I loved it. I had a great time.
0: That's great. Let's go to the phones. West of the Rockies, David's with us in Arizona to get us started. Hi, David.
2: Good morning. Greetings to you, Catherine and George.
0: Thank you, David.
1: Hi, David. Hi.
2: Ladies first, you know, this is America. Being respectful is extremely important.
0: Okay.
2: I'm calling... to get the attention of America because the prosperity and the solvency of a country is not really in the money systems, the stocks, the bonds, the stock market. The strength and vitality and the health of a country and a people is in the actual wealth. The actual wealth is the minerals, the fiber, the oil, the roads, the hospitals, the doctors, the schools. Those are what make a country function properly, fully, and with vibrancy. For the last 68 years, I've watched America deteriorate. There are two federal land agencies that I've had my eye on since I was 14 years old. I'm 83 now. I have had a very keen interest in those two agencies because they have been extremely busy wiping out many small wealth producers. They've been working on rural America to shut rural America down. They've wiped out thousands of ranchers, miners, the logging, the quarries. They stole our millions of tons of flagstone. They said the flagstone was not valuable, but as soon as they nationalized it, they turned around and they started leasing our quarries to other much larger stone producers. This is a very nasty process that's going on in this country. I call it treason, which is what it is. I have been in their federal courts 12, 14 times. I didn't count, so I'm not really sure, but I've been in their federal courts. I've been in their executive branch star chambers where you're not, where you are denied your jury. All we ever needed was a jury sitting there that was impartial. They also secretly helped the Santa Fe Railway Company trespass through our mining properties. The railroad lied to us. The Forest Service Ranger lied to us.
0: Well, there's no question that sometimes there's malfeasance out there, Catherine, right?
1: Well, Dave, you didn't want to ask a question. You wanted to do the show. But you know something? You did a great job, because I agree with everything you say. What you've seen is the government used to centrally consolidate the economy into, you know, it's what George W. Bush used to call tighter and righter hands. So you see a process of centralization, which is using criminal and illegal tactics to do it. It's very, very nasty. George, one person to get on Coast to Coast is Margaret Byfield from American Stewards of Liberty. She's a she grew up in a ranching family that fought with the BLM for 27 years. That's a long litigation. And she can give you chapter and verse on this effort to control the land and control the food supply. Because when you control the land, you control the food supply. So everything that Dave said is spot on. I agree with it totally. And the question, of course, is what are we going to do? How are we going to do it? And because it's coming to a head with programmable money and the ability to do financial transaction control. That's when the what I call plunder, we have a great plunder wrap up, is going to go into hyperdrive, and that's what we want to stop. So if you don't understand what Dave is saying, you really want to pause and say, okay, you know, our farmers and ranchers and our ownership and control of land is under attack. And we need to do something about it. The first thing you can do is make sure you get really fresh local food. And whether it's people or the land and the mineral resources, you do everything you can to protect the living resources in your life and reach out to the farmers, ranchers, and other people who can provide that food for you. Because if we can reorganize our purchases and our investments so that we're supporting local food systems, we can start to transform the situation.
0: In spite of the things that he said that they appear to be right, I'm still very happy and bullish that the people of this country will make it the best country in the world. What do you think, Catherine?
1: So here's the thing. I used to have a pastor who'd say, if we can face it, God can fix it. I think we have not faced what has to be faced. And it, you know, because it's hard to understand that you can't vote your way out of this. You have to, you know, there's all sorts of action you've got to take. You've got to take, you know, get off the couch. And it's hard, because when you're dealing and struggling with inflation, whether of time and money, you know, we're a lot of people are feeling tired and drained, George. But I've seen families all over the country who are wildly successful because they face what was really going on. And one of the things they've done is they've built access to fresh local food that's not poisoning them. And they've found local healthcare, you know, practitioners, nurse practitioners, other people who can really help them with their health in a very economic basis. The fastest growing medical system in the world is homeopathy. And wow, is it economic if you will take the time to learn it and find the people around you who know how to, you know, who know how to manage it. So there are solutions, but they start with facing that what Dave said is really true. And if you can face it, then you start to take action, the things that really protect you and your family.
0: Next up, we go to Bill in Oregon. Welcome to the show. Hi, Bill.
3: Hey, George. Hey, Captain. You know, just to be transparent, I want to tell you that I am politically liberal. I am so liberal and so far on the left that basically I'm irrelevant politically. I'm no one's adversary. Not in America.
0: You're so left, okay? You don't have a right hand, right?
3: That's right. And George, I write your name in on a lot of ballots. So if you get elected to something in Washington State, please don't sue me, okay?
0: All right.
3: because, you know, Sasquatch don't even have cars. But anyways, the what I wanted to say was, well, first I wanted to make a comment about AI, for instance. I pick up on things that a lot of people don't. Like, I Googled the other day, using the Google AI, Section 702 of the Foreign Intelligence Surveillance Act. And I wasn't always a truck driver, okay? And if you Google that, the AI will tell you that it gives the country, the United States, authorization to collect signals information on foreign people abroad. Now, that is not true, because that's not an issue. Everybody does that. China recently, you know,
0: You're breaking up on
3: down. That's
0: go.
3: Not it. Or can you hear me?
0: Yeah, you're breaking up a little bit.
3: Can you hear? Yeah, and what I'm trying to say, did you hear me about the Foreign Intelligence Surveillance Act Google results?
0: Yes.
3: Did you catch that? Yeah, that's obviously not true, but the AI might be innocent, just like a human would be. So my question is this. There's also an issue that's percolating below the surface. A lot of people are uncomfortable talking about it, and I don't blame you if you want to punt on it, but I can't help it. I see it. Do you think Canada might be replacing the United States as the so-called leader of the free world?
0: That's a pretty direct question. What do you think, Catherine?
1: I think highly unlikely.
0: I would agree. I would agree.
1: Yeah, so if you look, Canada is an incredible natural resource location. So their natural resources give them a very important role going forward, particularly because North America and South America are sort of reorganizing. We're leaving the G7 paradigm and going what I call to a C4. And that's why you see so much interest in the United States to somehow merging with Alberta and getting Greenland and taking control of Cuba and Venezuela. You know, the Americas are reorganizing into a much tighter reorganization. And that started with NAFTA, and it's been going on for years, but it's accelerating now. And so I think there's going to be a reorganization of North America and South America together. But I don't think Canada will be the leader. Now, Canada is part of the Anglo-American Alliance, and that's really led by London and the City of London. And I don't think Canada's going to replace that anytime soon, particularly because they put their man Mark Carney in control of Canada. So.
0: What great neighbors to have, though, Catherine, huh?
1: Oh, the Canadians are fantastic. I was just in Toronto. They are the most wonderful people. I just love Canada, and it's such a beautiful country.
0: When I lived in Detroit, I went to Windsor all the time. I had some friends who owned restaurants there and everything else. What a great town.
1: Yeah, yeah.
0: Thomas in La Jolla, California, welcome to the show. Hi, Tom.
4: Hi, George. I thank you and your team for accepting my call.
0: Sure thing.
4: And Catherine, your work with Solari, thank you so much. I appreciate it. The audience appreciates it. I have a comment and then a question, Catherine. And I feel that with all the wars that we've been in for the last quarter of a century, that the real issue

0: the Organization of Islamic Cooperation. They may be Sunni, they may be Shia, like Iran, but they all agree on one thing. They forbid the charging of interest. Now, imagine Western central banking, Wall Street, insurance companies, your credit card, your mortgage, every transaction, financial transaction, in which interest is charged. But in countries like Pakistan, Afghanistan, you know, Iran, Saudi Arabia, the charging of interest is forbidden. It's right there in the Quran. So I was wondering if you would talk about that. To me, that seems to be what the real issue is about, that the digital control system, as you talk about it, really enforces not only control and power, but it enforces the collection of interest, usury. And thank you for the work you do, Catherine.
1: So, Thomas, and thank you for the question, because it goes right to the heart of the matter. I think we have an economic model in the West and have had for centuries now called the central banking warfare model. The central bankers print money, and unfortunately now they do it in a debt-based system, and then the military and intelligence make sure they take it. If I had to recommend to the listeners a wonderful book that describes this whole issue, including as you describe it, it would be A History of Central Banking by Stephen Goodson. And what it describes is how leaders who try and stop the legalization of usury tend to get assassinated or wars declared on their country. You know, it's a long pattern in history. The central banking warfare model depends on charging and playing those games. And what's interesting is if you look at the history of usury, it is a fait accompli. From the time a society legalizes usury, it will inevitably fail. And of course, what happened in America in the 70s and 80s, we essentially legalized usury. And you look at, if you look at the difference between what the New York Fed member banks pay for interest or charge for interest and what the average American charges and is paid for interest, you know, it's unbelievable. It's one of the great reasons I believe in cash. You know, it's funny, George, everybody thinks Napoleon lost his empire or got booted out because he lost at Waterloo. No, he tried to outlaw usury.
2: That's what got him in the long run, right?
1: That's what got Napoleon. So I think, you know, but usury is at the heart of a debt-based monetary policy. And if you read the great historians, there's nothing wrong with the fiat currency, but debt-basing ultimately leads you here. And I think it is one of the big tensions between the G7 countries and the Islam countries.
2: We're going to come back in a moment with Catherine Austin Fitz and take final phone calls with her as we talk about our financial plight next on Coast to Coast.
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1: Meet Jill.
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2: Johnny, shut the door. 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Ashley, don't touch the thermostat. 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
2: ABC News, I'm Dave Packer. Both President Trump and Iran's president say they've signed a peace deal that includes lifting the American blockade of Iranian ports, rewarding Iran for the reopening of the Strait of Hormuz, and laying the groundwork for future talks about their nuclear program. ABC's Rachel Scott.
3: As part of these talks, the U.S. would help create a $300 billion fund to help Iran rebuild. The administration says this would not be taxpayer money, but some Republicans are outraged. Senator Bill Cassidy saying Reagan is rolling over in his grave, calling this the worst foreign policy blunder in decades.
2: Arthur's been downgraded to a tropical depression, weakening as it heads toward the Gulf Coast, but in the Midwest, powerful storms overnight, possible tornadoes spotted late Wednesday in Charleston and Effingham, Illinois. A runway at New York's LaGuardia Airport closed because of a 2-inch depression next to it. This is the same runway temporarily closed because of a sinkhole last month. This is ABC News.
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1: We'll be back with Final Calls with Catherine Austin Fitz in just a moment on Coast to Coast. Next hour, George Mitrovic joins us to talk about extinction events on Coast to Coast. Well, this is Wednesday, and for you Coast Insiders, the Art Bell Vault offers a curated collection currently containing more than 500 incredible programs with two vintage shows added to the mix each Wednesday. This week's offering for you are a pair of classic programs beginning with a compelling episode from April of 2002, in which Art spoke to Dr. Gary Schwartz about his groundbreaking scientific research into the survival of consciousness after death. In the first hour, Mark Berry presented a remarkable recording of Larry Walters, the famed balloon man, whose 1982 flight captured worldwide attention. Then we journey back to October of 2006 for a memorable edition of a program where Art was joined by Professor Peter Ward, an investigator for NASA's Astrobiology Institute, for a conversation about how fluctuating oxygen levels have contributed to mass extinctions, which we'll be talking about later on today. So make sure you're part of the program. And to be an insider, it's only 15 cents a day.
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3: 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I'm a Coast to Coast Insider, and I'll tell you what. 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Here in West Virginia, we get inundated with snow. 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
1: 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Put it on your phone, and through the app, you can sign up to be an insider as well. And if you're in Canada, as our neighbors are, you can sign up to be an insider as well, so take advantage of that. Now, here's something for you men and women to build up that testosterone.
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1: So just go to the Soleri Report at soleri.com, S-O-L-A-R-I. It's solar with an I. And you can subscribe. You can be a digital subscriber and for a month or a year or a half a year. But we also publish our four quarterly and annual wrap-ups in hard copy. So if you want to be a print plus digital, you can also do it that way. And, you know, I love my subscribers. I always tell people, you know, I used to work for big corporations and government. Now I work for you. And it's a big trade up.
0: I love it.
1: I know you know, because it's the same for you. Your audience is, we share a lot of the same people, people who are very open and curious.
0: Sure.
1: So, George, can I mention one other thing about usury that I want to bring up?
0: Yeah.
1: Because it was you that got me to really look into the black budget and really deep dive it in a way that I hadn't before I met you and some of the people, you know, it was through you I knew about Richard Dolan and many other people who look in the what's going on in the black budget. And the, one of the most important questions you can ask if you're looking at how the economy on planet Earth works is it open or closed? In other words, are we trading with each other on the planet? Or are we trading with somebody or something off planet?
0: Mm-hmm.
1: You know, is it an open model? And one of the reasons I think the usury question is so important and this question of interest is the central bankers are constantly trying to come up with, I call it the dividend. You know, it's like they can't afford for the economy to be slow or go down because it's almost as though, you know, and I've said to people, is this planet a REIT and they just have to produce a dividend every year, you know, whether times are good or bad? And, you know, so I think it's all your explanation and exploration of the black budget brings us back to this usury question. They're connected. So the central bankers are trying to get a dividend every year. And the question is, where's that dividend going?
0: Do you think presidents know about these missing trillions?
1: Absolutely. Absolutely. You can't, George, you can't disappear $21 trillion without noticing if you're looking. You know, if you're managing the whole budget, this is way too much money to not, you know, the economy is like the Pillsbury Doughboy. You squeeze down one place and it pops up. So
0: sure. When
1: you saw the money disappearing from HUD and DOD, you know, the offshore havens were ballooning with tremendous amounts of money. And of course, everybody notices that. So yeah, I think they, you know, they may not have the time to look at it or deep dive it the way I do, but no, they know.
0: All right, let's go back to the calls. First-time caller Teresa's with us in Philadelphia. Hi, Teresa.
2: Hi, George. Hi, Catherine. Catherine, I got to see you when you were at the mainline Unitarian Universalist Church for a conversation with Vince and the Children's Health Defense a couple years ago.
1: Oh, aren't they great? Vince is so great. That was great.
2: Yes. Absolutely. And my question for you, and I know you've always said, you know, like, know your banker, know your farmer, you know, like, make sure you've got a good resources for your food. But if our banking system is going to be changing, what do you think, when will this be happening? Like, how soon is it be happening? And then do you suggest that we move to a red state like Tennessee? Or or Florida, or should we just try to hunker down someplace in the suburbs? I'm in Jenkintown, and I know you know where that is since you're a Philadelphia native, kind of. And
1: yeah, I grew up in West Philadelphia.
2: Yeah, so what would you suggest? And do you suggest something like get a percentage of our welfare? As our financial, you know, like savings and such, and so much into silver and then so much into gold, and make sure that they're not certificates, make sure it's, you know, definitely, something that you can put in your safe or, you know, hide someplace.
1: So here's the thing that I did a show on the Soleri Report, Where to Stash Your Cash in 2024, and then one on CHDTV called Where to Stash Your Cash in 2022. And everybody's different. You're unique. And so there are many good things you can do, but it's not just one thing. And you are going to need a good bank to do transactions, whether we're doing it in the traditional way, or they're putting it on a distributed ledger. So I always encourage people, for your transactions, you need a good bank that you can trust, where you have a human relationship. You know, you have a decision maker, and we have a great series on how to build a great relationship with a good bank that you can access at Solari.com. But I would get those two interviews. At the heart of the question that you need to know is, first of all, there is no way. This is a global model. It's coming down globally, and we're going to have to deal with it wherever we are. There are jurisdictions that are better than others, so I'm not saying they're not. But also, moving, especially to a place where you don't know anybody, is a huge expenditure of time and money. But the second thing I would say is, the economics 20 or 30 years ago were, it paid you to go to work, get money, and then go pay somebody to do various things for you. Whereas now the economics are going much more back to how our great grandparents and grandparents lived, which is, you know, stop paying somebody else to do it, or spending time at work. Do it yourself and you'll save more money. So let me give you an example. I once had it when I was an investment advisor. I once had a client who's constantly complaining that her water bill was going up and the yields on her stocks were going down. I said, look, it's real simple. Sell some stocks and build a well. You'll save money. You'll get more water more economically than if you arbitrage between two corporations trying to handle it. So one of the most important things is, you go through your income statement and your expense statement. You go through your balance sheet. I would strongly recommend you go to Solari and get our Coming Clean document and go through Coming Clean, because that'll help guide you. But what you do is you say, where is it much more feasible and fun for me? Like, can I grow 30 or 40% of my food, you know, in my backyard or in a tower on my balcony? Or can I, you know, can I build a well if I'm in the right place? So look for ways of disintermediating the corporations out of your balance sheet and income statement. And you'll find there's steady opportunity, and it really helps you to deal with inflation. But it's not one big thing. It's many, many little things. And that's why we like to provide the Coming Clean or some of these other shows, to walk you through the many, many things you can do. And there are tons of them. There are absolutely tons of them. One of the most important is to get that fresh local food, because to deal in this environment, you have to be super, super healthy. And if you're hanging out with Vince and his pals, then you know all of that. And they have, Vince and his network have marvelous, you know, people who know about food and farming in the Philly area, and there's lots of great stuff.
0: East of the Rockies, Chris is with us in Clearwater, Florida. Hi, Chris. Go ahead.
3: Good morning. Catherine, what do you think about more equitable commerce media like community currencies, which are my favorite because they're tangible, not digital, in time banks, barter networks, cooperatives, swap shops, and then there are, of course, community gardens where you can buy, sell, trade, and give plant seeds and cuttings and knowledge and food. And, because I say don't wait for politicians to reform economics, and because technology increases, so should our standard of living. So I want folks to recognize their value, and maybe even communists can turn into capitalists who like private property once they've learned their own value. And also, you know, haven't we been living under fascism since 1913 and the two previous periods of U.S. history, privately owned central banks issuing currency and credit at interest? Isn't this corporatism or fascism rather than capitalism, which is defined as basically the right to private property, when you have the privately owned Federal Reserve issuing the currency and credit at interest? And isn't that a false flag, I think? Wouldn't you agree that's a false flag for making capitalism out to be the fall guy and making way for even more fascism and corporatism? or the communists might think that they're getting their way, but they're, you know, and bringing down capitalism, but they're just bolstering fascism.
1: So I wouldn't call it fascism. I would call it crime. So what we've been dealing with is steady centralization of the economy. When a few people can print the money, keep the whole system, you know, secret, and give their friends, you know, inject the money to their friends relatively, you know, you're talking about one group of people who are above the law and the rest of us who have to obey the law. And so you get a criminal model. It's not capitalism. So I keep telling people, capitalism, there's a difference between crime and capitalism. All your suggestions about what we can do are great. Community, at the height of the Great Depression, there were 3,100 community currencies in the 3,100 counties in America. So it's an average of one community currency per county. And I think when you, what you want to do in your local area is what you can get going. Where is the cluster of leaders who will do something and be able to get it go? If you can do time, if you can do barter. And I think you try as many things as possible and see what you can really get going. But it comes back to people. One of my favorite quotes is from a Swiss doctor who said, the currency of the future will be relationships of trust. Where can you build relationships with trust with people in these different areas who will not allow themselves to get bought away or sabotaged? And if you look at the history of many of these activities, trying to do community currencies or time networks or other things locally, you know, the central bankers always send in their saboteurs and they get broken up. So a lot of this comes down to who is the local leadership and how will they get something done? The good news is the history of freedom says it only takes 5 to 10%. It doesn't take everybody. It doesn't take a lot of people, but you need that 5 to 10% getting together and backing each other and watching each other's back and then going about the business of making people productive in the real economy. And there's a lot of technical innovation that, I mean, if you look at technology, it could make us wildly productive and wealthy. But we need to sort of implement it at a local level, you know, with networks of trust, with people who are really focused, you know, in a spiritual and cultural way on real success. And when you combine that with economic prosperity, then that's when you start to get things that are really fun because you're building family wealth. And family wealth is the bedrock of freedom.
0: Catherine, what are the young builders? What is that?
1: Okay, so we have this, and they've changed their name, George. They changed their name last week to Solari Builders. So I'm going to call them the Solari Builders. But I was out going on meet and greets, and I just sent Tom a map of where I was this last 2 months. I went to 20 locations plus in, it was 25,900 miles anyway. But I was out in the meet and greets 2 years ago, and all our subscribers said, what are you going to do for my kids and grandkids? So I came back. We have a wonderful team of young people. And I said, look, we've got to create something for the young people because, you know, they don't want to, the parents and grandparents don't want to spend $250,000 to send someone to a university that's just, they come home with, you know, they just come home with no education and Everybody's time and money has been wasted and they can't get a good job. So what can we do? And we said, let's see if we can take the Solari curriculum on building family wealth and building wealth and help people in the age group of 18 to 28. So last year we invited applications, we took our first group. And I have to tell you, George, I've never met a more wonderful group. We got 89 applications, chose what is now a group of 28. And we've gone through a whole bunch of Zoom courses and classes with the finest entrepreneurs, business guys, investment guys, and teachers in our network.
0: Wonderful.
1: And then we have two meetings. We did one in Florida in February. We're doing one in Italy in August. And it just, this whole experience has rocked our world. And so now we're going to try and do 4 to 6 groups a year and build this into a network. And what I keep telling all of our subscribers is, you know, there is a group of young people who can absolutely build the future in a positive way. We just need to get behind them and support them.
0: Catherine Austin Fitz with us. Her website linked up at coasttocoastam.com. We'll talk to you in our next news segments soon enough, Catherine. Thank you so much. Up next, mass extinction events. 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

0: From ABC News, I'm Dave Packer. President Trump says he signed the peace deal with Iran, as does Iran's president. It lifts the American blockade of Iranian ports, rewards Iran for reopening the Strait of Hormuz, and lays the groundwork for 60 days of nuclear talks.
1: Iran reaffirms that it shall not procure or develop nuclear weapons. Reaffirms because it made that same pledge in the first line of the Obama nuclear deal. But unlike that deal, Iran's agreement with President Trump includes no other nuclear commitments, just a pledge to keep talking, including about how Iran could dispose of its highly enriched uranium.
0: ABC's Rachel Scott. The Gulf Coast bracing for a tropical storm wallop. ABC's Melissa Adan is in Galveston, Texas.
2: The first named storm of the season, and we've been feeling these winds all throughout the day. At one point, you know, gusts of 40, 41 mile per hour winds. That qualifies it for a tropical storm. See, big threats are the storm surge. Some parts reporting it could get up to 4 feet of storm surge, at least throughout the Texas Gulf Coast area.
0: In court today, families of women killed by Gilgo Beach serial killer Rex Yuerman on the day he was sentenced to life.
3: Families coming face to face with the monster. In a 17-year killing spree, Rex Yuerman murdered 8 women he hired as escorts. When it was his turn to speak, Yuerman gave those families nothing.
4: The words I would say have no meaning.
3: The judge, indignant, sent Yuerman to prison for life. Families shouting him out of the room. After a 33-year nightmare.
0: ABC's Aaron Katursky. Los Angeles issuing a smoke advisory for unhealthy air as a huge warehouse fire burns in Boyle Heights. An 18-year-old passenger in a horse-drawn carriage in New York City Central Park has died. He fell off as the horse bolted and crashed into another carriage. Ron Duvua.
5: I saw the horse stumble, and his friend was right next door to him, and then it just collided and it turned into a mess.
0: You're listening to ABC News.
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0: Officials in Spokane County, Washington, say possible human remains have been found in one of the homes that burned in the Upriver fire. Fire Chief Matthew Vinci says winds have died down since yesterday, but evacuation orders remain in place.
8: An urban area, we were faced with a very serious immediate evacuation of several thousand residences.
0: The Upriver fire has burned about a dozen homes and around 230 acres. One of the runways at LaGuardia Airport, New York, has been closed due to what the Port Authority calls a 2-inch depression nearby. It's the same one that was closed due to a sinkhole in May. Two other runways remain operational. Georgia Republicans change course on redistricting.
9: The announcement garnered raucous applause from demonstrators inside the Capitol. House Speaker John Burns says lawmakers want to ensure the process is transparent and thoughtful.
10: Just as we do with every other issue that comes before the House.
9: Senate Democratic leader Harold Jones believes Republicans were afraid of backlash at the polls in November.
11: People stood up, and I think they saw that, and they actually backed down.
9: In a statement, Governor Kemp says he does not believe there's a reason to delay the process, but he acknowledges it's within the legislature's discretion to defer the issue. Jonathan O'Brien, ABC News, Atlanta.
0: The owner of luxury clothing brand Salon 1884, Andrea Marshall, has been indicted on charges of exploiting employees. Dave Packer, ABC News.
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13: Blood Works Northwest declared a code red today amid a regional blood supply that's reached emergency levels. A code red is declared when Blood Works has a lower than 1 to 2 day supply of critical blood types and platelets. Blood Works has an upcoming blood drive in Fairhaven from 10 a.m. to 4 p.m. on Friday. It also has several more mobile drives coming up in July, along with its everyday donor center on West Bakerview Drive. Meanwhile, Whatcom County is seeing some promising trends in its fight against the opioid crisis. According to data from the county, EMS dispatch calls for overdoses have fallen 26% over the first 5 months of 2026 compared to the same period last year. The shift was even more pronounced for opioid overdoses, which saw a 56% drop. And Shifting Gears will host their 7th annual Bellingham Bike Swap this Sunday from 1 to 4 p.m. Executive Director Diane Bettel says they'll be welcoming sellers and buyers at Fisherman's Pavilion in Zwanich Park this year. Prospective buyers can get discounted prices on hundreds of bikes, parts, gear, and other equipment. Your forecast for tonight, mostly clear with a low around 53. Tomorrow, sunny with a high near 79. 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
1: Up next, we are going to New South Wales to talk with George Mitrovic about extinction events right here on Coast to Coast AM. 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

0: And welcome back to Coast, George Norrie with you. George Mitrovic back with us. Prolific author. He's written well over 160 books. Author on Bigfoot, as well as a host of other subjects, from anomalous archaeology to the great climate change deception. George also writes on cosmic bombardments of Earth and mass extinctions, including the last great mass extinction 12,000 years ago. His latest work is called The Little Navigator Book. George, welcome back. How have you been?
1: I'm well, thank you. George, I'm quite well. I was very pleased and honored to be asked to speak on your program again.
0: We look forward to it. It's been 2 years, but we should get you back more often.
1: You should. We've got lots to write about. It's now over 185 books.
0: Oh, my God. How do you get so prolific?
1: Well, I retired a year and a half ago. I don't work. And I just edit and collate and write for 8 to 10 hours a day, 7 days a week.
0: You've written a lot of books on California monsters as well, haven't you?
1: Yes, I just finished one of those. It's 2 volumes, 940 pages.
0: We're going to talk about a lot of things from you today, but let's get into some of the strange things going on with our planet. What do you talk about a hidden history of our planet. What is hidden about it, George?
1: What actually happened?
0: What happened?
1: Which is the biggest mystery.
0: Tell me more.
1: The biggest one in recent history. Around 10,900 BC, a massive fragmented comet struck the Earth. The main impact was in the Atlantic near Bermuda. It was powerful enough to tilt the Earth's axis by about 24 degrees almost instantly. That tilt ended the Ice Age, moved the North Pole from Hudson Bay to its present position above Greenland, and triggered global flooding up to 400 feet as sea levels rose. You don't read about that one very often, and yet there are proofs everywhere, documents, scientific periodicals, but no one likes talking about it.
0: Are they afraid to talk about it, George?
1: They are. They're worried it's like the reasons they never talked about UFOs for years, because it might scare the sheep. But it won't. People learn from things. They aren't scared once they learn.
0: Absolutely.
1: I mean, I was arguing with people recently. I tend to. And, you know, they were talking about mammoths being drowned in the permafrost. And I thought, you can't drown in the permafrost. It's solid. You can't even dig it. And the only thing that grows in the permafrost is a 4-inch-high willow. How many of those does a mammoth eat in one day when it requires 5 tons of food, half a ton, 500 kilos?
0: That's half a forest, right?
1: Yes, and you know what they found in their snap-frozen, congratulations to Clarence Birdseye for the concept, bellies, and in their mouths, oak leaves, birch leaves, tree branches, spring flowers. They were creatures of the savannah. But that's savannah because of a massive cometary impact where Bermuda is now. It tilted the Earth 24.5 degrees, and I'm not making that one up. It's an accepted scientific fact. Prior to this impact in 10,900 BC, the North Pole was Hudson Bay. Next time you Google Earth, have a look at the right side of Hudson Bay. It's a lovely half circle. Look in the middle. There are islands. You know the funny thing about islands?
0: How big are these objects? George, when these objects hit, roughly how big are they?
1: They can be anything from 10 to 20 miles across.
0: Wow.
1: But they fragment. The one that hit Bermuda, the main one, was 300 miles across. The Bermuda Islands, they were all old enough to remember a television ad when it was still black and white. Actually, I can remember before that, but you can't see much on radio. Sorry, I shouldn't have said that. Where you drop something into a milk glass and you see all the milk rise up in the middle of it.
0: Right.
1: That's the central uplift. And that's what a meteorite does when it goes through our crust. and through the Earth's surface. The lava and magma come spurting up like a fountain or a geyser. And then it solidifies and it becomes these islands. The one at Hudson Bay is 300 miles across as well. And I have a lot of maps in my books. I think a picture is worth 1,000 words. And it's like this gigantic circle around Bermuda. Then they're not so big heading towards Hudson Bay in Alaska. And then by the time you've hit Siberia, they're only a few miles across and they're still elliptical. And that's important. By the time you get to Russia, they're big circular craters, a mile or two across, because the fragments of a comet are still traveling across the surface of the Earth relative to it revolving around. They're really simple things, but people don't like discussing them. And during this tilt, the mammoths and the mastodons and all the rest of our lovely big furry animals died in mudslides.
0: Almost
1: not solid earth masses.
0: Almost instantly, too, I would assume, right?
1: Snap frozen, otherwise they would have rotted. They're still fresh, like you just grabbed them out of the freezer, because that's where they've been since 10,900 BC. And if this wasn't the only cometary impact Earth has had, it'd be very rare, but we have lots of them. Asteroid impacts. I wrote a book years ago in 2012, 700 pages of cometary impacts hitting the Earth, but only listed the ones leaving a crater over 1 mile. And these days, a crater of over 1 mile would destroy everything around for about 60 miles.
0: The tsunami would be incredibly high, would it not?
1: The tsunami was. It was a 400-foot sudden sea level rise.
0: I'm convinced, George, that the flood of Noah was caused by something like this.
1: Yes, there were quite a few big tsunamis around 2300 BC in the Mediterranean, caused by a meteorite. There are also other ones around 5600 BC, which is a Noah flood candidate, when the Black Sea suddenly flooded, because it was a Euxine lake before then, and suddenly all the ice masses from the north of where the Black Sea is now rapidly melted, filled it, and the water ran from the Black Sea to the Mediterranean.
0: George,
1: not the Mediterranean, to the Black Sea.
0: Could the Bermuda Islands be part of this comet somehow?
1: They're the central uplift. And considering most meteorites are iron, the mass that would have created an impact site the size of Bermuda would be so strong it would play with magnetic fields and compasses and everything for miles around, because it's still there.
0: If we went down to the bottom of the sea, would we find remnants of this as well?
1: It'd be so well buried under the islands, but you never know. Because the other fragments are all over the world in one big line. I call it a teardrop. You've got the big round bit that starts thinning out as it goes across the world. Nobody bothered to use that phrase when I first coined it. Now, oddly enough, I see it.
0: George, let me ask you this, though. But if this impact were to happen today, would we get notice?
1: Yeah, we'd be able to see it coming, as long as it doesn't come from the direction of the sun, then it could be a problem.
0: Right.
1: But most comets don't come from the direction of the sun. They come from past the Oort cloud, which is past Pluto. Then they come in, they're attracted by Saturn, Jupiter, and the sun. Then they come charging past us.
0: So with today's technology, we'd probably be able to see it coming in with months' notice, no doubt. Probably.
1: Months, hopefully years.
0: How could we defend ourselves from something like this, George?
1: Until we increase our technology, it might be the old technique of head down and bum up in the air. But Even a little comet or even an asteroid from the asteroid belt is near impossible to destroy. I don't know if anyone's tried, but I always have suspicions that somebody tried to blow one up in the last 20 years and failed miserably.
0: And is it not true that the pieces of the asteroid or comet could be worse than a direct impact of one object by itself?
1: Yes, because they continue across the surface of the Earth in the trajectory of the initial object that struck the Earth. And they start fires, they cause great floods, they kill everything around them, there are poisonous gases from them, and they basically, it's hell on Earth. Fire and brimstone, that's what they always called it. And brimstone is a name for sulfur falling from the sky. And that's even the biblical translation of brimstone. Right, in Hebrew, it's barak, B-A-R-A-K, the burning stone from heaven.
0: Now, some investigators have predicted that there was this central uplift in Bermuda of the cosmic impact, right?
1: Yes. That's been known since the 50s.
0: What made them determine that?
1: They looked at the geology around Bermuda. They noticed strange circular underwater markings that were creating diameters. Something must have caused it. A volcano won't cause it. A volcano covers its evidence. But a cosmic impact doesn't. Like, to give you an idea, the impact that hit Hudson Bay, the projectiles that came from it, which were mainly ice, because the ice cap at Hudson Bay was 2 miles thick at the time.
0: Wow.
1: So most of what it created was ice shards. Those remains have been found, or should I say, the elliptical craters, and they're as far as the Carolinas, Georgia, Florida, in the ocean, over to Wyoming. All of these are equidistant from Hudson Bay. And the reason they're elliptical is they came in at a low angle. So these elliptical things, they're called the Carolina Bays, and the geologists say, oh, they're just lakes created by the wind. If you look at them from the air, these amazing lakes sit on top of each other, across each other, all pointing in the same direction, southeast. They have virtually no bank on the northern part, and they've got steep banks on the bottom part, showing that something skidded in at incredible speed, and being ice, there's no trace.
0: George, do you think the moon was a shield for us?
1: The moon can be. It cops a hell of a lot of cosmic impacts. Its surface is all cosmic impacts. There are no volcanoes on the moon, which was believed for millennia.
0: Right.
1: Or other things. They're all crater impacts, so it's helped a lot.
0: I mean, all those objects could have hit us had the moon not captured it, right?
1: Yes, and we've had hundreds of objects hit us anyway. I recently finished a 4,700-page set of books on cosmic impacts, volcanic weather, everything that causes weather and causes destruction.
0: Now, was this going on, George, during an active solar system?
1: Yes, the solar system was already here. This is only 10,900 years ago.
0: Well, that's not long in space-time, that's for sure. So it could happen.
1: No, it's nothing.
0: It could happen again.
1: Yeah, some people are predicting they might show up in the 2030s. It all depends on who you start counting from. To predict scientifically, you have to have patterns. And I'm one of the few people that looks at patterns in an archaeological way.
0: And what do you think?
1: I reckon since the dawn of this century, we've got a reasonable chance of asteroids or comets possibly coming very close to the Earth, God forbid hitting the Earth. We don't know what size they are, whether they're just going to be 100-meter wide things or the next big one comes. But we have to keep an eye out for them.
0: What would
1: they've almost wiped us out.

0: But these have been happening since the dawn of time.
1: Would you
0: That's what
1: say it's
0: shaped our geology.
1: would you say it's an act of God?
0: A lot of people would say it's an act of God. I just call it an act of creation.
1: Or just bad luck, right?
0: Mere crappy luck. But the funny thing is, and I wrote this in a book I published in 2012 called When the Sky Fell Down, comets can also bring life to a planet, which does sound weird, because all a comet is a big mud ball. It's just a mass of mud and ice.
1: It's the theory of panspermia, isn't it?
0: Yes, but what I found before 72, and I wrote this 700-page history of cosmic impact over 1 mile at a time, 1 mile diameter at a time, the third oldest major impact was at Barberton in South Africa in 3,650 million years ago. And I thought, that's interesting. And it's 60 miles wide. It's on the Greenstone Belt. They say it might have formed the Greenstone Belt. And I was going through books on biology to sort of flesh things out, and I discovered the oldest bacteria fossils are from Barberton, and they date from the same period. They're the oldest bacteria fossils. Because the advantage of traveling by comet, if you're a bacteria, is it protects you from cosmic radiation. And it's a stable temperature environment inside. So it's a perfect thing. As you said, it's panspermia.
1: And I'm sure planets like Mars, Jupiter, Venus, they've all been hit, haven't they?
0: Oh, yeah. When you look at Jupiter, you think of Shoemaker-Levy,
1: Yes.
0: who died in Australia a few years ago. And in 1996, if I remember rightly, and my memory's going, I've written so many books, I get everything confused. It was the first linear meteoric impact event ever recorded
1: That's
0: as a
1: true.
0: row of meteorites hit the surface of Jupiter.
1: Hold on for a second, George. We're going to take a short break, but we'll be back to talk more about mass extinctions caused by comets and asteroids in just a moment on Coast to Coast AM.
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2: ABC News, I'm Dave Packer. President Trump says he signed the peace deal with Iran, as does Iran's president. It lifts the American blockade on Iranian ports, rewards Iran for reopening the Strait of Hormuz, and lays the groundwork for 60 days of nuclear talks. Senate Minority Leader Chuck Schumer says it gives away too much.
3: When you look at the 14 points that the administration has agreed to, it looks like

0: Iran has won on just about every one of them.
1: The first named storm of the Atlantic hurricane season, Tropical Storm Arthur, taking aim at the Gulf Coast. Flooding turning deadly in Magnolia, Texas. A teenager killed as the storm system barrels towards shore. Los Angeles issuing a smoke advisory for unhealthy air as a huge warehouse fire burns in Boyle Heights. An 18-year-old passenger on a horse-drawn carriage in New York City Central Park has died. He fell off after the horse bolted and crashed into another carriage. The Central Park Conservancy calling for a ban on the horse-drawn carriages. This is ABC News.
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2: Whether it's physical activity, obesity, diet, smoking, low on hormones, stress, sleep disorders, or your age can be supported by reducing inflammation and aiding the body to heal itself appropriately. 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High blood pressure, high cholesterol, kidney disease, various types of cancer, depression, autoimmune disorders, osteoporosis, even fatty liver are chronic signs of inflammation and can be aided by supporting the body's ability to protect those cells that it needs. And that is the purpose of ImmuStem and AdaptiStem together, supporting the body to be the best it can be.
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0: And welcome back, George Norrie, along with George Mitrovic, as we talk about his incredible life as an author in the paranormal world. George, living out in the Australia area, did you ever run into Russell Crowe, the actor?
1: No, I've never met him.
0: Great guy.
1: I liked Gladiator, though.
0: I met him here in California. He was a great guy. Still is. Of all the things that you've written, which is your favorite book?
1: That's one of the hardest questions around. Because I like all of them. I like my books on comets. I like my books on archaeology. I write about very odd archaeology, but all documented. What people might notice when they look at all my books, and it's over 180 of them, is that they've all got bibliographies, which means you can trace where the information comes from. A lot of books on these subjects don't have anything like that. You know, I like to show people that this is where the sources are for the information, so you can go exploring. I just regard my books as guidebooks. I mean, I've written more books on Bigfoot than you can poke a stick at. UFOs, I've written a few 700-page tomes. But there's one or two that I really enjoy. One, it was pre-Columbian River Explorers of North America. And it's full of maps, which makes it relatively expensive, but it's full of colour maps. And it shows all the Viking and Celtic and Roman and Cretan or Minoan and Chinese and lots of people and West African people who've traded with North America, who established colonies in North America. Like an interesting thing, which I always find it amazing, that the Bronze Age ended around 1500 BC.
0: Yeah.
1: Suddenly. It didn't sort of drift away. It just ended suddenly in Europe. The Minoan culture on the island of Crete basically wiped itself out in the same period. And they were the best seafarers in the world at the time. But the thing that they don't bother to teach is that all the copper mining in the Great Lakes, which is one of the richest sources of natural, pure, high-grade copper in the world, stopped. You can see why they abandoned the tools. They just dropped them. And the cultures of the Great Lakes mention that different people came up the Mississippi. They came down the St. Lawrence to get the copper, the trade for the copper. Because the domestic market in North America, yeah, they used a lot of copper, but not as much as what was mined. And just interestingly enough, every 1,000 years during one of our pluvial periods or wet periods, you could get a boat to go from Lake Michigan 2 miles to Lake Des Plaines, I think, and down the Illinois, then to Mississippi, then to the Gulf of Mexico, and home back to Europe or North Africa.
0: It's truly amazing.
1: It's just pretty amazing.
0: It really is.
1: And my books have got the sites of ruins. They've got lots of maps because I like information. I want people to hop in their car or whatever they want to drive or ride or fly and go to these different counties or villages that still have interesting structures. Like the Falls of the Ohio, I collect data and I put it together. And in one small several mile length for the Falls of the Ohio, seven different reports were made of 2,000-year-old swords, other odd things, all in the same area. And sitting above it all is a massive stone fort. People underestimate the archaeology of North America and how magnificent it was. I mean, you just have to look at Cahokia.
0: I've been
1: large
0: there.
1: Large city.
0: Yeah.
1: Beautiful. Directly across from St. Louis.
0: Yep.
1: It's the biggest pyramid in North America, one of the biggest in the world, and its floor area or surface area, base surface area, is larger than the Great Pyramid of Cheops.
0: Cahokia Mounds.
1: All of these things. I wrote several books on, let's see, I wrote another book, probably Maps, which is a guide to archaeological sites and strange ruins and things of North America. So you could go, once again, to your local area because you didn't know about these things, or further out. There's so much you can learn. I mean, you can spend a lifetime just going around New Mexico.
0: Do you travel much, George? There. Do you travel much?
1: I only travel in books. The only trip I made my life was to Egypt last year. My wife wouldn't travel, so there are reasons for it.
0: Wow.
1: But I've traveled in books like it's going out of fashion. I live in books. I've got a huge library.
0: What do you think Bigfoot is?
1: Oh, good old Bigfoot. Bigfoot's three things. One is he's a big, furry, average 7 or 8 foot tall, with or without red eyes, forest creature. He's not just vegetarian. He leaves traces. He leaves fecal compounds. I'm not sure how we would describe that, from where he's eaten and where he's deposited it later. But Bigfoot is also mentioned in the North American Indian legends, like the Wendigo and everything else,
0: mm-hmm.
1: as being supernatural. So do we have two types of Bigfoot? One that's actually, and I'll tell you why I believe the first lot of Bigfoot is natural. The most common report about Bigfoot, and it sounds funny, but it's true. It's real, and it's too absurd not to be real. Randy and Andy are busy driving in the forest or the bush. They decide it's time to relieve themselves. So they get out, they relieve themselves. Next second, something is 8 foot high, blazing red eyes, throwing sticks, jumping, yelling, carrying on. He does not want them there. And that is standard anthropoid ape behavior because they were marking its territory. So that explains a lot of the forest ones. The Wendigo, yes.
0: And it could have killed them.
1: It could have if it wanted to. It's a funny thing. Not many, I've got very few records of Bigfoot that have been killed, and the people who did it buried the remains because they thought that they'd killed a human so they wouldn't get caught. Because what's amazing is you hear of people and they all say they've been shooting squirrels since they were knee-height of a grasshopper. And yet they always miss this nine-foot-tall thing 20 feet away. I find that hard to believe. Or maybe their descriptions of how good they were finding it hard to believe.
0: It's generally, George, though, been able to evade humans, hasn't it?
1: Yes, it doesn't trust us at all. But it camouflages perfectly. The majority of reports mentions it's always never comes out past the tree line. It looks like a tree trunk sitting there. And they're very fast. One of the most amazing things about them is their amazingly almost supernatural fastness or speed when they do cross over. But remember, these things are pretty big. They've got pretty long leg structures, so they get a pretty good pace up anyway. But they're not the only...
0: Where do you think they live?
1: On every continent apart from Antarctica. Australia's got them. They're called Yowies and Yahoos. On the east coast of the US, some of them are called Yahoos as well. And Yowies, which is really weird. Because you can't imagine Australia and the east coast of the United States communicating. And the majority of them live in heavily forested areas. It's ideal for them because they can they camouflage so well in it.
0: Are these called are these called Yetis in Asia?
1: Yetis or Asmus. There are lots of names. Every culture virtually has its own. In England, they're called the Woodwows, the wild man of the woods, but he hasn't been seen for a while. The English tended to wipe out almost every native animal in the country over the years because of the small size and the large population. Because they have to live alongside us. It's funny, when you look at maps, there are more Bigfoot reports around Los Angeles than there are in the north of California. Once again, another series of books with lots of maps. So as I said, I like maps. I like looking at maps and seeing where these things are. And somebody else once said, they asked me, they said, describe your maps of North America. And I said, well, look at the, I think it's called the 404 disappearing person map that wanders around. Well, the Bigfoot maps are on the same area, the East Coast and the West Coast, forested areas, very rarely in the center where there's not much cover, but they are reported. And they said, oh, does that mean the Bigfoot are all killing these people and that's why they're written down as the 404 disappearing people? I said, I don't think so, but I'd hate to get one riled.
0: I had a story once, George, this person called me during open lines and said he was fishing near a small little creek and that he caught two trout. He turned around and there's a Bigfoot standing behind him looking at him and the fish. He's holding the two fish. He panicked, didn't know what to do, and he said he handed the two trout to the Bigfoot, which took them, looked at the man and gave him one back and ran away with one. Do they think like that?
1: Yeah. There are quite often reports of that. One of my favorite Bigfoot stories is the story of Whistling Paddy from the 1940s and 50s in Tennessee.
0: What is that one?
1: And it was a large hairy humanoid, which were locals in the area, and they were all backwards. A lot of them were of American Indian descent. They weren't educated as such. They stayed in their own communities. But this woman wrote it in the late 50s. And she remembers Whistling Paddy would come to the back door. They called him Whistling Paddy because he whistled. Why they called him Paddy, I've got no idea, but the entire community called him that. And he would quite often show up at the back door for potato peelings and things like that.
0: Yeah.
1: And then head off. They got used to each other because it knew they weren't going to hurt him. And they knew, generally, he wasn't going to hurt them, but had told the children to get inside before sunset, before Whistling Paddy comes out. And I've since found several reports over the years from different places around the world where Bigfoot are renowned for whistling. As well as making horrendous noises that terrified people.
0: We've had stories of them throwing rocks at houses and things like that. Have you heard those?
1: Yes. Rocks at houses, rocks at cars, attacking cars. They get, if they think you're going to take their territory, they'll just do what generally a large ape will do, which is give you immediate warning that you've got to go. Now.
0: Are they also what we used to call the abominable snowman?
1: Yeah, same thing. The abominable snowman was just a 1920s name that was developed by, I can't remember, some English colonel in the Himalayas for the Yeti. But it's a name that stuck.
0: Which had white fur, right?
1: Yeah, well, there are reports of white ones, even in the States. For a while there, I thought maybe they were doing what jackrabbits and the Arctic fox do in the winter. They go white.
0: That's a good point.
1: But I've also found white ones during the summer in some places. But who's to say they're not both different types?
0: What about families? Do they migrate in families?
1: I reckon they migrate up and down north to south. They're a migratory species. They've been recorded with children. They've been recorded with female partners, with all the female characteristics we expect of a large ape.
0: What do you think of the 1967 Patterson-Gimlin film? Have you seen that?
1: Yeah, I've seen it. I still agree with it. I don't regard it as fake.
0: You do not?
1: No, I don't. Well, I've heard lots of rumors about people finding Bigfoot costumes and all the rest of it, but there's something about it, it moves too freely. Whereas you put a huge costume like that on a person, they'd be lucky to clump along like it's nobody's business.
0: That's a good point. Stay with us, George. We're going to take some phone calls when we come back, and we'll chat a little bit more about the extinction events that you've been looking at as well.
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9: From ABC News, I'm Dave Packer. Both President Trump and Iran's president say they've signed a peace deal that includes lifting the American blockade of Iranian ports, rewarding Iran for reopening the Strait of Hormuz, and laying the groundwork for future talks about their nuclear program. ABC's Rachel Scott.
10: As part of these talks, the U.S. would help create a $300 billion fund to help

0: Iran rebuild. The administration says this would not be taxpayer money.
1: But some Republicans are outraged. Senator Bill Cassidy saying Reagan is rolling over in his grave, calling this the worst foreign blunder policy in decades. Republican and former U.S. ambassador to the United Nations during Trump's first term, Nikki Haley, posting that Iranians will use the funds to, quote, further their nuclear ambitions and on terrorist proxies against us. Democratic leadership also panning the deal. Senate Minority Leader Chuck Schumer.
2: This will be regarded as one of the biggest American disasters. And it's because Trump started this war. He didn't know how to finish it. And it looks like in too many ways, he has just capitulated to the Iranians.
1: Arthur has been downgraded to a tropical depression, taking aim at the Gulf Coast, expected to bring strong winds and flooding threats across the southeast. And locals pitching in, shoveling sand for sandbags in Covington, Louisiana. Health and Human Services Secretary Robert F. Kennedy Jr. announcing $700 million in new funding to assist addiction recovery and mental illness treatment programs across the U.S. In Detroit, Kennedy saying a portion of the money will go to the Streets program that he unveiled earlier this year.
3: Streets is designed to help communities move people living with addiction and serious mental illness off the streets and into treatment.
1: A runway at New York's LaGuardia Airport is closed because of a 2-inch depression next to it. Now, this is the same runway temporarily closed because of a sinkhole last month. 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
1: The Federal Reserve chose to leave interest rates unchanged. New Chair Kevin Warsh called the economy uneven, but says there are positive signs in hiring and growth.
6: Persistently high prices are a burden for the American people. But the recent past need not be prologue. I am pleased to report that members of the FOMC are unambiguous and unanimous. This committee will deliver price stability.
1: Half of the board signaled an interest rate hike later this year. Police in Senatobia, Mississippi, have now placed an officer on administrative leave after the fatal shooting of a one-year-old boy sparked outrage in the streets.
7: The fatal shooting unfolding Sunday after officers responded to a report of shoplifting. Police say they saw two people fleeing a Walmart with a child. When they tried stopping their car, police say the driver almost hit an officer, and police opened fire. One-year-old Cohen Wiley rushed to the hospital by his mother, but he later died. Protesters now demanding that officer be fired.
1: ABC's Morgan Norwood. Prosecutors have filed a criminal charge against the chief engineer of a cargo ship involved in the deadly 2024 collapse of Baltimore's Francis Scott Key Bridge, accusing him of failing to notify the Coast Guard of hazardous conditions on the ship. A judge has granted singer Sabrina Carpenter a 5-year restraining order against the man who repeatedly tried entering her home. Dave Packer, ABC News.
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9: Blood Works Northwest declared a code red today amid a regional blood supply that's reached emergency levels. A code red is declared when Blood Works has a lower than 1 to 2 day supply of critical blood types and platelets. Blood Works has an upcoming blood drive in Fairhaven from 10 a.m. to 4 p.m. on Friday. It also has several more mobile drives coming up in July, along with its everyday donor center on West Bakerview Drive. Meanwhile, Whatcom County is seeing some promising trends in its fight against the opioid crisis. According to data from the county, EMS dispatch calls for overdoses have fallen 26% over the first 5 months of 2026 compared to the same period last year. The shift was even more pronounced for opioid overdoses, which saw a 56% drop. And Shifting Gears will host their 7th annual Bellingham Bike Swap this Sunday from 1 to 4 p.m. Executive Director Diane Bettle says they'll be welcoming sellers and buyers at Fisherman's Pavilion in Zwanich Park this year. Prospective buyers can get discounted prices on hundreds of bikes, parts, gear, and other equipment. Your forecast for tonight, mostly clear with a low around 53. Tomorrow, sunny with a high near 79. 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
1: You're part of the show this hour. We're going to take your calls with George Mitrovic as we talk about Bigfoot, strange things, and mass extinction events right here on Coast to Coast. 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

0: And welcome back, George Norrie, along with George Mitrovic. George, what would happen if a couple of these large comets hit the planet at the same time? Could they destroy the entire planet?
1: Probably not. Planet's pretty big. Its own mass would help protect it, but that would cause massive surface destruction, literally. What's one quote? A one-mile impact is devastating regionally. A 50 to 100-mile impact is civilization-ending. And a 300-mile impact like Hudson Bay rewrites the planet.
0: What's more devastating, George, a landmass impact or water?
1: The landmass impacts caused huge fires. We've found them in the mudslides and things like that. But I think for immediate impact, the massive tidal waves would wipe out everything. That's why we've got mammoths frozen in mud from the tidal waves.
0: Some are,
1: as you said before,
0: some
1: snap frozen.
0: Flash frozen, eating with the... They had food in their mouths when they were frozen, right?
1: Yeah, flowers and oak leaves and elm leaves and everything from a standard savanna climate that we're very familiar with. But that one hit, they were flicked 24.5 degrees north.
0: All right, let's go to the phones.
1: Which didn't help them.
0: Sue in North Carolina to get us going east of the Rockies. Hi, Sue.
2: Hi, George. How you doing?
0: We're doing well.
2: Happy birthday to good old Art Bell.
0: Yes, sir.
2: Yeah, I remember him. Listen, been listening ever since, you know?
0: Yep.
2: But anyway, yeah, I was wondering, when they, this is really interesting. This is really, really terrific. When it comes to AI and everything, could AI predict and help us with comets, asteroids, tell us the real lowdown, you know, on the Bigfoot and all that? Would AI be able to really, you know, set us straight?
0: What's the science behind AI when it comes to impacts? What do you think, George?
1: All AI is it interprets what data you've got. And Sue, thank you for your compliment earlier. I'm really chuffed about it. And I'm glad you're enjoying it. The more information we give, the more AI can work out. Like, I write books that are hundreds and hundreds and hundreds of pages, and there are hundreds of them. So there's so much data you can play with that most people in a lifetime never get to see. Yes, we can use it, and use it far more efficiently. Thank you, Sue.
0: Appreciate that. Wildcard line, Cornelius in Alexandria, Louisiana. Hello there, Mr. White.
3: Hey there, George and George. We're talking to the two Georges tonight.
0: Yes, you are.
3: Is George from Australia or Britain?
0: Australia.
3: Britain?
0: Australia.
3: Oh, he is from Australia. But I love, George, when you have these guys with accents and stuff. So I love your accent. I trained with some Aussies. They were MPs. And those aboriginals, boy, they were something to talk to. So, George, my question for you, and thank you for Ariel. He's the angel of coast, George. That's what Ruthie calls Ariel, the call screener. George, I'm going to bring up two things. And I don't know if George, both of y'all knew this. There was a Bayou Bigfoot spotted last month here and stuff. And I don't know if you've ever been to Louisiana. We've got a lot of Indian mounds called Poverty Point, and they date back thousands of years. So you were right about that. The Vikings, Romans, and all like that was here in North America. But my question for you, Tom Horn used to come on the show, so I don't know if you know who Tom Horn is, but he said Apophis, it's a big, huge comet or meteor, and it's headed this way in around 2029. It's supposed to hit or come between the moon and us and cause massive tidal waves and different things, or 2036. So my question for you, George, is have you ever heard of Apophis, and do you know anything about that? God bless you, George, and George, and God bless America.
0: Well, we've talked about Apophis on the program before, George. Have you been following that story?
1: I've read of Apophis, and there are quite a few others. Some Graham Hancock has got his money on. And thanks, Cornelius, for a really interesting question. It's important to bring these things up. He's bringing up the concept, I think, of the Leonid meteors hitting the Earth in that time. But basically, it's like a lottery, you know, or actually, it's like a bingo call. You don't know which balls are going to come up till they come up. It might not be a cluster of them. It might be one lone rogue one.
0: But when they come up in a big way.
1: Yes, that's a thing. But
0: is there anything that scares you about these mass extinction events?
1: No. And I'll state this little quote of mine I like. We live on a planet with a violent past. Understanding that past isn't fear. It's preparation. That's important.
0: Could we survive another comet?
1: We survived it before.
0: How so?
1: We survived lots. We survived the mass extinctions of 78,000 BC, where only 1,000 humans were left on the planet after Mount Tambora in Indonesia erupted. We survived multiple mass extinctions over the entire term of human life on Earth. Yeah, it's just part of how a planet evolves. Or a reacts or adapts, I think, is the better pair of words for it. Some of us will survive. And it's ultimately luck.
0: Next up, let's go to Aaron in Fountain Valley, California. Welcome. Hello, Aaron.
4: Hello. Thanks for this great program and for accepting George Norrie and Tommy and Iasius and my call. By the way, you're extremely funny. That's my relatively pertinent Christopher Walken impersonation. But anyway, aside from that, there are two Whites and two Georges. I'm Aaron White, and I just wanted to say it's interesting about Cuba and the pyramids off the coast of the West, and I wanted to know what your thoughts are on that. 2,000 feet below sea level?
0: What do you think of that, George? Go ahead.
1: Thanks for calling. They were first photographed in a sonar manner, I think in 1966, 1967, by a Polish lady and her husband. And I haven't seen any further work on them since then, just rehashing of the original discovery. 2,000 feet is a lot of feet. But in an area as volcanically unstable as near Cuba, anything's possible. You know, we have mountain ranges rising up. Like, for instance, Lake Titicaca in Peru. If you look at it, you'll see all the mountains aside onto it. Yeah, and it's also got salt water, seahorses in it. Now, you try and get me to understand how seahorses got up to a tilted lake, which is, over 7,000 feet up, without it being raised to that level. And we have huge movements of things on this planet. Did that help you at all?
0: Everything you say, George, helps us.
1: Because knowledge is power. We need to know all these things. It's hard for everyone to do it. Everyone's busy.
0: Let's go next to Taylor in Burlington, Iowa. Hi, Taylor.
5: Hey, George number one and George number two. Before we begin, real quick, normally I'd ask the question, but can I sing happy birthday to Art Bell on the air?
0: Save that for another day, okay?
5: Alrighty. George II, what prompted you to write your books, your a lot of your books.
0: 185 of them, George.
1: Yeah, I've published 30 on Monsters of North America since Christmas. And now I'm rewriting it. It's going to be about 70 books in total, state by state. I'm curious about things. And I like researching things. Because as I said earlier, all my books have got bibliographies, which means they all come from published works, scientific publications, the research of other people. They all get acknowledged. They've all put their work towards one small part of a theory. And I gather it all up. It's like cooking a stew. You've got to just be careful what you put there and suddenly see what comes out of it.
0: What determines the subject matter of the book when you write it?
1: I've been known to stop writing a book in the middle of it and start a new one on something else. Then I finish that one and go back to the set I was working on. But my brain is just mad. It does these things.
0: It never stops, does it?
1: It doesn't stop. At 2 o'clock in the morning, I'll be working out how to publish a change in something. But that's it. My cat keeps me company, and I keep thinking of different books and different things, and I know they'll show up because my brain does that.
0: What kind of cat?
1: I've usually got a few in advance.
0: What kind of cat do you have, George?
1: She's an Australian Mist. She's the rarest cat in the world.
0: Are they fluffy?
1: And she's beautiful. No, she looks like a fat Siamese with tabby markings, but the build of a Burmese. She's all muscle and big, but not huge. It's not short hair.
0: And I bet,
1: very smart cat.
0: I bet she's feisty, isn't she?
1: Oh, yes.
0: Next up,
1: she's got plenty of spirit.
0: Allie in Tennessee. Gay Allie, go ahead.
6: Hello. Hi, George.
0: Hi.
6: Hey.
1: Hello, Allie.
6: Hey there, George. I wanted to talk a little bit about, you were talking about the Abominable Snowman and that video out in the 70s of the Bigfoot.
0: Yeah.
6: And everything like that. Well, I live on like 60 acres in the middle of Appalachian Mountains in East Tennessee, and I know for a fact it exists because I have built up rapport and trust with them over the past 4 years, and I actually have photographs of them. I would actually like to email them to you. It's wild. I wanted to know, do you think they're interdimensional beings? Isn't that why nobody ever like finds a body or anything like that?
0: That's been a possible question, George. Are they interdimensional? Or they come from other areas?
1: Some are, and a lot aren't. The ones that the Amerindians called the Wendigo and others, they're interdimensional. And they're basically all the folk tales about them. They're nasty and they're deadly. The average forest Bigfoot isn't. He'd rather get away from you or you leave quickly than interfere with you. And if you want something really strange, in 1954 in France, during a huge, huge UFO flap, there were 9 small Bigfoot sightings. I thought, what's that got to do with anything? In 1968 in Pennsylvania, there were big Bigfoot sightings in conjunction with UFOs. That was before Star Wars in 1975. We've got to allow for a lot of different types of the same thing. Is one disguised as the other one? Is one the natural creature here? I was mentioning a tale, my favorite Bigfoot tale from Tennessee, about Whistling Paddy. Does your Bigfoot whistle?
0: You never know.
1: Hello?
0: I'm with you, George. Go ahead.
1: Yeah, I was talking to the lady.
0: She's gone.
1: Yeah, she's gone. Oh, dear.
0: Next up, let's go to Stephanie in Minneapolis. Hello, Steph. Go ahead.
7: Hey, how are you guys doing? Am I dealing with two Georges, right?
0: Yeah, two Georges. George 1 and George 2.
1: This is the price of one.
7: Mr. Norrie, how about that? I apologize. I didn't get to see who the guest was for your second half tonight.
0: His name is
7: I did have two questions. Well, I didn't have two questions. I have a question. I'm also sitting here with my daughter who's just now, like, actually learning about you. She's seen you on TV. Kudos. Awesome stuff. You know what I mean? But the actual question is for me, and it's kind of aside from what you guys are talking about, but it's not. But when it comes to terms, of spirituality, right, George Norrie, okay? This is really for you, okay?
0: All right.
7: I mean, where do you lie with this stuff? You know what I mean? Like, I know, and everyone's awesome. Like the abominable snowman thing, all that. Everyone's got their awesome stuff. You know what I mean? But, like, even where I'm at right now, like, my daughter's here with me. My man, like, we've actually had a phenomenon of spiritual contact. Like, it's weird. Like, stuff happened, though. Like, we've staged the house kind of stuff like that. But, I mean, like, do you follow as a religious thing?

0: strike was in the Yucatan. And so my question for you is about that. And King George, you know, in 2002, Mark Klein discovered the NARS 8400 machine at AT&T in San Francisco. That was a NSA machine for listening to all the phone calls they had tapped off a trunk line. Do you think Palantir continues to do that sort of work?
1: You never know. Technology's gotten even bigger. And the asteroid that wiped out the dinosaurs, how many years ago was that, George?
2: 66 million years. It left the crater 60 miles across, and it was nothing compared to the size of the Cuba crater, which was next to it, which was 500 miles across, or three other craters, which are in a row from them, ending up with the Shiva crater in the Indian Ocean. And one of those craters, the central uplift in West Africa, was Mount Kilimanjaro. Enormous impacts.
1: What would that sound like, George, when it hit the planet? Would you hear it all over the place?
2: You would hear it across the entire planet.
1: Wow.
2: Before you went deaf. That's five enormous impacts. I mean, for Mount Kilimanjaro to be an impact, to be a central uplift.
1: We'll be back in a moment with George Mitrovic and wrap things up on Coast to Coast AM.
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1: ABC News, I'm Dave Packer. Both President Trump and Iran's president say they've signed a peace deal that includes lifting the American blockade of Iranian ports, rewarding Iran for the reopening of the Strait of Hormuz, and laying the groundwork for future talks about their nuclear program. ABC's Rachel Scott.
2: As part of these talks, the U.S. would help create a $300 billion fund to help Iran rebuild. The administration says this would not be taxpayer money, but some Republicans are outraged. Senator Bill Cassidy saying Reagan is rolling over in his grave, calling this the worst foreign policy blunder in decades.
1: Arthur's been downgraded to a tropical depression, weakening as it heads toward the Gulf Coast. But in the Midwest, powerful storms overnight, possible tornadoes spotted late Wednesday in Charleston and Effingham, Illinois. A runway at New York's LaGuardia Airport closed because of a 2-inch depression next to it. This is the same runway temporarily closed because of a sinkhole last month. This is ABC News.
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1: 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Oh, traffic. 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
2: I know they're cars. I'm being metaphorical.
1: You're weird.
2: You aren't weird. 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
1: What do you mean?
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0: And welcome back to our final segment with George Mitrovic as we talk about mass extinctions, Bigfoot. Is there a subject, George, you would not touch?
1: I don't write about ghosts or poltergeists.
0: You do not? Why not?
1: Because I got too many other things to do.
0: Huh.
1: It's really hard to find proofs like footprints and that for ghosts and poltergeists. I've read numerous reports on them over the years. I've got a huge library that's got lots of reports of them. You have to be selective, which sounds weird coming from me, in what you choose to research.
0: Are you a believer in life after death?
1: I don't know. I'll wait till I get there.
0: Well, as I used to tell people, if there is, you'll know about it when you die. If there isn't, who cares?
1: Yeah. I don't know, but I'll leave it open because I'm not the knowledge source of the universe. So I like to think I am at times, but I'm not. I'm just an old bloke trying to write books and keep themselves busy.
0: Would you consider yourself spiritual?
1: Yeah. I love people. I help the poor. I don't want to sound like I'm boasting. I do the things I'd like to do when I can afford to do them. I believe it's a human's right to help people when they're down and out. It's a human's right to help them when they need money for food or rent or whatever.
0: Sure.
1: Or just a hand up. And to be an example to them that you can do it, you can do anything. But it takes a lot of effort at times, and it still has to be done.
0: Let's go to the phones. Let's go to Denver in Jackson, Mississippi to get us started. Hi, Denver.
2: Thank you, George, for this opportunity to speak on Coast.
0: Sure.
2: I'd like to send a shout-out to all the fathers for Father's Day coming up, and shout-out to Yvonne in North Carolina and one of my karate students in Jackson, Mississippi, Reggie. But what I'd like to talk about is Riley Martin Sr., Bigfoot on the mothership. He was abducted, been on Coast a few times when Ardell was the commentator.
0: Right.
2: He said that the aliens told him that they use Bigfoot for collecting data here on Earth, you know, so Bigfoot must be very intelligent, you know. And the guest was saying that he had seen Bigfoot around the flying saucers a lot, so this must be a connection there, you know.
0: What about Bigfoot being an extraterrestrial, George? What do you think?
1: Well, that was the part I was mentioning earlier about them being as little feet, as I call them, in France. There are 9 sightings of a UFO landing, and a ramp comes out, and a little fella comes out. But it was still covered in fur with huge eyes. And then in 1968, it went totally mad around Uniontown in Pennsylvania. A lot of reactions and ruckus there between Bigfoots from a flying saucer that landed again. And then since then, they're not that rare. They're not as common as the grey reports or things like that, but they're not a rarity. They're all part of it. And the funny thing is, those other sightings were before 1975 when Star Wars came out and Chewbacca appeared.
0: Yep. Are we still getting major Bigfoot reports?
1: There are constant Bigfoot reports now because people aren't that afraid to start mentioning them, but there are a lot less people bothering to write them into books. I got into an argument with a person a few months ago, and they said, "You haven't seen a Bigfoot, so why do you write about it?" And I say, "I write about them because otherwise your sighting with Bigfoot will never be known by anybody." He wasn't happy. I didn't care.
0: Next up, let's go to Jay in Alabama, east of the Rockies. Hi, Jay.
3: Hello, George and George. Hi.
1: Hello, Jay.
3: I believe panspermia actually did happen. Because if not, the Earth would just be a big solid rock with a lot of water on it. But my question is, God made humans. Who made dinosaurs?
0: I think
1: Mummy and Daddy dinosaurs.
0: Through God. God made it all, I think. What do you think of that, George?
1: It's all adaptation of life forms. If they're not suitable, they die out. If they are suitable, they keep adapting. George, and we came along much, much later.
0: Speculate on what would have happened to humans had that 65-million-year-old comet not hit the asteroid, not hit the planet.
1: There are some theories and some groups stating that the reptilians, which we hear about, are actually descended from the dinosaurs. Others say that the dinosaurs would have kept adapting, which I prefer a term. I don't quite believe in evolution because you have to adapt to survive. If you don't adapt, you're gone. Mind you, I don't know what Tyrannosaurus would do with the short arms and not very prehensile hands, but maybe they would have eventually developed a humanoid or hominoid type of dinosaurs. Technically, they weren't reptiles either. They're giant chickens.
0: Do you think every kind of species on the planet died during that 65-million-year period?
1: No, a lot of the aquatic species survived.
0: And birds.
1: Which are also related to the dinosaurs, but the birds managed to escape. Where to or how? I've got no idea. But they survived, and a lot of the aquatic ones survived, and the alligators, caimans, and crocodiles survived. It was basically the huge ones that needed a hell of a lot of food, because you imagine after the forest fires after that impact,
0: oh my gosh,
1: there'd be nothing for them to eat.
0: Probably,
1: there's always simple answers to these things.
0: Probably burned for months, I would guess.
1: They're burnt for years, according to the geology.
0: Years? Wow.
1: Years. And the remains of gigantic forest fires in Canada and in the States are huge. They burnt for years.
0: Next up, let's go to Walter in Massachusetts. Hey, Walt, go ahead.
4: Hey, George. How you doing?
0: Good to have you.
4: Hey, George, too. Good day to you.
1: Hello, Walter.
4: Hey, I got kind of like one question, but kind of two. Could Earth somehow be going to another ice age? And if not, could we be like another Mars?
0: What do you think of that?
1: The odds are another ice age. My research, and I just finished publishing 4,700 pages on climatic variations that were not caused by man for the history of the Earth and still aren't caused by man, but some political groups like to use that for their own advantage. Ice ages can take only 50 years to form.
0: That's all?
1: Which most people think it'll take ages? No. 50 years. Two generations, and they're back again. And with an ice age, you get lowered sea levels as the ice caps go up. But remember, the ice age wasn't across the entire surface of the Earth. What was very misunderstood over many years was the polar ice mass was centered on Hudson Bay. So North America, in that part, from Georgia upwards, was the actual North Pole ice mass. And that's something a lot of people have trouble getting their mind around, which means everything underneath it was not ice affected.
0: You'd mentioned earlier that you'd been to Egypt last year. What did you think of the pyramids?
1: Loved them. I love Egypt. It was a life dream.
0: And what is your speculation on how they built it?
1: They're 2.5 tons on average each. You build a ramp. You build something like Herodotus said, they use something that we would describe as a kangaroo crane. I mean, really, I disregard them as a great stack of blocks put together. When you compare them to places like Baalbek in Lebanon, where the stones are 1,600 tons each.
0: It's amazing.
1: And the quarry is 1.5 miles from the Temple of Baal, which later became the Temple of Jupiter.
0: They knew something, there, George. They knew something.
1: They knew things. They knew lots of things. And that's what I like about archaeology. I find all these things they knew. You know, I write very simple books for most people to understand. I don't write academic works. I want people to read my books and say, I didn't know that, I didn't know that, I didn't know that, I didn't know that. And that's even my books on archaeology and stuff like that. Because this planet and what we are capable of is amazing. Never put yourselves down in the grand scheme of things. We are important. Our fellow people are important, and we can accomplish miracles. Sorry, I'm getting a little carried away there.
0: Yeah. First-time caller Alton is with us in Fayetteville, North Carolina. Hey, Alton.
5: Hey, how's it going?
0: Good to have you. Go ahead.
5: This is a question for both of you, Georges. In the movie Armageddon, you know, NASA, they've made a team to send to try to destroy the asteroid or meteorite.
0: Yep.
5: Do you think there's a real-life possibility that they could get a team to do that? And if so, do you think the government would allow it, or do you think they would just wait to see what happens after the impact?
0: I think there is a plan. We have a near-Earth department that has been studying what to do with an asteroid that may be coming in, whether we blow it up with a nuke or try to send astronauts on it to set some explosives or even try to move it with a laser. What do you think, George?
1: All of those things have been considered, and the near-Earth approach department, I can't remember its exact name, is set up specifically to track asteroids and comets or planetary objects, because even one the size of a Volkswagen can cause immeasurable damage. But no, we have people looking for them. And I'm sure they've already worked out a plan, like in Armageddon, to blast the thing out of existence.
0: Would they tell us, George, if one was headed this way, or would they just keep it quiet and let it hit?
1: They normally tell us. Quite often there are little broadcasts that somebody's coming along into Earth orbit, you know, where some come between the Earth and the Moon, and in space that's just actually here. And we do get warned. The big ones, they might not warn. You might see a whole lot of rocket ships heading off from a base near Washington. And there goes the government.
0: How would they warn us? Through programs like mine, or what would they say?
1: Programs like yours. These days, you could almost do it by Seek Shelter on your phone. Our phones are all interconnected.
0: Like one of those emergency alerts?
1: Yeah, the emergency alerts are the same as, like in Australia, we get bushfire alerts.
0: Right.
1: Quite common. They just tell us, move out of this area. This area is burning, if you haven't noticed already, and move to this area.
0: We get lots of weather alerts.
1: Technology is here.
0: Yeah. Do you know what an amber alert is?
1: That's usually a child kidnapping.
0: Exactly. We get those on our phone, too.
1: Yeah, they're important. And I post them on Facebook if I get Facebook about missing children. I don't care where in the world it is, because I've got followers all over the world.
0: Can you imagine?
1: Somebody might be able to help.
0: Can you imagine what social media would light up with if something like that was coming our way? My gosh.
1: And how many people might not believe it?
0: Well, that's an interesting take right there. How many might not believe it?
1: Yes. We're humans. We're liable to do anything.
0: You can't believe everything you hear on social media.
1: Yeah, a lot of people do.
0: What is your recommendation to people, George, beyond your books? If you're not
1: study,
0: if something's coming,
1: study what you look at. If you're not sure about something you look at, use Google View. And if that thing you're looking at that looks great only appears on Facebook, Instagram, sorry, if it hasn't got a museum reference or a zoological reference or some established reference, I'm not posting it.
0: What are the odds of an impact happening during our lifetime?
1: Well, Hancock reckons it's going to be 2033. That's less than 10 years. That's a few years. Yeah, easy. If you're, I don't know how old you are. I'm 71.
0: I'm about your age, a little older.
1: Yeah. But there are also odds that it might not happen. The things might just miss, and we're all worried for nothing. I'd rather stay on the positive side, but be prepared.
0: What's your next book, George?
1: I need to finish this set of 60 books on monsters of North America.
0: Come on back on the program when you're done, okay?
1: I'll be happy to. I really enjoyed tonight. Enjoy. Thank you for the questions from outside and the people. And I hope people learned something from it.
0: Absolutely. Thank you, George. George Mitrovic, website linked up at coasttocoastam.com through his Facebook page. For Dan Galante, Uriel Black Shear, Tom Danheiser, Sue Trikas, Lex Lonewood, Sean Ladasor, Alec Fernandez, Stephanie Smith, Tim Benal, George Knapp, and Richard Serrett, I'm George Norrie, somewhere out there on Coast to Coast AM. We'll see you on our next edition. Until then, be safe, everyone.

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8: From ABC News, I'm Brian Clark in the middle of the Palace of Versailles. President Trump personally signing the peace deal with Iran, and U.S. officials now say the Memorandum of Understanding takes effect immediately. It reopens the Strait of Hormuz. It also promises to set up a relief fund for Iran worth hundreds of billions of dollars. ABC's Karen Waz in Washington.
9: Critics say the administration has not been clear about what's actually in the deal. Senate Democratic leader Chuck Schumer accuses the White House of keeping the public in the dark.
10: It is just outrageous, outrageous that the administration is now saying that whatever's in the MOU is not the real agreement. This is foreign policy by clown car, except it's dangerous.
9: And Republican Senator Bill Cassidy called the deal with Iran the worst foreign policy blunder in decades.
8: Pentagon Chief Pete Hegseth at a NATO meeting this morning demanding that allies do more to protect themselves and not rely on the U.S. military.
11: I'm announcing today a six-month Department of War review that will examine America's force posture and basing in Europe.
8: He called it shameful that European allies refused American requests to launch planes or ships from their bases in the war with Iran. Strong storms sweeping large parts of the country, says ABC's Hannah Batta.
12: Parts of Illinois slammed.

0: by possible tornadoes. Widespread damage also devastating the village of Blue Mound.
1: We thought the house was caving in on us. Yeah, it was scary.
0: Massive trees crashing down on homes and cars, pieces of wood impaling homes. Power lines destroyed, debris scattered everywhere.
2: Wildfires in Washington state are now blamed for at least one death. Crowds are already out in New York City getting ready for the New York Knicks championship parade. 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
2: Even one of the biggest companies on the planet can't avoid the surging prices of computer memory. Apple CEO Tim Cook tells the Wall Street Journal that price increases for Apple devices are, quote, unavoidable. He wouldn't say, though, when prices might go up or which products would be affected. For the second time in a week, Ukraine's launched an attack on a Moscow oil refinery. The strike, one of the biggest drone attacks since Russia invaded Ukraine more than 4 years ago. Russia says it shot down hundreds of Ukrainian drones. An admitted serial killer is going to spend the rest of his life in prison. Rex Huerman spoke in court at his sentencing. He admitted to killing sex workers and burying their bodies on the beaches of New York's Long Island.
5: There are no words I can say. I am responsible for what was said in this room today. The words I would say have no meaning.
2: ABC's Aaron Katursky was in the courtroom.
6: The families want to make sure that their loved ones are not remembered merely as sex workers or even as victims of the Gilgo Beach serial killing. They were mothers and daughters and sisters and cousins, and all of that was reflected. I asked Liliana Waterman, who was 3 years old when her mom, Megan, vanished, whether it brought her any comfort to confront Huerman, even though he showed no remorse. And she said at least it was an ending.
2: There is no possibility of parole for Huerman. I'm Brian Clark, ABC News.
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8: Blood Works Northwest declared a code red today amid a regional blood supply that's reached emergency levels. A code red is declared when Blood Works has a lower than 1 to 2 day supply of critical blood types and platelets. Blood Works has an upcoming blood drive in Fairhaven from 10 a.m. to 4 p.m. on Friday. It also has several more mobile drives coming up in July, along with its everyday donor center on West Bakerview Drive. Meanwhile, Whatcom County is seeing some promising trends in its fight against the opioid crisis. According to data from the county, EMS dispatch calls for overdoses have fallen 26% over the first 5 months of 2026 compared to the same period last year. The shift was even more pronounced for opioid overdoses, which saw a 56% drop. And Shifting Gears will host their 7th annual Bellingham Bike Swap this Sunday from 1 to 4 p.m. Executive Director Diane Bettel says they'll be welcoming sellers and buyers at Fisherman's Pavilion in Zwanich Park this year. Prospective buyers can get discounted prices on hundreds of bikes, parts, gear, and other equipment. Your forecast for tonight, mostly clear with a low around 53. Tomorrow, sunny with a high near 79. 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

0: From the City of Angels near the Pacific Ocean, good morning, good evening, wherever you may be across the nation, around the world. I'm George Norrie. This is Coast to Coast AM. Happy birthday to the late Art Bell. He'd be 81 years old today. Later tonight, mass extinctions. Here's what's happening. President Donald Trump's proposed Iran agreement is drawing sharp criticism from some of his strongest supporters, who argue the deal towards Tehran rewards them before it has fully been dismantling its nuke program. The 14-point framework agreement unveiled on Wednesday establishes an immediate ceasefire between the United States and Iran, with key provisions including the reopening of the Strait of Hormuz, the removal of the U.S. naval blockade, temporary waivers allowing Iranian oil exports, access to frozen Iranian assets, and a commitment to negotiate a final agreement within 60 days. The framework also outlines a proposed economic reconstruction package reportedly worth at least $300 billion, which the president says we're not paying for, and includes Iran's renewed pledge not to pursue nuke weapons. Tom Danheiser has more. Tom, what do you got for us?
1: Well, the leaders of the U.S. and Iran have signed an initial peace deal aiming to end the war, allowing it to immediately take effect. The agreement includes, among other items, the U.S. terminating all types of sanctions on Iran. But the issue of Iran's nuclear program, the main reason the U.S. had for the conflict, is still to be negotiated over an extended 60-day period. Tehran confirmed the Iranian President Masoud Pezeshkian also signed the document on Wednesday. Iran's parliamentary speaker and key negotiator Mohammad Bagher Ghalibaf told state media his distrust of the U.S. remained and Iran's finger is on the trigger. Ghalibaf saying, if the enemy does not understand the language of logic, we'll enter again with the language of power. A hard copy of the initial deal, called a Memorandum of Understanding, was signed by Trump during a state dinner hosted by French President Emmanuel Macron at the Palace of Versailles. The text says the U.S. and Iran will commit to negotiating and achieving the final deal in a maximum of 60 days, extendable with mutual consent. On the nuclear question, the agreement says Iran reaffirms that it shall not procure or develop nuclear weapons, which was Trump's number one condition ever since the start of the war. The memo also says that Iran's enriched uranium will be downblended, meaning diluted, on site under the auspices of the UN's nuclear watchdog, the International Atomic Energy Agency. And oil prices plunged sharply after the U.S. and Iran reached a tentative peace deal aimed at ending the conflict and reopening the Strait of Hormuz. Global benchmark Brent crude dropped nearly 4% to fall below $80 a barrel, hitting a three-month low, with U.S. West Texas Intermediate seeing an even steeper decline, falling as much as 6% to roughly $77 a barrel. The drop was driven by optimism that the agreement would restore normal traffic through the Strait of Hormuz. George?
0: Thank you, Tom, for the report. Howard Bloom has been watching this situation since it all started. Howard, your perspective on this situation?
2: Well, what Tom said was very right, very much on target. But this afternoon, the president and his administration released a document it had been teasing for close to a week. That's the 14-point memo of understanding, bringing the war with Iran to a close. The question is that MOU a victory or a defeat for the United States? Is that MOU a cause for celebration or humiliation? European leaders just finished meeting for 3 days in France in a G7 summit. Reports CBS News, the G7 leaders praised Trump's strong leadership in the U.S.-Iran deal. Yes, six world leaders praised the Iran MOU as a very, very important step or a very good deal. Even France's leader, Emmanuel Macron, praised the U.S.-Iran peace deal as excellent. Vice President J.D. Vance tried to sell the new MOU by telling us that unlike Barack Obama, who flew a cargo plane full of cash to Tehran, President Trump hammered the Iranian regime with 13,000 air strikes, leveled their navy, and then made them sign a freeze on the nuclear program. And Vance said Trump kept the military hammer in play, telling the Iranians that if they step out of line in the next 60 days, the bombers will go right back in. In other words, the White House supporters are sure that America is coming out of the Iran war victorious. But these rosy assessments are not how everyone sees the Iran MOU. Iran and its puppet armies in Lebanon, Gaza, Iraq, and Yemen are jubilant because they believe Iran has brought America to its knees and that this MOU is an American surrender. The general staff of Iran's armed forces put it like this: Iranian forces have, through the imposition of their divine and iron will upon the humiliated American and Zionist enemies, demonstrated with strength that the enemy has no path other than accepting defeat and surrender. Yes, the Iranian military says it's the Americans who have been forced to surrender. So do the 10 media outlets who printed this quote. Hezbollah's al-Manir stressed that for Iran, the MOU is a great victory. So what is true? Who really won the Iran war? Is this MOU a surrender for the USA or a surrender for the Iranians? In today's MOU, Iran has agreed to keep the status quo of its nuclear program for 60 days, even if that status quo is a super speed sprint to build a bomb. Iran also agreed to open the Straits of Hormuz without charge for 60 days. After that, it seems almost certain that Iran will go back to requiring payment for services and administrative work, not tolls. And those charges will probably be in $1 million per ship range. Iran's concessions are questionable, but how are we paying Iran for them? With one of the biggest jackpots in history. As you just said, the 14-point MOU says that we will unfreeze $100 billion worth of Iranian funds frozen in foreign banks. And we will go further. We will tip Iran with a $300 billion reconstruction fund. Yes, you heard that right, and you said it before I got to say it. $300 billion. In other words, we will buy Iran off with a grand total of $400 billion. That's close to $500 billion. In other words, with the MOU that our president signed this afternoon, we will do what losers in wars are forced to do. We will pay tribute. We will pay reparations. $400 billion worth. That's the art of the deal.
0: Let's see how all this settles. Thank you, Howard. The Federal Reserve has announced that it will hold interest rates steady due to concerns about elevated inflation amid the war with Iran. As Fed Chairperson Kevin Warsh's tenure leading the central bank begins, the Fed policymakers voted 12-0 to leave the benchmark federal funds rate unchanged as the current range of 3.5% to 3.75%. Here's investment analyst Mish Sedlak with his thoughts. Mish, what do you think? You there, Mish? No, I guess he's not. He was telling me earlier he's not too happy about the way things were. A hard-up humanoid robot has been spotted begging for cash on its knees in the streets of China after apparently hitting rock bottom. The AI beggar was filmed pleading with passengers for change, saying it needed money for electricity. It's unbelievable what's happening. In a moment, we go live to Europe to talk with Catherine Austin Fitz about the state of the economy right here on Coast to Coast AM. 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

0: And welcome back to Coast to Coast. George Norrie with you. Catherine Austin Fitz with us is the president of Solari, publisher of the Solari Report and managing member of the Solari Investment Screens. She has served as managing director and member of the board of directors of the Wall Street Investment Bank of Dillon Reed & Company, and has also been an assistant secretary of housing and federal housing commissioner at the United States Department of Housing and Urban Development in the first Bush administration, and is a regular contributor in our news segments on Coast to Coast. Catherine, how are you?
1: George, how are you? It's such a pleasure. I get to talk to you for 2 hours.
0: This is going to be fun. And what's your reaction to this apparent settlement with Iran?
1: So, this is sort of a preliminary agreement with 60 days to negotiate before it goes final. And, you know, you have a lot of people who are grumpy about this and trying to pull it apart. So, it has to stand the test of the political transparency in a year with midterm elections in the United States. So I think there's a long road from here to there. So this is I used to call this in business a plan to get a plan. So I think there's a long road before we have a deal.
0: Yeah, and a lot of the president's supporters aren't too happy with this current deal.
1: So here's the thing, George. If you look, let's go back to the fundamental issue here. The United States spends, the federal government spends $6 trillion to $7 trillion a year, and it receives about $4 to $5 trillion in fees, tariffs, and taxes. And so you have a deficit of $2 to $3 trillion. And that makes you totally dependent on the bond market and the central bankers. So, and you know, what you've got, if you're the president, everybody wants their check. But meantime, the central bankers and the people providing the check have conditions. So, you know, it's what I call you're in a debt trap. And so the political equation is people want their check, but they also have lots of other conditions that make it impossible or difficult to deliver that check. And those two things have to be reconciled, and we've never reconciled them since World War II, you know, and it keeps getting worse. And so you get politicians who basically are in a position to, you know, tell us what we want to hear, but then do whatever they have to do to get the check.
0: Exactly.
1: And that's at the fundamental root of this problem. So I think we've seen the approval ratings for Congress and the politicians and the president go down, and I think it's going to get worse. This is going to be a terrible year politically for incumbents in the elections.
0: I think you're right. You have talked for years about what is called the financial coup d'etat. Explain what that is.
1: So I was Assistant Secretary of Housing in 89-90, and then I started a company that did a lot of federal contracting. And what we were doing, we were the lead financial advisor to the Department of Housing and Urban Development. And when you do portfolio management at that level for hundreds of billions of dollars in the mortgage market, you have to look at the whole budget and the whole economy. And we knew then that that there was a real issue of how are we going to keep our promises to the boomers and the pension funds and the Social Security and the retirement savings. And what happened was, there was a huge effort in 1995. I don't know if you remember the bust up of the budget in 95 in the middle of the Clinton administration. And there was a real effort to get the budget on a financially responsible basis. When it didn't work, the sort of message that I got from the leaders of the financial system is we've given up on the country. And I was told by the top pension fund leader in the country, or president of the largest pension fund, we've given up on the country. We're moving all the money out starting in the fall. And he said that to me in spring of 97. And the fall, what happened was money started going missing from the federal government in huge amounts, but from my old agency at HUD that did all the mortgage financing in DOD. And as of 2015, there was $21 trillion missing.
0: $21 trillion?
1: $21 trillion. I remember you in 2005, George, I was up in Montana and you and I did a show on the missing money, which at that point was only about $4.5 trillion.
0: a little bit more than what Elon Musk is worth, right?
1: Well, that's a whole nother topic, because if you look at Elon Musk, his company is a defense contractor that's never made money. And so there's a, you know, it's a very interesting financial model when essentially a defense contractor is priced at those markets. But we can talk about that if you like. Anyway, but Then we had the bailouts, and according to Levy Institute, $29 trillion went missing on the bailouts and sort of giving money out in bailouts and loans too. We have no idea what, if anything, was paid back. You know, and then on the going direct reset during the pandemic, they injected $5+ trillion direct in the economy. And so not even counting quantitative easing, you're talking about $21 trillion plus $29 trillion plus $5 trillion. That's $55 trillion. And what that means, George, is that we're not managing and have not been managing since the mid-90s, have not been managing the financial management of the U.S. government according to the Constitution, the laws, or the regulations. And in 2018, the Congress and the executive branch adopted a policy called Statement FASB 56. And what that policy said is essentially we can keep secret books. And unfortunately, what that means for me as an investor, whether I'm buying, you know, government securities or I'm buying stocks and bonds, mm-hmm. because the secrecy applies through the national security laws and the classification laws to all the big defense contractors and banks working for the government. And what that means to me as an investor, and we have lots of articles about this in Solari, you know, I have no financial disclosure. I have no idea what the financial disclosure of the U.S. government or any of the big banks and defense contractors that work for it, I have no idea what they mean, you know, because they can keep secret books. So, you know, you've been covering, as long as I've known you, you've been covering the growing and growing part of the economy that's secret, secret, secret. And this, you know, the secret economy has been growing, growing, growing, and now has literally overwhelmed the standards and the operation of the regular economy. And of course, it's leaving Americans, you know, scratching their heads saying, what is going on?
0: Really? What do you think they're doing with the missing $21 trillion? Where can you put it?
1: So there are many different places you can put it. And I've done lots of calculations trying to figure out, okay, where is all this money going? I think literally when you have a company, George, let's say you have a small business and you don't like your systems. And so you decide to bring in new systems, you know, a new operating system, new databases, everything. You bring in the new system and then you run them in parallel until you're ready to bring your old systems down. And you shift resources and other things into the new systems as you have confidence in it. And I literally think we are watching, I call it a financial coup d'etat, where the, you know, in 1913, when we created the Federal Reserve, we said, okay, we're going to have a balance of power between the central banks who run monetary policy, that's the currency and the banking system, and the people's representatives, the legislature, that run fiscal policy. So that's taxation with representation. That's what the whole revolutionary was about. You know, the Americans wanted representation if they were going to pay taxes. Anyway, so we've had this balance of power between the people's representatives at the federal, state, and local level and the bankers. And now what the bankers are saying on the just do it method is we want to control fiscal policy too. And of course, the first way you do that is you put a country in a debt trap so that, you know, it's dependent on the bankers producing that, funding that deficit. And then you get them politically in a trap and then you've got them. But if you look at what they're doing with digital technology and what I call the financial control grid, I think they really want to integrate that into the infrastructure. And it's a coup. And you know, one of the things, as you know, I've been working on since I met you is let's transform that. This is not a coup that we want to be successful. We need something that transforms to a much healthier economy. And that's one of the reasons you've been pushing for transparency. I'm pushing for transparency in the financial disclosure, but it's part and parcel of pushing for disclosure about what in the world's going on in the black budget. You know, who's doing this? Who's really calling the shots?
0: Are you concerned, Catherine?

0: economically wasteful to produce the kind of military and intelligence you need to keep the model going. And it's, you know, you sort of fail internally because you're so wasteful and spoiled. And I think America, when it comes to staying abreast of the military technology and having a government and a military and a people who are in sync and in alignment and enthusiastically helping and supporting each other, I just think moving to an oligarchy has failed America.
1: 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We'll talk about digital control grid and what that all means as well. Catherine Austin Fitz with us. We'll take calls with her next hour right here on Coast to Coast AM.
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2: I'm Brian Clark. President Trump signed the Memorandum of Understanding to end the war with Iran. This means the Strait of Hormuz will reopen immediately, and the president was asked about reports the U.S. is going to unfreeze Iranian funds.
3: We have their money. We have taken their money. It's not our money. It's their money. And we froze it. At a certain point in time, I guess we're going to have to give it back. You know, if we didn't give it back, nobody would ever invest in the dollar again.
2: It's now a 60-day window for the sides to negotiate more sensitive issues like the future of Iran's nuclear program. Defense Secretary Pete Hegseth says the Pentagon's going to review American force posture in Europe as he delivered sharp criticism of NATO allies. He said it was shameful to deny the U.S. use of bases to attack Iran. Authorities in eastern Washington say human remains have been discovered in a house burned by wildfires, and millions of people expected in New York City for a Knicks championship parade today.
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0: And welcome back to Coast, George Norrie with you, along with Catherine Austin Fitz. We'll take calls with Catherine next hour here on Coast to Coast. Catherine, what is the digital control grid?
1: So, George, we talked about the central bankers wanting to control fiscal policy, not just monetary policy. Right. And the question is, how do you do that? And the way you do it is creating programmable money and using it to implement control. Programmable money doesn't have to be used to implement total control, but that is what I believe we're watching now. There are three parts to making this system go. One is the programmable money, which is what we're seeing. We're seeing bank deposits, securities, stable coins, and all sorts of financial assets moved over onto distributed ledger technology, which makes it programmable. The second thing you need is you need digital ID systems that are interoperable globally, so very high quality digital IDs so that I can tell you're George and I'm Catherine, mm-hmm. you know, and that comes with many things, including biometrics. And then the final, the sort of third leg of the stool is the hardware infrastructure you need to do all the surveillance, collect and organize the data and manage the data. And of course, that is, you know, we see flock cameras and license readers going up all over the country. We see data centers to manage, you know, enormous amounts of data, including spatial data, which is very sort of data intense because you have lots of videos, but then financial transaction data. And this is what is able to connect using AI and software agents to connect the surveillance system to controlling your spatial movements and your financial transactions. So, for example, during the pandemic, if this system that they're building is fully operational and they say, okay, George, you're locked down during the pandemic, literally, you know, you can be tracked in your movements, in your home, in your community. And if you break the rules, literally, they can turn off your money or freeze or block or seize your money. And so you have a way of implementing, instead of the legislature and the making the rules and the executive branch implementing it, the bankers can now make the rules, and they can make a different set of rules for you than me. So when people talk about the Chinese social credit system, we're talking about that kind of system. And literally, they can have rules that trigger changes based on our behavior. So if you're really, really good and you do what they say, you know, and you take their health mandated prescription, or you agree to move to a 15-minute city, you know, it gets the possibilities get very brutal. But, you know, if you're good, then your money works, or you get more money. If you're bad, you know, then your money can be turned off. So, or reduced, and of course, if they decide they want to, just have taxation without representation, they just raise taxes and take it from your account. And so literally now you've got the bankers replacing the legislators and executive branches in terms of power and authority, because they can literally control your money, not just the currency. But if they put, you know, the securities and the bank deposits and all sorts of assets and, you know, down the road real estate on distributed ledgers where they can literally, embed in the money rules that completely override the Constitution and laws we know it. So, what we're trying to do as my company, Solari, is put up guardrails on programmable money so people can use programmable money if they want to, but they don't have to. And no one can use programmable money to basically destroy your human and constitutional legal rights. In other words, you can't have a coup d'etat through the financial mechanism without the people's representatives, you know, saying, you know, we're going to tear up the Constitution. It's literally using digital technology to give the bankers the ability to tear up the Constitution as a practical matter. It's not okay. It needs to be stopped. And so that's what we've been working on. And there are many different things you can do in your personal life and in your political life to stop this. The big one is use cash, because this can only work if you go to an all digital system. So if we keep a analog system alive and we keep cash alive and we don't go to 100% digital, then you can't, you know, you can't implement it. And so we've been working not only to keep cash alive in the marketplace, but also there are many things a state legislature or government can do to protect people's ability and right to use cash and the right to have a non-digital life. So one of the model legislations we're working on now is state legislation that says every citizen who wants to have a non-digital life can have it. They, you know, they don't have to go into the digital control grid because that keeps it healthy. That keeps it in balance. A really healthy financial system will have a healthy analog system and a healthy digital system, both. And one of the reasons you want a healthy analog system is, do you have any idea how much comes out of our local economies and family wealth from the fees? The fees are enormous. And the, you know, fees of credit cards and different payment systems. And the beauty of cash, if I pay you with cash and then you pay somebody else and around it goes after 100 transactions, there's still $100. Nothing's come out, right?
0: Right.
1: So it's a very, very productive, healthy system for certain kinds of transactions. Now, if you and I want to buy online, we need digital. So as I said, a healthy system has both. And so anything we can do to keep that balance of healthy analog and then efficient digital alive, we want to do.
0: In our news segment yesterday, I had the investment guru Harry Dent on the air, and he is convinced, Catherine, that a bubble is going to burst big time. What do you think of that?
1: I'm a skeptic because I've watched the bubble, you know, the guys who blow the bubbles, I've watched them blow bubbles my whole life, and they're really, really good, George. And if you look at what is happening now, with issuing stable coins under the Genius Act, which passed last year. We're in a big rulemaking now, and Saleri's been sending comments on the rulemaking to Treasury. If you look at what they're proposing to do with stable coins and then move securities onto the distributed ledger, if you think they've blown big bubbles yet, wait till you see the bubbles they can blow. Now, if you put stocks and bonds on a distributed ledger, I was watching a speech of one of the top guys who run one of the crypto exchanges talking about how they were introducing trading of stocks on their platform, and they were planning on offering 20 times margin. Okay? 20 times margin, George. And wait, they're going to trade, once they have it on a distributed ledger, they're going to trade 24/7. So imagine right now the stock market is going from, you know, it's going, you know, a certain amount of hours a day, and then it shuts down and everybody gets to go sleep and go home. As a portfolio manager, your positions are going to be trading 24/7 globally with 20 times margin. Okay. If you think we've blown bubbles now, if you give me 24/7 trading and 20 times margin at retail, you ain't seen nothing yet.
0: What would you say is your biggest concern?
1: I'll tell you, my biggest concern is we have steadily created in the United States. I'm just going to focus on the United States now. We have steadily created a progressively more inhuman culture. And if you look at this system, you know, Patrick Wood calls it a technocracy. You know, it's instead of having market prices, you have rules, thousands of rules, and a lot of AI compute and data centers. So you can implement those rules at a very granular level, person to person. And that creates a really inhuman society. Now, it's interesting. I just flew from Memphis to Amsterdam, and it was supposed to take 20 hours. It ended up taking 44 hours.
0: Two planes
1: were canceled after 3 to 4 hours, you know, sitting on the tarmac or saying it was going to work. And, you know, every time this happened, they would ship my bag someplace else, or they would rebook me, you know, to fly to Helsinki and then back to Amsterdam. It was a technocratic nightmare. And the interesting thing, George, about the whole thing is all the people I dealt with, the ground crew, the flight crews, the other passengers, were wonderful. They were wonderful. And because they've adapted to working in a psychopathically insane digital systems, and they've stopped, you know, they found a way to be human inside of it. And that was wonderful. But more and more, as you travel the country, I just got back from a tour. I traveled 25,900 miles and did 20 stops. I did a lot of it by car, but some of it flying, obviously, if I did that many miles. And what you find is the world is full of wonderful people, but they are struggling in an implementation of this sort of technocratic control grid that is certifiably psychopathic and insane. I mean, imagine paying your car insurance or your home insurance for decades, and the next thing you know, you have to file a legitimate claim, and only 24% of the legitimate claims are getting paid because somebody's got an AI figuring out how to turn you down because they don't want to pay. And it turns out, oh, it wasn't home insurance and car insurance. It was basically a financial fraud. Right. And, you know, and so you're struggling with this implementation of this psychopathic and sort of automated system where they make money by constantly tricking you. I don't know. We could talk about dynamic pricing because the problem in the system is not that we're dealing with lots of inflation and we may be dealing with a lot more inflation, but that inflation is coming with a deterioration of respect and quality that is just wasting people's time. So it's not just prices are going up 10 or 20%, but each time they do it, they generate massive shadow work to get you to clean up their messes. It's, you know, and it's creating a culture that is very inhuman. And that is what concerns me the most, because, you know, at the root of this, it's a spiritual war. And if we're going to win, you know, if we're going to win at the, you know, the financial war, the legal war, first, we have to win the spiritual war. And the thing that concerns me most is everywhere I go, people say, you know, I'm so alone. There's nobody around like me. And I say, no, there's tons of people like you. There's, you know, there's wonderful people everywhere. You know, stop listening, you know, turn off your TV, turn off your, you know, the people lying to you, and go find the great people around you, because they're all there. And this trout, you know, this trip was wonderful because it was, you know, 20 places filled with wonderful people. But it's people who figured out, okay, I'm going to be human despite what the machine is doing. So that's my concern, that we first create a foundation for ourselves of spiritual and cultural health and get back into being excellent and productive and, you know, give up on whatever this machine is. You know, and unfortunately, this has impacted a lot of our companies. They've turned into these, you know, corporate machines. And, you know, despite the fact that their employees on the ground who are trying to deal with this are pretty wonderful.
0: Are you excited about the future of AI?
1: So, you know, AI is a tool, and right now this tool is being used for control, is the primary application I see. You know, the tool could be very, very productive. And again, the question is, are we going to use a tool to build a successful human future? Are we going to use a tool to control? And there's a war going on, and I believe that ultimately freedom wins.
0: Right. And let's hope so.
1: And yeah, and the tool can be used for much good. But whenever you have, I mean, imagine giving laser guns to cavemen, right? What could possibly go wrong? So whenever you introduce really new powerful technology, you know, you get this prototyping period where you get a mess, and we're in that. And of course, the key is to understand the tool and use the tool to help you be productive and not, you know, not get clobbered by the kind of messy things that are going on. And I have to say, I'm watching AI be used in corporate systems and online in ways that just make a mess. It was funny. I watched a video of some guys in the Ukraine, you know, the army recruiters were out trying to kidnap them to go into the army.
0: Right.
1: And they beat them back with shovels. And we showed it on Money and Markets because it's a great example of people just saying, okay,
0: enough is,
1: you know,
0: enough.
1: I'm going back to analog, and I'm using shovels and brooms and you know, keep it simple. So we're going through a period where you have to get the good and protect yourself against the bad, because it's just going to, you know, it's going to be very messy. It always is.
0: Is there hope?
1: Yeah, I'm very hopeful, George. And one of the reasons I'm hopeful is if we just published a great wrap up at Solirion Plasma. And I don't know if you've ever had Robert Temple on Coast to Coast.
0: I don't think so.
1: Oh, you should get him on. He's fabulous. He wrote a book called The New Science of Heaven about plasma. And I think plasma is one of the most fascinating things you can know about anyway. But 99% of the universe is made up of plasma. And what Temple's saying, and I absolutely agree with him, and other physicists used to say this, but very quietly, plasma is alive and intelligent. You know, the universe is intelligent. And if you think you're going to fill it up with sensors and control it, you're mad. It's out of control. And, you know, that's good and that's bad. And that's why spiritually we always need to bring the divine in, because the question is, you know, what are we putting into the living universe, and what are we getting out? And that's why you want to, you know, you don't want to bring in the demonic. You want to bring in the divine. But the universe is alive, and I think it's out of control. So the idea that these guys are going to get together and the central bankers are going to control everybody. I don't know if you ever saw that video that we kept promoting of the head of the Bank of International Settlements in 2020 on an IMF panel saying, we can make the rules and we have the technology to enforce them.
0: I did have Robert Temple about 20 years ago, if that's the same guy.
1: Yeah,
0: did he do some
1: guy.
0: Work in China?
1: I think so, but I'm not sure. He, you know, he's published many books, but his new one, A New Science of Heaven, was my, you know, number one book recommendation in 2024. So we, every year when we publish our annual wrap up, we do best books for the year, the coming year. And, you know, because there's so many topics you need to deep dive. And that's why I love your long shows. Your long show. So one of the things I wanted to do tonight was tell you the Red Rock Casino story. Do you remember when I came up and did the show with you?
0: Canada, right?
1: Yeah. Yeah. So I don't know if I've ever told you this story. That was a life-changing experience. I don't know if you... I was the first half, and then you had Whitney and his wife.
0: Whitley Strieber and Ann. Hold on for 1 second. I'll let you tell that story when we come back. Plus, we'll open up the phone lines for you. Catherine Austin Fitz with us. The lines are now open.
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9: From ABC News. I'm Brian Clark. Harsh words from Defense Secretary Pete Hegseth towards NATO allies. He says the Pentagon's going to launch a six-month review of U.S. forces in Europe, demanding European countries take more responsibility for their own security. One Hegseth complaint, some European countries not allowing the U.S. to use their territory to strike Iran.
10: These allies, they put America's sons and daughters, our sons and daughters, at risk by denying them the predictable access, basing, and overflight that never should have been in question at all.
9: That war with Iran appears to be over after President Trump and Iran's president each signed a memorandum of understanding. It immediately reopens the Strait of Hormuz, but creates plenty of further questions, says ABC's Rachel Scott.
11: President Trump acknowledges Iran's decision to close the strait was putting too much pressure on the American economy.
12: I didn't want to see economic catastrophe. If you kept this going, that could have happened. But all I know is every time we talked about the possibility of peace, the stock market shot up like a rocket ship.
11: The agreement lifts sanctions on Iran, letting them resume oil sales. And it says Iran and Oman will administer the strait, something that was not the case before the war and could open the door for Iran to eventually collect fees from tankers and cargo ships.
9: The Supreme Court will release opinions today. Important outstanding cases include the president's challenge to birthright citizenship and state bans on transgender athletes in girls' sports. Millions expected in New York City today to salute the NBA champion Knicks. ABC's Phil Tate is along the parade route.
13: They're saying, the city, that this may be the largest parade ever. It's all to celebrate the new NBA champions, the New York Knicks, who topped the San Antonio Spurs in the NBA Finals. This will be the team's first ever ticker tape parade and to ride down the city's canyon of heroes. What a day it will be.
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16: As expected, the Federal Reserve kept interest rates unchanged at its latest meeting, and the new Fed chair, Kevin Warsh, described the U.S. economy.
17: It's uneven. If I look at the housing markets as one example, Fed policy isn't the single determinant of the state of the housing market, but broadly I would say there, Fed policy appears to be somewhat restrictive.
16: He said that's not the case when it comes to financial markets. Home security cameras appear to show an explosion in the sky minutes before a small private jet crashed in Laredo, Texas, Tuesday. Federal investigators still searching for the cause of the accident that killed one person and injured five.
18: A dashboard camera in a car traveling in the opposite direction shows the plane owned by charter company NetJet sliding down the highway, taking out light poles before breaking into at least two pieces. ABC News contributor, retired Colonel Steve Ganyard.
19: The airplane was fully controllable all the way to impact, so the question will be, why were those engines not producing enough thrust?
18: The two pilots and three of the passengers were hospitalized in stable condition. Joshua Bayer, the founder of an Austin company that supports tech startups, was killed. Jim Ryan, ABC News.
16: A judge called New York serial killer Rex Heuermann despicable at his sentencing Wednesday. Heuermann's admitted to killing eight women and burying their bodies on beaches on Long Island. Relatives of the victims were in court as he was sentenced to life without parole. I'm Brian Clark, ABC News.
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20: BloodWorks Northwest declared a code red today amid a regional blood supply that's reached emergency levels. A code red is declared when BloodWorks has a lower than 1 to 2 day supply of critical blood types and platelets. BloodWorks has an upcoming blood drive in Fairhaven from 10 a.m. to 4 p.m. on Friday. It also has several more mobile drives coming up in July, along with its everyday donor center on West Bakerview Drive. Meanwhile, Whatcom County is seeing some promising trends in its fight against the opioid crisis. According to data from the county, EMS dispatch calls for overdoses have fallen 26% over the first 5 months of 2026 compared to the same period last year. The shift was even more pronounced for opioid overdoses, which saw a 56% drop. And Shifting Gears will host their 7th annual Bellingham Bike Swap this Sunday from 1 to 4 p.m. Executive Director Diane Bettel says they'll be welcoming sellers and buyers at Fisherman's Pavilion in Zwanich Park this year. Prospective buyers can get discounted prices on hundreds of bikes, parts, gear, and other equipment. Your forecast for tonight, mostly clear with a low around 53. Tomorrow, sunny with a high near 79. 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
21: Breaking down the agreement. Good morning, I'm Gordon Deal, along with Nicole Murray, on this Thursday, June 18th. Glad you're with us. Here's what's up this hour.
22: President Trump is defending the newly signed peace deal between the U.S. and Iran. Hear why he's facing questions.
21: Heavy rains and life-threatening flash floods in the forecast for the southeast, thanks to the formation of Tropical Storm Arthur.
22: The Senate has postponed a hearing on a new director of national intelligence after President Trump stepped in.
21: And if you're in the market for a home, is a fixer-upper worth it to save a few bucks?
23: Only 63% of Americans have enough cash on hand to cover an unexpected $1,000 expense. So that puts into perspective how risky it could potentially be to take on a home that needs renovations if you aren't clear on the costs going into it.
21: Kate Wood at NerdWallet on the pros and cons of fixer-upper houses. The U.S. and Iran have released the text of an interim agreement their presidents have signed to end their war. It includes an immediate end to the war on all fronts, including Lebanon, the full resumption of maritime traffic with no charge in the Strait of Hormuz for 60 days, the lifting of a U.S. blockade of Iranian ports, the waiving of U.S. sanctions, the unfreezing of its assets, and a $300 billion investment fund. President Trump at the G7 in France.
12: You know, people from lots of nations, some nations we don't agree with, they have their money, the dollar's become very strong under me, and they don't want to have a little conflict with somebody and end up having the United States just take their money.
21: Meanwhile, Iran's theocratic government remains in place. Its stockpile of highly enriched uranium has not been surrendered, and it has not ended its support for anti-Israeli terrorist groups like Hezbollah in London, and its ballistic missile capabilities have not been destroyed. Louisiana Republican John Kennedy.
0: Unless you were homeschooled by a day drinker, no one's confident that Iran's going to do anything, and it's unfair to hold anyone to that standard.
21: Trump recanted, by the way, his February promise to destroy all of Iran's missiles, saying if other countries have them, it's a little bit unfair for them not to have some. White House pressure has forced the Senate to reverse course by postponing the confirmation hearing for Jay Clayton, the man President Trump had chosen to be the new director of national intelligence. In an early morning post on Truth Social yesterday, Trump nixed the Senate's plan to move ahead quickly with Clayton's nomination, with the hope of breaking a logjam on a key spy authority that expired late last week. He also wants passage of a contentious voter ID bill. Clayton is currently U.S. Attorney for the Southern District of New York, Connecticut Democrat Richard Blumenthal.
1: Donald Trump seems hell-bent on stopping FISA, which is a threat to our country by this absolutely chaotic approach to the appointment of a DNI.
21: Despite the president's demand, Arkansas Republican Tom Cotton, the chairman of the Intelligence Committee, initially said the panel planned to proceed with the confirmation hearing unless the president directs him not to appear or withdraws his nomination. A couple of hours later, Cotton said the hearing was now postponed. Officials at the Federal Reserve are hinting that their next move might be to raise interest rates, not cut them. The Fed yesterday held its benchmark rate steady in a unanimous vote, but quarterly economic projections told the story of the shift. 9 out of 19 officials penciled in at least one rate increase by year's end. That was up from none back in March. It represents quite the twist for new Fed Chairman Kevin Warsh, selected after President Trump vowed to name only someone committed to lowering rates. Instead, Warsh's debut revealed a committee that was moving away from cuts and toward hikes.
17: Economic activity is expanding at a solid pace, despite elevated uncertainty that owes in part to the conflict in the Middle East.
21: For households, the message is that relief on borrowing costs is unlikely to arrive soon. 11 minutes now after the hour on This Morning, America's First News.
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21: 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Just do a search for This Morning with Gordon Deal. A U.S. military operation in Cuba, whose armed forces are badly outmatched and reliant on outdated defense equipment, could be simpler and more straightforward than the high-stakes raid in January to capture Venezuelan President Nicolas Maduro in Caracas. It's a story by Ben Wolfgang, national security correspondent at the Washington Times. Ben, will there be an operation in Cuba?
29: You know, it's interesting, Gordon. I would have said no if we'd had this conversation maybe 7-8 months ago. But in the wake of what we saw in Venezuela back in January, and then with the U.S. campaign against Iran, which began at the end of February and continues on to this day, I'm now of the opinion that when you kind of see this much smoke and this much talk from U.S. military officials and from the president about potential action against Cuba, that I'm starting to believe is actually going to happen. I mean, it's, and we can talk about this in more detail, but it's not a coincidence, I don't think, that Defense Secretary Pete Hegseth visited the naval base at Guantanamo Bay and gave a speech to U.S. troops there and talked about how the Pentagon's ready for whatever President Trump decides to do on Cuba. So you have that combined with the fact that we already have significant U.S. military assets, of course, all around the Caribbean, of course, in, you know, based in Florida and in the Gulf. There's just kind of a lot of firepower that's been concentrated in that area over the past few months. And, you know, you combine that with the fact that it seems like there are figures inside this administration, Marco Rubio, the Secretary of State, being chief among them, who really have a long-standing and deep desire to finally, after, you know, however many, 75 years at this point, get rid of the communist government in Cuba. It would have seemed far-fetched, I think, not that long ago. Today, I think it's more than realistic, Gordon.
21: Okay. So, I mean, the unintended consequences here, assuming a military action would be fairly simple, would be what?
29: Yeah, look, that to me, that's the million-dollar question, because you have a bunch of different factors here that are kind of coalescing to make this potentially even more of a sticky and geopolitically tricky situation than we saw in Venezuela, for example. Number one is just the top-down Communist Party politics of Cuba. It's not like Venezuela. Venezuela certainly was also, you know, a dictatorship to one degree or another and had its own internal political dynamics. But you had a vice president, Delcy Rodriguez, who replaced Nicolas Maduro with the blessing of the United States within a matter of, what, about 48 hours of the Maduro raid. And you know, she was kind of quick to put her own stamp on power and to a large degree do what the U.S. wanted. Now, there's a separate discussion to be had about whether her political standing is actually that strong. And I'm starting to wonder if she survives the year in Caracas. But setting that aside, things are just tighter and more top-down controlled in the Cuban communist system. There just aren't, you know, you don't have these opposition figures that we have.

0: Maria Machado in Venezuela, and we had other folks who ran against Nicolas Maduro in the election last year, which, you know, wasn't a free and fair election by any stretch of the imagination, but at least you had kind of the semblance of a political system and opposition candidates and people who could speak out to some degree publicly against Maduro, and before that against Hugo Chavez. You don't have any of that in Cuba. So it's hard to see what the political sort of, you know, fissures are for the U.S. to kind of exploit and even identify a person that we would want to put in charge if we were to overthrow the government of Havana. So that's a huge piece of the calculation here that I would think the U.S. would need to have solved before you start talking about military options.
1: We're speaking with Ben Wolfgang, national security correspondent at the Washington Times. The piece is called What the U.S. Would Face in a Military Operation Against Cuba. So what could that look like, Ben, the military part?
0: This is kind of the flip side of the coin, and I think it's why President Trump and certainly I think maybe folks in the Pentagon, maybe Marco Rubio, who the folks that are in favor of military action would point to this and say, look, this would be, from a strictly military perspective, setting aside what we just talked about, the political dynamics, strictly militarily speaking, this is probably easier than Venezuela. Certainly a heck of a lot easier than Iran, because you have, I mean, number one is just the proximity question, right? Cuba's 90 miles from the coast of Florida. You can run the whole operation out of MacDill Air Force Base in Florida and other U.S. bases in Florida, in the Gulf, or on, you know, boats, aircraft carriers, other destroyers immediately off the coast. So having to move a lot of people and air power and other assets into the waters, into the Caribbean or halfway around the world in the case of Iran, you don't have to do any of that in the case of Cuba. You also have security forces that are even less trained and less qualified and have worse equipment than those in Venezuela. And those in Venezuela were no match for U.S. special forces. Now, that's not to say it's without risk entirely. I think you would expect to see Cuban security forces try to attack Guantanamo Bay, either in some kind of guerrilla-style ground offensive or maybe using drones that they've apparently gotten from Russia and Iran. So you would, there's certainly the possibility for U.S. casualties, but broadly speaking, militarily, we can kind of do whatever we want in Cuba, which makes the earlier discussion that we had all the more important.
1: Thanks, Ben. Ben Wolfgang, national security correspondent at the Washington Times. 20 minutes now after the hour. On this morning, here's Nicole Murray.
2: And now, the three big things you need to know. Number one.
3: The U.S. and Iran have released the text of an interim agreement their leaders have signed to end the war in the Middle East, with President Trump threatening to resume attacks if Tehranian officials fail to honor their commitments. Senate Minority Leader Chuck Schumer.
4: When you look at the 14 points that the administration has agreed to, it looks like Iran has won on just about every one of them.
3: U.S. and Iranian negotiators will work on a permanent truce over the next 60 days.
2: Number two.
3: The Senate reversed course and has postponed Jay Clayton's confirmation hearing and subsequent renewal on a critical spying law after President Trump pushed to delay the installation of the new Director of National Intelligence, Oregon Democrat Ron Wyden.
5: I have never seen anything quite like this. And if the Republicans don't know what they're doing, everybody else is going to have to keep guessing for a while.
3: Trump is demanding that the Save America Act be passed with FISA legislation.
2: Number three.
3: The New York architect who admitted to murdering eight women in what became known as the Gilgo Beach killings has been sentenced to life in prison. Rex Huerman addressing the victims' families. Huerman will not be eligible for parole. A state court hearing revealed Luigi Mangione's lawyers will argue that he was suffering from an extreme emotional disturbance when he allegedly killed United Healthcare CEO Brian Thompson in New York City in 2024. Mangione was in a New York City courtroom yesterday for a hearing regarding his state murder case. He also faces a federal trial. More than 10,000 cops will be assigned to the Knicks ticker tape parade happening later this morning in Lower Manhattan. New York City Mayor Zoran Mamdani.
6: While we saw the vast majority of New Yorkers celebrate in a way that was both respectful, responsible, and appropriate, frankly, we did see a select number who behaved in a way that was unacceptable. And I'm deeply appreciative to the men and women of the NYPD who kept our city safe over the course of this finals run and who do so every day.
3: Festivities kick off at 10 a.m. Eastern. M&M's has turned another classic dessert into candy, introducing the limited edition banana nut bread flavor. You can find the new sweet treat at Kroger-affiliated stores this month for a limited time while supplies last.
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0: Budget with us. Millions of workers again saw price increases cut into their paychecks last month as higher gas and oil prices pushed inflation to its highest level in 3 years. However, there are some jobs where wages are keeping pace. Here's Andrew Keschner at MarketWatch. Andy, what do we have?
1: I mean, to be honest, for millions of workers, the rate of inflation is prices are moving faster than their salaries are moving. I mean, to give you some numbers, the real hourly earnings of Americans on a yearly basis last month, they climbed 3.4%. Sounds great. Okay, but the overall cost of living climbed 4.2%. So your pay is not keeping pace with your with the prices you pay. And this is the second straight month of that. And honestly, you know, the people I've talked to about this say, you know, they see this being the case for maybe the rest of the year and treading water at best for the rest of the year. So that's why jobs with wage growth, there's an extra importance to that right now.
0: Yeah. Yeah, not just jobs, but jobs with pay growth. All right, so you came up with a list here. Take us through some of them, what these jobs are and what they pay.
1: Yeah, so, you know, I talked to two companies really focus on pay, PayScale and Paychex, which is a, you know, payroll provider. I mean, overall, the big patterns that emerged are that the places where there is a lot of wage growth right now are jobs clustered around manufacturing, energy, utilities, trade, you know, building trades. That is where a lot of the growth is.

is. There's ways you can guess why that's happening. AI center build-outs, you know, the thirst for energy, for so many new things. Maybe speaking of AI, the other way, just

0: directors, software licensing directors, research and development associates, equipment and tool engineering supervisors, artificial intelligence analysts, and solutions architects. So, I mean, you hear engineer again and again. I mean, also certain things like AI, but I mean, you kind of see that's where it's going. That is definitely something to consider. But of course, that's one signal on job demand. There's also kind of like, where are there more and more job postings happening? And I found a slightly different set of trends there, related but different. Interestingly, food and agricultural inspectors and insurance inspectors are two fast-growing areas with a lot of job posts year over year.
1: Thanks, Andy. Andrew Keschner, personal finance reporter at MarketWatch. 30 minutes now after the hour on This Morning, America's First News.

0: Honey, did you see that wasp nest above the front door?
1: Yeah.
0: Want me to call someone?
1: Nope, I got this.
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1: Oh! 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
0: Honey, are you okay?
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0: Okay, I'm on it. 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
1: It's real funny, honey. 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
4: News. I'm Brian Clark. With the memorandum of understanding now signed by President Trump and the president of Iran, ships are starting to sail through the Strait of Hormuz. Maritime experts say several ships that had been stuck for over 100 days are now moving. Five are linked to China. A French and Italian ship are also underway. ABC's Karen Waugh has more.
5: U.S. officials say the deal takes effect immediately, reopening the Strait of Hormuz, allowing Iran to resume oil sales and beginning a new round of talks over Tehran's nuclear program. Earlier yesterday, President Trump said the memorandum of understanding is not final and that he would resume fighting if Iran does not, quote, behave.
4: After some European allies refused to allow U.S. forces to launch attacks on Iran from their bases, Pentagon Chief Pete Hegseth said the U.S. will review its military presence in Europe. Millions expected in New York City today for a ticker tape parade for the NBA champion Knicks. This is ABC News.
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0: Taking the day's information and helping you make sense of it all. We're here for you every morning. 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
1: Thanks for spending time with us. And welcome into Thursday, June 18th. Gordon Deal with Nicole Murray. Some of our top stories and headlines. U.S. and Iran sign their interim peace agreement, but Trump faces criticism. There's the potential of worsening rains plus flooding from Texas to the Florida Panhandle thanks to Tropical Storm Arthur. Carvana unveiled a new car playground in Dallas designed to be a more relaxed method of car selling. Qantas introducing a flight between London and Sydney that will be 21 hours nonstop. WNBA star Caitlin Clark has announced her first signature sneaker, and the soccer fans that help clean up when their World Cup match is over. They're storing in about 20 minutes. 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They usually sell for less per square foot than homes that are in good shape, but you have to do your homework on them. 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
2: In this particular market, looking at a fixer-upper home might seem desirable because home prices are so high. So in May, the median existing home price was $429,300, according to the National Association of Realtors. That's a good amount of money, right? So particularly if you're a first-time home buyer, you're looking at these prices, a fixer-upper could seem like a way to get your foot in the door at a lower purchase price. But, you know, we find that it's important to remember that's kind of just your startup cost, right? And that's true with any home. Purchase price is your startup cost. You need to think about the ongoing cost of home ownership. But with a fixer-upper, you also need to factor in the costs of fixing it up. So NerdWallet's June Financial Resilience Index showed that only 63% of Americans have enough cash on hand to cover an unexpected $1,000 expense. So that puts into perspective how risky it could potentially be to take on a home that needs renovations if you aren't clear on the costs going into it.
1: Jeez, how do you do that, though? How do you begin to calculate what you might need to put into the home, especially if you're, you know, maybe not quite sure you're going to see everything that's under the hood?
2: Mm-hmm, absolutely. So one, you certainly want to be as hands-on as possible with this home purchase. And I know that, you know, in a hotter market, in a market that's maybe less friendly to buyers, that can feel stressful. You don't feel like, oh, I don't want to hassle the seller with a fixer-upper. You know what? The seller knows they're selling it as a fixer-upper. It's okay to say, hey, I want to get in there. I want to take a good look. Because you really want to go into this purchase with as much knowledge as possible. So one, you are probably going to want a home inspection to get an idea of what's going on with the different components of the home, what's going on with the systems, what might need to get updated or upgraded. Another smart approach is to bring a contractor with you. So actually request to bring a contractor with you to, you know, just walk through the home, let you know what might need to be done and kind of give you an idea of how much it could cost, because you want to get these estimates before you're making an offer. Another thing when you're looking at estimating costs, any numbers that you're getting, you probably want to build in a buffer of at least 20% on top of those estimates, because you don't want to get stuck in a situation where there are cost overruns or, you know, the price of the material has gone up. So you want to build in that buffer zone just so you can make sure that you're going to be able to proceed even if you get into some of these bumps. Also, sometimes we'll think, okay, you know, these houses get advertised as like a handyman special, right? The idea that you're going to fix it up yourself. And if you are someone who's considering DIY renovations, our main caution is just to be realistic about your capabilities.
1: Yeah,
2: right? And also to consider the value of your time and effort, right? Because while you're not paying someone else to do it, you're doing the work yourself then. And that, you know, that does cost you something.
1: We're speaking with Kate Wood, home and mortgage expert at NerdWallet. We're analyzing whether or not fixer-uppers are worth it, because those prices usually are considerably lower than, say, a brand new home. How do you borrow for that? You're going to borrow for the mortgage, and then let's say you're estimating you need another $75,000. What do you do there?
2: So when you're buying a home that, you know, it's a fixer-upper, you know upfront that you're going to need significant costs for renovation, you can consider a renovation mortgage. So this is a home loan that wraps those projected costs into the cost of buying the home. So you're essentially financing everything with just one loan. Examples of this, the FHA 203K loan, Fannie Mae has the home style renovation loan. You know, different lenders will have different options. I will say the it's all one loan part is kind of the easy part. The hard part is that that's a complicated loan. So renovation mortgages tend to involve significantly more paperwork. Often, you know, particularly if you're working with a contractor, they might need to submit information as well. Mm. You also are potentially dealing with oversight from the lender, or in the case of an FHA 203K loan, oversight from the Federal Housing Administration for the duration of the work. So if this is something you're interested in, you need to be pretty committed because it is a lengthy process. There can be a lot of hurdles. But working with a mortgage lender that has experience with renovation loans can be a big help as well.
1: Thanks, Kate. Kate Wood, home and mortgage expert at NerdWallet. 20 minutes now in front of the hour on This Morning, America's First News. Coming up next, why the world should send a thank you card to Australia.
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13: Well, it's what's down that's got my attention.
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12: 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Oh, traffic. Those are cars.
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0: Thanks for being with us. Welcome into Friday Eve. It is time now for the mic drop with this morning's Mike Gavin.
1: Good morning. Well, we hope you slept well last night because we have a couple of pieces of potential nightmare fuel to talk about today. We start in South Carolina, where an animal control officer responded to the front porch of a home where a resident found an alligator, quote, posted up right at the front door. The Berkeley County Sheriff's Office said on social media that its animal control officer was dispatched after a homeowner discovered an unexpected guest because apparently knocking is optional now. And to make matters more harrowing, the post said the alligator was significantly larger than what we're equipped to handle safely under our standard capture guidelines. And referring to the gator, it also clearly had no intention of following instructions of any kind. Other wildlife officials were called in to assist, and eventually the gator was relocated back to a more natural habitat where they said it was far away from front doors, welcome mats, and any future real estate ambitions.
0: Ah.
1: That is a pretty nice-sized gator, though. Yeah, looking at that picture right now.
0: We're closer to 9 feet, maybe 10 feet,
1: yeah.
0: I'd say, right?
1: I mean, half of its tail, but still,
0: yeah.
1: You know, the front part is right by the door and very concerning.
0: As one commenter said, there is a welcome mat there, after all, right?
1: Seems like it's staring at the welcome mat. I'm looking at it right now. It's just kind of looking there like, look, I'm here. It says welcome. Where is everybody?
0: Yeah. Porch pirates deterred,
1: yes.
0: Thanks to this. Somebody said, well, better than Jehovah. Of his witnesses. I mean, the commenters just piling on here.
1: Yeah. And let's say a prayer and give some thanks that this story takes place far away and down under. More than 100,000 live cockroaches that are illegal to keep in Australia were confiscated from a single breeder in the country's largest ever seizure. The AP says the haul of Madagascar hissing cockroaches and Dubia cockroaches are worth around $142,000. The Madagascar hissing species is one of the world's biggest cockroaches, measuring 2 to 3 inches in length. Photos showed one of them larger than a person's finger. It's much bigger than the country's common cockroach, which measures between 0.9 and 1.4 inches long. Cockroaches flourish in Australia due to its subtropical climates, and the country's home to hundreds of species. Officials said the cockroaches that were seized will be euthanized.
0: Ah.
1: So there you go.
0: Thank you, Australia.
1: That's why we're thanking Australia,
0: yeah.
1: Because they're taking care of the situation.
0: Jeez.
1: But not one of these guys is going to make it here.
0: So one person here had 100,000 live cockroaches.
1: Yes.
0: That's what it sounds like.
1: Yeah, I saw like in boxes, I guess.
0: Yeah.
1: Just kind of hanging out and hissing in boxes.
0: How do you get them? You need to go like Amazon and just...
1: Yeah.
0: Not the Amazon, but just to Amazon.com and
1: I mean,
0: use you
1: gotta
0: the Amazon
1: have a,
0: app.
1: You got to have a cockroach guy, right? You know, you text your cockroach guy like, we're running low. I only have 98,000.
0: Yeah.
1: I need a couple thousand more. Why don't you bring those over this afternoon?
0: What do you need these for?
1: Yeah. Well, because they're apparently worth money. $142,000. Apparently, somebody buys them. I don't know who.
0: Jeez.
1: I don't know who's buying hissing cockroaches. I don't want to meet those people, to be honest.
0: By the way, lost in all this is the fact that you said there are actually hundreds of species of cockroach in Australia.
1: More reasons why Australia is a scary place. We've already talked about the snakes and the crocs and now cockroaches.
0: No, thank you.
1: Yeah.
0: Thank you, Mike. 13 minutes now in front of the hour.
2: 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Now, seeing my grandson out on the water, it means everything to me. 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
1: Thanks for spending time with us. What's the ideal amount of weight training if you would like to live long and well? In a new study from the British Journal of Sports Medicine, scientists set out to find that sweet spot for resistance exercise and longevity. The Washington Post says, according to results, any amount of resistance exercise, even a few minutes a week, was associated with a lower risk of premature death than never lifting at all, including among people who regularly walked, ran, or did other aerobic exercise. The sweet spot for weekly resistance training, that's the amount associated with the maximum longevity benefit per minute, was easy to detect. It came at anywhere between 90 and 119 minutes per week of lifting. That time was linked to a 13% lower risk of dying prematurely from any cause and a 19% lower risk of dying from heart disease. The risks of dying from neurological diseases such as dementia were improved the most, declining by 27%. 8 minutes now in front of the hour on This Morning. Once again, here's Nicole Murray.
0: And now, the three big things you need to know. Number one.
2: The leaders of the U.S. and Iran have signed an interim 14-point memorandum of understanding to end the war in the Middle East, with negotiations set to continue for a permanent peace deal over the next 60 days. President Trump said Iran will be allowed to do business with other nations.
3: You know, people from lots of nations, some nations we don't agree with, they have their money, the dollar's become very strong under me, and they don't want to have a little conflict with somebody and end up having the United States just take their money.
2: Trump also threatened to resume attacks if Tehranian officials fail to honor their commitments.
0: Number two.
2: The Federal Reserve says it is keeping its interest rate unchanged for the fourth straight time. Fed Chair Kevin Warsh.
4: The price of oil in the markets today, or even the price of a dozen eggs, that does not have first order consequences to what we're doing. But we do have a really important job there. And it's to make sure that those changes in oil or beef or eggs or milk don't broaden in the economy.
2: Officials also signaled that they might raise interest rates later this year.
0: Number three.
2: A fire at a massive warehouse has blackened the skies near downtown Los Angeles, prompting shelter-in-place orders in the area due to the risk of hazardous air. LA Fire Chief Jamie Moore said authorities are worried about lithium-ion batteries inside the warehouse.
5: Some of them actually have been told and directed to put duct tape around anywhere where there may be skin contact, because that ammonia will cause irritation to the skin.
2: Officials say the warehouse is owned by Lineage Logistics. Health and Human Services Secretary Robert F. Kennedy Jr. has announced a $700 million investment to combat addiction, severe mental illness, and homelessness.
6: We want to make sure through this program to develop pilot projects that are evidence-based, that shows the states what works and what doesn't work.
2: And finally, an Arizona woman has been arrested after driving 108 miles per hour in a 65 zone. Why? She says she was trying to rush home to watch Love Island.
1: Wow. She spent 30 days in jail just for that.
2: Yeah. What did you think the cop was going to do? Like, oh, it's for Love Island. Got it. Go ahead. Go on your way, miss.
1: What trash that is. Do you watch that?
2: I can't get into it. I don't
1: know.
2: No, I know. I know I'm a reality junkie, but like this, I don't know. It moves too slow for my personal taste.
1: My daughter watches it. I'm like, what is this?
2: Really?
1: This is just dreadful. Oh, my goodness. Thank you, Nicole. 6 minutes now in front of the hour.
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0: will always have an invite to the games. After the match featuring Japan and the Netherlands in Dallas last Sunday, hundreds of the Japanese traveling fans, famous for adding color and character to the World Cup, began to clean their end of the stadium. Someone pulled out some trash bags, and soon they were picking up cups, wrappers, anything else left among the seats. Further still, the Japanese national team players even left their locker room spotless. For all that a player representing their country on the biggest stage has to worry about, they didn't forget their manners. Nina Shimaguchi with the Japan-American Society of Dallas-Fort Worth told CBS News 11 that in the Japanese education system, they don't have custodians from elementary to high school, so students clean hallways and restrooms. Japan, by the way, tied the Dutch last Sunday. They play Mexico on Saturday. That'll do it for this hour. For Nicole Murray and Mike Gavin, I'm Gordon Deal. Thanks for listening to This Morning, America's First News.
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4: From ABC News, I'm Brian Clark. Ships are moving through the Strait of Hormuz after President Trump and Iran's president each signed a memorandum of understanding to end the war. There's been a focus on what's not covered by the agreement, including no prohibitions on Tehran having ballistic missiles.
5: If other countries have them, it's a little bit unfair for them not to have some. A ballistic missile is not the same thing as what we're talking about when we talk nuclear. But if Saudi Arabia and Qatar, and they all have some, I would say, in relative proportion, I think it's okay.
4: The agreement's been criticized by some conservatives and by Democrats, like Senate Minority Leader Chuck Schumer.
6: When you look at the 14 points that the administration has agreed to, it looks like Iran has won on just about every one of them.
4: Harsh words from Defense Secretary Pete Hegseth to European allies, in part for their refusal to allow the U.S. to launch strikes on Iran from their territory. So today he announced there'll be a six-month review of the U.S. military posture in Europe.
7: Make no mistake about it, this will be a real review. It will be designed to ensure that NATO is moving fast and irreversibly toward Europe leading.
4: First named storm of the Atlantic hurricane season fizzled, but still poses a major threat to the Gulf Coast.
8: What remains of Tropical Storm Arthur is centered on the northeast Texas coast, but its flooding extends all the way to Mississippi and beyond.
9: It just went from nothing to, like, we're going to lose everything.
8: Christina Mallett lives in Picayune, Mississippi, northeast of New Orleans. With radar estimated rainfall rates of 6.5 inches per hour in some places, the entire northern Gulf Coast is under a threat of severe flooding.
4: That's ABC's Jim Ryan in Texas. Supreme Court opinions expected today. There are several major cases still outstanding, including one on the president's efforts to end birthright citizenship. You're listening to ABC News.
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12: New York Knicks fans waited more than 50 years for an NBA championship, so millions of them are preparing to celebrate with a massive parade today in New York City, and ABC's Phil Tate is along the route.
13: There is simply just an electric energy in the air, although we are just hours away from the festivities. Lower Manhattan is essentially shut down as preparations are still underway. There are officers directing traffic here on Broadway, and fans have already shown up. We are seeing blue and orange. The NYPD is ensuring that this all goes down today extremely in a safe way.
12: Health Secretary Robert Kennedy Jr. on Wednesday announced $700 million in new funding to assist addiction recovery and mental illness treatment. He said a portion would go to the Streets program he unveiled earlier this year.
14: Streets is designed to help communities move people living with addiction and serious mental illness off the streets and into treatment.
12: Georgia Republicans have changed course on redistricting.
15: The announcement garnered raucous applause from demonstrators inside the Capitol. House Speaker John Burns says lawmakers want to ensure the process is transparent and thoughtful.
16: Just as we do with every other issue that comes before the House.
15: Senate Democratic leader Harold Jones believes Republicans were afraid of backlash at the polls in November.
17: People stood up, and I think they saw that, and they actually backed down.
15: In a statement, Governor Kemp says he does not believe there's a reason to delay the process, but he acknowledges it's within the legislature's discretion to defer the issue.
12: John, I'm Brian Clark, ABC News.
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18: Blood Works Northwest declared a code red today amid a regional blood supply that's reached emergency levels. A code red is declared when Blood Works has a lower than 1 to 2 day supply of critical blood types and platelets. Blood Works has an upcoming blood drive in Fairhaven from 10 a.m. to 4 p.m. on Friday. It also has several more mobile drives coming up in July along with its everyday donor center on West Bakerview Drive. Meanwhile, Whatcom County is seeing some promising trends in its fight against the opioid crisis. According to data from the county, EMS dispatch calls for overdoses have fallen 26% over the first 5 months of 2026 compared to the same period last year. The shift was even more pronounced for opioid overdoses, which saw a 56% drop. And Shifting Gears will host their 7th annual Bellingham Bike Swap this Sunday from 1 to 4 p.m. Executive Director Diane Bettle says they'll be welcoming sellers and buyers at Fisherman's Pavilion in Zwanich Park this year. Prospective buyers can get discounted prices on hundreds of bikes, parts, gear, and other equipment. Your forecast for tonight, mostly clear with a low around 53. Tomorrow, sunny with a high near 79. Adam Radart-Redeker, KGMI News.
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0: Trump defends the agreement. Good morning, I'm Gordon Deal, along with Nicole Murray, on this Thursday, June 18th. Glad you could be with us. Here's what we have for you this hour.
19: The peace deal between the U.S. and Iran includes a $300 billion investment fund and allows Tehran to sell oil and fuel.
0: The average national price for a gallon of gas has fallen to below $4 for the first time in months, currently at $3.99.
19: The Senate has postponed a hearing on a new director of national intelligence after President Trump derailed the process.
0: And how and why your flight is being tracked by AI.
20: Flying is already an extremely safe way to travel. With AI, agencies like the FAA now have an elevated ability to analyze the data that comes in from every flight, and that's going to let them be more proactive in the way that they regulate the aviation industry and improve safety across the board.
0: Zach Wichter at USA Today on the tech tools allowing for more proactive data analysis. The U.S. and Iran have released the text of an interim agreement their presidents have signed to end their war. It includes an immediate end to the conflict, the full resumption of maritime traffic with no charge in the Strait of Hormuz for 60 days, the lifting of a U.S. blockade of Iranian ports, the waiving of U.S. sanctions, the unfreezing of Iran's assets, and a $300 billion investment fund. Also, President Trump recanted his February promise to destroy all of Iran's missiles.
5: If other countries have them, it's a little bit unfair for them not to have some. A ballistic missile is not the same thing as what we're talking about when we talk nuclear. But if Saudi Arabia and Qatar, and they all have some, I would say in relative proportion, I think it's okay.
0: Meanwhile, Iran's theocratic government remains in place. Its stockpile of highly enriched uranium has not been surrendered, and it has not ended its support for terrorist groups like Hezbollah in Lebanon. The peace agreement will also allow Iran to sell oil and fuel, potentially generating over $60 billion a year, and, as the Wall Street Journal says, potentially restoring the regime's economic lifeblood. The Senate has done a 180 by postponing the confirmation hearing for Jay Clayton, the man President Trump had chosen to be the new director of national intelligence. In an early morning post on Truth Social yesterday, you'll recall, Trump nixed the Senate's plan to move ahead quickly with Clayton's nomination with the hope of breaking a logjam on a key spy authority that expired late last week. He also wants passage of a contentious voter ID bill. Despite the president's demand, Arkansas Republican Tom Cotton, chairman of the Intelligence Committee, initially said the panel planned to proceed with the confirmation hearing, quote, unless the president directs him not to appear or withdraws his nomination. But a couple of hours later, Cotton said the hearing is now unfortunately postponed. Oregon Democrat Ron Wyden.
1: I have never seen anything quite like this. And if the Republicans don't know what they're doing, everybody else is going to have to keep guessing for a while.
0: Clayton is currently U.S. Attorney for the Southern District of New York. In a nod to stubborn inflation, officials at the Federal Reserve are hinting that their next move might be to raise interest rates, not cut them. The Fed yesterday held its benchmark rate steady in a unanimous vote, but quarterly economic projections told the story of the shift. 9 of 19 officials penciled in at least one rate increase by year's end, up from none in March, and just one foresaw a cut, down from 12. Fed Chairman Kevin Warsh.
21: The price of oil in the markets today, or even the price of a dozen eggs, that does not have first order consequences to what we're doing. But we do have a really important job there, and it's to make sure that those changes in oil or beef or eggs or milk don't broaden in the economy.
0: The shift in sentiment represents quite the twist for the newly installed Warsh, selected after President Trump vowed to name only someone committed to lowering rates. Instead, the committee now appears to be moving toward hikes. Inflation has reaccelerated this year, driven up by the energy shock from the Iran war and a surge in demand tied to the boom in artificial intelligence. Hey, if you've missed anything from today's show, there's an easy way to catch up. All you have to do is tell Alexa, Siri, or Google to play This Morning with Gordon Deal. It's 11 minutes after the hour on This Morning, America's First News.
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1: Thanks for spending time with us. Welcome into Thursday. President Trump's decisions to start and end the Iran war will eventually be judged for their global impact, but the effect on domestic politics should come much sooner. So says Jim Antle, executive editor at the Washington Examiner. Jim, take us through it.
2: Well, I mean, one of the biggest problems Republicans face in the midterm elections is that Trump was elected in response, at least partly, to the high inflation under Joe Biden and Kamala Harris. And since launching the Iran war, the inflation problem has gotten worse because of the Strait of Hormuz situation has raised global energy prices, and that has driven price increases more broadly. So that's pretty much the opposite of what voters elected Republicans to do in 2024. And Democrats have already, even before the Iran war, been starting to reap the political benefits of inflation not going down fast enough, winning the elections last year. So now inflation was headed in entirely the wrong direction. So ending the war, if it is in fact ended, and getting unfettered or more or less unfettered access to the Strait of Hormuz should at some point lead to lower energy prices. And if that happens, the national political climate for Republicans will be at least marginally improved.
1: Mm. Where are Democrats, I guess, in terms of credibility with regards to an economic message here?
2: Well, I mean, they shouldn't have any credibility on it since they really created the problem, but that's generally not how politics works. So if you want to punish the party in power, your only realistic option is to vote for the party out of power. So if voters remain angry with Trump and Republicans, they will respond in the midterms by voting for Democrats. Now, I think the House and Senate majorities are structured in safer areas for Republicans than was the case in 2018, which was Trump's first midterm election in his first term, which went very badly for Republicans and quite well for Democrats. So they may not be able to get the kinds of gains that they got in 2018, but if this climate doesn't improve, they should be expected to do at least decently in the midterm elections.
1: We're speaking with Jim Antle, executive editor at the Washington Examiner. The story is called "Can Trump's Iran Deal Help Republicans in Midterm Elections?" Can the president here, I guess, with regards to Iran, make the case for his America First position?
2: Yeah, I mean, a lot of people voted for Trump thinking that there wouldn't be any more foreign wars and that he would focus on domestic issues like inflation. Instead, really, the opposite has happened. So having this at least not be a forever war, having this be wrapped up well before the election, I think would redound to Trump's benefit. Now, obviously, that would require the deal to hold up and for Iran to not violate it. And, you know, those are not necessarily foregone conclusions that either of those things will happen. And also, there will be some Republican lawmakers, even though they stand to benefit politically from the end of the war, who simply don't want to see it end yet. They think that there's more that Trump

0: can and should do to punish the Iranian regime militarily. And, you know, there could be divisions over this deal, which, you know, the White House is not been, you know, has been at least a little bit squirrely about releasing the details. So, you know, there could be some partisan divisions over it. But I imagine that if this holds, that it should be good for Republicans.
1: The summer lull, politically speaking, does that help or hurt Republicans?
0: I think it helps, you know, simply because, you know, if nothing new happens on this front, then, you know, people will turn their attention away. And, you know, if energy prices do in fact fall, I think that's helpful, because the summer months are ones where people are pretty sensitive to gas prices and things like that, because they travel a lot. So I think that helps. But the thing that I think is the big question mark is, I think the summer is the last time period. That's the time period in which the economy has to show some signs of improvement for public perceptions to change by Election Day. I think if we get to past Labor Day and things aren't better, even if there are late improvements, they probably won't register enough with the voters to make that big of a difference in the midterm elections. So Trump has time, but he doesn't have an infinite amount of time. And I suspect that is part of what has driven his eagerness to cut a deal at this particular point in time.
1: Thanks, Jim. Jim Antle, executive editor at the Washington Examiner. 20 minutes now after the hour. On This Morning, America's First News, here's Nicole Murray.
2: And now, the three big things you need to know. Number one.
3: U.S. and Iran have released the text of an interim agreement their leaders have signed to end their war, with President Trump threatening to resume attacks if Tehranian officials fail to honor their commitments. Trump, when asked about the agreement not barring Iran from having ballistic missiles.
4: If other countries have them, it's a little bit unfair for them not to have some. A ballistic missile is not the same thing as what we're talking about, what we talk nuclear. But if Saudi Arabia and Qatar, and they all have some, I would say in relative proportion, I think it's okay.
3: U.S. and Iranian negotiators will work on a permanent truce over the next 60 days.
2: Number two.
3: The Senate reversed course and has postponed Jay Clayton's confirmation hearing and subsequent renewal on a critical spying law after President Trump pushed to delay the installation of the new Director of National Intelligence. Utah Republican Senator Mike Lee, standing behind Trump's demands that the Save America Act be passed with FISA legislation.
5: We've got to pass the Save America Act, and conditioning passage of FISA on the prior passage of Save America would be a great thing. We'll see where it goes.
2: Number three.
3: The New York architect who admitted to murdering eight women in what became known as the Gilgo Beach killings has been sentenced to life in prison. Rex Huerman faced a scolding from the judge before sentencing.
6: Are you a little bit sorry for what you did to these poor innocent women? Eight women that you strangled to death, at least eight that we know of. Are you at least a little bit sorry for that? Yes?
7: Yes, I am.
3: Huerman will not be eligible for parole. A massive showers and thunderstorms that has been sprawling across Texas and northern Mexico in recent days has consolidated into Tropical Storm Arthur, New Orleans Emergency Management Director Derek Henson.
8: In addition to the flooding threat, a few strong storms could be capable of producing damaging wind gusts of up to 60 miles per hour and a few tornadoes.
3: And finally, more than 10,000 cops will be assigned to the next ticker tape parade happening later this morning in Lower Manhattan. New York City Mayor Zoran Mamdani.
9: I've made clear over the course of this run and every day that I've had the opportunity to, that there is no room for this kind of violence, whether towards someone who's next to you or towards a police officer.
3: The New York Post reports that Knicks fans are hiring professional line sitters at roughly $25 an hour to spend the night on the streets to secure their spot for celebrations.
1: That's an all-cash transaction, too. I like that, $25 an hour.
3: That's cheap, no?
1: Right in the pocket.
3: Yeah, right in the pocket, but I feel like I would charge more than $25 an hour for that.
1: Okay. 23 minutes after the hour.
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0: Thanks for joining us. The FAA and the aviation industry as a whole have always been good at responding to disasters and preventing them from happening again. But predictive analysis has historically proven more difficult. AI is being used to change that. Here's Zach Wichter, travel columnist at USA Today. Zach, what should we know?
1: This is something that I'm actually pretty encouraged about. I am generally a little skeptical of AI, but I spoke to some folks at the FAA and learned how they're using AI to really look at their data in a more granular way as part of their efforts to make flying even safer than it already is. And, you know, it's important to emphasize flying is already an extremely safe way to travel. But with AI, agencies like the FAA now have an elevated ability to analyze the data that comes in from every flight. And that's going to let them be more proactive in the way that they regulate the aviation industry and improve safety across the board.
0: That's not a word we often use with the aviation industry, proactive.
1: Right, exactly. And I think that's part of the reason for that is because the ability to analyze data was previously constricted by technical capacity. So before AI became broadly available, data analysis relied on less efficient computer programs, and even before that, on human analysts, which still have a role to play even in this new kind of paradigm. But with AI, which is really good at analyzing large tranches of data, they're able to, instead of just responding to incidents and figuring out how to prevent the same thing from happening in the future, they're now able to look at the things that are going right, to analyze all of the flights that happen, you know, without incidents that get reported in the same way as major disasters. And because of that, they're able to identify patterns, identify trends, and

0: see how to encourage those things to continue happening.
1: We're speaking with Zach Wichter. He writes the Cruising Altitude column for USA Today. The piece is called AI is tracking how your flight went. What else?

0: in aviation that are identified as being the result of human error. And that's certainly true. That is something that happens. But what this expert said to me is, what we don't talk about is how many times the human intervened and averted a catastrophe.
1: Okay. Thanks, Zach. Zach Wichter, travel columnist at USA Today. 30 minutes now after the hour on This Morning, America's First News.

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3: NBC News, I'm Brian Clark. With the deal officially signed between the U.S. and Iran, ships are starting to move through the Strait of Hormuz. The agreement sets up a 60-day ceasefire to hammer out details on issues like Iran's nuclear program. This morning, Pentagon Chief Pete Hegseth took aim at allies that he says stood in the way of America's fight with Iran.
4: These allies, they put America's sons and daughters, our sons and daughters, at risk by denying them the predictable access, basing, and overflight that never should have been in question at all.
3: He told the NATO gathering the U.S. is now launching a review of American military deployments in Europe. Rain's falling at an almost unbelievable rate along parts of the Gulf Coast this morning. Radar's tracking some storms, dumping 6.5 inches per hour in parts of Louisiana. There are warnings for potentially life-threatening flooding. Millions of people expected in New York City today to celebrate the NBA champion New York Knicks with a parade. This is ABC News.
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2: Thanks for spending time with us. Welcome into Thursday, June 18th. Gordon Deal with Nicole Murray. Some of our top stories and headlines. U.S. and Iran signed their interim peace agreement, but Trump says he could still resume attacks. There's the potential of worsening rains, plus life-threatening flash flooding from Texas to the Florida Panhandle, thanks to Tropical Storm Arthur. Apple's CEO tells the Wall Street Journal that prices are going up to offset rising costs. That could mean a more expensive iPhone. Knicks parade celebrating their NBA title steps off at 10 this morning in Lower Manhattan. And the Minnesota woman rescued after 3 days trapped in mud. That story in about 20 minutes. Lawmakers in New York and elsewhere are trying to crack down on ghost jobs. In New York, legislation would require employers with 100 or more employees and third-party job posting platforms to disclose if and when hiring is expected. Here's career expert Julie Bauke, known as Julie on the Job. Julie, what is it, first of all?
3: So a ghost job is, it's either intentionally posted simply to, it's a job that there is no intent to fill it. Okay, so it's either a job that was put up and someone forgot to take it down and they decided not to fill it, or it can be a job that never existed and the organization is just looking to collect a pool of candidates or to see, this is horrible, but I've heard of companies doing that just to see, and doing it anonymously, just to see which of their employees apply. So sort of to find out who's looking. And so what's so sad about this is that it's estimated that one of three jobs that are posted will not end up being filled. Now, that doesn't surprise me. I think it's horrible, but it doesn't surprise me because of what you hear back from job seekers. It's like, well, or it could be, honestly, and then also a job could be it was posted and filled, but they forgot to take it down.
2: Yeah.
3: They never got back to anyone. And so you're left wondering, am I ever going to hear, or literally did it go into the big black hole? So this to me just confirms what job seekers have been saying for the last several years, that this is one of the reasons why the job boards are a big mess, because there's a lot of stuff out there that aren't jobs that are truly being recruited for, and the company has a plan to fill. And so there's an awful lot of sort of junk out there on the boards.
2: Along those lines, then, you may have answered the question right there. Do you trust job boards?
3: No, I don't. No, No. But what's interesting is because this is such a problem, I think I've been around long enough to remember when job boards first came out, and it seemed like the answer to everybody's everything. And, oh, this is so great. I can put on my bunny slippers and just sit back and wait for job offers to come in. And that never happened because of all of the scammers. Now, this doesn't even mention scammers. So when you've got ghost jobs, scammers, jobs that were real but were already filled, it just leaves very little room for legitimate jobs. So I'm not surprised, having seen the history of how this came about. But what's interesting is that New York, I think Pennsylvania already has one, but New York is introducing a ghost job law. We'll see if it gets, it was introduced on June 2nd, that says you can't do that. It has to be a job that is truly a job that you want to fill. And so employers and third party Any so like an employer's job, like if it's GE and they've got jobs posted, that's but it's third party platforms would be like if GE posted something on Indeed.
2: Yeah.
3: They want to find people. And what they also are saying, what they're fine organizations, if they do not, so what there's what the solution here is, which is so interesting, and it's just too bad we have to even waste legislators' time talking about this. Mm-hmm. But if your job, when you post a job, you have to say when you expect the job to be filled. You have to put a time frame on it. This job will be filled by July 15th. And so if I go online and I see a job, a listing that's up there that says this job will be filled by July 15th, and it's July 18th, and I've applied for it, I'm just thinking about in operation. It's possible it still hasn't been filled yet, but what they're doing is they're forcing employers to not go fishing, which is in effect what it is.
2: Yeah, yeah.
3: It's just why do we have to legislate this? Why can't that employers can't understand, can't put tighter reins on their own organizations and not and operate honestly? There's a lot right now, there's a lot of people out there looking for jobs, and you're not, the more the job boards are littered with stuff that isn't real or scams, the less likely you are to get to the earnest job seekers who really are a good fit for your role. And yeah. So don't play into that as an employer.
2: Thanks, Julie. Julie Bauke, career strategist, we know as Julie on the Job. By the way, if you've missed anything from today's show, you can always stream or download the podcast. 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Coming up next, the mic drop.
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0: graduate us. Welcome into Friday Eve. It is time now for the mic drop with this morning's Mike Gavin.
1: Good morning. Well, the Scottish soccer fans continue to make their presence felt around the Boston area, and that goes double for the bars. Scots are being credited with a boom in Boston beer sales that caused some bars in the city to run dry. Sam Adams' Boston Tap Room said the influx of Scottish fans in town to attend the World Cup games caused it to sell four times as much Samuel Adams' Boston Lager from last weekend as the bar normally would. The tap room ended up running out of Boston Lager, leading the company to schedule an emergency delivery for Saturday morning. A different bar manager told the Boston Globe that they sold out of beer on Sunday, something he hasn't seen in 30 years, jeez, triple what they sell on St. Patrick's Day. That is mind-blowing. Another bar said they ran out of Bud and Corona on Saturday and that one of their refrigerators broke from being opened so many times. All of these businesses are now prepping hard for the upcoming weekend with Scotland playing Morocco tomorrow night.
0: Wow.
1: I mean, brace for impact.
0: What is happening here? I guess, like, they didn't do much advanced research on how much the Scots were coming to party.
1: I mean, did the entire country come here? I'm starting to think that. It's not a very big country. I'm starting to think half of its citizens are currently in the Boston area.
0: That is, the stories coming from the Scottish fans are just great.
1: Triple what they sell on St. Patrick's Day in Boston.
0: Right.
1: I mean, just mind-blowing.
0: You get the sense that some of these Boston bars are just calling all these surrounding cities, like, I don't know, Portsmouth, New Hampshire, like reaching into Connecticut or Rhode Island. Yeah, hey, can you send us more beer? We can't keep up with the Scottish demand.
1: I mean, how does the Sam Adams tap room run out of Sam Adams?
0: Yeah,
1: I mean, you just can't fathom it.
0: Wow, get this right before the end of the group stage, please.
1: Please. And speaking of the World Cup and the Boston area, we've talked about how the stadiums have had to hide their corporate names to comply with FIFA regulations. Apparently, that just doesn't include the big signs out front or in the stadium. It appears that all references to corporate stadiums not in line with FIFA need to be dealt with. Sports Illustrated posted a picture on social media of a seat at Gillette Stadium that had the facility's logo covered with electrical tape. There are over 64,000 seats at Gillette Stadium, which means that someone, or probably a whole team, were charged with covering 64,000 logos with tape. Commenters, of course, had jokes. One said, imagine the meeting where this was discussed and then being handed a roll of tape. Hmm. Gillette's social media even chimed in, asking, anyone want to help us peel them all off when this is over?
0: Wow. Jeez. Oh, the phone's ringing, by the way. It's FIFA calling, Mike, saying it's Boston Stadium, not Gillette Stadium.
1: Well, we don't acknowledge that here. Again, this is sort of the one situation where we almost sort of root for the big corporations in this kind of thing, because they took away our football stadium names.
0: That's wild.
1: Yeah.
0: 64,000 seats.
1: Yeah.
0: And at this point, I mean, based on some of the stories we've read and heard, you could almost hear some enforcement officer, a compliance officer from FIFA, calling Gillette officials and saying, Section 302, Row K, Seat 4, I see an uncovered logo.
1: Yes.
0: Get your tape squad out there.
1: Wouldn't it be interesting if on Friday a bunch of fans just decided to start peeling that tape off just as like a revolutionary move?
0: And taking pictures and posting it.
1: Yes, yes.
0: 13 minutes in front of the hour.
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1: Thanks for being with us. What's the ideal amount of weight training if you'd like to live long and well? In a new study in the British Journal of Sports Medicine, scientists set out to find that sweet spot for resistance exercise and longevity. The Washington Post says, according to the results, any amount of resistance exercise, even a few minutes a week, was associated with a lower risk of premature death than never lifting at all, including among people who regularly walked, ran, or did other aerobic exercise. Health and Human Services recommends 2 days a week of some kind of muscle strengthening exercise, but doesn't provide details. The sweet spot for weekly resistance training, the amount associated with the max longevity benefit per minute, was easy to detect. It came at anywhere between 90 and 119 minutes per week of lifting. That time was linked to a 13% lower risk of dying prematurely from any cause and a 19% lower risk of dying from heart disease. 8 minutes now in front of the hour on This Morning. Once again, here's Nicole Murray.
2: And now, the three big things you need to know. Number one.
3: The leaders of U.S. and Iran have signed an interim 14-point memorandum of understanding to end the war in the Middle East, with negotiations set to continue for a permanent peace deal over the next 60 days. Senate Minority Leader Chuck Schumer.
4: Trump has done a very poor job of negotiating. We are worse off than we were when the war started. The Strait of Hormuz, under greater Iranian control now than then. The leadership of Iran, more militant now than then.
3: Trump also threatened to resume attacks and kill Iranian officials if they fail to honor their commitments.
2: Number two.
3: The Federal Reserve says it is keeping its interest rate unchanged for the fourth straight time. Fed Chair Kevin Warsh says the economy still has its bright spots.
5: Economic activity is expanding at a solid pace, despite elevated uncertainty that owes in part to the conflict in the Middle East.
3: Officials also signaled they might raise interest rates later this year.
2: Number three.
3: A fire at a massive warehouse has blackened the skies near downtown Los Angeles, prompting shelter-in-place orders in the area due to the risk of hazardous air. LA Fire Chief Jamie Moore.
6: And for those of you who are sheltering in place, what our recommendations are to you is this. Shut your windows, close your doors, turn off your AC system. Although it may be uncomfortable, it's only going to be uncomfortable for a very short time.
3: Officials say the warehouse is owned by Lineage Logistics. A 23-year-old man accused of carrying out a fatal shooting inside a Delaware hospital has been identified. Police say John Wallace Bay of Newcastle, Delaware, faces multiple charges, including murder. Health and Human Services Secretary Robert F. Kennedy Jr. has announced a $700 million investment to combat addiction, severe mental illness, and homelessness. Kennedy announcing that a portion of the funds will go to the Streets program he unveiled earlier this year.
7: Streets is designed to help communities move people living with addiction and serious mental illness off the streets and into treatment.
3: And finally, international visitors are putting American food at the center of attention in World Cup content on social media. Some items and restaurants getting the most interest are Twinkies, Taco Bell, Chipotle, and Buffalo Wild Wings.
1: Oh, yeah. When you're on vacation, it just tastes that much better.
3: It tastes great, right? But it's not good for you. Enjoy.
1: Oh, come on. Why do you have to do that?
3: Oh, sorry.
1: 6 minutes now in front of the hour.
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0: Glad you're with us.
1: A missing Minnesota woman who spent 3 days trapped in mud under the scorching sun is alive today because two friends made a series of last-minute decisions that took them somewhere they'd never gone. The rescue unfolded in a remote area of northern Minnesota where 68-year-old Catherine Wozner had become stranded after her vehicle got stuck on a muddy trail. When she got out to assess it, she slipped into a deep mud hole that she said was like quicksand. She was there for days. Meanwhile, WCCO Television says Adam Sandbeck and Mike Gravelin were out riding their UTVs. Instead of taking separate vehicles like usual, they rode together. And instead of sticking to familiar routes, they explored new trails. That's how they discovered Wozner, with only her face, one hand, and a kneecap visible. She was badly sunburned and exhausted. But 15 minutes later, paramedics got her and took her to hospital for treatment. For Nicole Murray, I'm Gordon Deal. Thanks for listening to This Morning, America's First News.
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8: From ABC News, I'm Brian Clark. Ships are moving through the Strait of Hormuz after President Trump and Iran's president signed a memorandum of understanding to end the war. The reasoning is being questioned, says ABC's Mary Bruce.
9: The president acknowledging Iran's stranglehold on the Strait was putting too much pressure on the American economy.
10: I didn't want to see economic catastrophe. If you kept this going, that could have happened.
9: But for weeks, the president has insisted the financial strain on Americans wasn't a motivating factor in his negotiations.
8: He's faced criticism from some Republicans. Senator Bill Cassidy called it the worst foreign policy blunder in decades. Harsh words today from Defense Secretary Pete Hegseth towards NATO allies. He said that their refusal to let the U.S. use their territories to strike Iran endangered American lives. He pledged a six-month review of the U.S. posture in Europe.
11: We're doubling down on our effort to make NATO what it always was supposed to be, a balanced alliance with Europe in the lead for its own defense, NATO 3.0.
8: Ukraine launched one of its biggest drone attacks on Russia since the invasion nearly 4 years ago. The mayor of Moscow says several drones hit an oil refinery. Flights from four airports were halted. The remnants of Tropical Storm Arthur dumping heavy rain along the Gulf Coast, says ABC Chief Meteorologist Ginger Z.
12: It has been a wreck in New Orleans overnight. So much lightning and tornado warnings. Also, rainfall rates more than a half foot per hour. That is so hard to do. The atmosphere is just pouring. And that's why we see a rare high risk level 4 out of 4 in parts of Mississippi, Alabama, Florida Panhandle today. But a significant flood risk that goes all the way up to Atlanta.
8: Several major events in major cities today. In New York this morning, millions of fans expected for the Knicks NBA championship parade in Chicago. It's the dedication ceremony for the Obama Presidential Center. 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
8: Apple's chief warns that the company's products are going to be taking a bigger bite out of your wallet. ABC's Sophie Flay has more.
15: CEO Tim Cook says customers should expect price hikes, telling the Wall Street Journal they're unavoidable. Cook did not say when the increases will take place or on which products they'll affect. But he did tell the Journal the upcoming price hikes are being caused by an ongoing shortage of memory and storage chips.
16: Military officials say the eight men killed in a B-52 crash in a test flight earlier this week at Edwards Air Force Base in California included four airmen, a reservist, and three civilians who were part of a team devoted to keeping the B-52 flying through at least 2050. The cause of the crash is still under investigation. As World Cup fans descend on the United States, they have more than ticket scams to worry about, says ABC's Jim Ryan. There's a focus on counterfeit gear.
17: In the run-up to the FIFA Championship, Customs and Border Protection agents say they seized $6 million in fake jerseys, toys, soccer balls, sunglasses, and a host of other products labeled as official FIFA gear. That's only at the Port of Houston. CBP says the counterfeits came from the same country as most of the genuine items, China.
16: In New York City, an 18-year-old tourist died after falling from a runaway horse carriage in Central Park. Police say the man was visiting the city with his family. The cause is under investigation. I'm Brian Clark, ABC News.
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19: Blood Works Northwest declared a code red today amid a regional blood supply that's reached emergency levels. A code red is declared when Blood Works has a lower than 1 to 2 day supply of critical blood types and platelets. Blood Works has an upcoming blood drive in Fairhaven from 10 a.m. to 4 p.m. on Friday. It also has several more mobile drives coming up in July along with its everyday donor center on West Bakerview Drive. Meanwhile, Whatcom County is seeing some promising trends in its fight against the opioid crisis. According to data from the county, EMS dispatch calls for overdoses have fallen 26% over the first 5 months of 2026 compared to the same period last year. The shift was even more pronounced for opioid overdoses, which saw a 56% drop. And Shifting Gears will host their 7th annual Bellingham Bike Swap this Sunday from 1 to 4 p.m. Executive Director Diane Bettel says they'll be welcoming sellers and buyers at Fisherman's Pavilion in Zwanich Park this year. Prospective buyers can get discounted prices on hundreds of bikes, parts, gear, and other equipment. Your forecast for tonight, mostly clear with a low around 53. Tomorrow, sunny with a high near 79. 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
20: Breaking down the agreement. Good morning, I'm Gordon Deal, along with Nicole Murray, on this Thursday, June 18th. Glad you're with us. Here's what's up this hour.
21: President Trump is defending the newly signed peace deal between the U.S. and Iran. Hear why he's facing questions.
20: Heavy rains and life-threatening flash floods in the forecast for the southeast, thanks to the formation of Tropical Storm Arthur.
21: The Senate has postponed a hearing on a new director of national intelligence after President Trump stepped in.
20: And if you're in the market for a home, is a fixer-upper worth it to save a few bucks?
22: Only 63% of Americans have enough cash on hand to cover an unexpected $1,000 expense. So that puts into perspective how risky it could potentially be to take on a home that needs renovations if you aren't clear on the costs going into it.
20: Kate Wood at NerdWallet on the pros and cons of fixer-upper houses. The U.S. and Iran have released the text of an interim agreement their presidents have signed to end their war. It includes an immediate end to the war on all fronts, including Lebanon, the full resumption of maritime traffic with no charge in the Strait of Hormuz for 60 days, the lifting of a U.S. blockade of Iranian ports, the waiving of U.S. sanctions, the unfreezing of its assets, and a $300 billion investment fund. President Trump at the G7 in France.
10: You know, people from lots of nations, some nations we don't agree with, they have their money, the dollars become very strong under me, and they don't want to have a little conflict with somebody and end up having the United States just take their money.
20: Meanwhile, Iran's theocratic government remains in place. Its stockpile of highly enriched uranium has not been surrendered. And it has not ended its support for anti-Israeli terrorist groups like Hezbollah in London. And its ballistic missile capabilities
0: have not been destroyed. Louisiana Republican John Kennedy.
1: Unless you were homeschooled by a day drinker, no one's confident that Iran's going to do anything, and it's unfair to hold anyone to that standard.
0: Trump recanted, by the way, his February promise to destroy all of Iran's missiles, saying if other countries have them, it's a little bit unfair for them not to have some. White House pressure has forced the Senate to reverse course by postponing the confirmation hearing for Jay Clayton, the man President Trump had chosen to be the new Director of National Intelligence. In an early morning post on Truth Social yesterday, Trump nixed the Senate's plan to move ahead quickly with Clayton's nomination, with the hope of breaking a logjam on a key spy authority that expired late last week. He also wants passage of a contentious voter ID bill. Clayton is currently U.S. Attorney for the Southern District of New York, Connecticut Democrat Richard Blumenthal.
2: Donald Trump seems hell-bent on stopping FISA, which is a threat to our country by this absolutely chaotic approach to the appointment of a DNI.
0: Despite the president's demand, Arkansas Republican Tom Cotton, the chairman of the Intelligence Committee, initially said the panel planned to proceed with the confirmation hearing unless the president directs him not to appear or withdraws his nomination. A couple of hours later, Cotton said the hearing was now postponed. Officials at the Federal Reserve are hinting that their next move might be to raise interest rates, not cut them. The Fed yesterday held its benchmark rate steady in a unanimous vote, but quarterly economic projections told the story of the shift. 9 out of 19 officials penciled in at least one rate increase by year's end. That was up from none back in March. It represents quite the twist for new Fed Chairman Kevin Warsh, selected after President Trump vowed to name only someone committed to lowering rates. Instead, Warsh's debut revealed a committee that was moving away from cuts and toward hikes.
23: Economic activity is expanding at a solid pace, despite elevated uncertainty that owes in part to the conflict in the Middle East.
0: For households, the message is that relief on borrowing costs is unlikely to arrive soon. 11 minutes now after the hour on This Morning, America's First News.
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1: 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A U.S. military operation in Cuba, whose armed forces are badly outmatched and reliant on outdated defense equipment, could be simpler and more straightforward than the high-stakes raid in January to capture Venezuelan President Nicolas Maduro in Caracas. It's a story by Ben Wolfgang, national security correspondent at the Washington Times. Ben, will there be an operation in Cuba?
2: You know, it's interesting, Gordon. I would have said no if we'd had this conversation maybe 7-8 months ago. But in the wake of what we saw in Venezuela back in January, and then with the U.S. campaign against Iran, which began at the end of February and continues on to this day, I'm now of the opinion that when you kind of see this much smoke and this much talk from U.S. military officials and from the president about potential action against Cuba, that I'm starting to believe is actually going to happen. I mean, it's, and we can talk about this in more detail, but it's not a coincidence, I don't think, that Defense Secretary Pete Hegseth visited the naval base at Guantanamo Bay and gave a speech to U.S. troops there and talked about how the Pentagon's ready for whatever President Trump decides to do on Cuba. So you have that combined with the fact that we already have significant U.S. military assets, of course, all around the Caribbean, of course, in, you know, based in Florida and in the Gulf. There's just kind of a lot of firepower that's been concentrated in that area over the past few months. And, you know, you combine that with the fact that it seems like there are figures inside this administration, Marco Rubio, the Secretary of State, being chief among them, who really have a long-standing and deep desire to finally, after, you know, however many, 75 years at this point, get rid of the communist government in Cuba. It would have seemed far-fetched, I think, not that long ago. Today, I think it's more than realistic, Gordon.
1: Okay. So, I mean, the unintended consequences here, assuming a military action would be fairly simple, would be what?
2: Yeah, look, that to me, that's the million-dollar question, because you have a bunch of different factors here that are kind of coalescing to make this potentially even more of a sticky and geopolitically tricky situation than we saw in Venezuela, for example. Number one is just the top-down Communist Party politics of Cuba. It's not like Venezuela. Venezuela certainly was also, you know, a dictatorship to one degree or another and had its own internal political dynamics. But you had a vice president, Delcy Rodriguez, who replaced Nicolas Maduro with the blessing of the United States within a matter of, what, about 48 hours of the Maduro raid. And, you know, she was kind of quick to put her own stamp on power and to a large degree do what the U.S. wanted. Now, there's a separate discussion to be had about whether her political standing is actually that strong. And I'm starting to wonder if she survives the year in Caracas. But setting that aside, things are just tighter and more top-down controlled in the Cuban communist system. There just aren't, you know, you don't have these opposition figures. Like, we had Maria Machado in Venezuela, and we had other folks who ran against Nicolas Maduro in the election last year, which, you know, wasn't a free and fair election by any stretch of the imagination, but at least you had kind of the semblance of a political system and opposition candidates and people who could speak out to some degree publicly against Maduro, and before that against Hugo Chavez. You don't have any of that in Cuba. So it's hard to see what the political sort of, you know, fissures are for the U.S. to kind of exploit and even identify a person that we would want to put in charge if we were to overthrow the government of Havana. So that's a huge piece of the calculation here that I would think the U.S. would need to have solved before you start talking about military options.
1: We're speaking with Ben Wolfgang, national security correspondent at the Washington Times. The piece is called What the U.S. Would Face in a Military Operation Against Cuba. So what could that look like, Ben, the military part?
2: This is kind of the flip side of the coin, and I think it's why President Trump and certainly I think maybe folks in the Pentagon, maybe Marco Rubio, who the folks that are in favor of military action would point to this and say, look, this would be, from a strictly military perspective, setting aside what we just talked about, the political dynamics, strictly militarily speaking, this is probably easier than Venezuela. certainly a heck of a lot easier than Iran, because you have, I mean, number one is just the proximity question, right? Cuba's 90 miles from the coast of Florida. You could run the whole operation out of MacDill Air Force Base in Florida and other U.S. bases in Florida, in the Gulf, or on, you know, boats, aircraft carriers, other destroyers immediately off the coast. So having to move a lot of people and air power and other assets into the waters, into the Caribbean or halfway around the world in the case of Iran, you don't have to do any of that in the case of Cuba. You also have security forces that are even less trained and less qualified and have worse equipment than those in Venezuela. And those in Venezuela were no match for U.S. special forces. Now, that's not to say it's without risk entirely. I think you would expect to see Cuban security forces try to attack Guantanamo Bay, either in some kind of guerrilla-style ground offensive or maybe using drones that they've apparently gotten from Russia and Iran. So you would, there's certainly the possibility for U.S. casualties, but broadly speaking, militarily, we can kind of do whatever we want in Cuba, which makes the earlier discussion that we had all the more important.
1: Thanks, Ben. Ben Wolfgang, national security correspondent at the Washington Times. 20 minutes now after the hour. On This Morning, here's Nicole Murray.
0: And now, the three big things you need to know. Number one.
3: The U.S. and Iran have released the text of an interim agreement their leaders have signed to end the war in the Middle East, with President Trump threatening to resume attacks if Tehranian officials fail to honor their commitments. Senate Minority Leader Chuck Schumer.
4: When you look at the 14 points that the administration has agreed to, it looks like Iran has won on just about every one of them.
3: U.S. and Iranian negotiators will work on a permanent truce over the next 60 days.
0: Number two.
3: The Senate reversed course and has postponed Jay Clayton's confirmation hearing and subsequent renewal on a critical spying law after President Trump pushed to delay the installation of the new Director of National Intelligence, Oregon Democrat Ron Wyden.
5: I have never seen anything quite like this. And if the Republicans don't know what they're doing, everybody else is going to have to keep guessing for a while.
3: Trump is demanding that the Save America Act be passed with FISA legislation.
0: Number three.
3: The New York architect who admitted to murdering eight women in what became known as the Gilgo Beach killings has been sentenced to life in prison. Rex Huerman addressing the victims' families.
6: The words I would say have no meaning.
3: Huerman will not be eligible for parole. A state court hearing revealed Luigi Mangione's lawyers will argue that he was suffering from an extreme emotional disturbance when he allegedly killed United Healthcare CEO Brian Thompson in New York City in 2024. Mangione was in a New York City courtroom yesterday for a hearing regarding his state murder case. He also faces a federal trial. More than 10,000 cops will be assigned to the Knicks ticker tape parade happening later this morning in Lower Manhattan. New York City Mayor Zoran Mamdani.
7: While we saw the vast majority of New Yorkers celebrate in a way that was both respectful, responsible, and appropriate, frankly, we did see a select number who behaved in a way that was unacceptable. And I'm deeply appreciative to the men and women of the NYPD who kept our city safe over the course of this finals run and who do so every day.
3: Festivities kick off at 10 a.m. Eastern. M&M's has turned another classic dessert into candy, introducing the limited edition banana nut bread flavor. You can find the new sweet treat at Kroger-affiliated stores this month for a limited time while supplies last.
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0: Budget with us. Millions of workers again saw price increases cut into their paychecks last month as higher gas and oil prices pushed inflation to its highest level in 3 years. However, there are some jobs where wages are keeping pace. Here's Andrew Keschner at MarketWatch. Andy, what do we have?
1: I mean, to be honest, for millions of workers, the rate of inflation is prices are moving faster than their salaries are moving. I mean, to give you some numbers, the real hourly earnings of Americans on a yearly basis last month, they climbed 3.4%. Sounds great. Okay. But the overall cost of living climbed 4.2%. So your pay is not keeping pace with your with the prices you pay. And this is the second straight month of that. And honestly, you know, the people I've talked to about this say, you know, they see this being the case for maybe the rest of the year and treading water at best for the rest of the year. So that's why jobs with wage growth, there's an extra importance to that right now.
0: Yeah. Yeah. Not just jobs, but jobs with pay growth. All right. So you came up with a list here. Take us through some of them, what these jobs are and what they pay.
1: Yeah. So, you know, I talked to two companies really focus on pay, PayScale and Paychex, which is a, you know, payroll provider. I mean, overall, the big patterns that emerged are that the places where there is a lot of wage growth right now are jobs clustered around manufacturing, energy, utilities, trade, you know, building trades. That is where a lot of the growth is. There's ways you can guess why that's happening. AI center buildouts, you know, the thirst for energy for so many new things. Maybe speaking of AI, the other way, just the supply, the shortage in labor for, you know, the building trades. So this is where there is a lot of growth, and you know, where there's a lot of growth, that's an early signal that that's a secure job too. So that is, I mean, that's one thing to keep in mind here.
0: We're speaking with Andy Keschner, personal finance reporter at MarketWatch. The story is called "These In-Demand Jobs Pay Over $100,000 and Offer Raises That Keep Ahead of Inflation." What else stood out?
1: Yeah, so we have, to give you some specific examples, we have facilities layout engineer, project engineering director, metallurgical engineer, financial planners, student health center directors, software licensing directors, research and development associates, equipment and tool engineering supervisors, artificial intelligence analysts, and solutions architects. So, I mean, you hear engineer again and again. I mean, also certain things like AI, but I mean, you kind of see that's where it's going. That is definitely something to consider. But of course, that's one thing.

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1: ABC News, I'm Brian Clark. The Memorandum of Understanding's been signed by the leaders of both the United States and Iran. That means the 60-day window is open for the sides to negotiate on tougher issues like Iran's nuclear program. But there are some immediate effects.
2: Under the deal, Iran and the country of Oman will administer the strait, something that was not the case before the war. The waterway will reopen toll-free, but it's unclear if that will hold when the 60 days runs out. In return for reopening the strait, Iran will see immediate financial relief. For the first time in years, the U.S. lifting restrictions, allowing Iran to freely sell oil.
1: It's ABC's Mary Bruce. Another key part of the deal, Israel's attacks on Hezbollah and Lebanon are supposed to stop. And sources tell ABC News Israel's now negotiating with the U.S. on keeping IDF troops there. Nationwide, AAA says gas is averaging just under $4 a gallon, and torrential rain is falling across parts of the Gulf Coast.
3: What's up?
4: Well, it's what's down that's got my attention.
3: Oh?
4: Yeah, look at that long snake.
3: Snake? Oh, traffic. 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
4: I know they're cars. 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

0: taking the day's information and helping you make sense of it all. 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
1: Thanks for spending time with us. And welcome into Thursday, June 18th. Gordon Deal with Nicole Murray. Some of our top stories and headlines. U.S. and Iran sign their interim peace agreement, but Trump faces criticism. There's the potential of worsening rains plus flooding from Texas to the Florida panhandle thanks to Tropical Storm Arthur. Carvana unveiled a new car playground in Dallas designed to be a more relaxed method of car selling. Qantas introducing a flight between London and Sydney that will be 21 hours nonstop. WNBA star Caitlin Clark has announced her first signature sneaker, and the soccer fans that help clean up when their World Cup match is over. Their story in about 20 minutes. Buying a fixer-upper can provide a path to home ownership for first-time home buyers, or a way for repeat buyers to afford a larger home or better neighborhood. They usually sell for less per square foot than homes that are in good shape, but you have to do your homework on them. 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
2: In this particular market, looking at a fixer-upper home might seem desirable because home prices are so high. So in May, the median existing home price was $429,300, according to the National Association of Realtors. That's a good amount of money, right? So particularly if you're a first-time home buyer, you're looking at these prices, a fixer-upper could seem like a way to get your foot in the door at a lower purchase price. But, you know, we find that it's important to remember that's kind of just your startup costs, right? And that's true with any home. Purchase price is your startup cost. You need to think about the ongoing costs of home ownership. But with a fixer-upper, you also need to factor in the costs of fixing it up. So NerdWallet's June Financial Resilience Index showed that only 63% of Americans have enough cash on hand to cover an unexpected $1,000 expense. So that puts into perspective how risky it could potentially be to take on a home that needs renovations if you aren't clear on the costs going into it.
1: Jeez, how do you do that, though? How do you begin to calculate what you might need to put into the home, especially if you're, you know, maybe not quite sure you're going to see everything that's under the hood?
2: Mm-hmm, absolutely. So one, you certainly want to be as hands-on as possible with this home purchase. And I know that, you know, in a hotter market, in a market that's maybe less friendly to buyers, that can feel stressful. You don't feel like, oh, I don't want to hassle the seller. With a fixer-upper, you know what? The seller knows they're selling it as a fixer-upper. It's okay to say, hey, I want to get in there. I want to take a good look. Because you really want to go into this purchase with as much knowledge as possible. So one, you are probably going to want a home inspection to get an idea of what's going on with the different components of the home, what's going on with the systems, what might need to get updated or upgraded. Another smart approach is to bring a contractor with you. So actually request to bring a contractor with you to, you know, just walk through the home, let you know what might need to be done and kind of give you an idea of how much it could cost, because you want to get these estimates before you're making an offer. Another thing when you're looking at estimating costs, any numbers that you're getting, you probably want to build in a buffer of at least 20% on top of those estimates, because you don't want to get stuck in a situation where there are cost overruns or, you know, the price of the material has gone up. So you want to build in that buffer zone just so you can make sure that you're going to be able to proceed even if you get into some of these bumps. Also, sometimes we'll think, okay, you know, these houses get advertised as like a handyman special, right? The idea that you're going to fix it up yourself. And if you are someone who's considering DIY renovations, our main caution is just to be realistic about your capabilities. Right. And also to consider the value of your time and effort. Right. Because while you're not paying someone else to do it, you're doing the work yourself then. And that, you know, that does cost you something.
1: We're speaking with Kate Wood, home and mortgage expert at NerdWallet. We're analyzing whether or not fixer uppers are worth it, because those prices usually are considerably lower than, say, a brand new home. How do you borrow for that? You're going to borrow for the mortgage, and then let's say you're estimating you need another $75,000. What do you do there?
2: So when you're buying a home that, you know, it's a fixer-upper, you know upfront that you're going to need significant costs for renovation, you can consider a renovation mortgage. So this is a home loan that wraps those projected costs into the cost of buying the home. So you're essentially financing everything with just one loan. Examples of this, the FHA 203K loan, Fannie Mae has the home sale renovation loan. You know, different lenders will have different options. I will say the it's all one loan part is kind of the easy part. The hard part is that that's a complicated loan. So renovation mortgages tend to involve significantly more paperwork. Often, you know, particularly if you're working with a contractor, they might need to submit information as well. Mm. You also are potentially dealing with oversight from the lender, or in the case of an FHA 203K loan, oversight from the Federal Housing Administration for the duration of the work. So if this is something you're interested in, you need to be pretty committed because it is a lengthy process. There can be a lot of hurdles. But working with a mortgage lender that has experience with renovation loans can be a big help as well.
1: Thanks, Kate. Kate Wood, home and mortgage expert at NerdWallet. 20 minutes now in front of the hour on This Morning, America's First News. Coming up next, why the world should send a thank you card to Australia.
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0: Thanks for being with us. Welcome into Friday Eve. It is time now for the mic drop with this morning's Mike Gavin.
1: Good morning. Well, we hope you slept well last night because we have a couple of pieces of potential nightmare fuel to talk about today. We start in South Carolina, where an animal control officer responded to the front porch of a home where a resident found an alligator, quote, posted up right at the front door. The Berkeley County Sheriff's Office said on social media that its animal control officer was dispatched after a homeowner discovered an unexpected guest because apparently knocking is optional now. And to make matters more harrowing, the post said the alligator was significantly larger than what we're equipped to handle safely under our standard capture guidelines. And referring to the gator, it also clearly had no intention of following instructions of any kind. Other wildlife officials were called in to assist, and eventually the gator was relocated back to a more natural habitat where they said it was far away from front doors, welcome mats, and any future real estate ambitions.
0: Ah.
1: That is a pretty nice sized gator. Look at that picture right now.
0: We're closer to 9 feet, maybe 10 feet.
1: Yeah.
0: I'd say, right?
1: I mean, half of its tail, but still,
0: yeah.
1: You know, the front part is right by the door, and very concerning.
0: As one commenter said, there is a welcome mat there after all, right?
1: It seems like it's staring at the welcome mat. I'm looking at it right now. It's just kind of looking there, like, look, I'm here. It says welcome. Where is everybody?
0: Yeah. Porch pirates deterred.
1: Yes.
0: Thanks to this, somebody said, well, better than Jehovah. Jehovah's Witnesses. I mean, the commenters just piling on here.
1: Yeah. And let's say a prayer and give some thanks that this story takes place far away and down under. More than 100,000 live cockroaches that are illegal to keep in Australia were confiscated from a single breeder in the country's largest ever seizure. The AP says the haul of Madagascar hissing cockroaches and Dubia cockroaches are worth around $142,000. The Madagascar hissing species is one of the world's biggest cockroaches, measuring 2 to 3 inches in length. Photos showed one of them larger than a person's finger. It's much bigger than the country's common cockroach, which measures between 0.9 and 1.4 inches long. Cockroaches flourish in Australia due to its subtropical climates, and the country's home to hundreds of species. Officials said the cockroaches that were seized will be euthanized.
0: Ah.
1: So there you go.
0: Thank you, Australia.
1: That's why we're thanking Australia,
0: yeah.
1: Because they're taking care of the situation.
0: Jeez.
1: That not one of these guys is going to make it here.
0: So one person here had 100,000 live cockroaches.
1: Yes.
0: That's what it sounds like.
1: Yeah, I saw like in boxes, I guess.
0: Yeah.
1: Just kind of hanging out and hissing in boxes.
0: How do you get them? Do you go like Amazon and just...
1: Yeah.
0: Not the Amazon, but just to Amazon.com and
1: use the Amazon app. You got to have a cockroach guy, right? You know, you text your cockroach guy, like, we're running low. I only have 98,000.
0: Yeah.
1: I need a couple thousand more. Why don't you bring those over this afternoon?
0: What do you need these for?
1: Yeah. Well, because they're apparently worth money. $142,000. Apparently, somebody buys them. I don't know who.
0: Jeez.
1: I don't know who's buying hissing cockroaches. I don't want to meet those people, to be honest.
0: By the way, lost in all this is the fact that you said there are actually hundreds of species of cockroach in Australia.
1: More reasons why Australia is a scary place. We've already talked about the snakes and the crocs and now cockroaches.
0: No, thank you.
1: Yeah.
0: Thank you, Mike. 13 minutes now in front of the hour.
2: 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Now, seeing my grandson out on the water, it means everything to me. 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
1: Thanks for spending time with us. What's the ideal amount of weight training if you would like to live long and well? In a new study from the British Journal of Sports Medicine, scientists set out to find that sweet spot for resistance exercise and longevity. The Washington Post says, according to results, any amount of resistance exercise, even a few minutes a week, was associated with a lower risk of premature death than never lifting at all, including among people who regularly walked, ran, or did other aerobic exercise. The sweet spot for weekly resistance training, that's the amount associated with the maximum longevity benefit per minute, was easy to detect. It came at anywhere between 90 and 119 minutes per week of lifting. That time was linked to a 13% lower risk of dying prematurely from any cause and a 19% lower risk of dying from heart disease. The risks of dying from neurological diseases such as dementia were improved the most, declining by 27%. 8 minutes now in front of the hour on This Morning. Once again, here's Nicole Murray.
0: And now, the three big things you need to know. Number one.
2: The leaders of the U.S. and Iran have signed an interim 14-point memorandum of understanding to end the war in the Middle East, with negotiations set to continue for a permanent peace deal over the next 60 days. President Trump said Iran will be allowed to do business with other nations.
3: You know, people from lots of nations, some nations we don't agree with, they have their money. The dollar's become very strong under me. And they don't want to have a little conflict with somebody and end up having the United States just take their money.
2: Trump also threatened to resume attacks if Tehranian officials fail to honor their commitments.
0: Number two.
2: The Federal Reserve says it is keeping its interest rate unchanged for the fourth straight time. Fed Chair Kevin Warsh.
4: The price of oil in the markets today, or even the price of a dozen eggs, that does not have first order consequences to what we're doing. But we do have a really important job there. And it's to make sure that those changes in oil or beef or eggs or milk don't broaden in the economy.
2: Officials also signaled that they might raise interest rates later this year.
0: Number three.
2: A fire at a massive warehouse has blackened the skies near downtown Los Angeles, prompting shelter-in-place orders in the area due to the risk of hazardous air. LA Fire Chief Jamie Moore said authorities are worried about lithium-ion batteries inside the warehouse.
5: Some of them actually have been told and directed to put duct tape around anywhere where there may be skin contact, because that ammonia will cause irritation to the skin.
2: Officials say the warehouse is owned by Lineage Logistics. Health and Human Services Secretary Robert F. Kennedy Jr. has announced a $700 million investment to combat addiction, severe mental illness, and homelessness.
6: We want to make sure through this program to develop pilot projects that are evidence-based, that shows the states what works and what doesn't work.
2: And finally, an Arizona woman has been arrested after driving 108 miles per hour in a 65 zone. Why? She says she was trying to rush home to watch Love Island.
1: Wow. She spent 30 days in jail just for that.
2: Yeah. What did you think the cop was going to do? Like, oh, it's for Love Island. Got it. Go ahead. Go on your way, miss.
1: What trash that is. Do you watch that?
2: I can't get into it. I don't
1: know.
2: No, I know. I know. I'm a reality junkie, but like this, I don't know. It moves too slow for my personal taste.
1: My daughter watches it. I'm like, what is this?
2: Really?
1: This is just dreadful. Oh, my goodness. Thank you, Nicole. 6 minutes now in front of the hour. 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

0: Thanks for being with us. It seems Japanese players and supporters at the World Cup will always have an invite to the games. After the match featuring Japan and the Netherlands in Dallas last Sunday, hundreds of the Japanese traveling fans, famous for adding color and character to the World Cup, began to clean their end of the stadium. Someone pulled out some trash bags, and soon they were picking up cups, wrappers, anything else left among the seats. Further still, the Japanese national team players even left their locker room spotless. For all that a player representing their country on the biggest stage has to worry about, they didn't forget their manners. Nina Shimaguchi with the Japan American Society of Dallas-Fort Worth told CBS News 11 that in the Japanese education system, they don't have custodians from elementary to high school, so students clean hallways and restrooms. Japan, by the way, tied the Dutch last Sunday. They play Mexico on Saturday. That'll do it for this hour. For Nicole Murray and Mike Gavin, I'm Gordon Deal. Thanks for listening to This Morning, America's First News.
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2: From ABC News, I'm Brian Clark. Ship traffic is beginning to move through the Strait of Hormuz after President Trump and Iran's president signed a memorandum of understanding to end the war. President Trump told reporters Wednesday he had one major consideration in mind.
3: I didn't want to see economic catastrophe. If you kept this going, that could have happened.
2: And ABC's Mary Bruce says there's now a 60-day window for the sides to negotiate more complex issues.
4: As for the issue at the heart of this conflict, Iran reaffirms that it shall not procure or develop nuclear weapons. Reaffirms because it's the same promise Iran made in the first line of the nuclear deal struck with President Obama. But unlike the Obama deal, this agreement with Trump makes no other nuclear commitments, no plan to dispose of its highly enriched uranium. Instead, the agreement is to continue negotiating.
2: And coincidentally, today is the dedication ceremony of the Obama Presidential Center in Chicago. That's just one of several major events today, another in New York City. Millions expected to celebrate the NBA champion New York Knicks with a Canyon of Heroes parade. ABC's Aaron Katursky is there.
5: The vibe down here is simply joyous. Nobody wants to miss this. We saw crowds of people crammed into the subway, streaming across on foot along the Brooklyn Bridge. Nobody wants to miss a celebration of these New York Knicks.
2: Layoffs remain historically low. First-time unemployment rate filings fell by 4,000 last week. That's one day after Federal Reserve Chair Kevin Warsh, in announcing that interest rates would remain unchanged, had this description of the U.S. economy.
6: It's uneven. If I look at the housing markets as one example, Fed policy isn't the single determinant of the state of the housing market. But broadly, I would say there, Fed policy appears to be somewhat restrictive.
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7: 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I've been surfing here since I was a kid. Now, seeing my grandson out on the water, it means everything to me. Watching him and taking in the blue waves, the sea breeze, the blurry horizon.
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2: Torrential rain falling across parts of the Gulf Coast today as the remnants of Tropical Storm Arthur continue to swirl in the region. That's prompted flood warnings. Defense Secretary Pete Hegseth had sharp criticism for NATO allies. He says they put Americans at risk by not allowing the U.S. access to their countries to launch attacks on Iran. He says there will now be a six-month review of the U.S. force posture in Europe.
9: It's only common sense. America cannot care for or pay more for Europe's defense than our allies do.
2: Lawmakers on Capitol Hill were scratching their heads Wednesday after President Trump pushed for the postponement of a hearing for his nominee to be the new director of national intelligence. And he also said that it's one way to help pass his SAVE Act that would require voter identification. He says he'll only renew that, or he'll only renew FISA, a key intelligence measure, if the SAVE Act is passed. Senator Richard Blumenthal, a Democrat of Connecticut, said,
10: Donald Trump seems hell-bent on stopping FISA, which is a threat to our country by this absolutely chaotic approach to the appointment of a DNI.
2: A judge called New York serial killer Rex Heuermann despicable at his Wednesday sentencing. Heuermann's admitted to killing eight women and burying their bodies on Long Island beaches. He was sentenced to life without parole. I'm Brian Clark, ABC News.
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11: 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I'm Deanna Haralek.
12: And I'm Adam Smith.
11: We're looking at more sunny weather for today and at least the next week or so. Full details coming up with the forecast in a few short moments. But first, we're learning more about Tuesday's shooting in Blaine involving U.S. Customs and Border Protection. The U.S. Attorney's Office for the Western District of Washington says 39-year-old Nathaniel Muniz Spry of Everson made his first appearance in federal court yesterday afternoon. They say surveillance cameras caught Muniz Spry walking near 4th and A Streets. That's an area where illegal border crossings are common. A database search found Muniz Spry's name triggered a approach with caution alert due to his prior interactions with law enforcement. CBP agents found a gun in his waistband during a search, at which point Muniz Spry tried to break free and run off. He was shot in the leg by an agent and taken to Peace Health St. Joseph Medical Center as the gun was recovered by investigators. An unknown number of CBP agents were involved in the incident, though FBI Seattle says none were injured. Muniz Spry now facing a federal charge of being a felon in possession of a firearm.
12: And police are asking for help locating a missing Lummi Nation man. Washington State Patrol says that 30-year-old Andy Rodriguez was last seen on Stomish Lane yesterday afternoon around 1 p.m. He's described as 5'7" tall with black hair and brown eyes and was last seen wearing a dark hoodie and dark blue jeans. State Patrol says that Rodriguez may not speak or respond to questions and may be traveling via public transit. Anyone with information on his location should call 911.
11: A Bellingham woman accused of trying to kill two children made her first court appearance. KGMI's Jason Upton.
14: 43-year-old Brenda Wilder Brown pleaded not guilty to attempted murder during her arraignment last Thursday. She was arrested on May 16th following an assault that sent a 4-year-old boy to the hospital. Court documents state that a 9-year-old girl called 911 that day to report her brother had been stabbed and that she feared for her own life. Wilder Brown later told police she was playing games with the kids when she experienced a blackout period. The 4-year-old was treated for multiple superficial cuts and a wound that required stitches, while the 9-year-old didn't have any visual injuries. Before her arraignment, Wilder Brown was sent to a hospital where she was treated for extreme psychosis. Her next court appearance is scheduled for July 8th, and her jury trial is tentatively scheduled to begin on August 3rd. Jason Upton, KGMI News.
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11: Lots of sunshine, that's the name of the game for the forecast through at least Tuesday. Today's high, 75 degrees. For tonight, we're going to see a couple clouds in the mix with that low dropping down to 52. More sun tomorrow, the high, 76. Saturday, slightly cooler with the high, 73. Sunday warms up, we'll see a high, 77. We're back in the 80s Monday, and now Tuesday, we're going to see a high of 83 degrees both days. As for the region, right now, a little bit on the cooler side with plenty of brilliant sunshine. 51 degrees in Everson, Linden, and Blaine. Ferndale coming in at 52, while here in Bellingham, nice clear sunny skies. There we go. 50 degrees at KGMI. That's where you hear the weather on the 8s. 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
1: Now 610. Hospitals around the region are desperate need of blood donors. Bloodworks Northwest declared a code red yesterday amid a regional blood supply that has reached emergency levels. A code red's declared when Bloodworks has a lower than a 1 to 2 day supply of critical blood types and platelets. The nonprofit calls a period between Memorial Day and Labor Day the 100 deadliest days. That's when donations decline and major events strain their supply. Bloodworks has an upcoming blood drive in Fairhaven. That's tomorrow from 10 to 4. It also has several more mobile drives coming up in July, along with its Everyday Donor Center located on West Bakerview Road.
2: And a wildfire in Spokane has prompted evacuation orders for residents. Cairo reports the upriver fire is burning around 220 acres in the Beacon Hill area. It's currently threatening around 500 homes. Spokane County Sheriff's Office says that the remains of one person were found inside a home destroyed by that fire. Other homes have already burned, but officials have yet to fully assess the damage. While crews battle that fire, a Level 3 Go Now order is in place for parts of the neighborhood on the north side of the Spokane River. A little closer to our neck of the woods, two small wildfires are burning on the banks of Omak Lake. Further south, the Tule Fire is currently burning almost 24,000 acres south of Toppenish. That fire forced a temporary closure of U.S. 97 on a Monday and is currently 15% contained.
1: Washington's economy saw an encouraging swing in the state's latest jobs report. KGMI's Kathy O'Shea.
3: The Employment Security Department says the state gained 10,600 seasonally adjusted jobs in May, ending two straight months of job losses and reflecting the most added since December 2024. Still, the state's unemployment rate held steady at 5.2%, remaining unchanged from April. Leisure and hospitality saw most of the private sector job gains, while manufacturing and construction also got boosts. Whatcom County's May jobs report is scheduled to be released next Tuesday. Kathy O'Shea, KGMI News.
2: Hey, Whatcom County is seeing some promising trends in its fight against the opioid crisis. According to data from the county, EMS dispatch calls for overdoses have fallen 26% over the first 5 months of 2026 compared to the same period last year. The shift was even more pronounced for opioid overdoses, which saw a 56% drop. Emergency room visits for opioid and general overdoses each saw similar decreases. Overdose deaths from opioids have also tailed off at both the local and state levels after reaching an all-time high in 2023. Whatcom County announced a series of actions to address the fentanyl crisis in the spring of 2024 after declaring a state of emergency over the epidemic. Those actions included the installation of 8 dispensers around the county that offer free 24/7 access to opioid reversal medication, naloxone.
1: 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Highway 20 over the Cascades finally reopened over the weekend, so we wanted to know how often do you venture up that particular stretch of the highway? You told us the following. 45% of you are like me. You've been over that way once. 23% of you say you head over there often because it's your favorite way to get to Eastern Washington. 21% of you say you try to take the road several times a year for whatever purposes you so choose. While 11% of you let us know you have never traveled across that part of Highway 20. Today's question.
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3: Taking a look at top sports headlines right here on KGMI. Mariners took the loss down at T-Mobile Park last night. Kyle Bradish struck out a career-high 12 while pitching one-run ball into the eighth inning as the Baltimore Orioles beat the Seattle Mariners 5-3. Julio Rodriguez doubled in the fourth to become the third fastest player in Major League history to hit 125 homers, doubles, and stolen bases. But unfortunately, the M-Star left the game with a hamstring injury after striking out to end the sixth. Two teams will wrap up the series today. It's an earlier game with coverage beginning at noon. 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
4: It was another great night for the Bells, though. Bellingham locked up the series win against the Port Angeles Lefties with a gritty 10-7 win. Matt Churchill got the Bells off to a good start with a three-run home run in the first inning. Bellingham has one final game in Port Angeles before returning to Joe Martin Field to face the Kamloops Northpaws tomorrow.
3: In WNBA action, Bridget Carlton had a career-high 7 three-pointers and scored 24 points. The expansion Portland Fire beat the Seattle Storm 94-89 last night. Dominique Malunga had a career-high 28 points and 11 rebounds for the Storm, but they're now sitting 3-13 on the season. Next up, the Storm take on the Phoenix Mercury on Saturday.
4: And in World Cup action from yesterday, a late header proved to be the equalizer in the Democratic Republic of Congo's 1-1 draw against heavily favored Portugal. A Harry Kane brace, followed by goals from Jude Bellingham and Marcus Rashford, helped England blow past Croatia 4-2. Ghana scored a goal in stoppage time, and the Black Stars managed to get a hard-fought 1-0 win over Panama. And in the last game of the match, Colombia eventually overwhelmed upstart Uzbekistan. They secured a 3-1 win in that one. Action continues today on Fox, FS1, and Telemundo.
3: Gotta love Bellingham getting some representation in the World Cup. But that is a look at sports right here on KGMI. 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
4: We'll see plenty more sunshine in the Bellingham area today, a high of 75 degrees. Overnight tonight, partly cloudy with a low around 52. For tomorrow, more sunshine, 76 for a high. Looks like it'll be a beautiful sunny weekend. Both days, highs in the mid to upper 70s.
3: Here in Bellingham right now, delightful sunshine, 51 degrees at KGMI. That's where you hear the weather on the 8th.
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3: All right, for those of you who are definitely taking advantage of this beautiful, sunny, dry, warmer weather, maybe you've been wanting to get out on the bike a little bit more, or mayhaps even upgrade your ride, an annual event is coming.

0: Up a few days away, Diane Bedell joins us right now. She is the executive director of Shifting Gears here in Bellingham. Diane, great to have you on the morning news. Thanks so much for joining us.
1: It's a pleasure to be here. Thank you so much.
0: Absolutely. Now, the event in question, we're talking the 2026 Bellingham Bike Swap, I believe in its seventh year of existence, clearly proving to be so popular, especially within this community. Was that a good chunk of the reason why you decided to start doing the bike swap?
1: Yeah, and also the focus of Shifting Gears is to get as many women as we can outside and to experience the joys and benefits of outdoor recreation. And we really do that by reducing barriers. And we know the cost of a new bike can really be a barrier for some people. And so early on, we saw this as a great opportunity to lean into the mission of Shifting Gears and provide opportunities for people to get new bikes, new-to-them bikes, and keep bikes out of the landfill. It's just really a win-win for everybody.
0: Absolutely, certainly sounds like it. Now, let's go into the nitty-gritty of the Bellingham Bike Swap. It is happening this coming Sunday, June 21st, over at Fisherman's Pavilion within Zuanich Point Park. First of all, fantastic location to go ahead and have a bike swap, considering the weather we're expecting on that Sunday. What does the timetable look like for the event for those who might not have participated before?
1: Sure. Well, first thing, folks can pre-register this year, and that's new to us. Oh. So they could go to our website, letsshiftgears.com, and register as a seller and pre-register their items. But for those who just want to show up, we start taking items at 7:30. We'll have them register. We'll print off tags. They can drop off their items, and that goes from 7:30 to 10. We'll take some time and set up the swap. Those who are volunteering with us, because there's plenty of opportunities for volunteering, have a chance to shop the swap a little early. So from noon to 1, volunteers get to shop. And then at 1 o'clock, we open up to the public. And we're going to have our sale. It runs from 1 to 4.
0: Fantastic. Now, in years past, I mean, the Fisherman's Pavilion is a fairly decently sized venue. And when we're talking bikes and gear and things of that nature, do we usually get a lot of gear that fills up the whole pavilion? Or quantitatively, what do those numbers look like?
1: Yeah, well, this is the first year for us to be at the pavilion.
0: Okay.
1: Well, previous years, we were at Boundary Bay, and it was a great location, but we had definitely outgrown it. And then, of course, they closed. But previous years, there have been hundreds of bikes to choose from. And it's not just bikes, it's also bike gear. So panniers, clothing, pedals, handlebars, bike racks, you name it, anything bike adjacent, we've had it available. And so there have been over 1,000 items for sale at the bike swap in previous years, with several hundred of those being bikes.
0: Wow, that's excellent. That's a lot. And especially, again, Whatcom County is such a huge bike-centric community. I'm not surprised that this thing has just grown and grown so much. It needs its own bigger space, and Fisherman's Pavilion, Zuanich Point Park, is the way to go about and doing that. Now, after the swap comes to an end, you've got a good three-hour window to go ahead and figure out what all gear you want. What if something doesn't get sold? Does it just go back to the person who's trying to sell it? Does it get donated? What happens to all that?
1: So there are a couple of different options. Yes, it absolutely can go back to the person who donated or to brought it into the swap. But there's also an opportunity to donate it to Shifting Gears, and we would try to sell it the next year. And we just are working hard to keep things out of the landfill as much as possible.
0: Absolutely, indeed. And going back to Shifting Gears' mission a little bit, you mentioned it a touch earlier in our conversation. The purpose of your organization is to help support programs and get more women out and about in our area. And I understand that some of the proceeds from this event happening again on Sunday will partially benefit your mission that you guys do.
1: Yeah, absolutely. Shifting Gears keeps a 30% commission on all the items that are sold. And we use that to fund our programming, and we offer free or very low-cost activities in outdoor recreation. And that it's available to all women in Skagit and Whatcom counties. We'll even welcome folks from out of town. But we're really open to all women, regardless of their experience, their age, their fitness. If you identify as a woman, we'd love to have you come join us. Shifting Gears is for you. 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
3: Hurry with your money now. Apple CEO Tim Cook told the Wall Street Journal that the company plans to raise prices on its products to offset increasing memory and storage chip costs. A surge in AI-driven demand for data centers has forced consumer electronics companies into fierce competition for dwindling supplies of the key components, driving prices sharply higher. German technology company Robert Bosch agreed to pay $36 million to U.S. authorities for shipping over $70 million worth of sensor products and software for cell phones to China's Huawei. The Commerce Department said Huawei is on a U.S. trade blacklist. China's DSC Holdings, which provides operating systems for used car dealers in China, said it is targeting a valuation of up to $901 million in its U.S. initial public offering. The company is seeking up to $54 million by offering 3 million American depositary shares priced between $16 and $18 apiece. Futures are moderately higher just before the opening bell. That's your money now.
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0: Quick look at the forecast. Lots of sunshine today through Tuesday. We're going to see a high today of 75 degrees. Partly cloudy tonight with a low 52. Then back to full force of sunshine tomorrow with a high 76. Here in Bellingham, we've got 53 degrees at KGMI.
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13: What's up?
14: Well, it's what's down that's got my attention.
13: Oh?
14: Yeah, look at that long snake.
13: Snake? Oh, traffic. Those are cars.
14: I know they're cars. I'm being metaphorical.
13: You're weird.
14: You aren't weird. What's the deal with the HOV?
13: What do you mean?
14: Well, what's that even stand for?
13: Huckleberry, Oleander, Violet.
14: Pretty sure.

0: Sure you're wrong about that. Anyway, why isn't everybody in the HOV? It's moving and everyone else has stopped.
1: You have to qualify for it.
0: Qualify? Not sure about that. If I were a human, I'd ride that Bel Air airport or shuttle. Look at it. It gets you to SeaTac quickly. You can sleep, look out the window, be productive, and it's in the HOV. Hey, maybe it stands for heading on vacation.
1: You're a strange bird.
2: Get to SeaTac like you're headed on

0: giving money, no sanctions, no money, no nothing.
1: And as President Trump celebrates signing that memorandum of understanding to end the war with Iran and France, back home and here in the U.S., criticism over the deal now coming from both sides of the aisle. ABC's Karen Hua.
2: Critics say the administration has not been clear about what's actually in the deal. Senate Democratic leader Chuck Schumer accuses the White House of keeping the public in the dark.
3: It is just outrageous, outrageous that the administration is now saying that whatever's in the MOU is not the real agreement. This is foreign policy by clown car, except it's dangerous.
2: And Republican Senator Bill Cassidy called the deal with Iran the worst foreign policy blunder in decades.
4: Yeah, well, addressing his NATO counterparts in Brussels today, U.S. Defense Secretary Pete Hegseth lashed out at some of the nation's allies, announcing a six-month Pentagon review of American forces in Europe. Hegseth says that this will be a chance to allow their allies to become the best version of the alliance they can be, with Europe taking responsibility for their own security.
5: We're doubling down on our effort to make NATO what it always was supposed to be, a balanced alliance with Europe in the lead for its own defense. NATO 3.0.
1: And back here in our nation's capital, Senate efforts to renew a crucial surveillance program that expired last week hit another roadblock after President Trump pushed for lawmakers to cancel a planned confirmation hearing for Jay Clayton. That's his nominee for director for national intelligence. The president explained his decision to delay the confirmation of Clayton and keeping controversial Bill Pulte in place as a way to move ahead with the Save America Act, pushing for lawmakers to include its passage alongside FISA reauthorization, but that's seemingly a hard line for Democrats. Connecticut Democrat Senator Richard Blumenthal reacted to the news.
6: Donald Trump seems hell-bent on stopping FISA, which is a threat to our country by this absolutely chaotic approach to the appointment of a DNI.
4: Meanwhile, dangerous weather struck the Midwest once again, with several suspected tornadoes touching down overnight. ABC's Ginger Z is in Effingham, Illinois.
7: From Indiana to Kentucky.
8: Oh my God! We gotta go! We gotta go!
7: And Illinois raked with tornadoes again. A violent twister destroying homes in Teutopolis. Two people injured when their home was ripped from its foundation. Trees crashing into houses and cars. Powerful winds flipping a tractor trailer on Interstate 57, injuring the driver.
1: Meanwhile, home security video appears to show an explosion in the sky minutes before a small private jet crash landed in Laredo, Texas on Tuesday. ABC's Jim Ryan says federal investigators are searching for the cause of the crash that killed one person and injured five others.
9: A dashboard camera in a car traveling in the opposite direction shows the plane owned by charter company NetJets sliding down the highway, taking out light poles before breaking into at least two pieces. ABC News contributor, retired Colonel Steve Ganyard.
10: The airplane was fully controllable all the way to impact. So the question will be, why were those engines not producing enough thrust?
9: The two pilots and three of the passengers were hospitalized in stable condition. Joshua Bayer, the founder of an Austin company that supports tech startups, was killed. Jim Ryan, ABC News.
4: And it was an emotional day inside a New York courtroom yesterday for families of Gilgo Beach serial killer Rex Heuermann, who was sentenced to life in prison for his role in the murders of several women before scattering their remains on a remote Long Island beach years ago. But for the family and friends who gave impact statements at Heuermann's sentencing, it was about far more than just punishing the man responsible. ABC's Aaron Katersky was in the courtroom and spoke with the Start Here podcast.
11: The families want to make sure that their loved ones are not remembered merely as sex workers or even as victims of the Gilgo Beach serial killing. They were mothers and daughters and sisters and cousins, and all of that was reflected. I asked Liliana Waterman, who was 3 years old when her mom Megan vanished, whether it brought her any comfort to confront Heuermann, even though he showed no remorse, and she said at least it was an ending.
1: And in the trial for the alleged killer of UnitedHealthcare CEO Brian Thompson, Luigi Mangione's legal team now appears to be switching tactics for his defense. ABC Sophie Flay.
12: The defense is now claiming Mangione was suffering an extreme emotional disturbance and was not in control of himself. The judge ordered Mangione's lawyers to turn over his psychiatric records. If the jury agrees with the affirmative psychiatric defense, Mangione could be convicted of the lesser crime of manslaughter, which carries a 25-year maximum sentence, instead of murder, which could result in a life sentence.
1: A look now at the results of our latest news poll. Highway 20 over the Cascades finally reopened over the weekend, one of the latest starts in its history since data started being recorded. So we wanted to know, how often do you venture up that stretch of the highway?

0: Highway. It's a gorgeous view, by the way, any time of year if you haven't gotten a chance to do so already. And that is true for actually for 11% of you who answered our news poll. You have never traveled on that stretch of Highway 20. 21% of you, though, head over there several times a year. 23% of you go over the North Cascades Highway Pass often. It's your favorite way to get to Eastern Washington. While 45% of you, you're like me, you have been over that way once. Once is not finite, though. I'd love to go again. Today's question.
1: Millions of Americans have been taking GLP-1s as the government says there's been a reduction in obesity. So we'd like to know, would you consider taking one of those drugs? Head on over to MyBellinghamNow.com, scroll down, let us know. We'll have the results for you on tomorrow morning's newscast.
0: 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We've got the forecast on the way next, followed by a look around the world in 60 seconds.
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5: KGMI, dependable weather on the 8th.
0: Lots of sunshine coming our way. Today's high, 75 degrees. For tonight, we're going to see partly cloudy skies and that low down to 52. Sunshine tomorrow and Saturday and Sunday. It's almost like summer is on the horizon, people. We're going to see a high tomorrow, 76. Bit of a dip on Saturday with a high, 73. Then for Sunday, the actual first day of summer and Father's Day, in case you needed that reminder. Sunday, we're going to see a high of 77. Right now, we've got 55 degrees. In Everson and Blaine, Linden at 53, Ferndale with 54 degrees, while here in Bellingham it is also 54 degrees at KGMI. That is where you hear the weather on the 8s.
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0: Gunmen attacked the main airport in Niger's capital, leading to an exchange of fire and explosions there. Security forces were deployed to repel the attack after gunmen breached airport security. Now, it's not immediately clear who those attackers were, but it was the second attack at the airport this year after the Islamic State group claimed responsibility for a similar attack in January.
1: Polish authorities have arrested a man suspected of fatally shooting a Russian activist critical of President Vladimir Putin. The suspect was a 36-year-old man who carried a passport belonging to the Republic of Georgia. Polish Prime Minister, Donald Tusk, said that the killing has the hallmarks of a political assassination.
0: Well, looks like Keir Starmer's future is Britain's Prime Minister is on the line in a special election in Makerfield. That's Northwest England. Voters there are choosing a new lawmaker with Andy Burnham of the Labour Party as the leading contender. Burnham's likely to challenge Starmer for the party leadership if he wins.
1: The UN's food agencies are warning that acute hunger is set to worsen across 13 global hotspots in the coming months, with conflict, funding shortages, and a climate shock pushing millions closer to famine. They're said that conditions are expected to deteriorate between June and November of 2026, with around 266 million people already facing high levels of acute food insecurity.
0: And police in Vietnam have seized over 400 cats in a major bust of an animal theft ring last week. Animal welfare groups and local media said that investigation saved hundreds of animals who were destined for the dinner plate. Local news reports say an investigation into a spate of pet thefts led Ho Chi Minh City Police to the cat meat crime ring. Yes, that's what they're calling it. 9 people have been detained in connection. That is a look around the world in 60 seconds. We'll take a look back at the

0: best day in history next.
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0: Today's a Thursday. It is June 18th, 2026. On this date back in 1812, the War of 1812 began as the U.S. Congress approved and President James Madison signed a declaration of war against Britain.
7: And just a few years later, 1815, and Napoleon Bonaparte was defeated in the Battle of Waterloo as British and Prussian troops defeated the French Imperial Army in Belgium.
0: Let's jump ahead a couple decades, well, centuries or so. 1983, on this date, astronaut Sally Ride became America's first woman in space. She and four other NASA astronauts blasted off aboard the space shuttle Challenger on a six-day mission.
7: And in 1992, the U.S. Supreme Court in Georgia versus McCollum ruled that criminal defendants could not use race as a basis for excluding potential jurors from their trials.
0: Over in the modern era, in 2018 on this date, President Donald Trump announced he was directing the Pentagon to create the Space Force. This as an independent branch of the U.S. Armed Forces.
7: And in 2023, the submersible vessel Titan on an undersea expedition to view the wreck of the Titanic in the North Atlantic Ocean imploded, killing all five people aboard.
0: A couple of birthdays we need to get through today, starting off with this legendary musician. Featuring some of his later works, Sir Paul McCartney, famously of the Beatles, celebrating his 84th birthday today.
8: My favorite film of Charlie Chaplin is The Circus, because I love animals. I cannot say not to watch my father's film, Roberto Rossellini. It's considered a milestone in cinema. For my father's film, I think my favorite film is Paisan.
7: You might know her from Blue Velvet or a few other movies out there. Death Becomes Her. Actor Isabella Rossellini turned 71 years old today.
9: She's probably in Texas, Amarillo. All I know, George Strait said it. Yeah, that's where all them exes go.
0: There we go. A little bit of country music for you on this Thursday morning. That's Blake Shelton, who turns 50 years old today. That is a look back at this day in history. Sports coming up next.
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11: The one question when it comes to airfares, to which the answer seems to change by the season, when's the best time and the best day of the week to fly? 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I'm Peter Greenberg, and this is today's Eye on Travel Minute.
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7: The Mariners took the loss down at T-Mobile Park last night. Kyle Bradish struck out a career-high 12 while pitching a one-run ball into the eighth inning as the Baltimore Orioles beat the Seattle Mariners 5-3. Julio Rodriguez doubled in the fourth to become the third fastest player in Major League Baseball history to reach 125 homers, doubles, and stolen bases. Unfortunately, the Mariners star left the game with a hamstring injury after striking out to end the sixth inning. Two teams wrap up the series today. Coverage starts at noon. 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
0: It was another great night for the Bells, though. Bellingham locked up the series win against the Port Angeles Lefties with a pretty gritty 10-7 win. Matt Churchill got the Bells off to a pretty great start.
7: And turning now to the WNBA, Bridget Carlton had a career-high 7 three-pointers and scored 24 points. And the expansion Portland Fire beat the Seattle Storm 94-89 last night. Dominic Malonga had a career-high 28 points and 11 rebounds for the Storm, who are now 3-13 on the season. Next up, the Storm take on the Phoenix Mercury on Saturday.
0: And in World Cup action from yesterday, a late header proved to be the equalizer in the Democratic Republic of Congo's 1-1 draw with heavily favored Portugal. A Harry Kane brace followed by goals from Jude Bellingham and Marcus Rashford helped England blow past Croatia 4-2. Ghana, they scored a goal in stoppage time. The Black Stars managed to get a hard-fought 1-0 win over Panama. That was an excellent end to that game. And in the last match of the day, Colombia eventually overwhelmed upstart Uzbekistan. They got a 3-1 win in that. Action continues today. You can watch it on Fox, FS1, and Telemundo. That is a look at sports right here on KGMI. More sports at 15 and 45 every hour during the morning news.
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7: Well, it'll be sunny in the Bellingham area today. Another beautiful day out there with a high of 75 degrees. Overnight tonight, partly cloudy with a low around 52. For tomorrow, more sunshine in the forecast, 76 degrees for a high. Looks like it's going to be a beautiful weekend as well. Sunny on Saturday and Sunday with highs in the mid to upper 70s.
0: As for right now, we are warming up in Bellingham, 53 degrees at KGMI. That's where you hear the weather on the 8th.
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1: much of this week, we knew a deal had been agreed to by the U.S. and Iran. A memorandum of understanding outlined the terms for a 60-day ceasefire. President Trump was at the G7 in France this week, touting it as a victory.
21: We reached an agreement with Iran that achieves everything we set out to accomplish, everything and much more.
1: But no one had actually seen the text. Like, what exactly had he agreed to? Well, yesterday, the text of this deal started being released, first by U.S. officials to reporters, then by Iran to the world. In this interview on Iranian state TV, the country's chief negotiator said they've won, that they've stared down the world's great militaries. Now, you might expect any country to say that, but even some American Republicans

0: and said they agreed that the U.S. was leaving the Strait of Hormuz with its tail between its legs and not much to show for it. And if this is the end of the fighting, which it very well could be, the question for years will be, what was it all for? So let's dig through this initial agreement this morning. We got ABC's chief Washington correspondent, Jonathan Carl. John, you and I have both read all 14 paragraphs to this initial agreement, this memorandum of understanding. What are the most important things to go over here?
1: Yeah, I mean, the big thing is it stops the hostilities, it opens the Straits of Hormuz, and it sets a mechanism for negotiating the other issues, primarily the nuclear issues. So the Strait of Hormuz opens up immediately. There'll be a period when it has to be cleared. But for 60 days, it specifies, this is very important, Brad, for 60 days, ships can travel in and out through the Strait of Hormuz without being stopped and toll-free, no tolls whatsoever.
0: Mm-hmm.
1: But did you get that point? For 60 days. After that, it says that Iran will have a dialogue, that's the word they use, with Oman, the other country on the Strait of Hormuz, the other side of the Strait of Hormuz, about setting up the maritime rules. In other words, Brad, they could start charging a toll again. They could be shaking down tankers coming in and out of the Strait after this 60-day period. The other thing very important that happens immediately is that Iran now has access to the global oil markets. Now, Iran has been subject to crushing sanctions for years.
2: It's like, what are you going to do? Say you can never, ever invest in a country? I mean, it's pretty tough.
1: Initially put in place under George W. Bush, actually even some that were put in place under President Clinton, but really ramped up in the first term of President Obama, that were temporarily lifted while the JCPOA was in effect. But now they will immediately be able to sell their oil on the world oil market with access to the banking system, with access to the insurance system.
0: Wow.
1: They will have this ability to begin making potentially billions of dollars immediately. An opportunity that they have not had for years. Now, they've been able to sell on the black market with the shadow fleet and all this, but this opens up a vast new revenue stream for Iran that they have not had for a long, long time. And then, Brad, it sets out a series of things that would be negotiated and nailed down during the course of talks over the nuclear program.
0: Yeah, let's talk about the nuclear program, because I'm old enough to remember, you said the JCPOA, that was the Obama-era nuclear deal that we called it with Iran. And for years, President Trump said Iran is getting away with murder here, that the IAEA, the International Atomic Energy Agency, they would like stand and watch Iran get rid of their nuclear stockpiles. They're like, they're probably lying to you guys. Like, how? And then you're going to give them cash or sanctions relief for that? He said Iran had the benefit of all the incentives there. But when I look at this new deal, like the language of this memorandum, it basically says Iran can't make nuclear weapons, and who's going to oversee that? The IAEA. They'll watch. So, like, if anything, this looks almost more lenient than the old deal.
1: Oh, this is a shadow of the JCPOA. This is nothing actually near what Obama negotiated. Now, it sets the framework to do something potentially similar to what Obama negotiated. But look, there were a couple of things that President Trump keyed on in criticizing the Obama deal, President Trump and others. One is that the Obama deal rewarded the Iranians with $1.7 billion in assets that had been frozen. They were given them literally on pallets of cash, U.S. currency, delivered to the Iranians.
0: Mm-hmm.
1: Trump thought this was a horrible thing, giving them all this money that could then be sent to support terrorism, around the region. Well, this deal says that as they negotiate the nuclear agreement, that part of it would be at least a $300 billion fund for economic development and reconstruction.
0: Wait, let me get that number again. You said $1.7 billion was a problem because pallets of money look bad, but this is $300 billion?
1: This is $300 billion. Now, I know you're not a huge math guy, but $300 billion is a hell of a lot more than $1.7 billion. Now,
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5: Are we with your money now? Stocks are moderately higher to kick off the trading day. Both the Dow and the NASDAQ are up by more than 200 points. Oil prices have dropped this morning by at least 2% as the International Energy Agency forecasts supply glut next year after the U.S.-Iran peace deal. West Texas Intermediate at roughly $74 a barrel, Brent at $77. The U.S. Air Force has awarded production contracts to General Atomics and Anduril Industries to build its first fleet of semi-autonomous collaborative combat aircraft, moving a program that began just over 2 years ago from prototype to full-scale manufacturing. The department did not disclose the cost or size of the order. A House of Representatives panel will hold a June 24th hearing on the state of the U.S. airline competition and regulation after the collapse of low-cost carrier Spirit Airlines last month. Spirit Airlines collapsed in May after President Trump had proposed a $500 million bailout to save the low-budget airline. That's your money now.
3: 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Regarding hour during the morning news.
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3: All right, it's that time of year where the weather is basically going to be the same over the next couple of days. We've got tons of sunshine. That's not really news. The temperature is something that you should be aware of, though. We're going to see a beautiful high of 75 degrees for today. Tonight, a couple clouds enter the mix. We'll see that low hovering around 52. More of the same for tomorrow. Sunny, high 76. Slight dip in the temperature for your Saturday. Going to see that high at 73. Not too bad. And then the heat ramps up on Sunday, Father's Day, first day of summer. As a friendly reminder, we're going to see a high on Sunday, 77 degrees. Monday and Tuesday, back in the 80s. Wouldn't be surprised if a heat advisory were to take effect on those days. Monday and Tuesday, right now, we're looking at a high of 83 degrees. Here in Bellingham, delightful sunshine warming things up for us pretty quickly. 55 degrees already at KGMI. That's where you hear the weather on the 8th.
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13: From ABC News. I'm Brian Clark. The national average of gas

0: Falling below $4 a gallon in the U.S., according to AAA, and that's coming down as the Strait of Hormuz reopens under the terms of the U.S.-Iran ceasefire. ABC's Mary Bruce says that deal could bring Iran greater financial relief.
1: For the first time in years, the U.S. lifting restrictions, allowing Iran to freely sell oil. The U.S. also committing to negotiate lifting all sanctions against Iran and the release of billions of dollars in frozen Iranian assets if certain progress is made. But last month, the president said this.
2: No, we're not talking about any easing of sanctions or giving money. No sanctions, no money, no nothing.
0: As details of the 14-point memorandum have emerged, some Republicans were critical of the U.S. position. Some Democrats have also criticized the president, including the top Democrat in the Senate, Chuck Schumer.
3: This will be regarded as one of the biggest American disasters. And it's because Trump started this war. He didn't know how to finish it. And it looks like in too many ways, he has just capitulated to the Iranians.
0: Defense Secretary Pete Hegseth criticized NATO countries for not allowing the U.S. access to their facilities to strike Iran. He said the U.S. is going to review its force posture in Europe.
4: Make no mistake about it, this will be a real review. It will be designed to ensure that NATO is moving fast and irreversibly toward Europe leading.
0: The jobs market remains strong, says ABC's Jim Ryan.
5: 225,000 out-of-work Americans filed their initial applications for state jobless benefits in the week ended June 13th, a decrease of 4,000. The previous week's reading, 229,000 initial filings, was the highest since February. Still, economists describe the labor market as stable and in a condition of low hiring and low firing.
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0: Right now in New York City, large crowds lining the streets ready to salute the NBA champion New York Knicks with a ticker tape parade up the Canyon of Heroes. It's drawing huge crowds and a massive law enforcement presence. Mayor Zoran Mamdani told ABC News.
8: This is a parade of immense excitement across our city and frankly even across the region. It could very well end up being the largest parade in New York City history.
0: It's the Knicks' first NBA championship since 1953. Overnight, Ukraine launched a new major attack on Russia.
9: Ukraine hit Russia with one of the largest drone attacks of the year. That's according to the Russian Ministry of Defense. A wave of Ukrainian drones hit a major oil refinery there for the second time this week. Russia says its air defenses intercepted more than 500 drones across the country overnight, but debris still managed to hit the refinery. President Zelensky called this a fully justified attack after Russia unleashed ballistic missiles on Kyiv this week. He said this morning, if Ukraine burns, Moscow burns. James Longman, ABC News in London.
0: A new strategy for Luigi Mangione in his state murder trial. He is charged with killing the United Healthcare CEO Brian Thompson in New York City in 2024. His defense team is going to employ a psychiatric defense, according to the judge, which, if successful, means Mangione could be sent for treatment instead of prison. I'm Brian Clark, ABC News.
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11: 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I'm Deanna Haralek.
12: And I'm Adam Smith.
11: It's a beautiful start to our Thursday morning here. It's hard to believe that summer is actually starting in a couple of days. Full details on the forecast coming up in a few short moments. But first, we've learned more about Tuesday's shooting in Blaine involving U.S. Customs and Border Protection agents. The U.S. Attorney's Office for Western District of Washington says 39-year-old Nathaniel Muniz Spry of Everson made his first appearance in federal court yesterday afternoon. They say surveillance cameras caught Muniz Spry walking near 4th and A Streets. That's an area where illegal border crossings are common. But a database search found Muniz Spry's name triggered a approach with caution alert due to his prior interactions with law enforcement. CBP agents found a gun in his waistband during a search, at which point Muniz Spry tried to break free and run off. He was shot in the leg by an agent and taken to Peace Health St. Joseph Medical Center as the gun was later recovered by investigators. An unknown number of CBP agents were involved in the incident, though FBI Seattle says none were injured. Muniz Spry now facing a federal charge of being a felon in possession of a firearm.
12: And police are asking for help locating a missing Lummi Nation man. A Washington State Patrol says that 30-year-old Andy Rodriguez was last seen on Stomish Lane yesterday afternoon around 1 p.m. He's described as 5 foot 7 inches tall with black hair and brown eyes. He was last seen wearing a dark hoodie and dark blue jeans. State Patrol says that Rodriguez may not speak or respond to questions and may be traveling via public transit. Anyone with information on his location should call 911.
11: A Bellingham woman accused of trying to kill two children made her first court appearance recently. KGMI's Jason Upton with the details.
14: 43-year-old Brenda Wilder Brown pleaded not guilty to attempted murder during her arraignment last Thursday. She was arrested on May 16th following an assault that sent a 4-year-old boy to the hospital. Court documents state that a 9-year-old girl called 911 that day to report her brother had been stabbed and that she feared for her own life. Wilder Brown later told police she was playing games with the kids when she experienced a blackout period. The 4-year-old was treated for multiple superficial cuts and a wound that required stitches, while the 9-year-old didn't have any visual injuries. Before her arraignment, Wilder Brown was sent to a hospital where she was treated for extreme psychosis. Her next court appearance is scheduled for July 8th, and her jury trial is tentatively scheduled to begin on August 3rd. Jason Upton, KGMI News.
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11: A lot of sunshine on the horizon. Today's high, 75 degrees. For tonight, a couple clouds make their way into the mix with a low down to 52. Sunny day for us tomorrow with a high 76. Then Saturday cools down a touch to a high 73. We warm back up on Sunday, your actual first day of summer. And Father's Day for what it's worth, in case you needed a reminder. We'll see a high on Sunday, 77 degrees. Back in the 80s by Monday and Tuesday. Would not be surprised if a heat advisory were to be issued on those 2 days, because we're going to see a high of 83 degrees both Monday and Tuesday. Things are warming up pretty quickly here in Whatcom County with 56 degrees in Everson and Blaine. Linden at 55. Ferndale checking in at 52. Here in Bellingham, 56 delightful degrees here at KGMI. That's where you hear the weather on the 8s. 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
11: 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Hospitals

0: in our region are now in desperate need of blood donors. Yesterday, Bloodworks Northwest declared a code red amid a regional blood supply that has reached emergency levels. Code red's declared when Bloodworks has a lower than 1 to 2 day supply of critical blood types and platelets. The nonprofit calls this particular period between Memorial Day and Labor Day the 100 deadliest days. That's when donations decline and major events strain their supply. Bloodworks has an upcoming blood drive in Fairhaven. That'll be tomorrow from 10 a.m. to 4 p.m. It also has several more mobile drives coming up in July, along with its everyday donor center on West Bakerview Road.
1: A wildfire in Spokane has prompted evacuation orders for residents there. Cairo reports the Upriver Fire is burning around 220 acres in the Beacon Hill area and is currently threatening around 500 homes. Spokane County Sheriff's Office says that the remains of one person were found inside a home destroyed by that fire. Other homes have already burned, but officials have yet to fully assess the damage. While crews battle that fire, a level 3 go now orders in place for parts of the neighborhood on the north side of the Spokane River. A little closer to our neck of the woods, two small wildfires are currently burning on the banks of Omak Lake. Further south, the Tule Fire is currently burning almost 24,000 acres south of Toppenish. That fire forced a temporary closure of U.S. 97 on Monday and is now 15% contained.
0: Washington's economy saw an encouraging swing in the state's latest jobs report. KGMI's Kathy O'Shea with the numbers.
2: The Employment Security Department says the state gained 10,600 seasonally adjusted jobs in May, ending two straight months of job losses and reflecting the most added since December 2024. Still, the state's unemployment rate held steady at 5.2%, remaining unchanged from April. Leisure and hospitality saw most of the private sector job gains, while manufacturing and construction also got boosts. Whatcom County's May jobs report is scheduled to be released next Tuesday. Kathy O'Shea, KGMI News.
1: And Whatcom County is seeing some promising trends in its fight against the opioid crisis. According to data from the county, EMS dispatch calls for overdoses have fallen 26% over the first 5 months of 2026 compared to the same period last year. The shift has been even more pronounced for opioid overdoses, which saw a 56% drop. Emergency room visits for opioid and general overdoses each saw similar decreases. Overdose deaths from opioids have also tailed off at both the local and state levels after reaching an all-time high in 2023. Whatcom County announced a series of actions to address the fentanyl crisis in spring of 2024 after declaring a state of emergency over the epidemic. Those actions included the installation of 8 dispensers around the county that offer free 24-hour access to the opioid reversal medication naloxone.
0: For more on these stories and others, you can head right on over to our website at mybellinghamnow.com. A look now at the results of our latest news poll. Highway 20 over the Cascades finally reopened over the weekend, one of the latest reopening dates for that entire stretch of road. So in light of that, we wanted to know, how often do you venture up that stretch of highway? Here's what you told us. 11% of you never have traveled on that part of Highway 20. 45% of you have been over that way maybe once. 21% of you go several times a year, while 23% of you are traveling back and forth on the North Cascades Highway pretty often, as it is your favorite way to get to and from Eastern Washington. Today's question.
1: Millions of Americans have been taking GLP-1s, as the government says there's been a reduction in obesity. So we'd like to know, would you consider taking one of these drugs? Head on over to mybellinghamnow.com, scroll down, and let us know. We'll have the results for you on tomorrow morning's newscast.
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0: Taking a look at top sports headlines right here on KGMI. Mariners took the loss down at T-Mobile Park last night. Kyle Bradish struck out a career-high 12 while pitching one-run ball into the eighth inning as the Baltimore Orioles beat the Seattle Mariners 5-3. Julio Rodriguez doubled in the fourth to become the third fastest player in Major League history to reach 125 homers, doubles, and stolen bases. But unfortunately, the M-Star left the game with a hamstring injury after striking out to end the sixth. Two teams wrap up the series today. Coverage of this one starts at noon. 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
1: It was a great night for the Bells, though. Bellingham locked up the series win against the Port Angeles Lefties with a gritty 10-7 win. Matt Churchill got the Bells off to a good start with a three-run home run in the first inning. Bellingham has one final game down in Port Angeles before returning to Joe Martin Field to face the Kamloops Northpaws tomorrow.
0: Over in the WNBA, Bridget Carlton had a career-high 7 three-pointers and scored 24 points. The expansion Portland Fire beat the Seattle Storm 94-89 last night. Dominique Malanga had a career-high 28 points and 11 rebounds for the Storm, who are now sitting 3-13 on the season. Next up, Storm take on the Phoenix Mercury Saturday.
1: And in World Cup action from yesterday, a late header proved to be the equalizer in the Democratic Republic of Congo's 1-1 draw against heavily favored Portugal. And then a Harry Kane brace, followed by goals from Jude Bellingham and Marcus Rashford, that helped England blow past Croatia 4-2. Ghana scored a goal in stoppage time, and the Black Stars managed to get a hard-fought 1-0 win over Panama. The last match of the day, Colombia eventually overwhelmed upstart Uzbekistan, secured a 3-1 win. All the action continues today on Fox, FS1, and Telemundo.
0: That is a look at sports right here on KGMI. 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
7: KGMI, dependable weather on the 8th.
1: It'll be sunny in Bellingham once again today, a high of 75 degrees. Overnight tonight, partly cloudy with a low around 52. For tomorrow, more sunshine, 76 degrees for a high, then a beautiful sunny weekend ahead with highs in the mid to upper 70s.
0: Here in Bellingham, things are warming up pretty quickly with 56 degrees now at KGMI. That's where you hear the weather on the 8th.
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0: Alrighty, folks, taking a look now at some other top stories making headlines in our neighborhood. Crabbing season looks like it's just around the corner here in Northwest Washington. State Department of Fish and Wildlife says recreational crabbing will be open starting on July 16th in Bellingham, as well as the San Juan Islands. Season lasts through September 28th. Crabbing will only be allowed on Thursdays through Mondays. Now, crabbers are limited to 5 Dungeness, 6 Red Rock, and 6 Tanner crabs a day. Some areas around Seattle are being limited to 2 days per week, or even none. This amid declining Dungeness crab populations. Fish and Wildlife, though, they're reminding crabbers the gear has to be removed from the water by an hour after sunset on the last day of any fishing period. Well, here in Bellingham, an annual event for bike lovers is moving into a bigger space. Shifting Gears will host their 7th annual Bellingham Bike Swap this Sunday from 1 to 4 p.m. Executive Director Diane Bedell says they'll be welcoming

0: sellers and buyers at Fisherman's Pavilion in Zuanich Park this year.
1: Yeah, well, this is the first year for us to be at the pavilion. Previous years, we were at Boundary Bay, and it was a great location, but we had definitely outgrown it, and then, of course, they closed. But previous years, there have been hundreds of bikes to choose from.
0: Prospective buyers can get discounted prices on hundreds of bikes, parts, gear, and a lot of other equipment. 30% of the event's proceeds will go towards Shifting Gears programs, which extend far beyond mountain and road biking.
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0: Sellers can pre-register their wares ahead of time over on Shifting Gears' website. That would be letsshiftgears.org. We'll hear more from Diane coming up at 7:50 right here on KGMI regarding that event. A little bit further south, the King County man's been sentenced for running a Medicaid fraud scheme involving unqualified healthcare professionals. State Attorney General Nick Brown's office says David Najenga will spend 14 years in prison for masterminding the scheme. Najenga and at least one co-conspirator ran a healthcare staffing agency that falsified their employees' documents. Court documents state Najenga stole nursing credentials and personal information from real registered nurses to get his employees hired at various Medicaid facilities in Western and Central Washington. Some of the employees had minimal medical training. One witness noted an employee hired through Najenga's company did not know how to use a blood pressure cuff. Investigators began looking into his business after one of his employees was charged with identity fraud. That was way back in 2019. A bench warrant's been issued for Najenga's co-conspirator, or at least one of them, but investigators say that co-conspirator left the country before that warrant was issued. Taking a look at some other health headlines with your Medical Minute.
2: A major global study published in the journal PLOS ONE suggests teens who consume more ultra-processed foods are nearly 70% more likely to become overweight or obese. These foods are packed with junk like sugar, additives, and unhealthy fat. Because of this, they are more addictive, have fewer key nutrients, and despite being packed with calories, they leave you feeling empty. Diets high in ultra-processed foods and low activity levels have become the norm in recent years. As a result, teen obesity risk has skyrocketed. Carrying excess weight at a young age can lead to more health issues down the line, including diabetes, high blood pressure, and heart disease. If you rely on quick, ultra-processed snacks to fuel your kids, you're actually giving them less fuel and more fat, sugar, and preservatives. Think about healthy swaps like baby carrots and hummus over an air-filled bag of Doritos or a banana and nut butter instead of a Milky Way. Ask your child's pediatrician how you can put more whole foods on your teen's plate and lower their risk of obesity. With this Medical Minute, I'm Alex Stone.
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7: With your money now. U.S. gas prices have fallen below $4 a gallon for the first time since March, but just barely. AAA data says that gas prices are at $3.99 per gallon on average in the U.S. However, fluctuations in gas prices remain across the country. In California, prices are averaging at $5.64 per gallon, while in South Carolina, it's $3.58 per gallon. Intel stock has risen 11% this morning after President Trump said the semiconductor company has agreed to a deal with Apple to design and build chips in the U.S. Intel stock has surged 464% in the past 12 months, with the company hitting a market cap of more than $608 billion. JetBlue Airways said it plans to close its flight attendant base at New Jersey's Newark Liberty International Airport and tech operations based there and at New York's LaGuardia this fall. CNBC reports that the move is part of efforts to cut costs and strengthen service in Florida's Fort Lauderdale Airport. Stocks are up this morning. That's Your Money Now.
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0: Lots of sunshine for the next couple of days. We'll see a high today of 75. Tonight, a couple clouds roll in with that low down to 52. As for tomorrow, more sun, a high 76. Then for Saturday, we see a slight dip in the temperature. Still pretty sunny, though, with a high of 73. Sunday, looking at a high 77 degrees. Then looking at a potential for a heat advisory on Monday and Tuesday. This as temperatures are expected to hit 83 degrees on both of those days. As for right now in Bellingham, delightful sunshine keeping things real easy for us this morning. 56 degrees over in Ferndale because that's what the forecast says. 57 degrees right now in Everson and Linden while Blaine is at 58. Here in Bellingham, it says it's 56 degrees here at KGMI. Really feels more like 64 with no winds at all. That is where you hear the weather on the 8th right here on KGMI.
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0: Good Thursday morning, KGMI News Time now, 7:30 on this Thursday, June 18th. I'm Deanna Haraluk.
15: And I'm Adam Smith. Well, we're learning new details this morning on the new ceasefire deal with Iran, with some financial relief on the horizon for Tehran. ABC's Mary Bruce has more.
10: For the first time in years, the U.S. lifting restrictions, allowing Iran to freely sell oil. The U.S. also committing to negotiate lifting all sanctions against Iran and the release of billions of dollars in frozen Iranian assets.

0: if certain progress is made. But last month, the president said this.
1: No, we're not talking about any easing of sanctions or giving money. No sanctions, no money, no nothing.
2: And as President Trump celebrates signing that memorandum of understanding to

0: with Europe taking responsibility for their own security.
1: We're doubling down on our effort to make NATO what it always was supposed to be, a balanced alliance with Europe in the lead for its own defense, NATO 3.0.
2: Overnight, Ukraine launched a new big attack on Russia. ABC's James Longman.
3: Ukraine hit Russia with one of the largest drone attacks of the year. That's according to the Russian Ministry of Defense. A wave of Ukrainian drones hit a major oil refinery there for the second time this week. Russia says its air defenses intercepted more than 500 drones across the country overnight, but debris still managed to hit the refinery. President Zelensky called this a fully justified attack after Russia unleashed ballistic missiles on Kyiv this week. He said this morning, if Ukraine burns, Moscow burns. James Longman, ABC News in London.
0: And on Capitol Hill yesterday, Senate efforts to renew a crucial surveillance program that expired last week hit another roadblock after President Trump pushed for lawmakers to cancel a planned confirmation hearing for Jay Clayton as his nominee for Director of National Intelligence. The president explained his decision to delay the confirmation of Clayton and keep that controversial Bill Pulte in place as a way to move ahead with the Save America Act, pushing for lawmakers to include its passage alongside FISA authorization, a seemingly hard line for Democrats. Connecticut Democratic Senator Richard Blumenthal reacted to the news on Capitol Hill.
4: Donald Trump seems hell-bent on stopping FISA, which is a threat to our country by this absolutely chaotic approach to the appointment of a DNI.
2: Dangerous weather is striking the Midwest once again. Several suspected tornadoes touched down overnight. ABC's Ginger Z is in Effingham, Illinois.
5: From Indiana to Kentucky.
6: Oh my God! We gotta go! We gotta go!
5: And Illinois raked with tornadoes again. A violent twister destroying homes in Teutopolis. Two people injured when their home was ripped from its foundation. Trees crashing into houses and cars. Powerful winds flipping a tractor trailer on Interstate 57, injuring the driver.
0: Meanwhile, it was an emotional day inside a New York courtroom yesterday for families of Gilgo Beach serial killer Rex Heuermann, who was sentenced to life in prison for his role in the murders of several women before scattering their remains on a remote Long Island beach years ago. But for the families and friends who gave impact statements at Heuermann's sentencing, it was about far more than just punishing the man responsible. ABC's Aaron Katersky was in the courtroom and spoke with the Start Here podcast.
7: The families want to make sure that their loved ones are not remembered merely as sex workers or even as victims of the Gilgo Beach serial killing. They were mothers and daughters and sisters and cousins, and all of that was reflected. I asked Liliana Waterman, who was 3 years old when her mom, Megan, vanished, whether it brought her any comfort to confront Heuermann, even though he showed no remorse. And she said at least it was an ending.
2: In the trial for the alleged killer of UnitedHealthcare CEO Brian Thompson, Luigi Mangione's legal team now appears to be switching tactics for his defense. ABC Sophie Flay.
8: The defense is now claiming Mangione was suffering an extreme emotional disturbance and was not in control of himself. The judge ordered Mangione's lawyers to turn over his psychiatric records. If the jury agrees with the affirmative psychiatric defense, Mangione could be convicted of the lesser crime of manslaughter, which carries a 25-year maximum sentence, instead of murder, which could result in a life sentence.
0: And first-time claims for unemployment slipped last week in line with economists' expectations. ABC's Jim Ryan has the latest numbers.
9: 225,000 out-of-work Americans filed their initial applications for state jobless benefits in the weekend of June 13th, a decrease of 4,000. The previous week's reading, 229,000 initial filings, was the highest since February. Still, economists describe the labor market as stable and in a condition of low hiring and low firing.
2: And we're just a few moments away from New York City's historic ticker tape parade to celebrate the new NBA champs in an event the city says could be the largest in the city's history. ABC's Phil Tate is in Lower Manhattan.
10: There is simply just an electric energy in the air, although we are just hours away from the festivities. Lower Manhattan is essentially shut down as preparations are still underway. There are officers directing traffic here on Broadway, and fans have already shown up. We are seeing blue and orange. The NYPD is ensuring that this all goes down today extremely in a safe way.
2: Look now at the results of our latest news poll. Highway 20 over the Cascades finally reopened over the weekend. On that note, we wanted to know how often you travel up that stretch of highway. Here's what you said. 45% of you have been over the North Cascades Highway once, while 23% of you go pretty often. You say it's your favorite way to get to and from Eastern Washington. 21% of you try to get out there several times a year, while 11% of you, you've got a road trip on your hands because you've never traveled.

0: 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Today's question.
1: Millions of Americans have been taking GLP-1s as the government says there's been a reduction in obesity. 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Head on over to mybellinghamnow.com, scroll down, let us know. We'll have the results for you on tomorrow morning's newscast.
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6: KGMI, dependable weather on the 8th.
0: Lots of sunshine, that's the name of the game for the next couple of days. We're going to see a high today at 75 degrees. Tonight, partly cloudy with a low 52. Then more sun tomorrow with a high 76. Looking at a slight dip Saturday, high 73, still plenty of sun. Then we're back at 77 for your Sunday with loads of sunshine. As for right now, sun's warming things up for us pretty quickly. 58 degrees in Everson, Linden at 57, Blaine coming in at 59, Ferndale with 56. Here in Bellingham, how close are we to 60? We're at 58 degrees right now at KGMI. That is where you hear the weather on the 8s.
6: KGMI, around the world in 60 seconds.
0: Gunmen attacked the main airport in Niger's capital, leading to an exchange of fire and explosions. Security forces were deployed to repel the attack after gunmen breached airport security. It's not immediately clear who those attackers were, but it was the second attack at the airport this year after the Islamic State group claimed responsibility for a similar attack in January.
1: Authorities in Poland have arrested a man suspected of fatally shooting a Russian activist critical of President Vladimir Putin. The suspect was a 36-year-old man who carried a passport belonging to the Republic of Georgia. Polish Prime Minister Donald Tusk said the killing has the hallmarks of a political assassination.
0: Keir Starmer's future as Britain's Prime Minister is on the line as a special election in Makerfield in northwest England gets underway. Voters are choosing a new lawmaker, with Andy Burnham of the Labour Party as the leading contender. Burnham's likely to challenge Starmer for the party leadership if he wins.
1: The UN's food agencies are warning that acute hunger is set to worsen across 13 global hotspots in the coming months, with conflict, funding shortages, and climate shocks pushing millions closer to famine. They say the conditions are expected to deteriorate between June and November of 2026, around 266 million people already facing high levels of acute food insecurity.
0: And police in Vietnam have seized over 400 cats in a major bust of an animal theft ring last week. Animal welfare groups and local media say that investigation saved hundreds of animals destined for the dinner plate. Local news reports say an investigation into a spate of pet thefts led Ho Chi Minh City Police to that cat meat crime ring. 9 people have since been detained. That is a look around the world in 60 seconds. Dr. Sanjay Gupta coming up next.
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3: 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Ask them how the posts in their feed make them feel. These apps are built to be addictive, so kids, all of us in fact, will keep coming back for more, even when we are made to feel worse. It's bizarre. You might need to help your son or daughter reset their algorithm by unfollowing certain accounts and following or interacting with more positive ones. They might need suggestions of other healthier things to do, or to see you leading the way by example and putting your own phone away. In the run-up to bedtime, everyone's phone should go away, no questions asked. And if you need some help, sort of, I guess, resetting expectations, try engaging parents of your kids' friends for a more coordinated effort. I'm Dr. Sanjay Gupta, helping you live a better life.
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10: Okay, folks, we're going to shift gears over here and talk about Shifting Gears. They're hosting their 7th annual Bellingham Bike Swap event this Sunday from 1 to 4. It is going to look a little bit different this year. Most bike lovers have been used to going in, getting some swappage for some new parts, gears, etc. down at Boundary Bay Brewery. But with its closure last fall, they needed a new home to go ahead and set up shop. And I think they might have found a very promising little home.
11: Yeah, this is great news. Glad to see they're expanding. If you need to get some gear, get down there and swap away. If you don't have a bike yet, you can get yourself one for a good price. Of course, Bellingham is a mountain biking mecca worldwide, internationally known for our biking trails, especially up on Galbraith. But you also have so many great biking trails around Bellingham to get from point A to point B. It's increasingly better biking infrastructure with bike lanes and whatnot out there. So it's a great city to utilize a bike to get around, especially in these beautiful, beautiful summer months.
10: I can't agree more. Now, if you want some incentive, they are looking for plenty of volunteers, and there's loads of work for those folks to do once this event happens on Sunday. But here's an incentive if you want to volunteer for the event. If you do sign up to volunteer over on their website, letsshiftgears.org, you do get a chance to look at and purchase some of the pre-owned gear for an hour before the actual sale goes live. We'll hear more about that with Executive Director Diane Bedell coming up in about 5 minutes here on KGMI.
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3: The Mariners took the loss down at T-Mobile Park last night. Kyle Bradish struck out a career-high 12 while pitching one-run ball into the eighth inning as the Baltimore Orioles beat the Seattle Mariners 5-3. Julio Rodriguez doubled in the fourth to become the third fastest player in Major League history to reach 125 home runs, doubles, and stolen bases. Unfortunately, the Mariners star left the game with a hamstring injury after striking out to end the sixth inning. Two teams wrap up the series today. Coverage starts at noon. 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
2: Meanwhile, it was another great night for the Bells. Bellingham locked up the series win against the Port Angeles Lefties with a pretty gritty 10-7 win. Matt Churchill got the Bells off to a great start with a three-run homer in the first. Bellingham's got a final game in Port Angeles before returning to Joe Martin Field to face the Kamloops Northpaws tomorrow.
3: And turning now to the WNBA, Bridget Carlton had a career-high 7-3 three-pointers and scored 24 points, and the expansion Portland Fire beat the Seattle Storm 94-89 last night. Dominic Malonga had a career-high 28 points and 11 rebounds for the Storm, who are now 3-13 on the season. Next up, the Storm take on the Phoenix Mercury on Saturday.
2: And a recap of World Cup action yesterday. A late header proved to be the equalizer in the Democratic Republic of Congo's 1-1 draw with heavily favored Portugal. A Harry Kane brace followed by goals from Marcus Rashford and the world's most famous Bellingham, that's Jude Bellingham. They all helped England blow past Croatia 4-2. Ghana, they scored a goal in stoppage time. The Black Stars managed to get a hard-fought 1-0 win over Panama. The final match of the day saw Colombia eventually overwhelming upstart Uzbekistan with a secure 3-1 win. Action, of course, continues today on Fox, FS1, and Telemundo. That is a look at sports here on KGMI. More sports at 15 and 45 every hour during the morning news.
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3: It will be sunny in the Bellingham area once again today. High of 75 degrees overnight tonight. Partly cloudy, a low of 52. Another beautiful day tomorrow. Sunshine with a high of 76.
2: Bellingham now, sunshine 58 degrees at KGMI, where you hear the weather on the 8th.
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2: All right, for those of you who are definitely taking advantage of this beautiful, sunny, dry, warmer weather, maybe you've been wanting to get out on the bike a little bit more, or mayhaps even upgrade your ride. An annual event is coming up a few days away. Diane Bedell joins us right now. She is the executive director of Shifting Gears here in Bellingham. Diane, great to have you on the morning news. Thanks so much for joining us.
7: It's a pleasure to be here. Thank you so much.
2: Absolutely. Now, the event in question, we're talking the 2026 Bellingham Bike Swap, I believe in its seventh year of existence, clearly proving to be so popular, especially within this community. Was that a good chunk of the reason why you decided to start doing the bike swap?
7: Yeah, and also the focus of Shifting Gears is to get as many women as we can outside and to experience the joys and benefits of outdoor recreation, and we really do that by reducing barriers. And we know the cost of a new bike can really be a barrier for some people, and so early on we saw this as a great opportunity to lean into the mission of Shifting Gears and provide opportunities

0: people to get new bikes, new to them bikes, and keep bikes out of the landfill. It's just really a win-win for everybody.
1: Absolutely, certainly sounds like it. Now, let's go into the nitty-gritty of the Bellingham Bike Swap. It is happening this coming Sunday, June 21st, over at Fisherman's Pavilion within Zuanich Point Park. First of all, fantastic location to go ahead and have a bike swap, considering the weather we're expecting on that Sunday. What does the timetable look like for the event for those who might not have participated before?
0: Sure. Well, first thing, folks can pre-register this year, and that's new to us.
1: Oh.
0: So they could go to our website, letsshiftgears.com, and register as a seller and pre-register their items. But for those who just want to show up, we start taking items at 7:30. We'll have them register. We'll print off tags. They can drop off their items, and that goes from 7:30 to 10. We'll take some time and set up the swap. Those who are volunteering with us, because there's plenty of opportunities for volunteering, have a chance to shop the swap a little early. So from noon to 1, volunteers get to shop. And then at 1 o'clock, we open up to the public. And we're going to have our sale. It runs from 1 to 4.
1: Fantastic. Now, in years past, I mean, the Fisherman's Pavilion is a fairly decently sized venue. And when we're talking bikes and gear and things of that nature, do we usually get a lot of gear that fills up the whole pavilion? Or quantitatively, what do those numbers look like?
0: Yeah, well, this is the first year for us to be at the pavilion.
1: Okay.
0: Well, previous years, we were at Boundary Bay, and it was a great location, but we had definitely outgrown it. And then, of course, they closed. But previous years, there have been hundreds of bikes to choose from. And it's not just bikes, it's also bike gear. So panniers, clothing, pedals, handlebars, bike racks, you name it, anything bike adjacent, we've had it available. And so there have been over 1,000 items for sale at the bike swap in previous years. With several hundred of those being bikes.
1: Wow, that's excellent. That's a lot. And especially, again, Whatcom County is such a huge bike-centric community. I'm not surprised that this thing has just grown and grown so much. It needs its own bigger space, and Fisherman's Pavilion, Zuanich Point Park, is the way to go about and doing that. Now, after the swap comes to an end, you've got a good three-hour window to go ahead and figure out what all gear you want. What if something doesn't get sold? Does it just go back to the person who's trying to sell it? Does it get donated? What happens to all that?
0: So there are a couple of different options. Yes, it absolutely can go back to the person who donated or to brought it into the swap. But there's also an opportunity to donate it to Shifting Gears, and we would try to sell it the next year. And we just are working hard to keep things out of the landfill as much as possible.
1: Absolutely, indeed. And going back to Shifting Gears' mission a little bit, you mentioned it a touch earlier in our conversation. The purpose of your organization is to help for support programs and get more women out and about in our area. And I understand that some of the proceeds from this event happening again on Sunday will partially benefit your mission that you guys do.
0: Yeah, absolutely. Shifting Gears keeps a 30% commission on all the items that are sold. And we use that to fund our programming, and we offer free or very low-cost activities in outdoor recreation. And that it's available to all women in Skagit and Whatcom counties. We'll even welcome folks from out of town. But we're really open to all women, regardless of their experience, their age, their fitness. And if you identify as a woman, we'd love to have you come join us. Shifting Gears is for you. So our activities include mountain biking every Monday evening, sea kayaking every Wednesday. We've got monthly road or gravel rides, and we offer backpacking and bike packing and even monthly climbing nights at Vital Climbing Gym.
1: There we go. 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
2: KGMI, your money. worry with your money now. JPMorgan Chase has stopped its staff in Hong Kong from accessing Anthropic's AI models in a sign of intense scrutiny of the technology's use outside of the U.S. The Financial Times reports that the move follows a similar decision by Goldman Sachs, which in April removed Cloud from a list of approved tools available to its Hong Kong-based bankers. Citigroup has pushed back its expectation for the Federal Reserve cutting interest rates by 1 month, citing a more hawkish turn from Fed officials. The Wall Street firms now forecast cuts in October and December of this year, followed by one in January of 2027. This compares to its earlier projection for cuts in September, October, and December. Chinese regulators have cleared the $110 billion merger between Paramount Skydance and Warner Brothers Discovery. The antitrust ruling comes on the heels of similar approvals from the U.S. Department of Justice and several other countries, including Australia, Germany, France, and more. The European Union has yet to weigh in on the combination. Stocks are moderately higher. That's your money now.
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1: Because it's pretty straightforward. We've got sunshine all day today through, at the very least, Tuesday. The temperature is really going to be the big story. Maybe not today with a high of 75 degrees. For tonight, a couple clouds roll in with the low down to 52. Then tomorrow, we've got a high of 76. Bellingham now 60 degrees at KGMI.
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9: From ABC News, I'm Brian Clark. The Supreme Court decided one of its several major outstanding cases today. Again, it expanded gun rights. ABC's Devin Dwyer covers the court.
10: The Supreme Court's decision was unanimous, ruling that a long-standing federal ban on guns for unlawful users of any controlled substance is unconstitutional, especially as applied to a Texas man who simply consumed marijuana several times a week and was prosecuted.
9: On social media, President Trump says, "You're welcome," as he touts the deal with Iran that ends the war. But the reception in Washington has been mixed. And Democrats like Senate Minority Leader Chuck Schumer say,
11: "When you look at the 14 points that the administration has agreed to, it looks like Iran has won on just about every one of them."
9: Vice President J.D. Vance will speak to reporters at the White House. ABC's Mary Bruce is there with more on details of the agreement that involved the reopening of the Strait of Hormuz and the 60-day window for the sides to negotiate the future of Iran's nuclear program.
12: Under the deal, Iran and the country of Oman will administer the strait, something that was not the case before the war. The waterway will reopen toll-free, but it's unclear if that will hold when the 60 days runs out. In return for reopening the strait, Iran will see immediate financial relief. For the first time in years, the U.S. lifting restrictions, allowing Iran to freely sell oil.
9: Parts of the Gulf Coast under high flood risk, says ABC meteorologist Ginger Z.
13: It has been a wreck in New Orleans overnight. So much lightning and tornado warnings. Also, rainfall rates more than a half foot per hour. That is so hard to do. The atmosphere is just pouring. And that's why we see a rare high risk level 4 out of 4 in parts of Mississippi, Alabama, Florida Panhandle today. But a significant flood risk that goes all the way up to Atlanta.
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9: In New York City right now, massive crowds celebrating the NBA champion New York Knicks at a large parade up the historic Canyon of Heroes. Defense Secretary Pete Hegseth has criticized NATO allies. He said it's because of how they handled themselves during the U.S. strikes on Iran.
18: These allies, they put America's sons and daughters, our sons and daughters, at risk by denying them the predictable access, basing, and overflight that never should have been in question at all.
9: He says as a result, the U.S. is going to conduct a six-month review of its force posture in Europe. Home security cameras appear to show an explosion in the sky minutes before a small private jet crashed in Laredo, Texas. Federal investigators are searching for the cause of Tuesday's accident that killed one person and injured five others.
19: A dashboard camera in a car traveling in the opposite direction shows the plane owned by charter company NetJets sliding down the highway, taking out light poles before breaking into at least two pieces. ABC News contributor, retired Colonel Steve Ganyard.
20: The airplane was fully controllable all the way to impact. So the question will be, why were those engines not producing enough thrust?
19: The two pilots and three of the passengers were hospitalized in stable condition. Joshua Bayer, the founder of an Austin company that supports tech startups, was killed. Jim Ryan, ABC News.
9: I'm Brian Clark, ABC News.
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1: 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I'm Deanna Haralek.
22: And I'm Adam Smith.
1: Delightful sunshine on tap for us for at least the next week. There's your forecast. We're done. No, just kidding. We'll get into some details coming up in a few short moments. First, though, we are learning more about Tuesday's shooting up in Blaine involving U.S. Customs and Border Protection agents. The U.S. Attorney's Office for the Western District of Washington says 39-year-old Nathaniel Muniz Spry of Everson made his first appearance in federal court yesterday afternoon. They say that surveillance cameras caught Muniz Spry walking near 4th and A Streets. That's near an area where illegal border crossings are common. A database search by CBP agents found that Muniz Spry's name triggered an approach with caution alert due to his prior interactions with law enforcement and criminal history. CBP agents found a gun in his waistband during a search, at which point Muniz Spry attempted to break free and run off. He was shot in the leg by an agent and taken to Peace Health St. Joseph Medical Center. The gun was later recovered by investigators. An unknown number of CBP agents were involved in that incident. FBI Seattle says none of them were injured. Muniz Spry now facing a federal charge of being a felon in possession of a firearm.
0: Yeah, police are asking for help locating a missing Lummi Nation man. Washington State Patrol says that 30-year-old Andy Rodriguez was last seen on Stomish Lane yesterday afternoon around 1 p.m. He's described as 5 feet 7 inches tall with black hair and brown eyes and was last seen wearing a dark hoodie and dark blue jeans. State Patrol says that Rodriguez may not speak or respond to questions and may be traveling via public transit. Anyone with information on his location should call 911.
1: A Bellingham woman accused of trying to kill two children made her first court appearance. KGMI's Jason Upton with the details.
2: 43-year-old Brenda Wilder Brown pleaded not guilty to attempted murder during her arraignment last Thursday. She was arrested on May 16th following an assault that sent a 4-year-old boy to the hospital. Court documents state that a 9-year-old girl called 911 that day to report her brother had been stabbed and that she feared for her own life. Wilder Brown later told police she was playing games with the kids when she experienced a blackout period. The 4-year-old was treated for multiple superficial cuts and a wound that required stitches, while the 9-year-old didn't have any visual injuries. Before her arraignment, Wilder Brown was sent to a hospital where she was treated for extreme psychosis. Her next court appearance is scheduled for July 8th, and her jury trial is tentatively scheduled to begin on August 3rd. Jason Upton, KGMI News.
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1: 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Loads of sunshine today with a high of 75 degrees. Tonight, partly cloudy with a low 52. Sunshine for the day tomorrow with a high 76. Saturday, seeing a slight dip in the temperature with the high around 73. Still quite sunny. Then for Sunday, we warm up to a high of 77. Right now, we're on the way towards 60 around Whatcom County. Currently 59 degrees in Everson. Linden and Blaine both at 58. Ferndale checking in at 56. While here in Bellingham, we've already hit 61 degrees now at KGMI. That's where you hear the weather on the 8s. 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
1: I'm now 8:10. Hospitals in our region are in desperate need of blood donors. BloodWorks Northwest declared a code red yesterday amid a regional blood supply that has reached emergency levels. Code red's declared when BloodWorks has a lower than 1 to 2 day supply of critical blood types and platelets. The nonprofit calls the period between Memorial Day and Labor Day the 100 deadliest days. That's when donations decline and major events strain their supply. BloodWorks has an upcoming blood drive in Fairhaven. That's tomorrow from 10 a.m. a.m. to 4 p.m. It also has several more mobile drives coming up in July, along with its everyday donor center located on West Bakerview Road.
0: Oh, wildfire in Spokane has killed a person and prompted evacuation orders for residents. Cairo reports the upriver fire is burning around 220 acres in the Beacon Hill area and is currently threatening around 500 homes there. Spokane County Sheriff's Office says the remains of one person were found inside a home destroyed by that fire. A number of homes have already burned, but officials have yet to fully assess the damage. While crews battle the fire, a level 3 go-now order is in place for parts of the neighborhood on the north side of the Spokane River. A little closer to our neck of the woods, two small wildfires are burning on the banks of Omak Lake. Further south, a Tule fire is currently burning almost 24,000 acres south of Toppenish. That fire forced a temporary closure of U.S. 97 on Monday and is 15% contained.
1: Washington's economy saw an encouraging swing in the state's latest jobs report. KGMI Kathy O'Shea has the numbers.
4: The Employment Security Department says the state gained 10,600 seasonally adjusted

0: to jobs in May, ending two straight months of job losses and reflecting the most added since December 2024. Still, the state's unemployment rate held steady at 5.2%, remaining unchanged from April. Leisure and hospitality saw most of the private sector job gains, while manufacturing and construction also got boosts. Whatcom County's May jobs report is scheduled to be released next Tuesday. Kathy O'Shea, KGMI News.
1: And Whatcom County is seeing some promising trends in its fight against the opioid crisis. According to data from the county, EMS dispatch calls for overdoses have fallen 26% over the first 5 months of 2026 compared to the same time period last year. The shift was even more pronounced for opioid overdoses, which saw a 56% drop. The emergency room visits for opioid in general overdoses each saw similar declines. Overdose deaths from opioids have also tailed off at both the local and state levels after reaching an all-time highs in 2023. Whatcom County announced a series of actions to address the fentanyl crisis in the spring of 2024 after declaring a state of emergency over the epidemic. Those actions included the installation of 8 dispensers around the county that offer free 24-hour access to opioid reversal medication naloxone.
2: 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A look now at the results of our latest news poll. Highway 20 over the Cascades finally reopened over the weekend, one of the latest reopenings of that stretch in history. So we wanted to know, how often do you venture up that stretch of highway? It is a gorgeous ride if you do have the chance to head on up there. Let's see what the numbers tell us, though. 23% of you do go up over the North Cascades Highway fairly often because it's your favorite way to get to parts of eastern Washington. 21% of you try to use the highway several times a year. 45% of you, you're like me, you've been over that way once, while 11% of you have never traveled across that stretch of Highway 20. Today's question.
1: Millions of Americans have been taking GLP-1s, as the government says that there's been a reduction in obesity. So we'd like to know, would you consider taking one of these drugs? Head on over to MyBellinghamNow.com, scroll down, let us know. We'll have the results for you on tomorrow morning's newscast.
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2: Taking a look at top sports headlines right here on KGMI. A loss for the Mariners down at T-Mobile Park last night. Kyle Bradish struck out a career-high 12 while pitching some one-run ball into the eighth as the Baltimore Orioles beat the Seattle Mariners 5-3. Julio Rodriguez doubled in the fourth to become the third fastest player in Major League history to reach 125 homers, doubles, and stolen bases. But unfortunately, the Mariners star left the game with a hamstring injury after striking out to end the sixth inning. Two teams wrap up their series today. 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
1: Well, fortunately, it was a great night for the Bells. Bellingham locked up the series win against the Port Angeles Lefties with a gritty 10-7 win. Matt Churchill got the Bells off to a good start with a three-run home run in the first inning. Bellingham has one final game in Port Angeles before returning to Joe Martin Field to face the Kamloops Northpaws tomorrow.
2: In WNBA action, Bridget Carlton had a career-high 7 three-pointers and scored 24 points. The expansion Portland Fire beat the Seattle Storm 94-89 last night. Dominique Malonga had a career-high 28 points and 11 rebounds for the Storm, who are now sitting 3-13 on the season. Next up, the Storm will take on the Phoenix Mercury on Saturday.
1: And in World Cup action yesterday, plenty to get through here. A late header proved to be the equalizer in the Democratic Republic of Congo's 1-1 draw with heavily favored Portugal. A Harry Kane brace, followed by goals from Marcus Rashford and Jude Bellingham, helped England blow past Croatia 4-2. Ghana, meanwhile, they scored a goal in stoppage time, and the Black Stars managed to get a hard-fought 1-0 win over Panama. In the last game of the day, Colombia eventually overwhelmed upstart Uzbekistan and secured a 3-1 win. The action continues today on Fox, FS1, and Telemundo.
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1: It'll be sunny with a high of 75 in Bellingham today. Overnight tonight, partly cloudy, a low of 52. Then for tomorrow, more sunshine, 76 degrees for a high.
2: Here in Bellingham, we've got delightful sun, 61 at KGMI, where you hear the weather on the 8th.
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13: For much of this week, we knew a deal had been agreed to by the U.S. and Iran. A memorandum of understanding outlined the terms for a 60-day ceasefire. President Trump was at the G7 in France this week, touting it as a victory.
14: We reached an agreement with Iran that achieves everything we set out to accomplish, everything and much more.
13: But no one had actually seen the text. Like, what exactly had he agreed to? Well, yesterday, the text of this deal started being released, first by U.S. officials to reporters, then by Iran to the world. In this interview on Iranian state TV, the country's chief negotiator said they've won, that they've stared down the world's great militaries. Now, you might expect any country to say that, but even some American Republicans said they agreed that the U.S. was leaving the Strait of Hormuz with its tail between its legs and not much to show for it. And if this is the end of the fighting, which it very well could be, the question for years will be, what was it all for? So let's dig through this initial agreement this morning. We got ABC's chief Washington correspondent, Jonathan Carl. John, you and I have both read all 14 paragraphs to this initial agreement, this memorandum of understanding. What are the most important things to go over here?
15: I mean, the big thing is it stops the hostilities, it opens the Straits of Hormuz, and it sets a mechanism for negotiating the other issues, primarily the nuclear issues. So the Strait of Hormuz opens up immediately. There'll be a, you know, period when it has to be

0: cleared, but for 60 days, it specifies. This is very important, Brad. For 60 days, ships can travel in and out through the Strait of Hormuz without being stopped and toll-free. No tolls whatsoever. Mm-hmm. But did you get that point? For 60 days. Mm. After that, it says that Iran will have a dialogue, that's the word they use, with Oman, the other country on the Strait of Hormuz, the other side of the Strait of Hormuz, about setting up the maritime rules. In other words, Brad, they could start charging a toll again. They could be shaking down tankers coming in and out of the strait after this 60-day period. The other thing very important that happens immediately is that Iran now has access to the global oil markets. Hmm. Now, Iran has been subject to crushing sanctions for years.
1: It's like, what are you going to do? Say you can never, ever invest in a country? I mean, it's pretty tough.
0: Initially put in place under George W. Bush, actually even some that were put in place under President Clinton, but really ramped up in the first term of President Obama, that were temporarily lifted while the JCPOA was in effect. But now they will immediately be able to sell their oil on the world oil market with access to the banking system, with access to the insurance system.
2: Wow.
0: They will have this ability to begin making potentially billions of dollars immediately. An opportunity that they have not had for years. Now, they've been able to sell on the black market with the shadow fleet and all this, but this opens up a vast new revenue stream for Iran that they have not had for a long, long time. And then, Brad, it sets out a series of things that would be negotiated and nailed down during the course of talks over the nuclear program.
2: Yeah, let's talk about the nuclear program, because I'm old enough to remember, you said the JCPOA, that was the Obama-era nuclear deal that we called it with Iran. And for years, President Trump said Iran is getting away with murder here, that the IAEA, the International Atomic Energy Agency, they would like stand and watch Iran get rid of their nuclear stockpiles. They're like, they're probably lying to you guys. Like, how? And then you're going to give them cash or sanctions relief for that? He said Iran had the benefit of all the incentives there. But when I look at this new deal, like the language of this memorandum, it basically says, Iran can't make nuclear weapons, and who's going to oversee that? The IAEA. They'll watch. So, like, if anything, this looks almost more lenient than the old deal.
0: Oh, this is a shadow of the JCPOA. This is nothing actually near what Obama negotiated. Now, it sets the framework to do something potentially similar to what Obama negotiated. But look, there were a couple of things that President Trump keyed on in criticizing the Obama deal. President Trump and others. One is that the Obama deal rewarded the Iranians with $1.7 billion in assets that had been frozen. They were given them literally on pallets of cash, U.S. currency, delivered to the Iranians. Mm-hmm. Trump thought this was a horrible thing, giving them all this money that could then be sent to support terrorism, you know, around the region. Well, this deal says that as they negotiate the nuclear agreement, that part of it would be at least a $300 billion fund for economic development and reconstruction.
2: Wait, let me get that number again. You said $1.7 billion was a problem because pallets of money look bad, but this is $300 billion?
0: This is $300 billion. Now, I know you're not a huge math guy, but $300 billion is a hell of a lot more than $1.7 billion. Now, the United States won't be literally putting the dollars on pallets and dumping them into Iran. What it means is they will have a fund that will be set up in part by unfreezing Iranian assets throughout the region. But it specifies that the only way this really happens is the United States takes a series of steps to lift sanctions, clearing the way for this fund. So it's only possible with the United States, and it is a heck of a lot more money than they received under Obama.
3: 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That's ABC's Brad Mielke on the Start Here podcast in conversation with some folks and the situation in Iran as it develops. ABC's Jonathan Carl reporting. KGMI News Time, 8:25. 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
5: Dan Loney with your money now. Shares of chipmaker Intel are up more than 8% today. The gains are tied to comments by President Trump that it had agreed to a deal with Apple to design and build chips here in the United States. Intel stock has been on a sharp rise recently after struggling for years. Shares are up more than 400% in the last 12 months. President Trump did sign that deal to end the conflict with Iran. The agreement was also signed by Trump's Iranian counterpart. And because of that deal, oil prices have headed lower, West Texas crude is off more than 3% at $74 a barrel. Wall Street stocks are higher, rebounding from yesterday's sell-off. The Dow Industrial Average is up more than 200 points. The NASDAQ is up more than 300. Weekly jobless claims came in at 226,000 last week. That's down 4,000 from the week prior. Existing claims, reported with a one-week lag, came in at 1.81 million, and that was up 24,000 from the prior report. And that is Your Money Now.
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3: Look at the forecast. We're going to see sunshine now through Tuesday. A high today, 75. Tonight, couple clouds with a low 52. Sun again tomorrow with a high 76. Slight dip Saturday to a high 73 before we return to normal on Sunday with a high 77. Here in Bellingham, 61 degrees at KGMI.
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3: 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I'm Deanna Hariluk.
10: And I'm Adam Smith. Well, we're learning new details this morning on this new ceasefire deal with Iran, with some financial relief on the horizon for Tehran. ABC's Mary Bruce has more.
11: For the first time in years, the U.S. lifting restrictions, allowing Iran to freely sell oil. The U.S. also committing to negotiate lifting all sanctions against Iran and the release of billions of dollars in frozen Iranian assets if certain progress is made. But last month, the president said this.
12: No, we're not talking about any easing of sanctions or giving money. No sanctions, no money, no nothing.
3: And as President Trump is celebrating signing that MOU to end the war with Iran and France, back home in Washington, D.C., criticism over the deal now coming from both sides of the aisle. ABC's Karen Hua.
12: Critics say the administration has not been clear about what's actually in the deal. Senate Democratic leader Chuck Schumer accuses the White House of keeping the public in the dark.
13: It is just outrageous that the administration is now saying

0: Whatever's in the MOU is not the real agreement. This is foreign policy by clown car, except it's dangerous.
1: And Republican Senator Bill Cassidy called the deal with Iran the worst foreign policy blunder in decades.
2: Well, addressing his NATO counterparts in Brussels today, U.S. Defense Secretary Pete Hegseth lashed out at some of our nation's allies, announcing a six-month Pentagon review of America.

0: testing missiles on Kyiv this week. He said this morning, if Ukraine burns, Moscow burns. James Longman, ABC News in London.
1: And on Capitol Hill yesterday, Senate efforts to renew a crucial surveillance program that expired last week hit another roadblock after President Trump pushed for lawmakers to cancel a planned confirmation hearing for Jay Clayton, who was his nominee for Director of National Intelligence. The president explained his decision to delay the confirmation of Clayton by keeping the controversial Bill Pulte in place. It's a way to move ahead with the Save America Act, pushing for lawmakers to include its passage alongside FISA authorization, which is a seemingly hard line for Democrats. Connecticut Democratic Senator Richard Blumenthal reacted to the news on Capitol Hill.
2: Donald Trump seems hell-bent on stopping FISA, which is a threat to our country by this absolutely chaotic approach to the appointment of a DNI.
3: Dangerous weather striking the Midwest again. Several suspected tornadoes touched down overnight. ABC's chief meteorologist, Jinder Z, is in Effingham, Illinois.
4: From Indiana to Kentucky.
5: Oh my God! We gotta go! We gotta go!
4: And Illinois raked with tornadoes again. A violent twister destroying homes in Teutopolis. Two people injured when their home was ripped from its foundation. Trees crashing into houses and cars. Powerful winds flipping a tractor trailer on Interstate 57, injuring the driver.
1: And it was an emotional day inside a New York courtroom yesterday for families of Gilgo Beach serial killer Rex Huerman. He was sentenced to life in prison for his role in the murders of several women before scattering their remains on a remote Long Island beach years ago. But for the family and friends who gave impact statements at Huerman's sentencing, it was far more than just punishing the man responsible. ABC's Aaron Katursky was in the courtroom and spoke with the Start Here podcast.
6: The families want to make sure that their loved ones are not remembered merely as sex workers or even as victims of the Gilgo Beach serial killing. They were mothers and daughters and sisters and cousins, and all of that was reflected. I asked Liliana Waterman, who was 3 years old when her mom, Megan, vanished, whether it brought her any comfort to confront Huerman, even though he showed no remorse. And she said at least it was an ending.
3: And in the trial for the alleged killer of UnitedHealthcare CEO Brian Thompson, Luigi Mangione's legal team now appears to be switching tactics for his defense. ABC's Sophie Flay.
7: The defense is now claiming Mangione was suffering an extreme emotional disturbance and was not in control of himself. The judge ordered Mangione's lawyers to turn over his psychiatric records. If the jury agrees with the affirmative psychiatric defense, Mangione could be convicted of the lesser crime of manslaughter, which carries a 25-year maximum sentence, instead of murder, which could result in a life sentence.
1: During that, jobs numbers, first-time claims for unemployment slipped last week in line with economists' expectations. ABC's Jim Ryan has the latest numbers.
8: 225,000 out-of-work Americans filed their initial applications for state jobless benefits in the weekend of June 13th, a decrease of 4,000. The previous week's reading, 229,000 initial filings, was the highest since February. Still, economists describe the labor market as stable and in a condition of low hiring and low firing.
3: And New York's historic ticker tape parade to celebrate the new NBA champs is going on right now. The city says it could be the largest event in their history. ABC's Phil Tate's in Lower Manhattan.
9: There is simply just an electric energy in the air, although we are just hours away from the festivities. Lower Manhattan is essentially shut down as preparations are still underway. There are officers directing traffic here on Broadway, and fans have already shown up. We are seeing blue and orange. The NYPD is ensuring that this all goes down today extremely in a safe way.
3: A look now at the results of our latest news poll. Highway 20 over the Cascades finally reopened over the weekend, so we wanted to know, how often do you venture up that stretch of highway? Here's what you told us. 11% of you have never been up along that stretch. 21% of you try to go several times a year, while 23% of you take that road often. It's your favorite way to get to Eastern Washington and back. While 45% of you, you're like me, you've popped over that way just once. Not saying that's a finite once, I'd love to go again. Today's question.
1: Millions of Americans have been taking GLP-1s as the government says there's been a reduction in obesity. 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Head on over to mybellinghamnow.com, scroll down, let us know. We'll have the results for you on tomorrow morning's newscast.
3: 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We've got the forecast on the way next.
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4: KGMI, dependable weather on the 8th.
5: Sunshine, that's the name of the game now through Tuesday. Today's high 75 degrees. For tonight, partly cloudy with a low 52. A sunny day again for us tomorrow at 76, while Saturday sees a slight cool down, high of just 73. Around the region, we've got 63 degrees in Everson, Linden at 61, Blaine coming in with 62. Ferndale needs a minute, they're at 59 degrees, but here in Bellingham, we are above that 60 mark with 61 degrees here at KGMI. That's where you hear the weather on the 8th.
4: KGMI, around the world in 60 seconds.
5: Gunmen attacked the main airport in Niger's capital, leading to an exchange of fire and explosions. Security forces were deployed to repel the attack after gunmen breached airport security. Now, it's not immediately clear who those attackers were, but it is the second attack at the airport this year after the Islamic State group claimed responsibility for a similar incident in January.
6: Polish authorities have arrested a man suspected of fatally shooting a Russian activist critical of President Vladimir Putin. The suspect was a 36-year-old man who carried a passport belonging to the Republic of Georgia. Polish Prime Minister Donald Tusk said the killing has the hallmarks of a political assassination.
5: Keir Starmer's future as Britain's Prime Minister on the line as a special election in Makerfield in northwest England takes place. Voters are choosing a new lawmaker. Andy Burnham of the Labour Party is the leading contender. Burnham is likely to challenge Starmer for party leadership if he wins.
6: And the UN's food agencies are warning that acute hunger is set to worsen across 13 global hotspots in the coming months, with conflict, funding shortages, and climate shocks pushing millions closer to famine. They say the conditions are expected to deteriorate between June and November of 2026, with around 266 million people already facing high levels of acute food insecurity.
5: And police in Vietnam have seized over 400 cats in a major bust of an animal theft ring last week. Welfare groups and local media say that investigation saved hundreds of animals destined for the dinner plate. Local news reports say an investigation into a spate of pet thefts led Ho Chi Minh City Police to the cat meat crime ring. 9 people have been detained in connection. That's a look around the world in 60 seconds. We've got entertainment news on the way next.
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2: Well, the New York Knicks are currently leading a city to break a 53-year-long losing streak, and a World Cup hat trick has recently thrilled Argentinian fans. Many psychologists say the collective moments of joy and community can actually rewire a person's brain. Neurologist Dr. Leah Kroll says we feed on the emotional response from the collective. It leaves a lasting impression no matter how old you are and or what team you root for.
3: It certainly teaches us important and empowering life lessons about what's possible when you do believe in yourself, when you do work hard, and it definitely changes your brain chemistry.
2: Well, it makes sense. Sports tends to be a unifying event for a lot of folks, especially fans out there. And look, who doesn't love a little boost of serotonin every now and then, especially the ones that make history.
4: Yeah, I don't think this is just true for major sporting events and championships and whatnot. As a Mariners fan, I know that every day the Mariners lose, the next day I'm going to be a little bit dragging, you know.
2: Mm-hmm.
4: Every day the Mariners win, I'm going to have a little bit more pep in my step. So,
2: can confirm.
4: Sports are fun. Gotta love sports, right?
2: Gotta do it, indeed. And you've been following the World Cup very closely since I think FIFA announced that it was going to be happening in North America all those years ago. And here's a fun one for you. The English men's national soccer team opened up World Cup play with a 4-2 victory over Croatia down at Dallas Stadium. ABC's Jim Ryan, though, says it's what happened before the match that got the police's attention.
5: The Londoner pub in Dallas has become the favorite gathering spot for English fans to watch the matches played in nearby Arlington. Before the Three Lions played Croatia, Dallas police were called when the Brits got too rowdy. The England fans reportedly drank 5,000 beers at the Londoner, draining the taps, tipping over tables, but spending more than $40,000 before they were kicked out. Jim Ryan, ABC News in Dallas-Fort Worth.
2: Well, they say everything's bigger down in Texas. Certainly the Brits' appetite for a good brew is no exception down there. I'm surprised they didn't drink the place dry, but like I said, everything's bigger in Texas. They probably had just a few left in the reserves.
4: Well, certainly historically, English soccer fans have been known for their hooliganism. This is pretty low-key compared to in past World Cups,
2: that's
4: what we've seen
2: point
4: from them, especially across the pond there. I saw a funny video of Scottish fans in Boston trying to toss an orange safety cone onto the top of a statue of Samuel Adams. That was good, clean fun, especially given the fact that they're trying to drink Boston out of all of its Sam Adams Boston Lager, you know.
2: Well, they were successful in that endeavor. I've seen the cones popping up all over various statues around Boston. That's kind of been fun to watch. And as well, by the way, on the side of the English team, the most popular Bellingham in the world, Jude Bellingham, scored one of the goals for the English men's team. Quick fun fact about Bellingham, England. I'm not sure if Jude Bellingham is from there or has ever visited. They've got 3 pubs over there. I wonder how they're doing as England continues on in the beautiful game.
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4: The Mariners took the loss down at T-Mobile Park last night. Kyle Bradish struck out a career-high 12 while pitching one-run ball into the eighth inning as the Baltimore Orioles beat the Seattle Mariners 5-3. Julio Rodriguez doubled in the fourth to become the third fastest player in Major League Baseball history to reach 125 home runs, doubles, and stolen bases. Unfortunately, the Mariners star left the game with a hamstring injury after striking out to end the sixth inning. Two teams wrap up the series today. 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
2: But it was another great night for the Bells as Bellingham locked up their series win against the Port Angeles Lefties with a pretty gritty 10-7 win. Matt Churchill got the Bells off to a great start with a three-run homer in the first. Bellingham's got a final game in Port Angeles today before they return to Joe Martin Field to face the Kamloops Northpaws tomorrow.
4: And turning now to the WNBA, Bridget Carlton had a career-high 7 three-pointers and scored at 24 points, and the expansion Portland Fire beat the Seattle Storm 94-89 last night. Dominic Malonga had a career-high 28 points and 11 rebounds for the Storm, who are now 3-13 on the season. Next up, the Storm take on the Phoenix Mercury on Saturday.
2: And a recap of some World Cup action yesterday. A late header proved to be the equalizer in the Democratic Republic of Congo's 1-1 draw with heavily favored Portugal. A Harry Kane brace, followed by goals from Mr. Jude Bellingham and Mr. Marcus Rashford, helped England blow past Croatia 4-2. Ghana scored a pretty incredible goal in stoppage time as the Black Stars managed to get a very hard-fought 1-0 win over Panama. And in the final match of the day, Colombia eventually overwhelmed upstart Uzbekistan. They got a 3-1 win there. Action continues today over on Fox and FS1 as well as Telemundo. That is a look at sports right here on KGMI. More sports at 15 and 45 every hour during the morning news.
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4: We'll see plenty of sunshine in the Bellingham area once again today, a high of 75 degrees. Overnight tonight, partly cloudy with a low around 52. Then for tomorrow, more sunshine, another beautiful day, 76 degrees for a high.
2: Here in Bellingham, we're looking at 61 sunshine-filled degrees here at KGMI. That's where you hear the weather on the 8th.
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2: Well, we're going to take a look now at some top and trending local stories we haven't had a chance to talk about just yet. But first, we're starting off with an update on a story we've been reporting on all morning long. A good update. Police have found a missing Lummi Nation man who was last seen yesterday afternoon. He was located safe, and you don't have to worry about that anymore. That information shouldn't be on our website anymore, as they have located the missing 30-year-old man last seen in Lummi Nation territory yesterday. Well, crabbing season just around the corner here in Northwest Washington. State Department of Fish and Wildlife says recreational crabbing will open up on July 16th in Bellingham and the San Juan Islands. The season lasts through September 28th. Crabbing is only allowed Thursdays through Mondays. Crabbers are limited to 5 Dungeness, 6 Red Rock, and 6 Tanner crabs every single day. Some parts around Seattle are being limited to 2 days a week or even none amid declining Dungeness crab populations. Fish and Wildlife is reminding crabbers their gear must be removed from the water by an hour after sunset on the final day of any fishing period. From the sea to the shore, an annual event in Bellingham for bike lovers is moving into a bigger space this year. Shifting Gears will be hosting their 7th annual Bellingham Bike Swap this coming Sunday from 1 to 4 p.m. Executive Director Diane Bedell says they'll be welcoming sellers and buyers at Fisherman's Pavilion in Zuanich Park this year.
10: Yeah, well, this is the first year for us to be at the pavilion. Previous years, we were at Boundary Bay, and it was a great location, but we had definitely outgrown it, and then, of course, they closed. But previous years, there have been hundreds of bikes to choose from.
2: And there will be hundreds more this year. 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
2: Sellers can pre-register their wares ahead of time on Shifting Gears' website. That is letsshiftgears.org. A quick point of note here as well. They are looking for a lot of volunteers to help set up this event. If you are interested in volunteering, here's a fun incentive for you. For the hour ahead of the actual swap itself, so from noon to 1, all volunteers get a chance to shop all the available gear and bikeage and parts and get an early bird access to all that stuff. That's pretty cool to me. You can learn more from Diane Bedell and Shifting Gears and their event. We talked with her a little bit earlier on in the show this morning over at MyBellinghamNow.com. We've got our full conversation where you can learn more about the bike swap. And finally, a little bit further south, a King County man's been sentenced for running a Medicaid fraud scheme involving unqualified healthcare professionals. State Attorney General Nick Brown's office says David Najenga will spend 14 years in prison for masterminding that scheme. Najenga and at least one co-conspirator ran a sham healthcare staffing agency that falsified their employees' documents. Court documents state Najenga stole nursing credentials and personal information from real credential nurses to get his employees hired at various Medicaid facilities in both Western and Central Washington. Some of those employees had minimal medical training. One witness noted an employee hired through Najenga's company didn't know how to use a blood pressure cuff. Investigators began looking into his business after one of his employees was charged with identity fraud in 2019. And a bench warrant's been issued for that co-conspirator mentioned earlier. Investigators say that person left the country prior to the issuance of that warrant. KGMI News Time, 8:53. Your money now, next.
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14: Maloney with your money now. Stocks are moving higher as the markets are rebounding from Wednesday's Fed-led sell-off. The Dow Industrial Average is up more than 100 points. The NASDAQ is up more than 250. Data from AAA shows the national average for regular unleaded gasoline is finally back below $4. It sits at $3.99 today, and it's the first time since March 30th that the national average is below that $4 plateau. Prices have declined the last 28 days after peaking at $4.56 back on May 21st. Diesel, by the way, is down to $5.13 a gallon. GOP House member Brian Stile of Wisconsin is going to introduce a provision that would ban members of Congress and their families from placing bets on prediction markets on topics like policy, politics, and elections. This is being added to a pending bill to ban members of Congress from buying new shares on individual stocks, except when they are bought with dividends from existing holdings. That's your money now.
2: Your money now, 25 and 55 every hour during the morning news.
15: What's up?
16: Well, it's what's down that's got my attention.
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1: GMI, dependable weather on the 8th.
2: So here's the deal. We've got sunshine essentially today through at least Wednesday. That's not exactly exciting, so I'll do my best to not sound like a broken record letting you know what the forecast is going to look like other than just lots of sunshine. Got a high today of 75. Tomorrow, more of the same, a high 76. Saturday, we see a bit of a dip in the temperature, just a high of 73. Oh no, a shame. But on Sunday, Father's Day, and the first official actual day to start the summer season, we see that high back up at 77 degrees. All right, no big deal the next couple of days. By the way, tonight's going to be partly cloudy with a low 52, in case you were wondering. The real deal is going to happen quite literally the second day and the third day of summer. We could see a heat advisory go back into effect with temperatures expected to hit 83 degrees on Monday and Tuesday. It appears those could possibly break some records in the process. We'll keep you posted on that as the days approach a little bit closer. As for right now, we're basically hovering in the low to mid 60s all around Whatcom County. 61 degrees here at KGMI. That is where you hear the weather on the 8th.
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2: 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I'm Deanna Haraluk.
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2: 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ABC News is coming up next, followed by the Markley Van Camp and Robin Show. 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ABC News starting up right now. Have yourselves a fantastic Thursday. Enjoy that delightful sunshine and fabulous temperatures.
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21: From ABC News, I'm Michelle Franzen. Reaction is mixed following the memo of understanding between the U.S. and Iran signed by both President Trump and Iranian's president. Vice President J.D. Vance at a briefing calling the preliminary agreement an important win for the region.
22: Iran is weakened, their nuclear program destroyed, their economy in desperate straits, and if they change their behavior, big things are going to happen for Iran and for the world. If they don't, no skin off our backs. Either way, we win.
21: Details on Iran's nuclear ambitions still unclear, with talks set to resume Friday. ABC's Mary Bruce has more.
23: As for the issue at the heart of this conflict, Iran reaffirms that it shall not procure or develop nuclear weapons. Reaffirms because it's the same promise Iran made in the first line of the nuclear deal struck with President Obama. But unlike the Obama deal, this agreement with Trump makes no other nuclear commitments, no plan to dispose of its highly enriched uranium. Instead, the agreement is to continue negotiating.
21: Iran calling the memo a victory. The Supreme Court today issued a decision on whether habitual drug users can legally own a firearm. The case centering on a Texas man and marijuana user who was charged with unlawful possession of a gun. ABC's Devin Dwyer with more.
0: The Supreme Court's decision was unanimous, ruling that a long-standing federal ban on guns for unlawful users of any controlled substance is unconstitutional, especially as applied to a Texas man who simply consumed marijuana several times a week and was prosecuted.
21: In Chicago this hour.
3: Welcome to the Obama
21: dedication ceremony for the Obama Presidential Center getting underway, joining former President Obama and First Lady Michelle Obama, former Presidents Bill Clinton, George W. Bush, and First Ladies. The center opens to the public tomorrow. And in New York City, tens of thousands of fans turning out to celebrate. The NBA champions, the New York Knicks, cheering along the ticker tape parade, including the Canyon of Heroes. 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
21: Severe flooding risks remain in the south as Tropical Storm Arthur wreaks havoc along the Gulf Coast states. ABC News Chief Meteorologist Ginger Zee has more on the string of storms.
26: It has been a wreck in New Orleans overnight. So much lightning and tornado warnings. Also, rainfall rates more than a half foot per hour. That is so hard to do. The atmosphere is just pouring. And that's why we see a rare high risk level 4 out of 4 in parts of Mississippi, Alabama, Florida Panhandle today. But a significant flood risk that goes all the way up to Atlanta.
21: Arthur is the first named storm of the Atlantic hurricane season. The English men's national soccer team opened its 2026 World Cup play with a 4-2 victory over Croatia at Dallas Stadium yesterday. It's what happened, though, before the match that got the attention of police.
27: The Londoner pub in Dallas has become the favorite gathering spot for English fans to watch the matches played in nearby Arlington. Before the Three Lions played Croatia, Dallas police were called when the Brits got too rowdy. The England fans reportedly drank 5,000 beers at the Londoner, draining the taps, tipping over tables, but spending more than $40,000 before they were kicked out. Jim Ryan, ABC News in Dallas-Fort Worth.
21: An ancient tree in Sherwood Forest, which according to legend sheltered Robin Hood, has died. That tree, estimated to be 1,200 years old, but conservationists say it did not die of old age. Instead, they said the tree died likely due to climate change. Michelle Franzen, ABC News.
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30: We're learning more about Tuesday's shooting in Blaine involving U.S. Customs and Border Protection. Surveillance cameras caught 39-year-old Nathaniel Munez Spry walking near 4th and A Streets. CBP agents found a gun on his waistband during a search, at which point Munez Spry tried to break free and run off. He was shot in the leg by an agent and transported to Peace Cell St. Joseph Medical Center. Whatcom County seeing some promising trends in its fight against the opioid crisis. According to data from the county, EMS dispatch calls for overdoses have fallen 26% over the first 5 months of 2026. And hospitals in our region are in desperate need of blood donors. BloodWorks Northwest has an upcoming blood drive in Fairhaven from 10 a.m. to 4 p.m. tomorrow. It also has several mobile drives coming up in July, along with its everyday donor center on West Bakerview Drive. Turning to sports now, it was another great night for the Bells. Bellingham locked up the series win against the Port Angeles Lefties with a gritty 10-7 win yesterday. In your local weather forecast, it'll be sunny in Bellingham today, a high of 75 degrees. Overnight tonight, partly cloudy with a low around 52. For KGMI News, I'm Adam Smith.
7: The Markley Van Camp and Robbins Show. Jamie Markley, David Van Camp, Scott Robbins, thank you very much for being here.
8: A lot to cover today. Some fun, some gruesome stuff. Oh my goodness, I can't believe some of the stuff that's making news.
9: Well, no.
8: Let's start with Trump and the Middle East, David.
10: All right, let's do that. With the Memorandum of Understanding signed, President Trump was asked how much longer we're going to keep our military positioned around Iran, right? Because we got to make sure that they're following the rules, right?
8: Yes, he said if not, he didn't like it, he was going to drop bombs on their head.
9: On their head.
8: Again. So this is what he said.
11: Question, we haven't thought of it. We're really, probably a while. It's a good place to stay. The question was, how long will you leave the military in the Gulf? I would say a little while. See how it all goes. I think it's going to go well, but we'll see.
8: We'll see.
9: Mm-hmm.
8: So, Scott, off air, you were talking about the Iran deal.
9: Yeah.
8: You're not thrilled with it.
9: I'm not thrilled with it.
8: Possibly saving the midterms.
9: I'm looking at the motivation behind this, and while it doesn't seem to me, again, based on what I know, and I don't know at all for sure, just what I hear, the dribs and drabs, right? I feel like that the underlying deal here is let's make damn sure stock market's doing well, gas prices are coming down, and grocery prices are coming down before we get to the midterms, and you could take that little weapon away from them.
8: Okay.
9: That they were using. And by the way, that's a very convincing argument. If the economy tanks, it's very hard for people in power to stay that way. And this was a way to stop the bleeding on that end without getting everything you wanted, without getting a lot of the stuff you wanted. But you had to make some kind of deal, politically speaking, to make this work.
8: But before, Trump sure happened to say, hey, this is more important than that right now.
9: Well,
8: you're talking about 47 years of this.
9: James!
8: Yeah, I'm just repeating what you said.
9: What he said, but, you know, again, I mean, I think there's political motivation here.
10: I don't think so.
9: Really?
10: I don't think it's the politics of it. I think it is the practicality of it. In that, if you look at global oil supplies, we are or were heading to a point where there were going to be legitimate shortages, even in the United States.
8: Okay.
10: Especially because California, they've kneecapped their own refining capability, so they rely on a whole lot of imported oil, much of which comes through the Strait of Hormuz. And all over the place, you're looking at a potential supply shock, which would be absolutely devastating. And I think, you know, the Trumpster looked at that and said, okay, we got to get something done so we can get stuff moving through the Strait of Hormuz. My biggest frustration isn't what this memorandum of understanding is. It was sort of like we let them delay for, what, 2 months or whatever under this ceasefire that was barely even a ceasefire when we had them on the ropes.
8: And we were supposed to be opening the Strait of Hormuz and overseeing it. And then we had the power to do that.
9: Well, I think when we're close to the same page, maybe just looking at it slightly differently, because your practicality also converts to politics.
8: Sure.
9: And so I think there's a hell of a lot of pressure to get something done.
8: But from people on the inside, they were saying, well, and the problem was Iran controlled the Strait of Hormuz. But for me, and I'm just a regular jamoke, I'm like, well, hold on a second. We said we could control that if we had to. Did we just lose our will to want to do that?
10: That's what it seems like,
9: I think another I think another thing this did was it showed that Iran knows where the choke point is. They know it's the strait. And they can do it again.
8: Yes, but that's what is so confusing.
9: And
8: I thought that
9: we
8: could overtake that.
9: I don't know. I must be underestimating that. I don't know. I thought so, too, though. I thought, well, we just go in and take it over, right?
8: Yeah.
9: And we got the firepower. We got the military, you know.
8: Well, there was Karg Island. There was, you know, these other things. Or is this all just for the midterms, and then the bombing goes back in late November?
9: Could happen.
10: Could be.
9: Yep.
8: Like, just play this out for now, and there's plans that are going to happen months down the road. Who knows?
9: I don't know either. I don't know either.
8: I mentioned, you know, some disturbing news out there. This story out of the UK with the gang... The rape gangs. It is insane.
9: Oh, God. I read this story. Oh, my gosh.
8: A minimum of 250,000 children have been trafficked around the United Kingdom from as early as the 1950s, and it got worse by the decade. Jeez. If you've heard this, and you've heard the different rumblings of young girls getting raped in the UK and everyone turning a blind eye.
10: Yeah.
8: Well, David, you and I were listening to this report earlier with... This woman, Sammy Woodhouse, who was a victim and is also an advocate for survivors, telling the story that they've done this whole piece of research to get out to people because there are so many people that don't believe it, because politicians in the UK have said, oh, it's just a conspiracy theory for years and years and years. And here's part of what she said.
1: Well, something else that's different with this report is that we put a very clear focus on the race and religion factor. Now, there has been other reports published, but, you know, they always seem to shy away a little bit more than what we've done. And, you know, we wanted to be honest, we wanted to be bold. But what the evidence did show is that majority of the victims were white females and majority of the perpetrators were Pakistani Muslims. Men.
8: So, yes, it's Pakistani Muslim men for the most part with these young white girls. I mean, some were saying as young as 11.
9: Oh, God.
8: Well, as young as younger than that, even. Mm. And sometimes sold. And then you're like, okay, well, why in the world wasn't something done about it? And then she explains, well, police and politicians were involved.
1: You know, what else we discovered is just how badly failed that children were. There was cop nights held, and what that meant was that the police officers would take it in turns to rape the children and then hand them back to their perpetrators.
8: All right, time out there. Whoa.
9: Unbelievable.
8: Had you ever heard that before?
9: Nope.
10: I've heard the turning of a blind eye, and part of that, especially in recent decades, has been more... on the basically this impulse to not come across as xenophobic or Islamophobic or whatever.
8: Right, which is sad and weak. But the fact that the cops were raping these girls too and then giving them back? Oh my gosh. She goes on.
1: It also shows that this wasn't just about the police and social care. It was about NHS, about education. You know, it's every single service failed the children of the United Kingdom. Absolutely horrific. So this is only stage two of our inquiry. There is stage three coming, so Rupert will be naming the professionals and rapists involved in Parliament, and then we will be starting private prosecution. So there's lots more work to do.
9: Wow. But I hope she's got protection constantly.
10: That's Rupert Lowe that she mentioned, a member of Parliament, who the Independent now describes as the most dangerous man you've never heard of.
9: Yeah.
8: And why is he dangerous? Because he's naming names?
10: Yes, because he's saying that, because he's also calling for an end to most asylum cases, deportation of criminal illegal aliens.
8: Yes.
10: And apparently that's dangerous.
9: Well, they had members of Parliament yesterday all chanting, you know, to get him, send him back. I mean, they've had enough. I mean, it's they're up to their eyeballs in this now.
8: Well, like you said off air earlier. Isn't it more dangerous having your girls raped?
10: Well, yeah.
8: By a gang where it's all coordinated?
9: Mm-hmm.
8: That's insanity.
9: Yeah.
10: Yeah.
8: And it goes way deeper than that. We'll get into it later on.
9: Golly.
8: The amount of people involved. And, dude, you think about, you know, talk in this country, whenever you've brought up child sex trafficking that goes on, people won't believe you.
9: No.
8: Because the powers that be have been pushing out the narrative that it's just a conspiracy, bunch of right-wing people. It's not. It's not really happening.
9: Well, they need that to be true to accomplish their goal.
8: It.
9: Yeah, they need that to be true.
8: Being unbelievable.
9: It's not,
8: man.
9: But they want it to be true.
8: Wow. And you have a clip here, David. Who is this activist?
10: Well, he's kind of big on the online debate stage. Mohammed Hegab, he's an Islamic activist in the UK. And now this is making the rounds because they say, you know, the reason why it's important to be talking about the culture of the people running most of these rape gangs is because where they come from, it's not as taboo as it is here. And he defends that.
8: Oh, okay. This ought to be good.
2: We would say that, well, if you were to be intimate with a 14-year-old or, you know, 13-year-old who's got huge hips and huge breasts and huge body, I mean, quite frankly, we would say it's not going to have the same effect medically. I mean, no one can make the argument. But in these countries where we live in now, one is legal and one is illegal. So, in other words, you can't marry a 100-year-old woman, but you can marry that girl that's, you know, with the... You can't be. So you're a pedophile if you go for the girl that's got the hips. And once again, pedophilia is very relative.
8: Whoa!
9: Pedophilia is relative?
8: Yeah.
10: Yeah.
9: Based on the size of the hips?
10: According to this guy. That's his argument, not mine.
8: 13 or 14, you know, hips don't lie, so it's all fair game. According to Muhammad.
10: Yes.
8: Really? Yeah.
9: All right.
8: But don't be judging.
9: I've had enough.
8: Don't judge.
9: Yeah. Uh-huh.
8: Don't be Islamophobic.
9: Right.
8: Don't be xenophobic,
9: Don't
8: Scott.
9: Even question it.
8: No. Okay? No. There are bad ideas. Period.
9: Imagine, though, being protected to the point where you can say something like that.
8: Oh, yeah.
9: You just can say it.
8: You can say it.
9: Without repercussion.
8: If you're going to have, like, the long conversation to talk about, hey, remember when... You know, you had 14-year-olds getting married. There was Elvis, Priscilla Presley. I get it. That is part of a conversation, but there are rules and norms. And do you want that in your country?
9: No, of course not.
8: Then you can't be afraid to speak up about it. I mean, you're a coward if you don't. Oh, I don't want to be Islamophobic.
9: But if they've got breasts and hips, it's perfectly okay.
8: Yeah.
9: If not, well, you got to wait.
8: Right.
9: Then it's frowned upon.
8: Exactly.
9: Good Lord.
8: Oh, yeah.
9: Where are we?
8: I know. Yeah. We'll get into more of that, too. Oh. We haven't had a chance to talk about the Iranian regime is going to be whipping this female singer because she posted a video online with her singing without her hijab.
10: Uh-oh.
8: Oh, yeah. She's going to get 70 lashes for that.
10: Golly.
9: Yeah, these are the people we're negotiating with.
8: Mm-hmm.
9: Very reasonable folks.
8: Yeah.
9: Mm-hmm.
8: But... Don't be judging different cultures.
9: I think I can judge.
8: Yeah.
9: Yeah, I'm pretty sure I can.
8: Yes. Yep. Okay. And then, oh my goodness, you got an update about bathhouses in Minnesota?
10: Yeah, a bunch of the alphabet.
8: What an opening segment this is.
10: The alphabet mafia in Minneapolis is wanting to legalize bathhouses because that's the only place where apparently they can shine. All right. This was one of the... People who came to advocate for they, them, theirs, person, place, or things stance.
8: Got it.
4: The ways our love should not be termed on legislation by other people telling us what is right and what is wrong for our communities. Because our communities, historically, we bury our dead in the morning, we protest during the day, and we dance all night. We dance because that is what keeps us alive. We fight for that dance, and I just want to say that we want to dance in the sunlight, too.
12: Thank you.
4: Thank you.
10: They're not talking about dancing there,
9: I don't even know what
10: Bella.
9: That was. Is that Footloose Part 2?
8: They're not allowed to dance in the sunlight? Is that what it is?
10: Apparently, we have very drastically different definitions of the term dance.
8: I guess. They like gay vampires? Like the light is... What's going on?
9: Dancing in the
8: I don't understand.
9: House. Yep.
8: Okay.
9: Wow.
8: Oh,
9: my God.
8: Okay.
9: What an opening segment.
8: Yes. That was something. Yeah, crazy update to get to in the five stories we're watching today straight ahead.

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6: The Markley, Van Camp, and Robbins Show. 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
7: Number five, one of the ringleaders of the UFC White House terror plot is a Mexican illegal alien who was granted DACA by the Obama administration. Yeah, DHS says that Abraham Hermosillo Alvarez overstayed a visitor visa and then got DACA in 2014. All right. There you go.
6: Okay.
7: They're the best of us, you know, illegal immigrants, dreamers. They're the backbone of America.
6: Yeah. Thanks. Thanks, Obama.
7: Number four, the Supreme Court has unanimously sided with a guy in Texas who says it's not a crime for marijuana users to have guns. The so-called, you know, what became known as the Hunter Biden law.
6: Oh, right.
7: They're like, this guy has a point. Just because he smoked weed occasionally doesn't mean he's guilty of a crime. It's amazing.
6: Makes sense. Now your song's finally going to get popular. Didn't you write that song? Guns and Weed?
7: Guns and Grass, sir.
8: Got it, yes.
9: Awesome. Guns and grass? Seriously.
8: No,
9: that's classic.
8: No, we just made that up.
9: Oh.
8: See how gullible you are?
9: I just thought, well, he was in a band and they were smoking a lot of weed, maybe, and shooting guns.
7: Number three, some minority-owned and local subcontractors who helped build the Obama Presidential Center say they're owed millions and face financial ruin as the campus prepares to open on Juneteenth. The African American Contractors Association President Omar Sharif told Fox News, "What sense is celebrating Juneteenth if our black contractors aren't getting their money?" Uh-oh.
8: Here we go.
7: Oops. Yep. Number two, J.D. Vance announced that 12.5 million barrels of oil went through the Strait of Hormuz since last night. That's the most since the beginning of the Iran war. It's a little more than half of the usual daily average. And number one, President Trump posting on Truth Social, "Oil is flowing. Iran can never have a nuclear weapon. The world will be safe. The stock markets are roaring. Jobs are at records. Prices are dropping. Affordability," in parentheses. "Our country is strong, safe, and respected like never before. You're welcome, President DJT." 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
8: Okay. So with the whole deal, though, there are plenty of conservatives not all that happy
7: right
8: with the Iran deal.
7: It just feels like more delay.
8: Yeah. There is a hard sell going on, though.
7: Mm-hmm.
8: No doubt about that. So you just mentioned Father's Day, Chef IQ Sense. It's one of those questions they put to people online. Dads, what do you really want more than anything else for Father's Day? There are a bunch of different answers.
7: To be left alone.
8: That was one of them.
9: You got little kids, yeah.
8: Yes, I love my family, but yeah, it'd be great if I could just have a day. And then other people are like, to be able to spend time with my family. They also said, not be expected to go out to a meal with my in-laws. Wow.
9: Yeah.
8: This is the Markley, Van Camp, and Robert Show.
9: I always like the written things my daughter sends me. If it's a
8: somebody mentioned that. Yeah.
9: Yeah.
8: Handwritten.
9: Handwritten.
8: Yes.
9: Yeah, those are nice. I mean, you know, that's
8: this could have been you, Scott. Go to a baseball game, eat some hot dogs, enjoy time with my kids away from screens.
9: Yeah, that's nice.
8: Yeah. Another one, a great at-home breakfast, something that's easily within the repertoire, but not an everyday item.
7: Mm.
8: Well, it'd be like maybe French toast or something like that.
9: Yes, yeah.
7: Pancakes, French toast.
9: I'm for that.
7: Omelet.
8: And then another dude just said, a sword.
7: A sword?
8: Like, I'd take a sword.
7: Yeah.
8: I'd take one too. Yeah, that sounds pretty good. Okay. David has a clip from Adam Schiff. That ought to be fun. Be talking to some UFC. And what's your story? All coming up.

0: ABC News, I'm Michelle Franzen. President Trump, in a social media post, says the memo of understanding with Iran has oil flowing again and vowed that Iran will never have a nuclear weapon. Vice President J.D. Vance, at a briefing pushing back on criticism, Iran gets to sell oil and possibly receive access to billions in frozen funds.
1: You know, I've seen skeptics of the deal. People say the Iranians will never change their behavior. Well, maybe that's true. And if so, they don't get any of the benefits of the bargain. But isn't it worth trying?
0: The Supreme Court today ruling a Texas man who admitted to using marijuana and was charged with unlawful possession of a gun was unconstitutional. Justice Neil Gorsuch, who wrote the opinion, said it's a narrow decision and does not end the government's power to take guns away from drug users. In Chicago this hour, a dedication ceremony underway for the Obama Presidential Center. That center opens to the public tomorrow. And in New York Knicks fans are celebrating the NBA champions with a ticker tape parade, the team's first title in more than 50 years. This is ABC News.
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0: With summer on the way, Jill has some interesting ideas about how to keep her house cool.
1: At night, I throw my windows wide open. I get such a nice breeze. 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And wait, is that a bird in my kitchen? 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Wait, what? It's 3 o'clock? 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

0: The Markley Van Camp and Robin Show. I'm Jamie Markley, the Gen Xer. The millennial, David Van Camp. The sexy boomer.
1: Yeah, man.
0: Scott Robin.
1: That's right.
0: I'll just save it for what's your story, I guess. What we were just talking about off air. It was disturbing to me.
1: Not disturbing.
0: In a way, it's so strange. I've never heard a grown man so excited about bobbleheads. But anyway,
1: that's right.
0: David, Adam Schiff wants Elon Musk's money.
2: I guess so, man. So Adam Schiff, of course, we know Elon Musk became, at least on paper, the world's first trillionaire. And for some reason, Democrats are like framing this as a he stole it from you kind of narrative, this class warfare narrative. And so he put out this video talking about all the things he wants to do with Elon Musk's money.
0: Okay, here we go.
3: What would $1 trillion pay for? Well, $1 trillion... if we decided to distribute that equally among American households, your household would get $7,500. Every household in America could get $7,500 from that $1 trillion.
0: Yeah, you said it twice. We get it, $7,500. And most people would blow it on something stupid.
2: Yeah.
0: So what? Next.
3: It would also pay for the complete four-year college education of 7.7 million American students. So you can take all the tuition, all the room and board, all the costs of all of that.
0: No, it should already be lower. They're gouging people.
2: Yeah.
0: It's a freaking scam, Adam. Anyway, go ahead.
3: For 7.5 million students and pay for it by the wealth of our first trillionaire.
0: Yeah.
3: Costs a lot to raise kids in America. Well, you can take 4.3 million kids and raise them from birth until 18, pay for everything they need during those 18 years.
0: But he's bad and evil and like Hitler.
2: Right.
1: They hate success.
2: It is true.
1: They want to punish it all the time.
0: Well, not only that, just look at that clown's state of California.
2: Yeah.
0: He could say something about how

0: much he could help the homeless, because the more money you give to it, the worse it gets.
1: Yeah.
2: 327 people could have their homes rebuilt in L.A. in 20 years.
0: Maybe.
2: Yeah.
0: Maybe. No, they waste money on crap all the time. We're talking like
2: idiot.
0: Billions of dollars on the homeless, and it gets worse and worse and worse.
2: This kind of crap's been going on forever.
0: Dude, isn't
2: that...
0: We
2: could...
0: The whole play from that party, you are a victim.
1: Yes.
2: Yeah.
0: And we're going to make it right.
2: And we're going to take from this guy who doesn't deserve it.
0: And the thing is, even if you are a victim, psychologically, if you think of yourself as a victim, you're worse off.
1: Mm-hmm.
0: I know that's easier said than done if you're not a victim. I get that. But if you look at a victim of anything, if they end up having the attitude of, yeah, this happened, it was awful, but it's not going to define who I am, and I'm going to go through life not thinking about it and having it define me, you're better off than someone constantly telling, well, you're a victim.
2: Yeah. Well, it's almost too like Elon Musk has got all this money, just shoves it under his bed.
0: Right.
2: You know, I mean, he's employed how many thousands of people.
1: Oh.
2: Who are making a living on his inventions, things he came up with.
0: Sure.
2: You know, I mean...
0: Not to mention the amount of women he's impregnated, and he's got kids to pay for.
2: I can't even imagine his child support. Oh, my God.
1: Well, dude, and also, again, it just bears repeating over and over again, there's a lot of people from, like, custodians to lunch workers to or lunchroom yes. workers to welders who are millionaires right now because yeah. of Elon Musk's companies.
0: I love that you bring that up. That's a great point. It's true. What's Adam Schiff done?
1: Yes. Yeah. How many millionaires has he created outside of himself?
2: None. They don't create anything.
0: No. No. And him being a whole part of that.
2: Terrible people.
0: Russia hoax. He should be in jail.
1: For sure.
0: Really should. Okay. You have a flashback for us, David.
1: Yes, I do. Well, we were talking about this a little bit yesterday, that just 27% of Democrats want to display the flag on July 4th.
0: Right.
1: Just 29% of Democrats say they're extremely or very proud to be an American. Well, Western Lensman on X, he put out a fun flashback from MSNBC's coverage of the Democrats' convention in 2024. Stephanie Ruhle was out there saying Democrats had reclaimed the flag because people had flags at the convention.
0: Reclaimed it.
1: Yes.
0: Okay, roll it.
3: They have reclaimed patriotism, right? Wes Moore has been trying to do this and talking about it since he started running for governor of Maryland 2 years ago. But think about the amount of flags and stars and stripes we've seen over the last few days. If the volume was down on your TV and you were squinting, you might think you were watching the RNC. And this is so rattling for Donald Trump.
1: No, it's not rattling at all, but the funny thing is also the casual admission that, yeah, Democrats generally hate America. You would think that Republicans were putting on this convention.
0: I mean, obviously, Republicans love America. And they have the flag and all of that, but we're taking it back.
1: Right. Just like we have those camo hats that say Harris Walls.
0: Yes.
1: These rednecks will love it.
0: Because, obviously, Tim Walz is a man's man.
2: As he skips across the stage. Yes.
0: With the jazz hands.
2: Yeah, sashaying.
0: Mm-hmm. Oh, that's fantastic.
1: That's what they do at West Point on the graduation day. They don't walk across the stage. They prance across the stage.
0: Yes.
2: Yeah.
0: And that's the way they wave to their adoring family. Yay! Do this whole thing.
1: That's actually part of Hell Week for Navy SEAL training.
0: Exactly.
1: You got to get the prance right. That's actually the hardest part of the training.
0: And then every SEAL, once they become the SEAL, how do they celebrate?
1: Yes.
0: Yep, real man's man, old Tim Walz. All right, it's that time. Do it a couple of times a day. Go around the table. It may not be the biggest story out there, but it caught your attention. David, today, what's your story?
1: UFC fighter John O'Malley talks about his brief conversation with Donald Trump after his KO at the White House. This was on the, I'm not familiar with this individual, Ariel Helwani show.
0: Sure. Nailed it.
1: Yeah.
4: I said, I'm trying to recall. I'm like, that, I think that's what I said.
5: Do you remember what he said in reply?
4: He said, you should get the bonus.
0: Oh, UFC.
2: I knocked out a Canadian.
0: That's hilarious.
1: Yeah.
0: Yeah. That was a spectacle. It was highly entertaining.
2: Oh, yeah.
0: I really enjoyed it.
2: And I'm not a big UFC guy. I didn't know much about UFC, but...
0: Yeah.
2: It was fun to watch. It was very entertaining.
0: Oh, yeah.
2: And it beat the Bette Midler concert. Down the street.
0: The Bette Midler concert.
1: You didn't hear anything about that?
0: I did not.
1: Oh, you didn't hear that?
0: Holy crap, dude.
1: Oh, dude.
0: All right, I
1: double dip on this?
0: I was out of the cycle for a couple days. Oh. Yeah, do it.
1: Oh, gosh.
0: What happened?
1: Let me try
2: it. Down the street from the UFC fight, they were holding this geriatric rally against Trump with De Niro.
0: I saw something.
2: Bette Midler and
0: she sang.
2: Yeah. Yes.
0: Oh golly, that's embarrassing.
2: You got that, David?
1: Now. I'm trying to find it now. Okay. I can't. Where is it? Oh come on!
2: I always forget you were gone those 2 days. Yeah. Holy smokes, Daddy-O.
1: I did
2: some kind of weird anti-fascist song. I mean,
0: my gosh.
2: Yeah, it was Jane Fonda was why. There.
1: Here we go. Yeah, here's Bette Midler singing.
0: Okay.
1: It's incredible, dude.
0: All right.

0: Okay. Just a message for any older women that feel like your husbands still have a really healthy sex drive, like healthier than you'd like. Maybe they're wanting it more than you ever wanted. Just play that for 5 minutes, and that will cool him down.
1: Or
0: he won't want anything for at least 48 hours.
1: Or one of the other songs from that jamboree.

0: time. No one is getting.
1: Who is that?
2: I have no idea who that person was.
3: But it sounds like Yoko chirping in the background.
2: It's like, UFC fight at the White House with an awesome flyover and all of that. Or
3: we get there
0: together or never get there.
2: Oh, whoa. It's not close.
1: That's like DEI to music. Like, we got to include everybody. You can't sing, we don't care.
3: Old folk songs they've revived.
2: Oh my God.
3: Redone.
2: That's how I'll resurrect.
1: Do they understand what a real fascist is?
3: No.
1: They just keep throwing it out there.
3: No, they don't.
2: Dopes.
3: Wow.
1: All right, Scotty, what do you get for your story?
3: Wild University of California system policy that allegedly punished students for not using another woman's or person's profound pronouns has gotten the school into legal trouble, courtesy of a lawsuit that was filed by a conservative watchdog. University of California's sexual violence and harassment policy impinges on free speech rights, according to the complaint filed by the Defending Education and obtained by the California Post. One section of the policy lists derogatory slurs related to sexual orientation as an example of harassment. A person simply laughing at someone for acting a certain way would violate the policy. If added, verbal speech like that is largely protected, they said. The policy also lists intentional or repeated use of name or pronoun inconsistent with the individual's gender identity. An example of harassment. You can get kicked out of school for this.
2: Wow. So, if somebody shows up and they, I don't know, identify as a horse and they want to explain how to speak like a horse, you're not allowed to laugh at them?
3: No.
2: This is another clip that we had earlier this week.
4: We heard you speak English, German, and nay.
5: Yes.
4: Can you teach us some nay?
5: Yes, what would you like to say?
6: I'd like to say, hello, my name is Annie.
4: Yeah.
5: Okay. What?
4: Come on.
6: I don't know how to...
1: Oh, gosh!
2: That's a woman who identifies as a horse.
3: The horse.
2: Speaking horse language, which she calls nay.
3: Yeah, with the horse head on.
2: So at that university, you're not allowed to laugh at that, apparently.
3: No, you
1: Holy
3: can't.
1: Cow! Man, the... You miss a day, you miss a lot on this show.
3: Yeah.
1: I never want to take any vacation time.
3: Wow, that was a fantastic.
1: That's incredible.
3: That is incredible.
1: I have a story that I will get to. I'll maybe use it for my story later on. That this person is telling parents, hey man, there are way more furries than you can imagine, and they're probably in your kid's school.
3: Oh, God.
1: Oh, yeah. I had mentioned the bobblehead thing with Scott. It's not even really a story. You off air were talking about when you're going to Kansas City this year, which is your yearly summer vacation with a couple of buddies. You've been doing this for years and years and years, like over 30 years.
3: Decades, yes.
1: Maybe more. How excited you were that they're giving away a bobblehead three nights in a row.
3: Yeah, three nights in a row when we're there. That's never happened before. That's a record. It's Bobby Witt Jr. all three nights in different uniforms and hats and stuff. It's going to be fantastic.
1: Yes. I don't think I could match your excitement the way you were off air, because I know there are collectors and people collect bobbleheads and they go for some money. But you were like, dude, this is whatever. And then it's bleeping A. You, dude, it never happened before. Three bobbleheads, three nights in a row.
3: Yeah.
1: And I'm like, yes. And blah, blah, blah, blah, blah. And I'm like, holy cow.
3: Yeah, very exciting.
1: You're a grown man.
3: Yeah, I know. A grown man.
1: There's and it's part of me that
3: suspended
1: is
3: state of adolescence. Yes.
1: Excited for you, and at the same time,
3: yes.
1: I'm like, what happened to that dude I met like 35 years ago?
3: Oh. No.
1: The dog.
3: When you see those Bobby Witt Jr. bobbleheads, you'll be
2: jealous
3: with envy.
1: We all have our things, don't we?
3: We do.
1: We
2: He's
1: all have
2: teach
1: our things.
2: Us how to speak horse.
3: Oh my God. With a horse's head.
1: Oh my goodness.
3: And I'm weird.
1: Yeah, no kidding.
2: Golly.
1: Okay. Who drove e-bikes through a Walmart? Nimrod's the news and much more straight ahead.

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0: The Markley, Van Camp, and Robin Show. Hey, if you're looking to lose weight, but you don't like needles, you've heard about, you know, the shot. I don't want to do that. Needles, they kind of freak me out. And then you heard about the side effects. You know, that one actress. Oh, my gosh. You don't want to be going through that.
1: Oh, yeah.
0: Having to wear Depends all the time whatever. God, yeah, you want to lose the weight. You don't want all that. There is an alternative to the shots.
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0: News update, David Van Camp.
2: Illinois Democrats at it again, trying to just run everybody out of the state. They really, really want to do that. It's like they're playing for draft picks. They've got a proposed social media tax. So, for example, every platform this is put together, Gmail would pay about $24 million a year in this social media tax. Strava, which is that the biking app or the running app? I can't remember. I think that's the biking app.
0: Okay.
2: They'd pay about $312,000 a year. Goodreads, $312,000 a year. TripAdvisor, $47 million a year under this particular proposed tax on social media.
0: So don't cut spending. Just gouge more people to leave.
2: Yes.
0: Great idea, JB. Love that.
1: All right. Terrible.
0: Gotta get the Nimrods.
3: When the going gets tough.
4: Damn it, this is too hard.
3: The dumb get dumber.
0: How about a fat tax, JB?
1: It's Nimrods. Every pound
3: news.
1: You're overweight.
3: On the market,
1: you pay $1,000.
4: I love the poorly educated.
0: All right. Nimrods in the news. It's happening again. This time, Southern California. Teens on the e-bikes. Right through Walmart. This dude named Vince, he's about ready to take somebody out. Says his daughter, who has autism, totally startled, almost took out his daughter and his wife.
1: Oh, boy.
0: And he's in a scooter. He is disabled. So there are some people talking about, okay, e-bike. How about Walmart, $100 gift card, and knock one of these sons of guns off of one of those?
2: Yeah, I like that. Bouncy.
1: I'm good with that, yeah.
0: All right. And that's Nimrods in the news.

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The weather's better, people are outside again, and every weekend turns into some combination of cookouts, graduation parties, ball games, beach trips, and just one more drink with friends.

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6: From ABC News, I'm Michelle Franzen. The Trump administration defending the memo of understanding between the U.S. and Iran. President Trump vowing that those talks will result in Iran not developing or acquiring a nuclear weapon. The deal also allows for some $300 billion of Iranian funds to be unfrozen if Iran keeps to the deal. Vice President J.D. Vance at a briefing today pushing back on criticism, saying that it gives Iran a chance to rebuild its nuclear program.
7: You're talking about billions and billions of nuclear infrastructure that the United States destroyed. In order for them to rebuild that program, they would have to get a lot of money. And we have them in an economic chokehold right now that we're not going to release until they fundamentally change their behavior.
6: ABC News contributor and former Defense Department official Mick Mulroy says the deal appears to favor Iran right now, especially the reopening of the Strait of Hormuz, where Iran may eventually charge fees for ship passage.
8: This is a totalitarian regime. They spend money on what they want to spend money for. We, I think, rightfully touted that we degraded their ballistic missile capacity and the capacity to manufacture those missiles substantially. They can spend a lot of this money to reconstitute that missile arsenal, and that was considered to be the protector of their nuclear program.
6: The Supreme Court today ruling a Texas man who admitted to using marijuana and was charged with unlawful possession of a gun was unconstitutional. The high court also says the decision does not limit the government's power to take guns away from drug users. The risk of flooding continuing in Gulf states as Tropical Storm Arthur moves through, and another line of storms in the Midwest leaving a path of destruction in central Illinois. ABC's Ginger Z has more.
9: Widespread damage devastating the village of Blue Mound. The powerful twister crushing silos, pieces of wood impaling homes, downing power lines, debris scattered everywhere. The roof of Meridia Elementary School peeled back, exposed classrooms visible from above.
10: Half the school's roof is in my backyard. I'm in shock.
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6: In Lower Manhattan this hour, a parade for the ages, celebrating the New York Knicks NBA championship win. It has been 53 years since the Knicks held the title. Crowds turning out early for the ticker tape parade where security was tight. ABC's Aaron Katursky along the parade route as people trying to get a spot to cheer on their favorite players.
13: The vibe down here is simply joyous. Nobody wants to miss this. We saw crowds of people crammed into the subway, streaming across on foot along the Brooklyn Bridge. Nobody wants to miss a celebration of these New York Knicks.
6: The head of Apple warning purchasing their products could soon be taking a bigger bite out of your wallet. ABC's Sophie Flay has more.
14: CEO Tim Cook says customers should expect price hikes, telling the Wall Street Journal they're unavoidable. Cook did not say when the increases will take place or on which products they'll affect, but he did tell the Journal the upcoming price hikes are being caused by an ongoing shortage of memory and storage chips.
6: ABC's Sophie Flay in Chicago this hour. The dedication ceremony underway for the Obama Presidential Center. That center opens to the public tomorrow. An ancient tree in Sherwood Forest, which according to legend sheltered Robin Hood, has died. That tree estimated to be 1,200 years old. Conservationists say it could have been climate change and the number of tourists visiting. Michelle Franzen, ABC News.
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16: We're learning more about Tuesday's shooting in Blaine involving U.S. Customs and Border Protection. Surveillance cameras caught 39-year-old Nathaniel Munez Spry walking near 4th and A Streets. CBP agents found a gun on his waistband during a search, at which point Munez Spry tried to break free and run off. He was shot in the leg by an agent and transported to Peace Health St. Joseph Medical Center. Whatcom County seeing some promising trends in its fight against the opioid crisis. According to data from the county, EMS dispatch calls for overdoses have fallen 26% over the first 5 months of 2026. And hospitals in our region are in desperate need of blood donors. BloodWorks Northwest has an upcoming blood drive in Fairhaven from 10 a.m. to 4 p.m. tomorrow. It also has several mobile drives coming up in July, along with its everyday donor center on West Bakerview Drive. Turning to sports now, it was another great night for the Bells. Bellingham locked up the series win against the Port Angeles Lefties with a gritty 10-7 win yesterday. In your local weather forecast, it'll be sunny in Bellingham today, a high of 75 degrees. Overnight tonight, partly cloudy with a low around 52. For KGMI News, I'm Adam Smith.
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2: The Markley, Van Camp, and Robbins Show. Jamie Markley, David Van Camp, Scott Robbins. All right. This is troubling people.
1: Yeah.
2: What Trump said about Iran and missiles.
1: Yeah, he says, well, we're not going to force Iran to give up on its missile program.
2: What?
1: Yeah.
2: Okay.
20: And support. I mean, they have to have some because other people have some. You got to have some. Somebody said, you shouldn't give them one. And I have guys, I like some of these guys. But I don't think they're smart. Sir, you shouldn't let them have any missile. I said, well, what am I going to do? Am I going to let Saudi Arabia have missiles, but they can't have them? Yes, sir. It doesn't work that way, you know? It doesn't work that way. And missiles aren't the problem. Missiles are, they hurt a little location, but they don't blow up the planet.
2: Oh, boy.
1: Like, I get where he's coming from. Like, okay, that's not the focus of what they're trying to do. But yeah, when he's like, well, you know, a lot of people have missiles. It's just the wording of that. I get why people are a little bit miffed about that.
2: Well, those missiles have killed people.
1: Yeah, they have.
2: And that's the thing. I saw someone talking about, well, I guess Tucker Carlson's whole theory has gone, you know, down the tubes now.
1: Oh, yeah. That Trump is controlled by Netanyahu.
2: Yes.
1: Yeah.
2: Because you know Israel's not happy with any of this.
1: Oh, heck no, they're not.
0: And he called him out yesterday.
18: Yeah.
0: Israel, with Soleimani.
18: Yeah.
0: Saying, I had the decision. It was a joint venture. And then they said, we don't want to take him out.
18: Mm-hmm.
0: So then I talked to my generals, and I'm paraphrasing, and then we took him out.
18: Yeah.
0: I blew him up, as he said. So, yeah, that's that narrative is pretty much gone now.
18: He doesn't take anybody out. He blows them up.
0: There you
18: Sometimes
0: go.
18: Sometimes he puts the bombs on their heads.
0: Well, he says he will if they don't behave.
18: Right.
0: So here you can have your missiles, but you better behave.
18: Or those missiles will be turned around and dumped on your head.
0: Because goodness knows, when Iran before said they'd behave, they certainly do.
21: James!
0: I'm just saying, you know.
18: I see it. I mean,
0: the greatest predictor of the future is the past. So we'll see what happens.
1: Dropping things on people's heads, I'd like to introduce you to Secretary of War Katie Porter.
0: With some potatoes?
1: Who very famously put boiling mashed potatoes on her husband.
18: She'd be dumping those out of a plane, flying overhead.
0: I don't want to go down a rabbit hole here, but I think I know the answer to this on the Katie Porter thing. Mm-hmm. Why did she dump the steaming hot potatoes on his head?
1: Because she's a lunatic who has anger management issues.
0: Wasn't it because he wasn't doing it right?
1: Something like that, yeah.
18: Doing it right?
0: I mean, it wasn't like, oh my gosh, she just caught him cheating or something like that.
1: No,
0: it was like instant potatoes and he was goofing it up and she was ticked.
18: Oh, gosh.
0: Or at least that's the story I remember.
18: I went a whole other area that he was not doing it right.
0: Oh.
18: And I'm like, well, no, of course not. You didn't look it. Look at your canvas there, artist.
0: Are you projecting right now?
18: Wow.
0: Just asking.
18: Jeez.
0: So you thought he wasn't performing, and so she just goes into the kitchen from the bedroom and gets the potatoes. Do better!
18: Well, she's making potatoes, and he's warming up in the bullpen, and she's like, no, you don't know how to do it.
0: Wow. No, I don't think that was it.
18: Okay.
0: So anyway, Iran, some people not happy with the deal.
18: Yeah.
0: Really not all that thrilled with it.
18: No.
0: That's where we're at right now. We'll see what happens. And I know gas prices, they say, are already coming down.
1: Oh, yeah.
18: They are coming down.
0: And again, just to recap, you think this whole move was just for the midterms?
18: Oh, I don't know if the whole move was for the midterms, but I'm certainly that weighed in on the decisions that were made as quickly as they were made.
0: And David, you think it's more about
1: economics. I think it is more about, like, hey, look, the reserves of oil and the flow of oil was being interrupted to the point where we were going to have a pretty big shortage in the near future. And it's like, all right, we got to get something done. Put something on paper. I've seen, like, some people trying to keep their sanity about this whole agreement with Iran by just saying, let's just look at it like an extended ceasefire.
0: Yeah, because there's no real deal in place.
18: Right. Is there a date put on it? Was there the 60-day thing?
1: 60 days, yeah.
18: It is, okay, it is there, all right.
0: Well, by the way, and I briefly mentioned this earlier, a young Iranian woman who sang without a hijab, and this was just in front of a camera. There was no one else around. It wasn't like to an audience. Has been sentenced to 74 lashes.
18: Dang.
0: Man, it is just brutal. Her name is Prestu Amati. She's 28. Singer and film school grad. Sentenced by the court to flogging, a two-year travel ban, and a two-year prohibition on performing. Again, her crime, live streaming a concert on YouTube from a historic venue without a hijab. Again, to no audience. And 8 musicians and crew members also sentenced alongside her, all convicted of offending public decency. Wow.
18: Let me ask you this. Are there comedy clubs in Iran?
0: Good question.
18: I only ask that because they're the most humorless group of people on the planet.
0: Well, earlier in the week.
18: If you are in a comedy club there, what can you do? What material can you do?
0: You can make fun of Americans. You can make fun of a lot of different things.
18: I guess that's what you do, yeah. Make fun of people who eat hot dogs or something.
0: Yeah. Well, earlier this week, Iran executed Javad Zamani and Abolfalls
18: Saidi.
0: Okay, you know what? I'm going to write this just for fun. I'm going to write this name down, or at least circle it, and I want you to pronounce it, because this is a good one.
18: I got Abolfalls in my mind right now.
0: All right. The one circled right there.
3: Go for it.
18: Well,
3: don't hesitate right now.
18: No, I'm not. A ball fuzzy.
3: Ball fuzzy.
18: Isn't there F-A-Z-I? Abel Fozzy?
3: Something.
18: Okay.
3: He's no longer with us. Hmm. They were convicted of waging war against God for their anti-government protest. Wow. And they were hung in public. Yep. So that's Iran doing Iran things.
1: That's a heck of a charge. Waging war against God.
3: Yes. Yeah, they get to play God. So there you go. That's what they think. All right, David, you've got a communist mayor, or at least a mayoral candidate in the news.
1: Candidate, yes. This is in Los Angeles. Well, this is Nathia Raman. She is the even further left-wing candidate in the L.A. mayor's race, and she's currently on the city council. She's voted against hiring new police officers, supported defunding the police, and meanwhile, her district is seeing a rise in burglaries and slow police response times. Hmm. So she was interviewed on KTLA, and of course that came up.
3: Okay, roll it.
21: Do you take any responsibility for what's going on there, especially since you voted against increasing the police budget and adding more police officers?
22: Well, I voted for multiple budgets that have maintained and even expanded our police force, and I've worked extremely hard to deliver on public safety results. When we've had surges in burglaries, we've assembled PD, ensured that we've had PD presence in the valley where we've needed it, and addressed those issues and brought crime down again. But what I will say is that Angelenos do not feel satisfied with the public safety response here, whether it is
21: less police officers.
22: What we've done
21: here, you did say defund the police when you were running,
22: but I voted for budgets that have supported maintaining and even expanding our police force. And what I would say right now is that we have a public safety system that is not working for Angelenos, and as mayor I want to fix that.
21: What does that mean, though? I mean, does that mean
3: hold on a second, because guy, you did all these things that you say is great, but they're not happy.
18: But what does that mean?
1: I love that interviewer, man. what does that mean, though?
18: Right? Yeah, I know. Well, because I'm confused, too.
3: Well, and it is this thing. We all do this, and I'm with you, David. I'm loving what this guy is doing, but that's his job?
1: Yeah, that's true.
18: Yeah, but you know how rare that is?
3: That's what I'm saying.
18: Yeah, I know.
3: We've been in a news reporting desert in this country for years.
18: The mechanic actually fixed my car.
3: That's awesome.
18: Wow.
3: Okay, go.
21: What does that mean, though? I mean, does that mean, would you have fewer officers? I mean, we're losing officers. Chief has come here a bunch of times.
22: I think
21: he says, look, we're losing through attrition.
22: Yes.
21: And yet in January, you voted not to hire 170 police officers, 170 more. I mean, they're retiring. The department is getting, there's fewer officers.
22: I think we need to have realistic strategies to maintain the size of our police force, and that's what I've called for every single time.
18: That mean?
3: Strategies. It's just McGurkin speak.
18: It is McGurkin. It's complete McGurkin. That didn't mean anything.
3: No.
18: What she just said means nothing.
3: No.
18: Boy, these people, I got to tell you, they're slick.
3: Yeah.
18: They're going to be monsters if they're elected.
3: Well, I mean, yeah, it's just going to get worse.
18: Yeah, but boy, can they sell it. Well,
3: it does, in a way, remind me of Chicago, in that you had Lori Lightfoot, and in L.A. you got Karen Bass. And you're thinking at the time, it can't get any worse. Oh, yes, it can.
18: It does.
3: There's Brandon Johnson, and there's Ramen Noodles there.
18: Yes.
3: And boy, if they elect her.
18: it is.
3: It'll be something. Okay.
18: It's Escape from L.A. if that happens.
3: Very much so.
18: Yeah.
3: Boy, that was a terrible movie, too.
18: Yeah, very good.
3: The sequel to Escape from New York.
18: The Escape from New York was good.
3: It was. Classic. Okay, let's go to Vegas now. They're scrapping cars. What?
1: Well, Las Vegas, they're tackling drag racing and street takeovers with mass arrests, and they're scrapping the cars that get seized.
3: Good.
1: Throwing them in the crusher. Sheriff Kevin McMahon talked about it.
3: Okay.
23: Street racing, street takeovers, drifting, all of these things that are associated with that culture that ultimately ends up in lives lost, property damaged, and just wreaking pure havoc in our community is not acceptable. And we just decided enough is enough.
24: So the next time you think of going full throttle, that pedal could actually turn into just scrap metal. I'm Andrew Nomura, News 3.
18: Oh, he needs to be fired.
1: News 3 reporter, that man, I don't know him.
3: Yes.
1: He may be a wonderful man.
3: Before you go further, I just want to let people know that might be new to the show. David used to be a news director, and there were a few things he'd fire people for. Yes. If they did a story on tips, like how to stay cool in the summertime, or too many puns.
1: I'll just say, again, I do not know this reporter from News 3.
3: Yes.
1: Maybe a good man.
3: Yes.
1: I hate his guts.
3: You know, boy, that's strong. I feel like the guy's trying. Maybe he's new. Maybe he hasn't been coached well enough yet, David. Maybe
1: that
3: he's...
1: pedal, it can turn into scrap metal. Because, like, pedal to the metal. Get it? No, you're fired. Get out of my sight.
3: Man, okay. You can't argue with that.
18: That's pretty bad. That's really bad.
3: How many times has pedal and metal been rhymed in song? I want to look that up.
18: Check out Bon Jovi's lyric sheets over the years. It's got
3: to
18: be
3: there. I don't think it's there. We'll have to think on that one. Oh, man. Depressing story from the UK, but you got to hear it. And the five stories we're watching today straight ahead.

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0: The Markley, Van Camp, and Robbins Show. Jamie Markley, David Van Camp, Scott Robbins, thank you for being here. It's time now for the five stories we're watching today.
1: One, two, three, four, five.
2: All right, number five. The Supreme Court has unanimously sided with a Texas man who says it's not a crime for marijuana users to have guns. Number four. One of the ringleaders of the UFC White House terror plot is a Mexican illegal alien who was granted DACA by the Obama administration.
3: Get him out.
2: Number three, some minority-owned and local subcontractors who helped build the Obama Presidential Center say they're owed millions and face financial ruin as the campus prepares to open on Juneteenth. Number two, J.D. Vance announced that 12.5 million oil barrels went through the Strait of Hormuz since last night. That's the most since the beginning of the Iran war. It's a little more than half of the usual daily average, so that'll probably pick up. I don't know about y'all. Where I live, I filled up for $3.11 a gallon yesterday. Pretty nice.
4: Yeah, nice.
5: Jeez, that's really good.
2: Yeah.
5: I'm where we live.
2: Number one, President Trump posted, quote, oil is flowing. Iran can never have a nuclear weapon. The stock markets are roaring. Jobs are at records and prices are dropping. Our country is strong, safe, and respected like never before. You're welcome, President DJT. I think they are getting pretty... I don't know. It's almost like they're surprised that there's been some conservatives pushing back against this memorandum of understanding.
4: You think they're truly surprised or acting surprised?
2: I don't know.
5: I think they might be truly surprised.
4: That could be. I mean, there are different times that people I know, like diehard Trump supporters, are ticked off at him for one thing or another, like the Epstein stuff. So you're still talking about this creep?
2: Yeah.
4: Like, whoa, that's not what you said before.
2: Yeah.
4: You know, I mean, I know the left's narrative is all these Trump people, they would follow him to the death. I was like, no, if he does something they don't like, they're going to let you know. Well, and yeah, there are some people not happy with this deal.
2: Sure.
4: The one thing I'm not sure yet is, well, first of all, there's no real signed deal.
2: Yeah.
4: Like, what exactly is it? And is this just a play... for now, till the midterms are over, and then you're doing something else. I don't know.
5: Yeah. I don't know either.
2: No idea. I do know. I mean, one of the most diehard Trump guys I know, I shared a screen grab of some of our conversation last night. And, yeah, he's ticked. Now, part of it is because he's got family in Iran, and he would like to be able to visit I don't think he was born in America, but he would like to visit his ancestral homeland, but he can't.
4: Yeah.
2: So I think there's a personal side to it all, but he is ticked.
4: Yeah. Do you think that as far as the narrative, Iran can no longer be the bully of the Middle East? Is that still true? Or is it true?
2: I don't think so.
4: We'll see.
5: Well, I don't know how defanged they are right now.
4: It's hard to know.
5: You know?
4: It seemed like they were more defanged early on when we were taking out everything, but then there's still missiles going everywhere doing damage. So, did see this in health news. I've heard this before, and here it is again. Researchers analyzed U.S. health data, found no health benefit from alcohol at any level of consumption. Mm. Like, no amount is healthy.
5: Wow.
2: Well, so
4: wine at dinner thing? Yeah. No.
2: Well, then there's no point to moderation. Drink up, fellas.
4: You know, because Scott and I are such healthy people, we were on the front of this curve. That's why we both quit. We're like, right. You know what? There's just no real health benefit to this.
5: Yeah. It wasn't until after I came back from the dead that I realized that.
4: Way ahead.
5: But the realization struck me, yeah.
4: This is the Markley, Van Camp, and Robbins Show. Okay, biggest story today, David.
2: Biggest story of the day, I suppose there is the continuing fallout over the Memorandum of Understanding that was signed yesterday by the President of the United States, and there are a lot of people, including those who like Trump, who are kind of ticked off. Like, what was the whole point of any of this?
4: Yeah. More from that story. Crazy out of the UK. The rape gangs from mostly Pakistan, Muslim men, young white girls. 250,000 girls?
2: Yeah.
4: That is insane.
5: Sickening.
4: And the person that's been fighting against this, a victim Was doing some interviews. Hear from that and a round of What's Your Story straight ahead.

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2: ABC News, I'm Michelle Franzen. The Trump administration defending the memo of understanding signed between the U.S. and Iran.
3: Pushing back against critics of the deal, whom he cast as wanting the war to continue, the vice president said he didn't know if Iran can be trusted to change its behavior.
4: But isn't it worth trying?
3: The memorandum of understanding has the U.S. waiving sanctions and dropping its blockade to allow Iran to immediately sell its oil. Still, J.D. Vance insists the U.S. has Iran in an economic chokehold. While Iran's broader malign activities are not specifically mentioned in the MOU, Vance indicated the U.S. might strike Iran again if it begins funding terrorism. Stephen Portnoy, ABC News, The White House.
2: Gulf Coast states still under the threat of flooding from Tropical Storm Arthur. It's delivered up to a half a foot of rain per hour in some areas. In England, police say a three-year-old boy was thrown into a zoo crocodile enclosure at a wildlife park about an hour outside London. Police say a man has been arrested. The boy rushed to the hospital with serious injuries. This is ABC News.
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2: 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It's 3 o'clock? 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Something has got to change.
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0: The Markley Van Camp and Robbins Show. Jamie Markley, David Van Camp, Scott Robbins. You know, trying to get voter ID done. Doesn't seem like it would be that big a deal.
1: Yeah.
0: Still waiting to see. I know Mike Lee, Republican, is talking about we can still get this thing done. Did you happen to hear the conversation between Maria Bartiromo on Fox Business and Ro Khanna, who is trying to sell this idea that it's just not fair for women that get married? You know, it's just such a hassle.
2: That tired argument.
0: Right. Jeez. Yeah. Maria was not having any of that, by the way.
3: In the cases of some people who are married, that you want them, if they've changed their name, to go and have to prove that with their birth certificate to a registrar
4: You can't vote if you're not an American citizen. Yes, get your birth certificate. Yes, that's exactly right.
3: No problem.
4: I wanted a copy of my birth certificate. I went online. I got the birth certificate. I've got it. It took a week. No problem.
0: There.
2: Right. But they can't do it. They don't know how to spell birth certificate in the search engine.
0: Oh, it's really demeaning to women.
2: Yeah.
0: To say they just can't get it done.
2: I've heard this all.
0: Well, it's like when they say black people can't find the DMV.
2: They don't know where it is.
0: It's infantilizing people. It's insane.
1: I had to go get my license renewed earlier this year, and it was just cracking me up because I was thinking about it because... pretty much everybody who worked at my local DMV was black. They work there.
0: Wow.
2: So I'm like, drive around for like an hour and a half trying to figure out where it was.
1: Right. They're always late because there's something about, according to liberals, something about being black that makes you forget where the DMV is.
0: Yes. Can't find it.
2: Until you talk to real black people and like, well, now I know where the DMV is. Yeah.
0: Well, they look at you like you got eight heads. What do you mean? Yeah. Of course. I know where it is. Yeah, that dude on the street in New York asking all those people.
2: This right down,
0: you know where the DMV is?
2: Yeah.
0: Well, of course I do.
2: Yeah. You're nuts.
0: Okay, this story out of the UK with the rape gangs that goes back decades. It's so much worse than you had heard before.
2: Yeah.
0: And this whole summary, this is like 213 pages. What's the name of the dude that puts this together?
1: Rupert Lowe.
0: Yes. And now they're... liberals in the UK saying he's very dangerous?
1: Yes, he's a very dangerous individual.
0: Because he put all this information together?
1: Yeah.
0: It's the scale of the crimes committed is staggering. This is in the executive summary of this report. It's been previously established that at the very least 250,000 young white girls have been subjected to repeated rape, gang rape, trafficking, torture, pregnancy, forced Islamic conversion, and lifelong trauma. The true number is probably higher. The perpetrators bear primary responsibility, yet the institutional failures that enabled them for decades must also be confronted. Oh my gosh. How could

0: people just let this happen go on and on and on. And so this woman, Sammy Woodhouse, who is a victim and now an advocate for victims, is doing some interviews. You know, she talked about how a lot of these perpetrators had friends in high places, and that's how they would get away with it for so long.
1: Now, yes, these gangs, it was, you know, operating throughout the United Kingdom. It is a very organized network of crime. And something else that was picked up on was the fact that these perpetrators had friends and family members in very high places. So for one example, when I was a child, I was abducted by Arshad Hussain. His relative was a Labour politician called Jahangir Akhtar, and he and a police officer called PC Hassan Ali arranged a no prosecution deal. Now, what that meant was if he handed me over at a petrol station, he would not be prosecuted.
0: That's unbelievable. Just make a deal like that. She goes,
1: he's now been in, being sentenced to prison for 35 years for that particular crime. But, and that's how I actually exposed the Rodham child abuse scandal, because I was naming the politicians and professionals involved.
0: Yes.
2: Jeez.
0: Yes. Naming people. And so, as they were wrapping up the interview, she talked about what they're looking forward to. Or what they're looking for going forward.
1: There's one thing that I've been asking for many years, and that is to pardon victims of criminal exploitation. So we wasn't just blamed, but we was also criminalised. So there are lots of victims throughout the country that still have criminal records. And that campaign has been...
0: You become a criminal for complaining that you were raped and a victim. It is bonkers. It is amazing to me that you didn't have more fathers, brothers, uncles going out and just taking people out.
2: Yeah.
0: But that's what happens when you take everybody's guns.
2: Yeah, well, that's true.
0: Anyway, she goes on.
1: It's been going for many years now. It's subject to Sammy's Law. So we're hoping that's going to come into effect. But also, you know, we want people deported if they're, you know, coming to our country and committing these crimes. Immigration in the UK is a huge, huge problem. But we're asking for changes within policing, within the NHS, within social care, within education, lots of policies and laws as well that needs to be changed. Now, I personally think we should have the death penalty. We don't have that in our country. But I think when you are committing such horrific crimes, you should face death.
0: Yeah.
3: Yeah. I agree with her. Yeah.
0: Yeah,
3: and
0: you take
3: swiftly.
0: And rape a young girl. Yeah, you're dead.
3: Yeah, sorry.
0: Done.
3: Can't live amongst us anymore.
0: Nope. See you later.
3: And this unchecked immigration thing pisses me off, too.
0: Oh, my gosh.
3: And I really think the worm's starting to turn on this, because they're suffocating.
0: Yes.
3: They're being overwhelmed by the whole thing. The system is broken. They know it's broken. They've known for a long time. And now you've got criminals involved.
0: No, and it is true. The world doesn't need any more nice guys. They need good men.
3: No, right.
0: That stand up for what's right.
2: Mm-hmm.
0: If it's saying we're not going to allow the Islamification of this country, then that's what it takes.
3: We're not going to do it.
0: Because you can't allow it.
3: No.
0: You just can't.
3: And, yeah, I mean, you can't. I'm looking for an example of, well, this country's really improved since they all came.
0: Oh,
3: where is that?
0: Yeah, name one.
3: I mean, seriously.
0: Yeah.
3: I mean, if you could look at it and go, well, this is really benefiting our society, like some of these yahoos will try to tell you, but it isn't. We know it isn't.
0: No.
3: Crime goes up, the budgets bust. I mean, everything terrible happens.
0: Certainly not good for women.
3: And I am not anti-immigrant. If everybody does everything the way they're supposed to do it, it's going to be great.
0: Whatever you say, Whitey.
3: Take place,
0: okay, sure.
3: Yeah, I know.
0: Sure.
3: I feel like I'm that guy now.
0: No,
3: right? And I don't want to be that guy.
0: No, you're not that.
3: That's
0: guy.
3: True.
0: Dude, we've been given the qualifiers for years. Like, it's not like every Muslim is a bad person.
3: Absolutely not.
0: But what you've seen happen in the UK, different pockets of the world, and that woman, Sammy Woodhouse, said, if you think it's only happening here in the UK, crazy.
3: Oh, you're nuts. You're naive. And
0: yeah,
3: here's the thing. It's not
0: over.
3: Like they're sending. They're not like they're not rushing and pushing the best and the brightest to come to America.
0: Oh, it's whoever
3: or
0: can make it through.
3: Europe or whatever. No. it's emptying out the prisons and nut houses too, and going, okay,
0: well, that's
3: not
0: a whole
3: our problem,
0: different problem
3: anymore.
0: Oh yeah,
3: their problem now.
0: All right.
3: Yeah. All right.
0: Boy, I didn't know I was going to push your button like that. It's terrible.
3: It's terrible.
0: All right, it's that time. We do it a couple of times a day. Go around the table. It may not be the biggest story out there, but it caught your attention. David, what's your story here?
4: Well, the Obama Presidential Center is opening up in Chicago. They're having a big ceremony today, and no ceremony celebrating left-wing ideals in front of an ugly building would be complete without this introduction.
5: We'd also like to take a moment to recognize the original inhabitants of the land upon which we are gathered today.
6: Yes!
5: We honor the Anishinaabe, the Council of Three Fires, the Ojibwe, the Odawa, and the Potawatomi nations.
4: Yes. You've got to have the land acknowledgement.
0: Yes, of course.
4: Well, then, wait, so Barack Obama believes in keeping stolen land?
0: Apparently so.
4: And building a monument to himself on it?
0: Correct.
4: This is a war crime. I am literally shaking right now.
0: Well, if you think Barack is selfish, you might say his wife is worse. And I'll go, if we don't have time, I'll just make this my story. This was part of the Good Morning America interview with the Obamas. And Robin Roberts had one of her questions for them. It was like a rapid-fire question. Roll it.
7: One word to describe your next chapter. One word.
8: Fun.
9: Me.
7: That's what you call the mic.
8: You know what? You seem to be grading her higher on her answer.
0: Yeah, Robin loved that answer. Me. The next chapter.
3: Drop the mic.
0: Me. What kind of self-consumption is that?
3: That's in
0: does
3: character.
0: That ring,
3: that's totally
0: it is in character, but does that ring with anybody?
3: No.
0: Like, yeah, that's the answer you want to hear from somebody. Oh, my goodness.
3: I would have preferred Grifter.
0: I would have preferred Big Mike.
3: Yeah.
0: Anyway, what's your story, Scotty?
3: Oh, my God. Well. It isn't the fraud in Minnesota, multiple other states. It isn't the child trafficking we've talked about over the border. The Biden administration, the failed track record, no. CNN, by the way, decided, well, here's the real problem in America. CNN actually is doing an investigation right now into the algae in the reflecting pond.
0: Oh, yeah.
3: After the Trump administration repaired it. The event was went into trouble, and they decided, well, we're going to test this right now. We're going to test the water. Talk about peak CNN. Well, here you go.
0: Okay.
10: And we're going to scoop up a water sample to see if we can get this tested.
0: Yeah.
11: CNN independently took the sample of water and consulted with a pool store that regularly tests water to help read the results. It showed phosphate levels far higher than what is recommended to keep algae at bay based on estimates for a pool that holds 6.5 million gallons of water.
12: Yeah. If there's already some phosphate fertilizer in the water, that's really opportunistic, especially for the blue-green algae that can fix nitrogen. So they are having a field day out here, probably.
11: The Department of Interior says they believe some of the initial problem was residual algae that had accumulated in pipes and insists the filtration system called the ozone nanobubbler is working.
0: Yes.
3: It's a pool.
4: They went to a pool guy. That's awesome.
3: Yes.
4: It's a big day for pool guys.
3: They took the water in to be tested with a pool guy.
0: It's incredible.
3: Yeah. These people are ridiculous.
0: Yes.
3: I'm a reporter.
0: Well, I'll save my other story for later because you'll want to hear it. I had no idea that the whole furry movement is getting as big as it is.
3: You mean people dressing up as animals and stuff?
0: Yes.
3: And jumping into piles?
0: Yes.
3: Oh, boy.
0: It's really something, man. And they got all sorts of names for it. They're acting out their fursanas.
3: Their what?
0: Fursanas.
4: Their fursanas, yes.
0: Just
3: a play on persona. Yeah.
0: Exactly. It's all this different play on words stuff with these people.
3: Oh, man.
0: But yeah, it's way bigger than you probably think that it is.
3: I've maintained for a long time, you and the family are going to take a little trip in the summertime, you save up your money, you get to the hotel, and in the lobby there's all these people walking around because their convention is there the same weekend you're there.
0: Oh, yeah. Like the Midwest Fur Fest near Chicago?
3: Oh, my God.
0: Oh, yeah. Well, we got Nimrod's in the news and the news update coming right up.

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0: All right. The Markley Van Camp and Robin Show. You know, Father's Day is coming up on Sunday. If you're still trying to figure out what to get Dad, it's probably not the mug he wants. Certainly not a tie. Gift card, maybe, but he's probably going to forget about it in the drawer. You could get him something, though, that he'll actually use, and that is the Chef IQ Sense Smart Thermometer.
1: Yeah, I almost hate to admit that I love this thing because I've spent years in front of a grill learning like how it feels when the chicken is done perfectly and how a steak is done perfectly, and then this thing just comes in and makes those skills worthless.
0: It equalizes us, David. It's great really for me is. And it's sad for you.
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0: Mm-hmm. Thank you.
1: Country, thank you.
0: Yes. Yes. News update, David Van Camp.
1: Ian Roberts, remember this guy? This is the illegal alien who was the superintendent of Des Moines Public Schools.
0: Oh, yeah.
1: Yeah. And it just lied about a whole lot of things that mm-hmm. he had done, was in illegal possession of a gun, ran from ICE when they came to get him.
0: Yep.
1: Well, he says, he did an interview with KCCI and says, I ran because of racism.
2: Oh, yeah?
1: It wasn't because he was afraid of getting caught.
3: But it was not an attempt to evade law enforcement. So immediately as I started to think about the possibility of who they are, I've seen the hundreds and hundreds of videos around the country. What happens when someone who looks like me is confronted by law enforcement? Certainly, under the circumstances where I also had access to firearms. So it was prudent for me to make a decision to protect my own personal safety.
1: It's responsible to run from the cops.
0: Right. Because of racism.
2: So tired of the looks like me. Just sick to death of it.
0: Yes.
2: You know?
0: Who buys that crap anymore? Jeez. You got to be pretty gullible. Yeah. All right, we got to get to Nimrod.
4: When the going gets tough.
5: Damn it, this is too hard.
4: The dumb get dumber.
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7: I love the poorly educated.
0: All right. Nimrod's the News. You got to tell me, is the cat the Nimrod or the owner? The headline, rabid cat terrorizes Central Florida neighborhood.
2: Oh, my.
0: Bites five people and a puppy.
2: Rabid cat?
0: Yes.
2: Oh, my.
0: This woman, 31-year-old Angelica Perez, who says, yeah, I feed my cats. I feed strays. I feed them all. Do you vaccinate the cats? No.
2: Mm.
0: Well, this rabid cat has attacked five people and a four-month puppy.
2: Dang.
0: So now she is facing charges for that.
2: Sorry.
0: And that's Nimrod's in the News.
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3: From ABC News, I'm Michelle Franzen. Reaction mixed over the memo of understanding signed by President Trump and Iran's president. Vice President J.D. Vance today fielding questions about the terms.
4: Critics of the deal say Iran has demonstrated its ability to force concessions from the U.S. by putting the global economy in a vice. But Vice President Vance describes the agreement as a win-win.
5: Their military and their nuclear program is still destroyed.
4: Vance told reporters here that Iran will only derive financial benefits from the deal if it abandons its nuclear ambitions and stops funding terrorism. But the deal already has the U.S. lifting its blockade and sanctions, allowing Iran to sell its oil. Still, Vance insists,
5: we have them in an economic chokehold right now that we're not going to release until they fundamentally change their behavior.
4: Stephen Portnoy, ABC News, the White House.
3: The Supreme Court today issuing a decision on whether habitual drug users can legally own a firearm. The case centered on a Texas man and marijuana user who was charged with unlawful possession of a gun. Here's ABC's Devin Dwyer.
6: The Supreme Court's decision was unanimous, ruling that a long-standing federal ban on guns for unlawful users of any controlled substance is unconstitutional, especially as applied to a Texas man who simply consumed marijuana several times a week and was prosecuted.
3: The dedication ceremony for the Obama Presidential Center taking place on the south side of Chicago this hour. Jennifer Hudson, among the many performers, joining former President Obama and former First Lady Michelle Obama, former Presidents Joe Biden, Bill Clinton, George W. Bush, and First Lady Michelle Obama, addressing the crowd and honoring her husband's life, and she says political legacy.
7: You were unflappable at every turn, always focused, always calm, always looking at the long view.
3: The center opens to the public tomorrow. 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
3: With World Cup play underway in several U.S. cities, ticket scams are not the only thing fans need to worry about. Counterfeit merchandise also in play.
12: In the run-up to the FIFA Championship, Customs and Border Protection agents say they seized $6 million in fake jerseys, toys, soccer balls, sunglasses, and a host of other products labeled as official FIFA gear. That's only at the Port of Houston. CBP says the counterfeits came from the same country as most of the genuine items, China.
3: ABC's Jim Ryan. In California, a raisin company, Air, now facing hate crime charges.
12: In the run-up to the FIFA Championship.
3: Bruce Lyon is a 64-year-old heir to Lyon Raisins, one of the world's largest raisin companies. He's now charged by L.A.'s district attorney with a felony hate crime count for allegedly threatening to kill a rabbi neighbor at his home in Pacific Palisades. He was arrested, allegedly making repeated anti-Semitic and racist remarks toward the rabbi. In a statement, Lyon Raisins, based in Fresno, says the alleged conduct does not reflect the values of Lyon Raisins. A new warning for U.S. nationals in Russia. The U.S. Embassy in Moscow sending an alert not to share or publish photos or videos depicting the aftermath of drone attacks, including parts of UAVs. The alert comes after Ukraine hit Russia with one of the largest drone attacks this year. Michelle Franzen, ABC News.
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14: We're learning more about Tuesday's shooting in Blaine involving U.S. Customs and Border Protection. Surveillance cameras caught 39-year-old Nathaniel Munez Spry walking near 4th and A Streets. CBP agents found a gun on his waistband during a search, at which point Munez Spry tried to break free and run off. He was shot in the leg by an agent and transported to Peacehill St. Joseph Medical Center. Whatcom County seeing some promising trends in its fight against the opioid crisis. According to data from the county, EMS dispatch calls for overdoses have fallen 26% over the first 5 months of 2026. And hospitals in our region are in desperate need of blood donors. BloodWorks Northwest has an upcoming blood drive in Fairhaven from 10 a.m. to 4 p.m. tomorrow. It also has several mobile drives coming up in July, along with its everyday donor center on West Bakerview Drive. Turning to sports now, it was another great night for the Bells. Bellingham locked up the series win against the Port Angeles Lefties with a gritty 10-7 win yesterday. In your local weather forecast, it'll be sunny in Bellingham today, a high of 75 degrees. Overnight tonight, partly cloudy with a low around 52. For KGMI News, I'm Adam Smith.
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18: The Markley, Van Camp, and Robbins Show. Jamie Markley, David Van Camp, Scott Robbins. Thank you for being here. News update, David Van Camp.
19: Well, a couple of updates here. Iran is warning of canceling all upcoming negotiations and reimposing a blockade on the Strait of Hormuz because of apparent violation of the Memorandum of Understanding. And that is that Israel is continuing to attack enemies in Hezbollah in southern Lebanon. Now, that's been a big point of a rift between the Trumpster and Benjamin Netanyahu because, you know, he's been saying, hey, look, you know, I'm not saying you can't defend yourself, but, hey, we're trying to make a bigger play for peace here in Israel, and I understand where they're coming from, too. They're like, yeah, but you've got Hezbollah still firing rockets into Israel.
20: Right. What are we supposed to do?
19: What are we supposed to do? And so there's sort of this... It's almost like, you know, Iran's expectation is that we're going to control Israel without telling their proxies in Hezbollah to knock it off. Mm-hmm. And so it's, again, it's just that's what they do. And Israel has been, Israeli government has been very critical of the Trump administration for this memorandum of understanding as well. And so J.D. Vance, the vice president, was fielding those tensions and fielding questions about those tensions today in the White House press briefing room.
21: Guilty completion. Now, I saw the Axios report, you know, that Netanyahu is fuming. That's not reflective of the conversations that I've had with him, but maybe he's saying something to somebody else that he's not saying to me. What I will say, and this does bother me, is that you've seen people within Bibi's cabinet who have come out and attacked the deal, and in some ways, very personally, attacked the President of the United States. And I guess my message to them would be twofold. Number one, Donald J. Trump is the only head of state in the entire world who is sympathetic to the nation of Israel at this moment in time. And he happens to be the head of state of the world superpower. If I was in the cabinet of the Israeli government, I might not be attacking the only powerful ally that I have anywhere left in the entire world. And the second message I would give to some of those cabinet members, BB, to his credit, has not gone down this path, but to some of these cabinet members in Israel who are attacking the President of the United States, the other thing that I would say is that over the last 3 months, two-thirds of the defensive weapons that have protected your homeland have been built by American hands and paid for by American tax dollars. The problem for Israel is not Donald J. Trump. And anybody in Israel who thinks their biggest problem is the President of the United States needs to wake up and smell the reality of the situation that country is in.
19: And then,
0: wow, he's good. He's good at that.
16: Well, they certainly are putting him out there a lot.
19: Mm-hmm.
0: Yeah.
16: I mean, he's more visible in the last couple of weeks than he has been in the last 6 months.
0: Yeah. Yeah, that was the job. Go sell it. Go sell the Iran deal. Mm-hmm. And you got to go over to The View. Going to that hostile territory, he did
16: well. I think
0: well.
16: That's an OSHA violation but, of some kind. Yeah.
0: But what he just said right there makes all the sense in the world.
19: Yeah.
0: I mean, that is the nicest smackdown you can give
19: for an
0: ally. It's like, you're out over your skis here.
16: Yep.
0: And, yeah. It's also a way of saying, you need us more than we need you.
19: Yeah.
0: Again, I understand if you got Hezbollah firing rockets at you, you're like, well, what am I supposed to do? I get that. Well, Same time, I wouldn't be just popping off about Trump to people.
19: Yeah, that's one of those things that I can understand. Like you said, I understand their position on that. But, you know, while this is all going on, maybe just hush-hush about the person who signs a lot of the checks for you.
0: Yes.
16: Well, the old adage, bite the hand that feeds you. Don't want to do that.
0: Yeah, that is true.
16: Mm-hmm.
0: Well, I'm going to save one story for later. You're going to handle Major League Baseball and the controversy right now.
16: I got something
0: with
16: coming up.
0: Pride and hats and San Francisco, all that nonsense. Mention this. I happen to see this at Daily Wire. It's from Brooke Branchen. And it was a piece saying the furry movement is bigger than most parents realize. Saying your kids are probably going to school with furries. I did, too. I'm like, what is she talking about? She talks about as a freshman in high school, she said, my friends and I didn't avert our eyes in the hallways when the jocks or seniors walked by. We averted our eyes from the tail-wearing furries. She said, by no means was I considered cool. My friends and I were nerdy kids who took art and theater classes. But even we were made uncomfortable by the aggressive antisocial behavior of our school's small population of self-identified furries.
16: Well, what? They were allowed to walk around the hallways like that?
0: Apparently, traveling in small packs, they usually had tails pinned to their sweatpants and whiskers drawn on their cheeks with eyeliner.
16: Okay, that would have not flown back in my day. Dude,
19: yeah, my niece goes to a school, and there's a classmate of hers who identifies as a wolf.
16: And they're just allowed?
19: Yeah. Where's the ears?
0: And she talks about they sometimes yip like dogs.
19: Yes.
0: Holy cow. So does this wolf person, are they like, you know, through the hallways?
19: Apparently so. We'll like growl and bark.
0: You don't get detention for that?
19: It's really funny, too, because my brother is like just about as, you know, liberal woke as they come.
0: Yeah.
19: And I was just sort of basking in this when he told me about it a couple of years ago. Because he was like, I mean, what the hell is this? And I'm like, hey, it's that person's chosen identity, sir.
0: That's right.
19: There are limits. Well, the limits.
16: Not really?
0: What?
16: No.
19: Excuse me?
0: Hater.
16: That person would have had a hard time growling when it was stuffed inside a locker with my day.
19: Yeah, it's almost like hashtag bring back bullying. You know?
16: Yeah. Yeah.
0: Oh, yeah, they'd have been on a leash.
16: Oh, my God.
0: You want to be a dog? No problem.
16: Yeah.
0: Now, she writes, you know, at late night parties, we gathered around to tell stories about what they did at parties.
16: The furries?
0: Yes.
16: Oh, my.
0: She writes, in their full fursuits that they hid from their parents. Not pursuits, Scott.
19: Fursuits.
0: Yes.
16: Their parents didn't know.
0: No, she said they would post videos of themselves working on their fursuits and acting out their fursanas.
16: Oh, God.
0: The fact that it cracks up David is what's killing me.
18: said, if you think that furries are rare, you'd be wrong. My average-sized suburban Wisconsin high school was rooted in a generally conservative community. And despite this, there were several very progressive student groups, a large LGBT club, and of course, quite a few furries. Once a fringe subculture, dressing like animals has in recent years exploded into the mainstream. And then talks about, well, in 2025, the largest furry convention, which is in Pennsylvania, set a record for 18,300 attendees.
16: Gosh.
18: That same year, Furry Weekend in Atlanta had 17,700, and the Midwest Fur Fest near Chicago had almost 17,000. Yes. Crazy.
19: Midwest Fur Fest.
18: Yes. She writes, furry communities have also been arranging meetups at music festivals, comic cons, and Renaissance fairs. Hmm. And then there's the online polling as far as furry demographics. Unsurprisingly, almost 75% are under the age of 25. Uh-huh. 84% are male.
19: Yeah.
18: Did you know that?
16: 84% are male.
18: Yes.
16: Well, there's some sexual perversion-y thing to that.
19: Not always, but if
16: that many men are involved in that little female, yeah, okay.
18: Oh, boy. 83% are white.
19: Yeah.
18: Yeah. And she goes on to write, it's almost impossible to talk about the people behind the, quote, fursuits without talking about the sexual stigma surrounding furries.
16: Well, yes.
18: Yeah. A survey of 334 male furries found that 84% identified as non-heterosexual.
16: Oh, boy.
18: And 99% stated there was, quote, some degree of sexual motivation involved as far as the interest in furry culture. And that was that...
19: Tyler Robinson's boyfriend, yeah.
18: Yeah.
16: Who?
18: Guy that took out Charlie Kirk.
16: Oh, yeah, that's right. He was a furry, yeah.
18: Yeah. Remember the letter, Oh, My Love, that was totally authentic?
19: Mm. Yeah.
18: Anyway, yeah, other studies have found that more than 70% of furries are members of the LGBT community. Mm-hmm. Whatever. And Gen Z overwhelmingly more likely to be, you know.
16: I'm about a nice romantic flea dip, honey.
18: Oh, boy.
19: There was an article a few months ago, and maybe we talked about it at the time, but it was written by a furry who said, there's a violence problem in my community, in the furry community, and I kind of laughed at it, but... reading the testimony, and you're talking about, like, online talking, it's very, very much rooted in sort of this nihilistic, the world sucks. Which can turn into a dangerous situation. You know, you've got a lot of kids who are isolated, who feel like, for whatever reason, dressing up as furries, as an animal, is going to, I don't know, fill some need or give them some sense of community. And they're talking to a lot of whacked out nut jobs.
18: Well, yes. Well, speaking of whacked out nut jobs, the story in upstate New York with the pride flag, and they voted to take it down, and the freak out that followed, the alphabet mafia there, it was a full-on meltdown. It's something, dude. I'll play you the audio in a second just to set it up. So for the first time in the town's history, Webster Town Supervisor Alex Scaldone raised the gay flag at Town Hall, issued a Pride Month proclamation. So after public comment from residents, Republicans elected to the town board voted to effectively remove the Pride flag by adopting a policy that limits flags on town property to the U.S. and New York state flags. So by June 5th, that flag was removed. So at the removal, then, protesters gathered outside Town Hall. And then you had these activists screaming and yelling about the flag removal. Now, there is a town supervisor candidate named Kevin Lockhart who captured it on video, and that's who you'll hear in part of the video. And you'll hear what some of these people are saying, that children are going to kill themselves for this, for no pride flag.
16: Oh my gosh. Because there's no pride flag?
18: Yes.
16: Oh, come on.
18: And then you'll hear this other woman who scream that she's nearly died five times in the last month because she is LGBTQ or whatever.
19: What?
18: Yeah, I don't think there's any swearing in this, but...
16: Oh, David, hang, be close, okay? Just
18: be... Do you want to hear it or not?
16: Of course I want to
18: hear
16: it.
18: Okay, here you go.
2: Water, please, take you all down while you hear us.
5: Children will
2: kill themselves for this. It's a flag.
5: And I guess if God will kill this for suicide, we've got pride.
18: That's a lot.
0: And then some woman just will scream out of nowhere, and then the other one's saying kids are going to kill themselves because of this.
2: I have nearly died 5 times in the last month. I am a screaming leftist because disability has made me either leftist or dead. This is why.
0: All over the pride flag coming down. Just Jeez. The New York State flag and the U.S. flag, that's it.
19: I think it's interesting how she connects the dots between being a leftist and being a progressive. And being
16: talk about ill. 5 times?
0: Mental health crisis.
16: Well,
0: oh,
16: you
0: my
16: need
0: God.
16: To see a doctor.
2: The writer even says that the family from the Nazis she supports Nazis. We see, we hear, we will not live in fear. We see, we hear, we will not live in fear.
0: She's trying to start a chant and it's not picking up. And then that guy just says, you need a hug.
16: Oh, it's perfect, yeah.
0: Yeah. We'll have to get to that part later.
16: Yeah, because this woman is like, he'd hear the conclusion.
0: Listen, I got nothing against anybody, but you can't, and some mental health there.
16: Man, you can hardly see the clubbed hoof on that one that was screaming.
0: Yeah. Oh, divorce rate story. That and the 5 stories we're watching today coming up.

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0: The Markley Van Camp and Robin Show. Jamie Markley, David Van Camp, Scott Robbins. And now, the five stories we're watching today.
1: 1, 2, 3, 4, 5.
2: All right, number five, the Department of Justice has charged 15 people in a massive food stamp fraud ring in Massachusetts. 11 of them were illegal aliens using stolen American identities.
3: No way.
4: Weird. No one's illegal on stolen land.
3: No.
2: Number five, speaking of which, one of the ringleaders of the UFC White House terror plot is a Mexican illegal alien who was granted DACA by the Obama administration in 2014. Number three, some minority-owned and local subcontractors who helped build the Obama Presidential Center say they're owed millions and, well, they're facing financial ruin as the campus prepares to open on Juneteenth.
4: Which, by the way, was built on stolen land.
3: Yes. We know
4: that because there was a land acknowledgement.
2: Yes, during the ceremony today, there was a land acknowledgement, yes.
3: Pay the contractors.
2: Right.
3: Pay the people who built, pay them. Big O, write the check.
2: Yeah. Number two, J.D. Vance announces 12.5 million oil barrels went through the Strait of Hormuz since last night, the most since the beginning of the war. It's a little more than half the usual daily average. Number one, Iran is warning that they might cancel all upcoming negotiations and reimpose the mining of the Strait of Hormuz because Israel is continuing to strike Hezbollah targets in southern Lebanon.
4: Okay.
3: Yep.
4: So we're threatening this now.
2: Yeah.
4: We might do this. Well, how about Karg Island? How about we just bomb that then?
2: Well, I think
4: that's not behaving.
2: It could be that, you know, you let the oil flow out for a few days or a couple of weeks, make sure that you're avoiding a shortage, and then boom, it's go time again. I don't know.
4: Yeah, man, oh man.
3: Gosh dang.
4: Okay, we'll see what happens. If you're just joining us, I had this clip of this LGBT group that was freaking out in upstate New York because the town decided they were taking their pride flag down because it hadn't gone through the proper channels. There was a, like, supervisor just said, oh, I declare it Pride Month. What's going up? And they voted on it. They know it's coming down. And there was a freak out, right?
3: Mm-hmm.
4: And a woman screaming. And the dude that's filming is running for town supervisor. And he's trying to say, I don't hate anybody.
5: I've never seen so much hate and rage from a particular demographic or social group.
6: Really?
7: Trying to kill people I love.
6: What's in your camera? Huh?
4: Nice comeback, old man.
7: You're going to call me a leftist.
5: The amount of, I've always been fair to you folks. At least I try to be fair. That's the objective standard. I have an objective standard. You folks are dangerous. You're unhinged socialists who are filled with rage and bigotry.
7: Well, I am unhinged. I am a socialist.
5: You need a hug, miss. You need a hug. The rage and hate of you folks is unreal. It's unbelievable.
4: Yeah, you do see a lot of that.
3: Again, that's an objective take, but yes, here's what I see, here's what it is. Yeah.
4: Not exactly.
3: I mean, what are you supposed to say? Somebody's foaming at the mouth.
4: This is the Markley Van Camp Robin Show.
3: You know, it's like, what's wrong with you?
4: No, man.
3: And again,

0: repeated over and over again. People are dying. People will die.
1: What was that? Yeah, kids are going to die or something.
2: Children will kill themselves for this. It's a flag.
0: Just.
1: No.
0: How are you supposed to win hearts and minds with that crazy?
3: It's not about it. About that. It's about dominance.
1: Yeah.
0: Just make sure you beat them down enough where they're afraid to say anything.
1: Yeah. And enough people are like, all right, this is nonsense. We're not doing that anymore. Okay.
0: Wow.
1: I know you got your big trifecta coming up. You're already. You got three.
0: If I could beat that one or not. Holy cow.
1: I think you're going to admit that Major League Baseball hates you.
0: Yeah.
1: And that's probably going to happen.
0: No.
1: And then there's, the divorce rates. Much more to get to coming up.

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1: ABC News, I'm Michelle Franzen. In Chicago, former President Obama addressing the crowd at the dedication ceremony of the Obama Presidential Center, saying the open space and presidential museum marks history and also hits home for him, where he met his wife, Michelle, in the city and launched his career in politics.
2: It's an expression of thanks, an acknowledgement that so much of what I hold most dear, I owe to the people of this city and the people of these surrounding neighborhoods.
1: The center opens to the public tomorrow. The U.S. lifting its portion of the blockade in the Strait of Hormuz, and ship traffic starting to pick up following the memo of understanding signed by the U.S. and Iran. The terms include resuming talks on Iran's nuclear program, easing sanctions, and freeing up frozen Iranian funds, the U.S. says, if Iran keeps to the deal. In New York, the New York Knicks treated to a ticker tape parade today after becoming the NBA champs, fans turning out along the Canyon of Heroes. This is a
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0: The Markley, Van Camp, and Robbins Show. Jamie Markley, David Van Camp, Scott Robbins, thank you for being here. The Robbins Trifecta coming up in a few. Looking forward to that. But first, news update, David Van Camp.
1: Oh, a couple of updates here. Iran's supreme leader has endorsed face-to-face negotiations with the American delegation. I don't know if that would include him, because I don't know how much of his face is left. Nobody's seen the guy still.
0: No. So. As soon as we see it, though, Scott owes me.
2: I do?
0: Well, yeah. We had a bet on it.
2: We did?
0: Yes. Whether he was alive or not?
2: Yeah. That's another one I screwed up.
0: Yeah. I think that's going to put you over the hundy mark.
2: Where will his face be, though? In a jar, or...
1: Well, the problem
0: well, it's reconstructed.
1: Okay. Right. The problem is that we he's going to show up looking like Nicolas Cage from Face Off.
2: Yes. Yeah.
0: Hilarious.
1: The problem is we won't really know if that's the real guy.
0: If you want to try to not, pay up on the bet, that's fine.
2: That's true. We don't know if it's going to be the real guy or not.
0: David, well, I think at least the top half point of his face is going to be recognizable.
2: I think we need a DNA sample here before we...
0: We'll see.
2: The other piece of that beard.
1: Yeah, and the other... Trump just walked up to him. Yoink!
2: Yeah.
1: there's a report circulating right now. And if this pans out, it'll just be peak 2026. The Lincoln Memorial Reflecting Pool is now under heightened security amid fears of action by pro-algae protesters.
2: Golly.
0: At first you think it's a joke. People out. Yes, pro-algae protesters.
2: Yes, pro-algae.
0: You can't make it up.
2: What is the reason given for that one?
1: Well, they were born here. This is stolen land.
2: It's the pro-algae protesters.
1: Algae genocide. Algenocide is what they'll call it.
0: Oh, mm-hmm. God. All right.
2: Fish need someplace to hide.
0: J.D. Vance fielding questions today, and one was about Iran, and Trump said, we'll blame J.D., but he goes in a different direction.
3: President Trump said yesterday that he was going to blame you if the talks with Iran go sideways. Are you worried that he's going to make you the fall guy?
4: No, not at all. I mean, I think the president was joking, but as he often does. But no, I think, look, the entire team has worked very well on this, and we've got this thing to a very good place for the American people. Now, I have seen some progressive criticisms of me personally saying, what experience does the vice president of the United States have with hostile, high-stakes negotiations? And I would point those progressive critics to the fact that just 2 days ago I spent over an hour on The View. So I actually have a great experience in very hostile negotiations, and I've used that. I mean, look, Joy Behar is way tougher than the Iranians, and she and I are best friends now, so we're going to get to a good place here. We're good.
0: That's funny. And there was somebody else trying to ask him about being president. You know, if he wasn't going to run, if there was somebody else he wants or something like that.
5: Mr. President, thank you so much. I know that you are still not sure if you are going to run for president in 2028. But if you do not, is there anyone in particular that you would want to see run?
4: What's your name?
5: Stephen Kapuska, sir.
4: I want Stephen Kapuska to run for president in 2028.
0: Yeah, thank you very much. He's good. He's likable.
2: I bet he's going to sleep in this weekend. He's

0: had enough.
1: Yeah, he's been busy.
0: Man.
1: No doubt about it.
0: Answering all those questions.
2: New report out on the occupations with the highest divorce rates.
0: Used to be dentists or pilots, I think. Or
2: with the highest?
0: Yeah.
2: No longer.
0: Oh, okay.
3: Lawyers?
2: Healthcare practitioners at 48.3%.
0: Really?
2: Yes.
3: Long hours?
0: Yeah, probably.
3: Got to cancel a lot of plans if you're working in a hospital?
2: It could be. Other options at work? Yeah. Could be. You're trying to look at every angle. What could it be?
0: Yeah.
2: Telemarketers, second, 48%.
3: Oh, yeah.
0: Gotta come home pissed off.
2: You don't make a whole lot either.
0: No, you get hung up on and yelled at.
2: Tough.
0: Yeah.
2: No, yeah.
0: Thanks.
2: Third, massage therapist, 47.9%.
0: Fall in love with your patients.
3: Well, jealousy?
2: I don't know.
0: I don't know either.
3: They're rubbing down nude men all day, honey?
2: I don't know. I know two. Both happily married.
0: Yeah.
2: Anyway, bus drivers. Press machine operators.
3: Oh.
0: Press machine operators?
2: Yes. Care service supervisors. All these are right around 47%. Correctional supervisors. Yeah, it's a tough job.
3: Yeah.
2: Ambulance drivers.
0: Yeah.
2: Psychiatric aides and practical nurses. All at like 47%.
0: Wow.
2: And then there's others not as surprising. Bartenders.
0: Yeah.
2: Yeah. Casino workers, stuff like that.
0: Yeah.
2: Then the lowest divorce rates at 14%, actuaries.
0: Really?
2: Yes. Physical scientists, second at 17%. IT scientists, 18%. Software developers, 18%.
3: The nerds are stable.
2: I like the brains, man. Doctors, 20%. It's low.
0: Well, that's because they could lose half their income.
2: Well, anybody can. But well, you'd think physicians, they have more.
0: Well, they have more to lose.
2: But also more cushion.
0: You know, I suppose it's a $6 million house you live in that you don't live in anymore, but you're still paying for, yeah.
2: Physicians. Seventh is clergy. Clergy behind all these others.
3: Yeah.
2: Not a good sign, is it?
0: Not really.
2: Yeah. Then pharmacists, atmospheric scientists, and then oil and mining engineers.
0: Atmospheric scientists?
2: Yes.
0: Is that like a weatherman?
2: Could be.
0: Maybe. I don't know.
2: Could be.
0: Yeah, because you get it wrong so often, you got to go home with your head hanging low.
2: But you used to say
0: it again.
2: Yeah, dentist, you said, was high divorce rate.
0: Yeah.
2: It's among the lowest.
0: It's good. Maybe it's suicide rates for dentists.
2: Yeah.
0: Yeah. Okay, there you go.
2: You made David laugh.
0: Got a great marriage, but you want to kill yourself.
3: Maybe that's it, is all the problems at home are relative.
0: Right, exactly. I don't know. Yeah.
2: Man, oh, man. Oh, gosh. I guess you're ready for your big three,
3: it's
2: huh?
3: Like how you connected suicide and divorce.
2: I know. It's like, golly.
0: The only guy on the show that's been divorced.
2: All right, here we go.
0: Yeah.
4: Are you ready? It's the three most important news stories of the day.
5: I hit the trifecta.
4: Well, at least according to Scott Robbins. It's the trifecta on the Markley, Van Camp, and Robbins show.
2: Yes, and there's a guy that doesn't want to talk about divorce.
3: Nope.
2: Yeah.
0: Yeah, well, he doesn't either.
2: Scott Robbins, trifecta, his top three, helped by his hero.
6: I'm Casey Kasem.
0: Was he caddying for you?
2: No.
0: We thought he was. Okay. Thought he might be. Okay.
2: No.
6: I'm ready.
0: All right, good.
2: Just fly solo. Yeah.
6: Three.
0: He could have caddied for you.
2: Could have.
0: Yeah.
3: Number three, Missouri Attorney General. He is not a big fan of Major League Baseball telling people they have to wear the gay pride stuff.
0: Well, you got the AG involved because Republican Senator Josh Hawley was also involved. Not amused. Fired off an angry letter to the Major League Baseball, accusing them of engaging in what appears to be a pattern of discrimination within Major League Baseball against baseball players who profess their Christian faith. The letter was posted to an X platform. We did this yesterday morning, by the way. Addressed to Rob Manfred, he's the commissioner of Major League Baseball. He wrote, "It's come to my attention that Major League Baseball is considering disciplining members of the San Francisco Giants who expressed their dissent from wearing a Pride Night hat by either writing Bible verses on those hats or wearing just a regular Giants cap. In response to these actions, the writing on the cap violates rules. And that's consistent with the normal practice, they said. But we disagree. Missouri will not tolerate any threat to punish a player for exercising his sincerely held religious or moral beliefs. Doing it is both illegal and un-American. Hawley fired off a letter to the AG. The AG's going to take it from here. And apparently they're going after Major League Baseball on this, saying you can't do that.
2: Wow.
0: We'll see where this goes.
2: Major League Baseball rebranded?
0: I did see that.
2: To MLBTQ+. Plus. Yeah. Thank you, Babylon B.
0: MLBTQ+.
2: Striking again.
0: It's ridiculous. And again, I mean, if you want to wear it, wear it. If you don't want to wear it, don't wear it.
2: Why are you forced to wear something that you're
0: morally object to?
2: Yes.
0: Yes.
2: You're just there to play baseball, aren't you?
0: That's it. I get paid to play. I get paid to throw strikes, or I get paid to hit, make hits, or whatever, you know?
2: No, you will promote this.
0: Well, yeah, it's the red ribbon thing from Seinfeld. Mm-hmm. Kramer doesn't want to wear the damn red ribbon for the AIDS walk.
3: It's because Major League Baseball hates your guts.
0: Right, exactly.
3: Maybe the closest thing to an exception that exists in that league is the Texas Rangers.
0: That's right, because they don't do the pride stuff. They don't do anything.
2: They don't do pride night. They do family night.
0: No.
2: Yeah. So are you admitting it now that they hate you and your values, Scott?
0: In this particular case, yes.
2: Oh, this is a monumental day.
0: Because that sucks.
2: That's the first step toward recovery is in the middle.
0: And I don't care. If whatever it is, you should not be forced to do something you're morally opposed to.
2: Agreed.
0: You shouldn't, particularly when it has nothing to do with your performance that you're being paid for.
2: 100%. Yeah.
1: Now, on with the countdown.
0: Don't get him, Josh Hawley, and the AG there in Missouri. Yeah.
2: The Scott Robbins trifecta, top three of the day, up to number
1: two.
3: The socialist spoiled brat mayor in Seattle, who's never had a real job and lives off her parents' dime.
0: Yeah, never lived on her own. Yeah.
3: She's saying something or doing something about trash pickup with the World Cup going on.
0: Yeah, they cleaned up for the World Cup. They do this all the time.
2: Oh, yeah.
0: It's not a representation of the city and what it normally looks like. Yeah, Katie Wilson herded thousands of drug addicts away from the neighborhoods near the stadium where the games are going to take place, where they usually congregate, pushed them out into someplace else by offering them free food and other incentives to get them out of there.
2: Yeah.
0: Here's another thing, and we talked about this before, but it bears repeating, I think. These little houses that they built.
3: Yeah.
0: And they did a bunch of them, 75 of them, in Seattle. They're not full. People don't want to live in them.
2: Why not?
0: They don't want to live there. They want to live on the street. There are no rules on the street. There may be some rules connected to living in the little house.
2: I didn't even think there were
3: there
2: rules.
3: There are no rules.
0: Well, they still don't want to live in them. They'd rather live on the street.
3: Well, yeah,
0: the occupancy is wide open. If you're homeless, you want one of these things, you...
2: I saw the picture, like these little white homes, right?
0: Yeah.
2: Maybe they need them pink. The little pink houses for you and me. Maybe.
1: And the countdown continues.
2: This guy, Robin Trifecta, the top three of the day.
1: And finally, one.
0: That tip to John Mellencamp, by the way.
2: No, I'm not doing that.
0: Okay.
3: Number one, Joe Rogan made some claim about the UFC White House event.
0: Well, everybody's kind of waiting to see the UFC Freedom 250 viewership numbers. Joe Rogan claims to have some sort of inside source into this. This is on his own show. He said that half of America was watching it. Now, that's incredible.
3: Sorry.
0: They weren't.
2: No.
0: There's no way.
2: No.
0: There's no way.
2: No, you didn't get, 160 million or whatever? Yeah, 165 million?
0: Yeah.
2: No.
0: That's his claim.
2: No.
0: He said half of America was watching it. He's 48.7% or something like
2: that. Okay, was he stating that as fact or just as an off comment during a 3-hour show? Half the country's watching this thing.
0: It's a real specific weird number. I don't know.
3: Donald Trump probably told him. We had 48.
0: Exactly.
3: Half of the country was watching, Joe.
0: That would be a Trump thing, right?
3: Biggest event in the history of sports.
2: And Sean Spicer's going to go out there. It was 165 million, period.
1: And there you have it.
3: Throw back right there.
0: Yeah, no kidding.
2: Oh, yes, yes.
0: I got the reference, though.
2: The Scott Robbins trifecta.
0: Period.
2: Top three of the day. Well done, as always. Okay. Oh, to another great Nimrod of the news to get to in a news update next.

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0: Like, whoa, this could like erupt at any time. Like where you would need depends, that's no good. 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
1: Well, you know, you're talking about Major League Baseball and the whole Pride Night fallout because some players didn't want to wear the rainbow flag stuff. They wanted to put Bible verses on their hats, whatever. A professional baseball team in Pennsylvania, it's with the Atlantic League, independent league, but pretty successful for among the independent leagues. The York Revolution, they have forfeited tonight's game because the players said, we're not wearing the Pride jersey.
2: Whoa, the whole team.
0: Good for them.
1: Wow. Yeah, this is the league that Trevor Bauer is currently playing in.
0: Oh, yeah.
1: Yeah. And but, yeah, the York Revolution said, no, we're out. The team, though, said, well, we're deeply troubled and profoundly disappointed by the decisions of these few players who said, we're not putting on the jersey.
0: Few players? Sounds like the whole team.
1: It sounds like a lot of the team, yeah. Enough of the team. I mean, dang.
2: Yeah, you couldn't put a team on the field.
1: Yeah.
2: There were no numbers there? Okay.
0: Well, you got, what, 25 on a roster?
2: Yeah.
0: You can't field 9? And you're saying a few players?
1: Yeah.
0: Yeah. That's more than a few. All right, we got to get the Nimrods. Here we go.
3: When the going gets tough.
4: Damn it, this is too hard.
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4: I love the poorly educated.
0: All right. Nimrods the News. We go to North Carolina. You got to learn some anger management. I mean, you get into a little argument with the girlfriend. It's not time to ram her car.
2: Oh, no.
0: On the road. You don't do that. This was on the highway. 20-year-old Jerion Powell was chasing 20-year-old Nyasha Faison.
2: Jerion and Nyasha.
0: Yes. Hmm. A stormy romance. Apparently, he struck her car, causing her to crash.
2: God.
0: Then he lost control of his car and was ejected when it rolled over. But he's facing all sorts of charges, including first-degree attempted murder.
2: Golly.
0: Driving while impaired, a bunch of other stuff. And that's Nimrods in the News.
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14: From ABC News, I'm Michelle Franzen. In Chicago happening now, crowds gathered for the dedication ceremony of the Obama Presidential Center. Former President Barack Obama says America, as it marks its 250th anniversary, he hopes the center will remind people how precious democracy really is, referring to the founding fathers and what they crafted.
15: In the newly independent United States, there will be no kings or lords, no serfs or subjects, but only citizens. Each of us free to pursue our own version of happiness and able to determine our collective fate through an elected representative government. It had not been done.
14: Former Presidents Biden, Bush, and Clinton and former First Ladies also attending the ceremony. Talks are set to resume between the U.S. and Iran after signing the memo of understanding. President Trump in a social media post says the memo with Iran has oil flowing again, and he vowed Iran will never have a nuclear weapon. Vice President J.D. Vance at a briefing pushing back on criticism that Iran gets to sell oil and possibly receive access to billions in frozen funds.
16: You know, I've seen skeptics of the deal. People say the Iranians will never change their behavior. Well, maybe that's true, and if so, they don't get any of the benefits of the bargain. But isn't it worth trying?
14: Lawmakers from both sides of the aisle raising questions after nearly $400 million from the One Big Beautiful Bill was moved to fund White House security needs. It comes amid a push to build a ballroom that could involve taxpayer dollars.
17: The $397 million was quietly transferred to Secret Service accounts over the past week for White House security measures. When asked by ABC News what the money is for, a senior administration official didn't mention the ballroom project, saying only that the money from last year's One Big Beautiful Bill will be used on necessary security upgrades to the White House complex, including a new visitor screening center.
14: ABC's Stephen Portnoy, you're listening to ABC News.
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14: Severe flood risk remains in the South as Tropical Storm Arthur wreaks havoc along the Gulf Coast states. ABC News chief meteorologist Ginger Z has more.
20: It has been a wreck in New Orleans overnight. So much lightning and tornado warnings. Also, rainfall rates more than a half foot per hour. That is so hard to do. The atmosphere is just pouring. And that's why we see a rare high risk level 4 out of 4 in parts of Mississippi, Alabama, Florida Panhandle today. But a significant flood risk that goes all the way up to Atlanta.
14: Arthur, the first name storm of the Atlantic hurricane season. The English men's national soccer team opening its 2026 World Cup play with a 4-2 victory over Croatia at Dallas Stadium yesterday, but it is what happened before the match that got the attention of police.
21: The Londoner
1: Dinner Pub in Dallas has become the favorite gathering spot for English fans to watch the matches played in nearby Arlington. Before the Three Lions played Croatia, Dallas police were called when the Brits got too rowdy. The England fans reportedly drank 5,000 beers at the Londoner, draining the taps, tipping over tables, but spending more than $40,000 before they were kicked out. Jim Ryan, ABC News in Dallas-Fort Worth.
21: Fun also in New York City today. Tens of thousands of fans turning out to celebrate the NBA champions, the New York Knicks, cheering along the ticker tape parade, including the Canyon of Heroes. The first time in more than 50 years the Knicks hold the title. Michelle Franz, ABC News.
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24: We're learning more about Tuesday's shooting in Blaine involving U.S. Customs and Border Protection. Surveillance cameras caught 39-year-old Nathaniel Munez Spry walking near 4th and A Streets. CBP agents found a gun on his waistband during a search, at which point Munez Spry tried to break free and run off. He was shot in the leg by an agent and transported to Peace Health St. Joseph Medical Center. Whatcom County seeing some promising trends in its fight against the opioid crisis. According to data from the county, EMS dispatch calls for overdoses have fallen 26% over the first 5 months of 2026. And hospitals in our region are in desperate need of blood donors. BloodWorks Northwest has an upcoming blood drive in Fairhaven from 10 a.m. to 4 p.m. tomorrow. It also has several mobile drives coming up in July, along with its everyday donor center on West Bakerview Drive. Turning to sports now, it was another great night for the Bells. Bellingham locked up the series win against the Port Angeles Lefties with a gritty 10-7 win yesterday. In your local weather forecast, it'll be sunny in Bellingham today, a high of 75 degrees. Overnight tonight, partly cloudy with a low around 52. For KGMI News, I'm Adam Smith.
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30: Hey, welcome back to the Lars Larson Show. I sound like garbage today, but I'll tell you what. It is going to be one of those days. It kind of goes with the territory. I got a little hoarse yesterday, but welcome to the Lars Larson Show. And in fact, I'll tell you what, Joel, you may have to go to a best of. We may just have to do that today. I hate to do it, but I'll tell you what, let me see how I can do today. Because remember, people tell me, I hope you feel better. I feel fine. I'm just hoarse. That's all it is. So I mean, you're going to get me at a slightly lower volume than you knew do normally. Let me tell you what's coming up on this Conspiracy Theory Thursday. Not only is Oregon spending the, you know what, Joel, we're going to have to go to a best of, and I apologize for that, and I apologize to everybody listening to the show, but that is, I just have no choice about it today. So, Joel, can we do that? Let's jump to a best of, if you don't mind. Tell me when you're ready. And we'll go to it. My apologies, folks. I thought we could get it done today. Okay.
31: Thanks for having me, Lars.
32: So if I got any of that terribly wrong, please correct it for my audience. I'm open to corrections, but it sounds kind of crazy to me to say we've decided the spotted owl is more worthy, so we're going to go out and have the government slaughter 500,000 of the other owls, the barred owls, because the barred owls are more capable and more survival worthy, and they tend to prey on the spotted owls, so it's government's job to go slaughter enough of one to make the other one prosper. Did I get that wrong?
31: Not entirely, but there are a couple of different things happening here. The management of barred owls as an effort to recover the northern spotted owl is under the jurisdiction of the U.S. Fish and Wildlife Service. And there have been legislative efforts to change that plan. It failed in the U.S. Senate by a floor vote last week. And that plan is integrated into the federal timber program, both for the BLM and the Forest Service in Western Oregon as part of the Northwest Forest Plan. What the Forest Service is doing is revising, amending the Northwest Forest Plan, which is how they manage the trees and species within the forest, not so much the barred owl.
32: Okay, fair enough. Let's talk about that, because I've been an unabashed fan of logging. I'd like to see us log the federal forests of the United States and replant them, as I think has been required for more than half a century, almost two-thirds of a, three-quarters of a century. They've required that if you're going to cut the trees down, you've got to replant them. What's wrong with doing that, and is the Forest Service going to get back to a time where we can actually log millions and millions of acres and replant them and produce both, you know, wealth and jobs and tax revenue for America?
31: I wish it were that simple, and it could be. I mean, timber is our greatest resource in Oregon. It's a source not only of revenue but of clean air, water, wildlife habitat. It's a wonderful thing that we have here in Oregon that many places elsewhere in the country don't. The challenge is that federal forests in Western Oregon within the range of the northern spotted owl, which is an ESA-listed species, are still under the management strategy laid out by President Bill Clinton in 1994 called the Northwest Forest Plan. And so what the Forest Service has been doing for a couple of years now is looking at possible changes to that plan, largely for the first time since its inception in 1994. Now, if you remember back then when Bill Clinton came to Portland and he had his big summit and brought everyone in to talk about, you know, a new direction to get both timber harvest happening, but also protections for owls and other types of forest critters, the idea was to have a predictable and sustainable level of timber harvest, and that just hasn't happened. And in the meantime, the barred owl has come in and decimated the spotted owl. In the meantime, hundreds and thousands of acres have been decimated by wildfire, catastrophic wildfire, and neither of those things were really contemplated in the 1994 Clinton plan. And so the Forest Service has to go back to the drawing table and figure out a different way forward.
32: Well, and in fact, the reason I see kind of a coincidence of the two, and tell me if I'm completely off base, but my argument would be if you log the forest on a regular basis, cut the trees down and replant them, you have considerably less chance of massive devastating fires. And there's a forest scientist I talk to regularly, Dr. Bob Zyback, who says we had from about 1957 to the late 1980s, we had a third of a century with no major fires at all. I think the biggest one was one fire of 100,000 acres. And these days, we regularly anticipate 500,000 acres burning every single year in a good year. And the bad years, you burn north of 1,000,000. And you say, well, hold on. If the approach to the owl is, let's slaughter a bunch of one kind of owl to make the other owl prosper, because that's the we should manage that problem. My approach would be, let's do the same thing with trees. Let's go out and cut the trees down, except that in the case of slaughtering owls, you get nothing out of it. In the case of cutting trees down and replanting them, you get a brand new forest plus a whole bunch of wood and some jobs.
31: Well, Bob Zyback is not wrong. In fact, he's right on the data in terms of there not being major fires in Western Oregon between the Tillamook burns and really the early 2000s when we regularly see huge fires that are very devastating. And what we're seeing in those fires on federal land is that they're disproportionately impacting these areas that the Clinton plan set aside for spotted owl. There's more acres burned in those areas. Those acres burn at a higher intensity than in managed stands. So you're right. The data clearly shows that fire is less intensive and less pervasive in managed areas. In addition to that, when fire burns in these reserved areas for owls and other species, the dead standing timber is left to rot and reburn. And so when fire reenters those areas, which it always does, the fires are worse, they're harder to fight, and far more cataclysmic. And so we're in this downward spiral where we're beginning to see these areas burn and reburn until there's nothing left. And that's not good for our timber economy. It's not good for the air. And it's certainly not good for the species that these areas were originally set aside to protect. And so it's a failure across the board, no matter what your value is for a national forest.
32: You know, Matt, I was around when they had that forest summit. I was a reporter then, but But I remember they said, well, we've got this plan. The problem is everybody at the table agrees to the plan, but all the other groups out there, all the other so-called environmentalists, are free to go to court and contest everything you want to do. So they enforce the part they like, and then they oppose the part they don't like, which is any logging at all. Did I get that one wrong?
31: You did not get that wrong. The Northwest Forest Plan did not slow litigation or appeal. It probably accelerated it because the plan is very complex. It requires surveys of non-ESA listed species, hundreds of them, every time you want to do management in certain types of stands. And so it's harder for forest managers to do the job, even though they only have 20% of landscape to manage timber on. So the plan has to be simplified, get back to basics, and be honest about the real threat to the spotted owl and to old growth, which is fire. And until you do something about fire, it doesn't matter. You can argue about logging all you want.
32: That is Matt Hill, Executive Director of the Douglas Timber Operators. We'll be back in a moment.

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12: If you don't want to talk but want to be heard, email Lars at talk@larslarson.com. He actually will read it. 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
0: Now, don't call me crazy, but is your robot vacuum cleaner actually spying on you? I know you may not have thought about that. In the interest of full disclosure, I actually have had a Roomba for about, I don't know, 7 or 8 years. It's kind of cute. It runs around and vacuums, and because I have Sir Winston Churchill, the studio dog, Winston has a lot of hair on him. That's typical of Bernese. They leave a lot of hair around your house, and the vacuum tends to pick up a lot of it. But a software engineer actually found this out by accident, that apparently your robot vacuum cleaner might be capable of spying on you or allowing other people to spy on your house. Let me get into the details of that in just a moment. First, welcome to the Lars Larson Show. It's a pleasure to be with you, and I'm glad to get to your phone calls and emails at 866-HEY-LARS. That's 866-439-5277. If you're a naysayer, with naysayers for almost 30 years, we've always put you right to the head of the list. If you object to something or disagree with something you hear on the show, naysayers go to the head of the line. You can send emails to talk@LarsLarson.com, and our X poll, you can find the X poll question at Lars Larson Show and at LarsLarson.com. Now, I want to tell you about this involving the robot vacuum cleaner. It kind of caught my eye because, as I said, years ago, I thought, that's kind of an interesting idea. I wonder if these things work. And I got one. So 7 or 8 years ago, it's been running around vacuuming to till it runs out of battery and it goes back to the charger. But here's what happened. Popular Science reports a software engineer who was earnestly trying to figure out how to steer his new DJI robot vacuum. That's what software engineers do, I guess, in their free time. He had a video game controller, and he started to steer his robot vacuum. But while he was doing that, he found out that he could take a look into thousands of other people's homes on their robot vacuum cleaners. Now, here's the way Popular Science describes it. While building his own remote control app, Sammy Azdufel reportedly used an AI coding assistant to help reverse engineer how the robot communicated with the remote cloud servers. But soon he discovered that the same credentials that allowed him to see and control his robot vacuum cleaner were providing access to live camera feeds, microphone audio, maps, and status data from about 7,000 other robot vacuums across not just the United States, but 24 different countries. The back-end security bug effectively exposed an army of internet-connected robots that, in the wrong hands, could have turned into surveillance tools, all without their owners ever knowing. Fortunately, he chose not to exploit that. Instead, he shared his findings with The Verge, which quickly contacted DJI, and apparently they corrected the flaw. But imagine this. These flaws are being left in because I guess they're assuming, well, you've got a robot vacuum cleaner. Why would you want to build your own remote control and tell the vacuum cleaner where to vacuum? The vacuum cleaners do that on their own. DJI tells Popular Science the issue has been resolved, and the dramatic episode underscores warnings from cybersecurity experts who've long warned that internet-connected robots and other smart home devices present attractive targets for hackers. Now, every time somebody brings up the idea of the smart thermostat, I say no thanks. I don't want to give over control of the devices inside my home to whomever, because the government is constantly saying, why, we'd like to take control of the electricity that goes into your house. There are even proposals for those people who like electric cars. I don't happen to be one of those people who likes electric cars. But they'll tell you, why, if we could just use some of the power that you have stored in your electric car battery, why, that might allow our utility company not to have to build more power facilities. Because they've finally discovered that when you turn off all the conventional power, you say no more coal, no more oil, no more natural gas-fired electric generating plants, the electric utilities have found themselves a bit short of juice. Because for whatever reason, they bought the argument from the global warming true believers, we've all got to be on wind, we've all got to be on solar, not realizing that something simple that most children understand, the sun don't shine about two-thirds of the day, and the wind don't blow about two-thirds of the day. It only blows about a third of the day. So when the wind isn't blowing, those windmills don't do you any good at all. And if you don't have backup power built to back them up, in other words, something like a handy-dandy nuclear plant, maybe a natural gas-fired power plant, or keep those coal plants online until you truly don't need them. Instead, the global warming true believers have been pushing our, you know, masters in government, telling them, you got to shut all these other plants down. Now, they understand that what they're doing is they're saying, we are going to make power much more expensive, which will make solar and wind look affordable. It'll only look affordable because already this winter, you've been hearing from lots and lots of people who are shocked when their electric bill has doubled or tripled. And in some parts of the United States, it's actually quadrupled. So they buy these arguments that somehow you want to have all this control given over to the government. That when the government decides, it's cool enough in Larson's house, we're only going to let him run his air conditioner down to 78 degrees. That's cool enough. You're not going to suffer. And then what they do is they turn your air conditioner off in the summer, or they turn your heat off in the wintertime because they say, we've kept it warm enough. Just get by on that. If anybody wants to go for that, go right ahead. You let them control your thermostat. And if anybody likes these devices, I'm not that crazy about them. When you've got things that have cameras on them, like almost every smart TV in existence, and then you have the robot thermostat and the robot vacuum cleaner and all these other robotic devices, and you say, I'm going to give them access to everything in my house. And some of those devices talk to each other as well, and they also provide a way for people to backdoor into, say, your home computer. If you say, well, I'll let the Roomba be run by my internet Wi-Fi network, except the internet Wi-Fi network might give them a backdoor into the PC that you use at home. If that isn't a concern for you, I don't think you're paying attention. Now, if you say, well, why don't we just abandon all that technology altogether? I don't think we're going to get around it. I think you're going to see more and more of this kind of technology. In fact, I think businesses are going to start using it as well. Imagine if you didn't have to pay a crew to come into people's offices and clean, you know, the janitorial crew. If you said, we've got robots who will do that, and they're a whole lot cheaper and a whole lot more thorough. The minute you start doing that, you are giving them a window into your life, into your office, into your private activity, and that is not something I find attractive, not in the slightest. Glad to be with you and always glad to take your calls at 866-HEY-LARS. Naysayers go to the head of the line. Send emails to talk@LarsLarson.com. 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

0: ABC News, I'm Michelle Franzen. The Trump administration is defending the memo of understanding between the U.S. and Iran. It reopens the Strait of Hormuz, but it also allows Iran to sell oil on the free market and rebuild their military. ABC's Britt Clinett has reaction.
1: Now, it also empowers them politically in many ways. They've been able to survive this entire war when there were proclamations at the beginning regime change was going to happen, that it was viable, and they've proved that that hasn't happened, even though they may have Navy impairments and have been able to have some wins on that front in terms of the U.S.
0: The Supreme Court ruling a Texas man who admitted using marijuana and was charged with unlawful possession of a gun was unconstitutional. Justice Neil Gorsuch wrote the opinion and said it's a narrow decision but doesn't end the government's power to take guns away from drug users. And the threat of life-threatening flooding continues in the Central Gulf and Southeast today. This is ABC News.
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3: Tony with your money now. Apple has said it's going to raise prices on some of its products due to the rise in memory chip costs off of the AI boom. In an interview with the Wall Street Journal, CEO Tim Cook said that price hikes were unavoidable, which also suggests that price pressures are growing on the tech sector. Apple's next product launch, which could show the higher prices, will be in September. Nippon Steel officials say they expect the American market to remain buoyant, supported by import tariffs and resilient demand, which could lift earnings at U.S. Steel beyond current forecasts. Vice Chairman Takahiro Mori said that he's confident U.S. Steel will be able to post profits more than $624 million this year. Wall Street stocks continue to move higher. The Dow Industrial Average is up right around 100 points. The NASDAQ is up more than 350 points. West Texas crude right now is up less than 1% at $76 a barrel. And that is your money now.
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1: Welcome back to the Lars Larsen Show. It's a pleasure to be with you, and I'm glad to get to your phone calls and emails. You know that I'm on the right side of most issues, and when it comes to things like immigration, I want people to immigrate to the United States, but I want them to come here to be assimilated into our culture. Does that mean they have to leave behind their native culture or their family traditions? Absolutely not. And I certainly understand when other countries say, we will welcome people to come here, but not to come in and destroy what we already have. August Mayrod joins me now, who's the founding editor of The Everyman, a senior contributor to The Federalist, and that's saying something, and then host of the Everyman Commentary podcast. Mr. Mayrod, welcome to the program.
2: Thank you. I'm happy to be here.
1: You wrote a long piece that I was fascinated with, and I don't want to steal your thunder, but how mass migration destroyed Sweden's Scandinavian utopia. Would you mind describing that for my audience? Because I'm afraid the same kind of thing will happen perhaps in a different way here in the United States, or already is happening.
2: Yeah, it was a review of the book called The Sweden Syndrome by a writer named Carl Arnstberg. And he was just describing the situation in Sweden, which formerly was known as, you know, a kind of a socialist welfare state paradise. I mean, everybody talked about Sweden as the model to follow as I was growing up, you know, in the 2000s. I'm a millennial. But no one talks about it anymore because Sweden has been overrun by migrants from the third world. And so a lot of its cities like Stockholm and Malmo and a lot of these other places have these ethnic enclaves of these immigrants who have not assimilated. They have high rates of crime. They have high rates of terrorism, bombs and stuff like that. And of course, a lot of these people have not integrated into the economy. They're all dependent on public welfare and social entitlements. And it's created a conflict among native Swedes and, new Swedes, foreign Swedes. And there's a lot of propaganda around it to kind of just reinforce this model. Politicians seem to be unaccountable and they keep getting reelected. You have far right groups. Well, they're labeled far right. They're basically just anti-immigration groups that are, running for office, coming into power, kind of like we have here, trying to, stem the tide, stop the flow, and maybe even coax a few of the immigrants in the country to go back to their own country, which would be in, mostly the Middle East. So it's just basically you see kind of this development happen, how it's put in place, how it's enforced, and how the people that, want to resist this or want to reform this system are silenced, vilified, and so nothing happens. And so the country itself just kind of becomes poor, less safe, and, less desirable place to be.
1: So all the things that made it a desirable place for immigrants or refugees to go to are being destroyed by those same refugees. And I've been described as anti-immigration as well. I'm not anti-immigration, but I am in favor of legal immigration with some sense that the people coming here want to be part of this country and not come in and just either destroy or damage this country. So I guess when I hear people described as anti-immigrant, when they're clearly saying just not immigration the way you're doing it right now, is there a way to do it right so that we communicate to people, if you want to come to our country because it's a wonderful place, you have to come here and become part of the wonderful place and not become part of the destructive force that takes a wonderful place apart?
2: Yeah, well, yeah, exactly. And culture matters. I mean, the types of immigrants matter. And so when these places that were allowing more immigrants from outside of Sweden to come in, they were assuming just people from Finland, okay, and Norway, people maybe even from like Ukraine or Eastern Europe. They were not imagining people from a wholly different culture, with wholly different expectations and, values and norms. And a large part of this has to do with just the cultural framework of the incoming, resident. And so

0: So it kind of matters if you have someone who's coming from a war-torn area who's not educated, who's not skilled, and they're just basically hoping to live off the public dole versus, you know, someone from the neighboring country that's very similar to yours, and they are educated and they do bring something of value and they're willing to work and establish themselves. And so that's part of it. And part of it, too, is just the size of the country and the history of the country and the demography of that country. So Sweden is a small country, and it's taking in very large numbers of refugees and these types of migrants that they can't really support. You know, I mean, America can absorb millions of immigrants, and we have a process for it. Sweden has been broken. A lot of European countries have taken in too many people that they can't sustain. And again, they're a small homogenous country, and they have very generous entitlement programs that people pay into. And so, I mean, again, the more generous your welfare state, the more you're going to attract these types of, I hate to say parasitic, you know, types of migrants who just want to live off that system but not pay into it. And this creates resentment among the natives who have paid into it. I mean, if you're not offering that welfare, which you shouldn't, I mean, even here in America, you shouldn't, then you're not going to attract this type of element. So, I mean, that's part of it. Part of it's demographics. Part of it's just the welfare system that you have in place. Part of it's just the size of your country and how much you can, you know, possibly absorb.
1: I'm talking to August Mayraw, who is founding editor of The Everyman and a senior contributor to The Federalist. So tell me this. This can't be a matter of people saying, well, this is the way it was back at home. Back at home, where these immigrants are coming from, were they living on the dole there as well and able to just simply come and be parasitic in their own home country? Because my suspicion is that was not something that was tolerated by the places they're coming from. Or was it?
0: They're coming from places where there's no discernible authority. It's tribalistic. And they're still, their morality comes from, you know, hundreds of years ago from, I mean, it's utterly incompatible with a modern nation state, that modern welfare state. And so, no, they could not live off the dole because there was no dole. They could not, you know, rely on, you know, police authorities because they didn't really have much authorities in that regard. It was all, again, very clanny, very tribalistic. And so this creates obviously a lot of problems and challenges for places like Sweden, the mild-mannered Swedes, who are trying to figure out what they can do with these people that are half-civilized. I mean, there's no other way to put it.
1: I'm talking to August Mayraw, who is founding editor of The Everyman, a senior contributor to The Federalist and host of The Everyman Commentary Podcast. We'll continue this conversation in just a moment. Back in just a moment, you're listening to The Lars Larson Show.

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2: 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Last year, 4.6 million so-called creators were on the platform. 377 million fans paid $7.2 billion. Then OnlyFans skimmed 20% off the top. That's $1.4 billion before a single creator saw a dime. Now OnlyFans split the rest, $5.8 billion, among 4.6 million creators. Now, the math averages out to $1,250 a year per creator. That's the average. The top 1% grab a third of all the money. So if you strip out all the stars, the typical creator clears closer to pocket change. Half make nothing at all. Get my newsletter, getkim.com. 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
5: Welcome back to the Lars Larson Show. It's a pleasure to be with you. I have the pleasure of speaking with August Mayraw, who is founding editor of The Everyman and a senior contributor at The Federalist, not to mention host of the Everyman Commentary podcast. Now, you were describing what's going on in Sweden, fairly small country, and how these immigrants are being brought in, refugees or asylum seekers or others, and not much is expected of them, so they immediately latch onto the dole and become somewhat parasitic. Let me ask you, do the politicians who are pushing in favor of this kind of thing, I would call it nonsense if somebody did it in the United States, and it is being done in the United States, do they understand the consequences to Sweden of bringing in this group of people and then saying, go ahead, be parasites on the system, and we're okay with that? Do they understand the consequences?
6: It's hard to say. I think they understand it to a degree, but I think there's a lot of propaganda to convince them that it's okay, you know? And that's the thing with kind of leftist propaganda. It's a lot of wishful thinking, like, oh, we can absorb this many people and it really won't affect us in any great way. And part of the issue too is that these people who become politicians in Sweden, they're part of the elite. They're very insulated from the effects of migration. So they're not in neighborhoods with the newcomers. They are kind of in their own little gated communities, the same that you would have here. So, and a lot of them profit from NGOs and other organizations, you know, the expansion of government to meet the needs of these new migrants. And you have these NGOs that obviously collect money on behalf of treating these migrants. And so they're insulated and they often profit from it and they kind of drink the Kool-Aid, which kind of convinces them, oh, don't worry, we can make Swedes out of these people. And they're not really involved in the work of assimilation or integration or even law enforcement. They just, you know, and so when people complain, they don't understand. Because they've been kind of taught out of understanding. It's corruption. So it's corruption. It's, you know, ignorance. So that's kind of the problem with the leadership class.
5: You know, August, it sounds very incestuous. The NGOs get money probably from the government, but probably also from private sources as well. And then they feed some of that to the politicians who support their policies, which sounds to me like a kickback. And the elites among the politicians say, oh, my life isn't affected. So what if the average Swede has a life that becomes demonstrably worse because of crime, because of violence, because of non-assimilation of a group of people who are now living on the dole, but the elite person isn't being forced to live somewhere else or have a lower income or anything like that. They say, well, so what? Those, you're the serfs. We're the royalty, and that's how it is.
6: Yeah, exactly. And Arnsberg, the writer of the book, talks about the loss of democratic norms. So in a democracy, you know, if people are upset with what the government policies are or politicians, they should be able to vote for a new person. But there's a lot of anti-democratic measures being taken, mainly censorship, mainly two-tiered justice systems. So, you know, native Swedes get punished for expressing their views or criticisms or dissidents from, you know, whatever the public consensus. And then immigrants get off the hook. So, I mean, again, these types of mechanisms reinforce just kind of like an anti-democratic, yeah, it's oligarchic or aristocratic, whatever you want to call it, where you have an elite class who's unaccountable but still stays in leadership, and they just create policies that kind of really worsen the state of normal Swedes, and normal Swedes lose their voice. They lose their voice, and even trying to vote becomes difficult because there's so much misinformation being kind of, you know, disseminated on all their media. So they don't have like a, you know, again, for Americans, this is kind of the case until we had Elon Musk take over X. You know, he had a lot of alternative media that would at least present like another view and kind of correct a lot of these, you know, propaganda that you get.
5: So, but you can literally be punished for speaking your mind.
6: Yes. You'll get ruined, canceled. Like the writer himself, Arnsberg, he lost his wife, he lost his friends, he lost his position at the university because he was a sociology professor for speaking his mind. There have been protests, and, you know, again, they're protesting a rape that might have happened in the town, and it's the protesters that get punished and taken to jail, where the rapists and the criminals that they're, you know, very unhappy with, they get a slap on the wrist or no punishment at all.
5: Because some of this really does come down to sexuality, doesn't it? And the different way, and let's be blunt about it, that Islam treats women and treats the ideas of sexuality. Am I right?
6: Yeah, it's a different set of values. Not all religions are the same. And the problem with Islam is that the moral code is not the same as the Christian moral code. So it's okay to violate other people, attack other people, steal from other people, lie to other people, if it's in the name of Islam, if it's to advance the Muslim community, you know? That is the problem, you know, where we're assuming good faith and there is not good faith. And so there are descriptions in the book of a lot of these rape gangs or just Muslim thugs who look down on white Swedes, and especially white female Swedes, and they'll attack them without much conscience.
5: I mean, because it suggests that women, if they are following Western norms, are sexually available. And if you decide to take that availability, that there isn't any real consequence because the Swedish government is unwilling to actually enforce the laws that would apply to anybody else in the country?
6: That's right. If you have a society that's, you know, founded by, you know, Christian ethics, like, you know, normally you should have, you like, oh, this is not right to do. For them, no, it's fair game. And again, if the law doesn't do anything about it, then they can continue to do it. So, they're just, it's a wholly different kind of moral framework that they're working under. And that's the hardest thing to change if you're, you know, if you're a host society taking in, you know, newcomers.
5: Auguste Mayrat is the founding editor of The Everyman, senior contributor at The Federalist, and host of The Everyman Commentary Podcast. Mr. Mayrat, thank you very much. I appreciate the time.
6: Yeah, thanks for talking with me.
5: Glad to do it. That is Auguste Mayrat. We'll be back in just a moment. Glad to get to your calls at 866-HEY-LARS. That's 866-439-5277. 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
5: From ABC News, I'm Michelle Franzen. A signed memo of understanding between the U.S. and Iran leading to bipartisan backlash over terms that could allow Iran to sell oil on the open market, rebuild military, and charge fees in the reopened Strait of Hormuz. Here's ABC's Selena Wang.
6: This deal also says that the U.S. commits to negotiating to lift all sanctions against Iran and release billions of dollars in frozen Iranian assets if certain progress marks are made. And when it comes to the Strait of Hormuz, it says that for 60 days, there will be no charge for allowing free passage through the strait, which leaves open the possibility that fees could be charged after that point, which is a power that Iran did not have before this war began.
5: In Chicago, former President Barack Obama addressing the crowd at the dedication ceremony of his presidential center, saying he hopes the center serves as a reminder how precious democracy is and for Americans to exercise their rights under the Constitution.
7: Will we stop believing that voting matters? That citizenship matters, that our collective voices matter, that how we treat each other no longer matters, then we give away our power to decide our own futures.
5: Former Presidents Joe Biden, George W. Bush, and Bill Clinton, along with former First Ladies, attended the ceremony. The center opens to the public tomorrow. First-time jobless claims slipping last week and were in line with analyst projections.
8: 225,000 out-of-work Americans filed their initial applications for state jobless benefits in the weekend of June 13th, a decrease of 4,000. The previous week's reading, 229,000 initial filings, was the highest since February. Still, economists describe the labor market as stable and in a condition of low hiring and low firing.
5: ABC's Jim Ryan. Gulf Coast states still under threat of flooding from Tropical Storm Arthur, delivering up to a half a foot of rain per hour in some areas. You're listening to ABC News.
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14: The Department of Education announcing it will temporarily drop interest rates on federal student loans beginning July 1st through the end of June next year. For millions of borrowers enrolled in automatic payments, rates could go down by as much as a full percentage point. Defaults have risen following the end of those pandemic-era relief programs, and it's an incentive to pay off debt on time each month. Student loan debt stands at $1.66 trillion, according to the New York Fed. In Texas, NTSB investigators now on scene of Sunday's small private plane crash in Laredo. That plane flying from Mexico and bound for Austin. The NTSB says the plane's so-called black boxes have been recovered and will be analyzed.
15: The investigation into the crash is only just beginning. NTSB air safety investigator Mitchell Gallo says he arrived early Thursday morning and that his team will work to figure out why the plane owned by charter company NetJets slid down a highway before it broke apart. He says they have a lot of work to do.
16: We need to collect the basic data to, and kind of funnel it to a tighter scope.
15: One person on board was killed, but the crew survived. Five on board were injured. Surveillance video appears to show the plane circling Laredo before it came down on the highway. Alex Stone, ABC News.
14: Gunmen attacked the main airport in Nigeria's capital today, killing 11 soldiers and two civilians. Security forces say they also killed 22 of the attackers. Michelle Franz in ABC News.
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18: We're learning more about Tuesday's shooting in Blaine involving U.S. Customs and Border Protection. Surveillance cameras caught 39-year-old Nathaniel Munez Spry walking near 4th and A Streets. CBP agents found a gun on his waistband during a search, at which point Munez Spry tried to break free and run off. He was shot in the leg by an agent and transported to Peacetown St. Joseph Medical Center. Whatcom County seeing some promising trends in its fight against the opioid crisis. According to data from the county, EMS dispatch calls for overdoses have fallen 26% over the first 5 months of 2026. And hospitals in our region are in desperate need of blood donors. Bloodworks Northwest has an upcoming blood drive in Fairhaven from 10 a.m. to 4 p.m. tomorrow. It also has several mobile drives coming up in July, along with its Everyday Donor Center on West Bakerview Drive. Turning to sports now, it was another great night for the Bells. Bellingham locked up the series win against the Port Angeles Lefties with a gritty 10-7 win yesterday. In your local weather forecast, it'll be sunny in Bellingham today, a high of 75 degrees. Overnight tonight, partly cloudy with a low around 52. For KGMI News, I'm Adam Smith.
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0: Welcome back to the Lars Larson Show. As an example, the state of Oregon has spent over $1.33 billion on what is known as behavioral health. Now, that amount of money has been spent in the last 5 years, since 2021. And yet, mental illness, addiction, and suicide rates in Oregon remain among the worst in America. Is all that money actually making a difference? I thought we'd pose that question to Mark McMullen, who's the Vice President of Policy and Research at Common Sense Institutes. Mark, welcome to the program.
24: Yeah, thanks for having me.
0: That's an extraordinary sum of money, and I know that routinely you'll hear politicians from both sides of the aisle who'll say, well, we have this problem, and we could solve it, but we don't have the money to solve it. Do they have the money to address behavioral health, and is that really what will make the difference, or is it something else and not necessarily a giant stack of cash like $1.3 billion?
24: Well, you know, as you say, you know, the billions in new investment over the recent legislative sessions really hasn't been reflected so far in the outcomes. Well, Oregon does, you know, rank at the pattern near the bottom in prevalence of mental illness and access to treatment. But, I mean, funding does matter. The traditional studies are saying, you know, every dollar you spend on depression, anxiety, and related issues, you know, brings back $4 in terms of economic output. And so our team at the Common Sense Institute put together a study that really attempts to quantify the economic impact that mental illness has on our state.
0: But those are two different things, aren't they, Mark? Because aren't the studies that say the more money is spent on mental health, the more good you get? They're written by people who draw their paychecks from the mental health industry, aren't they?
24: Not always. Not always.
0: Really?
24: In particular, places like the American Psychiatric Association and the Center for Disease Control and Prevention and things like that. But there is definitely here in Oregon a disconnect between funding and outcomes. And that's pretty clear here, that funding boosts are meaningful, but we need stronger coordination and accountability in our system.
0: You're being very generous in saying they're meaningful. Are they meaningful no matter what, or are they only meaningful if you spend money and get a result?
24: Well, we certainly want results, but some of these do take time. And so I still am holding out hope that the outcomes are going to improve as we go forward, and policymakers have acknowledged some of the biggest levers that they may have to pull. In particular, you know, it's about stronger and coordination and accountability here in Oregon, where our mental health system has a fragmented, siloed structure, where you know, in all sorts of providers, including agencies, you know, state agencies, counties, coordinated care organizations, nonprofits, and schools, you know, all play a role. And in 2025, the state did an audit that found that the Oregon Health Authority has to coordinate with 30 different entities to provide this care or these treatments. And as a result, we have this huge lack of shared data and information here.
0: By the way, when the Oregon Health Authority, which was created by the legislature, has to coordinate with all these 30 agencies that were also created by the legislature. So if they said it would work better if we could coordinate with half a dozen instead of 30, or two instead of 30, the legislature could fix that, could they not?
24: Or at least improve the coordination between them and the data sharing and the like. One issue, of course, is, though, that the vast majority of this spending, although the state has put in more than ever before, and localities as well, the majority of funding does come from federal Medicaid. And so to a certain extent, some of it is out of their control.
0: Except, hold on, are the Medicaid dollars handed to the state and the state decides how to hand them out?
24: They're usually funneled through these coordinated care organizations,
0: which were created by the state legislature, correct?
24: In keeping with the federal law. It's the way that the Medicaid through our Oregon health plan
0: provides
24: these services.
0: Okay, but so the feds say, Oregon, here's the money. You decide how to spend it, but we want you to do it through coordinated care organizations. But it was the state of Oregon that decided the kind of way they were going to do it by creating all these agencies. So the state of Oregon, the legislators, and in this case, two-thirds of them are Democrats, could say, we're going to fix it. But do they have any real interest in fixing it if they're shoveling all this money out, getting almost no result? In fact, you could argue they're getting a negative result. They've got more of the problem after spending all the money than less of the problem. They could do that, but if their real goal is just to hand out money to their friends in that community, then why would they fix it?
24: Well, I understand what you're saying, but in terms of the federal dollars don't go far enough to cover the problem. We do get some, as a state, we do get some flexibility over how much we want to participate in these, extended programs and whatnot, but there's always going to be a role to fill that gap with our counties and our state agencies and whatnot. And so,
0: Mark, that sounds odd to me, because if you tell me we've spent $1.3 billion, we've got almost nothing to show for it, but if we spent twice as much, so we had enough money, as you said, to cover all the bases, if you're not producing any good with $1.35 billion, is there any logic that tells you you'll produce more good if you spend twice as much the same way?
24: No, understood. And clearly something is broken with the current system, where we really aren't seeing these outcomes move along with the funding. And as I said off to the bat, you know, I'm just hoping that time will heal this. I'm not saying we should invest twice as much. I'm saying we should certainly focus, as a lot of policymakers are right now, on this accountability and coordination. Well, and hopefully it will bear fruit going forward, but that remains to be seen.
0: Mark, is there any evidence that, say, OHA, Oregon Health Authority, says to agencies, we're going to give you some money, produce results, you'll get more, produce less or nothing, and you'll be cut off? Is there any evidence that OHA is doing that, saying, if you aren't producing something good with the money we're giving you, you're not going to keep getting money?
24: Yeah, in terms of providers, yes.
0: And there is evidence. They've cut some of the providers off, said, you guys aren't doing us any good, you're cut off.
24: More directly asking for funding back from the coordinated care organizations, who until recent year or recent months, you know, had been doing quite well in terms of their profits. And so the state was asking to claw back some of that money to put into mental health care. But it's still really, the infrastructure is still being developed.
0: Unbelievable. That is Mark McMullen. He is VP of Policy and Research at Common Sense Industries. Mark, thank you very much.
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5: So, how are the kids?
6: Well, Emily made the honor roll.
5: Oh, good for her.
6: Yeah, we're really proud of her. Tyler, on the other hand, though.
5: What's going on?
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6: Sounds like it's been good for your mental health, too.
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1: Welcome back to the Lars Larson Show. It's a pleasure to be with you, and I'm glad to get to your phone calls and emails. I want to jump to calls right away. Let's start with Becky. Becky, welcome to the program. You heard us talking about the latest millions of documents released on Jeffrey Epstein. What's on your mind today?
17: So I know I'm going to get a ton of hateful comments, but I honestly really don't care at this point. I'm so tired of hearing these victims standing up. Oh, you know, we need you to acknowledge us. You know what? I was their age once. I'm 54 now, and I used to be 14, 15, 16, 17. And you know what? You get the chance for somebody to take you out and party and pay for everything. You're going. Okay, it doesn't matter if you lie to your parents.
1: Becky, they're children.
17: Okay, listen to my point though.
1: Okay,
17: they chose when Ghislaine told them that you're perfect for Jeffrey and his friends. That they're not dumb. Okay, I wasn't dumb when I was that age. I knew what was up, and they knew what was up. And they went to this place.
1: But when you say they chose, Becky, the one thing I want to distinguish. Can we agree there's a reason that we say the age of majority is 18? Under the age of 18, we don't trust you to make any good choices at all. You're not allowed to sign a contract that you sign under 18 is not legally enforceable. You can't decide to smoke cigarettes. You can't vote. You can't drive. You can drive a car at 16 if you've gone through all the rigmarole. But for the most part, we don't let you make any decisions that are serious decisions when you're under the age of 18 because you're a child, right?
17: I understand all of that. I do. I totally do. What my point is that these girls were old enough to know that they were going to be with him and his friends who are all way older than them, and they were going to be partying. And by her telling them, oh, you're perfect for Jeffrey and his friends, okay, that makes me know that they're old enough to have a choice. They can be scared and be like, oh, that doesn't sound like, you know, a good time, or that doesn't sound safe. I'm going to be with older men. Or they can be like, oh, fun, let's go party. I was once their age, and I would have chose, oh, fun, let's go party.
1: Okay,
17: not
1: but Becky,
17: exactly
1: Becky, there's a reason.
17: I was going to be taken advantage
1: Becky,
17: of.
1: Becky, I heard your argument, but there's a reason that we tell children they can't make those choices. And there's a reason that we don't want to give adults the opportunity to go and get and encourage kids to make really bad choices because you're encouraging children to do it. You don't.
17: No, I'm not encouraging children. Listen, I'm a victim.
1: Weren't they children?
17: I'll tell you the difference. They were young, close to adulthood. When
1: hold
17: I
1: on,
17: was 14
1: and 15 and 16 is close to adulthood?
17: No, you know what I'm talking about. Like, as far as you're in high school, everybody knows what's going on. Everybody knows who the ones are that are easy. Ghislaine picked the girls that she knew would go and do this. That's why she picked them.
1: So it's all the fault. So these girls that were raped by Jeffrey Epstein and his friends,
17: they weren't raped.
1: They were to blame.
17: That's the thing. That's the thing. Listen, a victim to me, in my eyes, is somebody that doesn't have a choice to go in the airplane and fly away and lie to my parents about where I'm at.
1: We don't let children make those choices, do we?
17: No, we don't. But a victim, a true victim, is somebody that doesn't have that choice. They don't have somebody in their ear saying,
1: "So only if the person, only if the adult uses." No, you can't. If you're saying that only if an adult uses physical force or the threat of violence is it truly a rape. It's not a rape if the adult talks a child into doing it.
17: I never said physical threat or physical force or threat of violence once.
1: Then what is a real rape? If you're saying these girls weren't raped, they agreed to do it, and I say, but they were children.
17: A victim is somebody that has no choice in the matter. They didn't get offered an opportunity to go and do this. A victim is somebody that didn't have a choice, okay?
1: Well, that's why I mentioned the physical force or threat of violence.
17: They had an adult that was taking advantage of them, and they didn't have a choice. Okay? These girls had a choice to lie to their parents and go to the island or wherever they went. And if their parents agreed to let them go and be around older men, then maybe their parents should be charged.
1: And in that case, I think that as children, parents are charged for putting kids into dangerous situations. There are
17: when
1: times
17: kids
1: where...
17: When they're sneaky and they want to do something, they're going to find a way to do it.
1: So the victims of Jeffrey Epstein are in fact they are the ones who caused this to happen.
17: I didn't say they caused it. I said they went along with it.
1: Well, you said they agreed to do it. So you're saying if you agreed to be sexually molested by an adult, then there's no crime?
17: Oh, I didn't say there wasn't a crime, but I said that they obviously knew the situation they were getting themselves into.
1: Becky, look, you and I both agree that when you're 14 years old, the reason our society says you don't get to make those decisions is because when you agree to things, when you're immature, you don't make good decisions. Now, there are obviously adults who make bad decisions as well.
17: Trust me, they knew what time it was.
1: But we had to draw a line somewhere, didn't we? Say, we won't let kids make bad decisions. They're not allowed to make those decisions, right?
17: I usually agree with you on 100% of everything. You're my man. I agree with everything you say.
1: But thank you for that.
17: I do not, because I feel like they knew what was going to happen. They were having fun, la, la, la, la, drinking, having fun, splashing in the pools, having fun. They knew what was going to happen. She already told them you'd be perfect for Jeffrey and
1: now,
17: his friends.
1: I don't know enough, because they never pursued that line of questioning, as to whether those girls truly knew the implications of you'd be perfect. I think all of us can imagine it when we hear some guy say, oh, she's 16 years old and she's perfect. She may take that as a compliment, not understanding the implications of what it means when a pervy adult says that.
17: I was way smarter than you're giving any of these girls credit for.
1: I'm not saying they're not smart. I'm just saying they are by law, and I think by the moral code of our society, if we still have one, you say, no, you may be smart, but you're not mature enough to make those decisions. But Becky, you've been a great naysayer, and this is what I like. I like great naysayers. I don't have to agree with Becky to give her credit for being a great naysayer. Back in just a moment. Glad to get your phone calls and your emails. We'll get to those calls up next.
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0: The Supreme Court's decision was unanimous, ruling that a long-standing federal ban on guns for unlawful users of any controlled substance is unconstitutional, especially as applied to a Texas man who simply consumed marijuana several times a week and was prosecuted.
1: Reaction is mixed following the memo of understanding between the U.S. and Iran, with some criticizing terms that allow Iran to sell oil on the open market for the first time in decades. Gulf Coast states under a threat of flooding from Tropical Storm Arthur, delivering up to a half a foot of rain per hour in some areas. And in New York City, an estimated 2 million people turning out along the parade route and surrounding areas, cheering on the New York Knicks today, celebrating the NBA champs. This is ABC.
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11: Back

0: from and where you come to?
1: Well, no, far from it, actually. Since the second grade, Lars, I have very clear recollections of just being madly in love with science. I'll go one step further. It was not just a love affair. I mean, I really just deified science. I thought science had all the answers to all my questions. And so I was, for all intents and purposes, an atheist. And when I say that, I don't ever recall being a hostile atheist. Like, you know, there are various denominations of atheism. I've talked about that in my books. I was just kind of a person who was totally in love with science. Science was my God. So, you know, the God of the Bible was just not on my radar. And so that's how I was all the way through grad school at Cornell. So I went from East LA, where I was born, to UCLA. I got degrees in physics and math, and then I went on to Cornell, got a PhD in physics, math, and astronomy, then ended up at Harvard, where I taught physics for about 8 years or so. So during the time that through high school and college and part of grad school, I was an atheist for all intents and purposes.
0: Well, and the funny thing is, I know what you mean by the hostile atheist, because occasionally they call the show. And I say, well, if you don't actually believe in God, why does it bother you that I do? But I'm a believer, and Jesus Christ is my Lord and Savior. But I wanted to make sure my audience knew where you were coming from. And let me take a side trip just for a moment, because I want you to entertain me on this, or just enlighten me on this. For the longest time, probably several decades, I've heard the theory that effectively you can't work in science anywhere on Earth, and especially in the United States, if you're a believer in God. And that most scientists understand, even if they came to science as believers, they end up leaving that belief behind because they're pressured by the rest of the, if you will, industry to drop those beliefs. Is that a fair appraisal of what happens?
1: For me, I was like just the opposite. So, you know, remember the old advertisements about the Uncola for 7-Up?
0: Oh, yeah. Yep.
1: I was like the Uncola, because I went into science totally disbelieving, and it was science that actually changed my mind.
0: Wow.
1: And pointed really to the existence of God. So, yeah, you know, there are a lot of people who do go to college. When I speak all over the world, you know, I have a lot of parents who come up to me and say, oh, my God, Johnny or Jane, you know, we took them to Sunday school every Sunday. Then they went to college, and yikes, they became like these Marxist atheists. And, you know, they're frantic, and they want me to talk to them. And so, in other words, when I was in grad school, here I am, this young 20-something atheist, right? Then I started asking some pretty deep questions. I've always been a curious person, kind of an irritatingly curious person, right? It drove my teachers crazy. When I started asking these deep questions in about the second year of my grad studies at Cornell, I was studying to be a high-energy experimental physicist. I realized very quickly that the answers that science was providing with me, which it was providing me or offering me, it just didn't ring true. And I had to remain intellectually honest. And so that's when I kind of left the scientific plantation. And I started exploring the spiritual world, which was completely foreign to me. But I remember my astronomy professor, Carl Sagan, when he was being interviewed, he would often speak about the Vedas. I had no idea, Lars, what the Vedas were. And this was before Google. So I had to go to Olin Library, the graduate student library at Cornell, to figure out what in the world is Carl talking about. And I discovered that the Vedas are the sacred literature of the Hindu religion. So I thought, hey, oh, if it's good enough for Carl, it's good enough for me. And that's how I began my spiritual journey. And it wasn't until many, many, many years later, through many twists and turns, that I finally was kind of strong-armed into reading the Bible. I didn't want to, because I felt like Christians were hostile to science. That was my impression. And so why would I want to learn about Christianity? And also because I had kind of grown up in East LA in a Christian environment, Spanish speaking, so I had no idea what they were talking about most of the
0: right.
1: time. But nevertheless, I kind of grew up in a Christian environment, and I thought, well, you know, I've been there, seen that, done that. I didn't think that Christianity had anything to offer to me. But you know, the strong arming was done by a very pretty girl, a sorority girl, Kappa Kappa Gamma. Her name is Laurel, And

0: I tell the whole story of believing the scene. I won't go into it, but it's really a charming story, and it's proof that fact is more amazing than fiction. It really changed my life when she challenged me to read the Bible.
1: I'm talking to Dr. Michael Guillen, who is the former science editor at ABC News, the author most recently of the big bestseller, Believing is Seeing, soon to be a movie. I know we're going to have to take a break here in a second, but I want to ask you something. As a Christian, I've always loved science too, but I've always thought that science provided a lot of proof that the beliefs of Christians are actually very well founded. Am I being too simplistic to say it that way?
0: I know what you're saying, Lars. I don't like the word proof. I come down hard on people who use the word proof. As it turns out, whether you're
1: evidence?
0: Talking in mathematics or you're talking
1: about
0: science.
1: How about evidence that something would be right?
0: Yeah, exactly. Absolutely. I mean, that's really what convinced me to become a Christian. It's because when I looked at the scientific evidence, especially in modern science, you're talking about the theories of relativity, quantum theory, and all the rest of it. When you look at that, oh my gosh, I mean, it's just like a no-brainer. All the things that we are discovering about the universe from the smallest level to the largest astronomical level is completely consistent with the worldview painted for us in the Bible. And I mean, I wrote a book called Amazing Truths, How Science and the Bible Agree before I wrote Believing is Seeing. It was part of my journey towards really the point where I'm at now, which is like I'm like, well, 99.999%, right, as certain as I can be, that the Bible's worldview is completely consistent with the scientific worldview. And I know that's going to astonish people, because they're going to start thinking about, what if the Bible says here and the science says here? Well, you know, when you go past that kind of superficiality that I often hear from people who try to nitpick things and so forth, well, when you look at, take a deep dive, as I have over the last, you know, several decades, this has been a long time coming, Lars, then you discover what I just said is absolutely true, that the modern scientific worldview is completely consistent with the biblical worldview. That's pretty amazing.
1: I think it is. Dr. Michael Guillen is my guest. We'll be back in just a moment, and then we'll get to your phone calls and emails at 866-HEY-LARS. 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
15: Welcome back to the Lars Larson Show. It's a pleasure to be with you, and I'm glad to get to your phone calls and emails. But I have the great pleasure of visiting with Dr. Michael Guillen, who is former science editor at ABC News and the author of the bestseller Believing is Seeing, soon to be a major motion picture. Doctor, let me approach it this way. Isn't there or aren't there a lot of places where science runs into things, parts of the universe, where they say, look, all of this suggests that there had to be some intelligent design to this. This isn't just a puddle of, you know, enzymes or a bunch of chemicals that happen to mix together and produce life. And so even scientists are left with, well, we don't know how that happened, but it clearly indicates that it was put together by someone or something. And for Christians, you say, yeah, God assembled this. Is that a fair appraisal of the way, of the kind of difficulty science runs into if they start from the theory that this is all just a happy accident?
16: The migraine headache that science currently has to deal with, let's put it that way, the so-called cosmological crisis, dates back to the late 1920s when Edwin Hubble looked through the telescope and discovered evidence that the universe is expanding. When Hubble discovered that lo and behold, no, the universe is actually expanding. It implied that if you run the tape backwards, then there must have been a time when the universe came into being. You know, if you reverse the videotape of an explosion, you'll see that it begins with some kind of a bomb. And so that came to be called the Big Bang Theory. So Fred Hoyle, when he was being interviewed in the radio, referred to this so-called initial moment of the universe, the Big Bang Theory. He was saying it sarcastically. It was, yeah, there was a Big Bang that started the universe. Well, that was the start of science's migraine headache, because they had to scramble all of a sudden to explain, well, what triggered the Big Bang? I mean, what triggered everything? And do you know that to this day, like almost 100 years later, so that was like back in the late 1920s.
17: Yeah.
16: So here we are almost 100 years later, and we're still trying to figure that out. But in the interim between when Hubble discovered that the universe is expanding and now, we also discovered evidence for something called dark matter, dark energy. The picture just keeps getting and I laugh because it's like, there it is, my beloved science just writhing with pain, trying to explain all these things. And so science is really struggling with that. And in all seriousness, it is called the cosmological crisis, because you'll often hear scientists like Lawrence Krauss talk about, well, nothing is unstable, and so if you wait long enough, you know, nothing will become something, nothing will become everything. But then the question is, well, wait a minute, you're saying wait long enough, so you're implying that time already exists, but nothing means nothing, no space, no time, no nothing. So they kind of talk, at my fellow cosmologists, because cosmology is one of my specialties, it was my PhD thesis, you know, they kind of talk in circles. Or they kick the can down, down the road. But yeah, no, it's a serious thing. But there it is. The Bible's been telling us all along how it came to be.
15: I'm talking to Dr. Michael Guillen, who
16: has not found anything to refute it.
15: Dr. Guillen is the former science editor for ABC News and the author most recently of Believing is Seeing, a big bestseller that's becoming a movie, thanks to Dr. Guillen, who's putting in a lot of the work on that. Let me ask you one last thing while we've got time, Dr. Guillen, because we plan to have you on the show on a regular basis, as far as I'm concerned. But when it comes to science, I love science, but science usually requires proof. If somebody says, hey, I've discovered cold fusion, that was a claim when I think I was in high school, and they say, okay, prove that it's true. How do I prove it? Well, you duplicate the result. If science says life came into existence accidentally, it was just the right combination, enzymes and other things in a big puddle, maybe struck by lightning, but nobody's ever been able to show that life has ever been brought about in a scientific experiment. We can't make a single-celled organism, can we?
16: No, and in fact, there's a very famous professor at Rice University, James Tour. He's a good friend of mine, and he's a chemist who's tried to create life in the lab, and he can't. Can you imagine? Even under controlled conditions, Lars, we can't create life.
15: So,
16: can
15: Dr.
16: you imagine
15: Guillen,
16: under uncontrolled conditions?
15: Your friend can sit there and apply any combination of chemicals, any combination of pressure, temperature, electricity.
16: Yeah.
15: He can apply all this stuff in a tube or whatever medium he uses, some kind of reactor, and say, I'm going to put all the right elements in, and I'll zap them, and they will become at least a single cell. And they can't do it, can they?
16: No. So even under the most controlled conditions, you can mix all the things you want. You can tweak the temperature, the pressure, the humidity, all the things that you want, right? And then you can say, let there be life. And guess what? Crickets. Nothing. And so can you imagine the idea that somehow life sprang into being under uncontrolled conditions? Give me a break. So again, this is just one of the scientific fantasies, I call them, where you just... you try to cook up explanations for something like life coming into being by accident. I remember listening to an interview with Richard Dawkins, who's a real hostile atheist.
15: Brilliant guy.
16: Give him that, but he's a hostile atheist.
15: Yes.
16: And somebody once asked him, you know, well, how do you think life came into being? And he kind of stumbled and mumbled, and he finally ended up saying, well, I think maybe aliens from somewhere else somehow planted the seeds of life on Earth. Okay, well, how did those aliens come into being? Again, that's kicking the can down the road. So even somebody as brilliant scientifically as Richard Dawkins, you know, talks like a child, like an infant, when it comes to trying to explain how life came out of nothing. But again, there's the Bible speaking about how life came into being. God created man and woman. And so, again, I reiterate, no matter what you hear out there, Lars, the fact is when you look at the scientific evidence with a clear mind and an objective mind, it is completely consistent. I'll repeat it, completely consistent with the biblical worldview.
15: And the book is called Believing is Seeing, and soon we're going to see the movie as well, thanks to the hard work of Dr. Michael Guillen and others. Dr. Guillen, it is always a pleasure to have you on the program, and thank you so very much for the time. Back in just a moment. Glad to get your calls. 866-439-5277. If you're a naysayer, we'll put you right to the head of the line. Send emails to talk, even hostile atheists. 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
5: From ABC News, I'm Lindsay Davis, anchor Prime, streaming weeknights on ABC News Live. The Trump administration is defending the signed memo of understanding between the U.S. and Iran, along with the reopening of the Strait of Hormuz. Iran could get access to unfrozen funds if they keep to the deal and rebuild. Vice President J.D. Vance called it an important win for the region.
6: Iran is weakened, their nuclear program destroyed, their economy in desperate straits, and if they change their behavior, big things are going to happen for Iran and for the world. If they don't, no skin off our backs. Either way, we win.
5: GOP Senator Bill Cassidy from Louisiana called it the worst foreign policy blunder in decades. ABC's Selena Wang has more reaction.
7: There's actually bipartisan concern that this deal gives a lot of wins to Iran. In fact, this is not a final agreement even. This is a framework of a deal that gives 60 days to hammer out that final agreement. And when it comes to what Iran gets from this, the U.S. will lift that naval blockade, allow Iran to immediately resume selling oil, which is a big win for Iran because that lifts major economic pressure from Iran.
5: In Chicago, crowds gathered for the dedication ceremony of the Obama Presidential Center. Former President Barack Obama says as America marks its 250th anniversary, he hopes the center is a reminder of how precious democracy is and will renew American civic duty.
8: When we stop believing that voting matters, that citizenship matters, that our collective voices matter, that how we treat each other no longer matters, and we give away our power to decide our own futures.
5: Former Presidents Biden, Bush, and Clinton, along with former First Ladies, attended the ceremony. The center opens to the public tomorrow. In New York City, it was a parade for the ages. Fans celebrated the New York Knicks NBA championship win. New York officials estimate 2 million turned out for the ticker tape parade. 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
15: The risk of life-threatening flooding continuing in the Central Gulf and Southeast today. Areas could receive more than 6 inches of rainfall an hour. The head of Apple warning that purchasing their products could soon be taking a bigger bite out of the wallet. Here's ABC's Sophie Flay.
16: CEO Tim Cook says customers should expect price hikes, telling the Wall Street Journal they're unavoidable. Cook did not say when the increases will take place or on which products they'll affect, but he did tell the Journal the upcoming price hikes are being caused by an ongoing shortage of memory and storage chips.
15: Waymo recalling thousands of its self-driving vehicles, all because the software may send the cars where they shouldn't be driving.
17: 4,000 Waymo vehicles running the fifth generation automated driving system are being recalled because the software might cause the self-driving vehicles to go through closed construction zones. According to a recall report, the vehicle might enter and drive at speed in freeway construction zones because the cars are failing to recognize the construction zones or the cars are prioritizing avoiding other freeway hazards. Waymo first identified the problem after 6 incidents in Phoenix, and later there were 7 more in San Francisco. Waymo is currently working on a remedy and has restricted its vehicles from freeway driving.
15: ABC's Alex Stone on Wall Street today. Stocks were mixed. Michelle Franzen, ABC News.
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19: Police have arrested a suspect in connection to a fatal shooting in Mount Vernon last week. According to jail booking records, Mount Vernon police arrested a 26-year-old man on Freeway Drive Tuesday. Police believe the suspect was involved in the fatal shooting of 23-year-old Arturo Ortiz Lopez on South 2nd Street last Thursday. Meanwhile, Ferndale police are searching for 2 men accused of stealing from a hardware store. The department said the theft occurred at Ace Hardware on Monday, June 8th, around 5:15 p.m. The suspects were seen heading north from Vista Drive as they left the store. Anyone with information is asked to contact Ferndale Police. And Whatcom County roadwork season is in full swing. WashDOT has reduced Highway 9 to 1 lane north of Bengen Road for a bridge deck inspection. Crews are going to continue to alternate traffic in that area till the inspection is complete. Now, that work is being done in conjunction with a paving project spanning from Nugent's Corner to Nooksack. Your forecast for tonight, clear skies, a low 54. Tomorrow, sunshine, a high 76. For KGMI News, I'm Deanna Haraluk.
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0: Welcome back to the Lars Larson Show. It's a pleasure to be with you. The other day, I pointed out something that ought to have people in the Pacific Northwest just scared to death about where the economy is going and where the future of the Pacific Northwest states, especially Oregon and Washington, are going. And here's the statistic. The 20 most expensive, most valuable properties in downtown Portland have seen their value. The amount of money that somebody would be willing to pay to buy those buildings, it has gone down 70% in the last 7 years. That's about a 10% annual decline without compounding. Imagine if you bought a building for $10 million 7 years ago, and today your real estate broker says you could probably get three for it now, but you're going to take a haircut of about $7 million. And then expand that to something like, say, Big Pink, the U.S. Bank tower that was worth, about a decade ago, it was worth about $400 million, or about $9 or $10 million a floor. It just sold last year for about $1 million a floor. I thought we'd talk about that with Trent Michaels, who is creator of OregonCompass.org. Hey, Trent, welcome to the program.
1: Hey, Lars, thanks for having me.
0: You talk about the things that Oregon, and I would extend this to Washington as well, because I think Washington isn't as bad a shape, but it's close. If Oregon actually wanted to turn things around, what would that take over the next 10 years if you could pull it about that fast and get those values back, get the jobs back, get the economic activity back? In your mind, what would it take to make that happen?
1: I mean, the first thing it's going to take is radical transparency. That's what we've always been harping on, is that when we have an integrity rating as an F as a state, how can we impose any sort of change, any sort of progress within our community? The first thing is we need to open the books, and we need to know where the money is going and how we're spending it. And once we can do that, then we can worry about, you know, figuring out the rest of the mess. But again, it really starts with the first step, which is radical transparency. And that's where at the Oregon Compass, what we were trying to bring to this set of problems.
0: I mean, because one of the things I started with today was a guy named Dave Davis, who's a CPA, used to work for a big Fortune 500 company. And he looked at this charge that ODOT has to have more billions of dollars of your money or people will die. And then he went into a long list, and it's an exhaustive list of all kinds of stupid stuff that I have a feeling if you ask the average voter, hey, do you really think it's important for the Lane Transit District, for example, to get a $1 million remodel of their board meeting room? I think most voters would say, no, they can sit in whatever room you want, tell them to make good decisions. They don't get $1 million Taj Mahal of a boardroom. And he goes right down the list of things like bike paths, tolling that the public doesn't want, electric charging stations, expansion of the streetcar system in Portland by 2/3 of a mile at $41 million. If you had that kind of transparency, aren't the folks who are already running the show going to say, well, if we actually ask people if they want to spend their money on that, we get an automatic no. So the folks in charge are not going to want transparency, are they?
1: Well, they're not going to want transparency, but that's where the Oregon voter has to demand it. And the thing is, the people that are always corrupt are going to be the ones that don't want you to have that radical transparency. But a lot of this information is readily available, but the average voter is not going to go there, right? Like, we need to know that our PERS liability right now is $28 billion, you know, and every single dollar that's going to PERS is that's out of our school system, right?
0: We're and sheriffs and fire departments and everything else, right?
1: Exactly. Yeah. And when we have a fourth grade reading level, you know, that's at 46th out of 50 states, there's other things that we need to be worried about, even though we're spending almost $18,000 per student, which is the 15th highest nationally, right? Florida has almost six times the amount of students and is killing it when it comes to education. Yet we're constantly declining. Think about how many school districts we have. We have 197 school districts, while Florida only has 67. It's just a bureaucratic nightmare. And when those people are still in those positions, they're not going to want you to understand what we actually have, which is top heavy. And this is what's crushing us.
0: And the minute you go after things like that, Trent, aren't you going to find that everybody has a dog in the fight? All these NGOs that get funded, all these state bureaucracies that get funded, all the local bureaucracies, they're all saying you're threatening our funding. And they should understand, yes, we are. If you don't produce value for the public, then you're going to go away. The problem is getting the political will to actually do it.
1: And that's where this election cycle is going to be probably, you know, every election cycle is the most important because it's the only time that we have the opportunity to make change, right? And, like, one of the things I've always said about us Oregonians is that our best and worst part about us is that we have a bleeding heart, right? We always want to help people. There's always a desire to do the best. But we can't fund any of these social programs or do any of these things that they want to do when, again, there's so much, you know, inefficiency within our own system. Right?
0: Well, Trent,
1: isn't how much you spend.
0: I'm sorry. Trent, I think you can have the bleeding heart if you want to. I mean, most conservatives are very compassionate. Right. But if somebody comes to me and we used to use We used to use the number that the, I think the St. Francis Dining Hall would feed homeless people for $1.92 a day. You say, how do you feed people on that amount of money? They're very efficient, and they know how to do it. And then you take some government bureaucracy or an NGO, and they say, well, that wouldn't even pay the salary of our CEO who makes $200,000 a year. And you say, well, there's something wrong with it. We're going to go with the outfits that actually do the most good. And every time we spend a bunch of money on something that's just waste or padding your bureaucracy or padding your employee list, then it takes dollars away from actually doing the bleeding heart stuff you want to do.
1: Exactly. The measure of compassion isn't how much you spend. It's how many lives you change, right? And we have a system that rewards people for how much they spend. That is where the change has to change. Like, it has to happen.
0: And in fact, it requires, I guess, that people do the same thing they do in their own lives. I mean, if somebody said, I need a new roof on my house, and I said, well, this guy will do a good job, and he charges a fair price. And he'd say, oh, I just promised a guy I'd let him do it for twice as much. I said, well, why are you spending twice as much as you need to? We need to ask those questions about government as well. And I don't think anybody's been doing it. And ODOT has just absolutely raped the taxpayers when it comes to give us more billions, and then we'll tell you how much more you're going to have to pay to get the job done. They are the worst kind of contractor nightmare that you've ever seen. And the governor and the Democrats don't seem willing to tackle it. I'll give you the last word about Oregon Compass.
1: Yeah, so Oregon Compass, we really wanted to find a technocratic, like, information-first way to change or at least display the information that the average voter can see it, digest it, and understand actually the worrisome state that Oregon is in. So if you go to OregonCompass.org, you're going to see all the information that's there. You're going to see what our plan would be for you to make this this transition. And we're also acknowledging that none of this is a one-off decision. We have never embraced a grand strategy when it comes to how do we repair the state of Oregon.
0: We have not, but we have to. It's no secret that standing in the checkout line feels a lot heavier these days. If those daily essentials are ending up on a credit card, those double-digit interest rates are quietly draining your bank account. 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
0: Welcome back to the Lars Larson Show. It's a pleasure to be with you. And we call this honestly provocative talk radio. And occasionally I provoke people. And I guess I did today by positing an ex-poll question. We put up a brand new poll question every day. And I think it relates to this. Our poll question today, because there's another state of Montana, in which they are installing safe haven baby boxes. And I said, are they a great idea or a sign that life in America is now disposable? And I would argue that baby boxes are a sign that it's disposable and that you should be able to anonymously get rid of a baby and just abandon it somewhere. As long as the baby ends up alive, everybody's happy. I disagree with that point of view. Well, there's a brand new film out that shows how the founder of Planned Parenthood promoted racist ideas about controlling who gets to have babies. So I thought we'd talk with Seth Gruber, who's the founder and CEO of the White Rose Resistance and the man behind the 1916 Project. Seth, welcome to the program.
3: Thanks, Lars.
0: Now, I saw a linkage between those two subjects, and I've got a lot of people mad at me today because I don't like the idea that we are starting to treat life like it's disposable. But that idea was one that Margaret Sanger, the founder of Planned Parenthood, promoted heavily more than, just over 100 years ago.
3: That's right. I mean, listen, we're living in a culture of death, right, Lars? And it's horrible to have to call it that, but that's exactly what it is. And those who murder the unborn, by the way, cannot be trusted to govern the born. And you know, people always like to tell me, like, you know, so you make too much of the abortion issue, Seth. You know, you're sensationalist rhetoric that's blowing it out of proportion. What are you talking about? People who actually believe that through point of birth, and now there's all this, you know, legislation the Dems have pushed, trying to basically, like, not make it a crime to, like, oops, I just killed my infant after birth, fourth trimester abortions that they're totally behind. People who will celebrate that as a blessing of liberty, as a quote-unquote right, as bodily autonomy, what were they chanting when Roe v. Wade got overturned, Lars? Without this basic right, women can't be free. Abortion on demand and without apology. Yeah, okay, so if you have believed that you're not even free unless you could slay your children in the womb, then those who stand against that become what? I guess fascists. We become the enemies of freedom. So pro-lifers are the threat to our democracy.
0: They're the deniers of civil rights to half the population, right? They're saying you are denying the civil right, except the Supreme Court sensibly decided, no, nothing in the Constitution says that you have a right to this.
3: Right.
0: And they handed it off to the states, and some of the states have done right by it, and some have not. But how is it that the entire society has forgotten about Margaret Sanger and about the origins of the whole idea of Planned Parenthood, as though, yeah, we don't talk a lot about that. Like, I mean, Hillary Clinton got the Margaret Sanger Award, what, a decade ago or so? Maybe a little
3: so
0: bit more,
3: Pelosi.
0: A little bit less than that? What
3: That's
0: was it?
3: Right, Lars. Yeah. So did Pelosi. No, you're exactly right. Well, I mean, listen, the left has done a very good job of curating and managing the legacy and history of Margaret Sanger, who they used to call the patron saint of feminism, by the way, Lars, and the history of Planned Parenthood. And when you study the origins, because I do this, I'm an intellectual ADHD homeschool kid, which means, like, I wasn't reading gay porn and Kinsey, you know, I was actually, like, learning stuff and stuff like that in Los Angeles as a kid. And so, like, when you read the early stuff from the early sexual revolutionaries, even like mainstream leftist Democrats from what, the, like the 1920s, 30s, 40s, the coverage of who Sanger was, what she believed, what she said, it was pretty honest. And then over the decades, the more disturbing rough edges of who she was, what she believed in the organization that she founded, those start to disappear from the biographies and the coverage. And so I went down the rabbit hole, to borrow a phrase, and we're exposing so much of what's been hidden. I'll give you one example, Lars, because I know we don't have much time together. But listen, the founding board member of Planned Parenthood, that's right, founding board member, before it was called Planned Parenthood, it was called the American Birth Control League, Lothrop Stoddard. Guess who the founding board member of Planned Parenthood was? He was the exalted cyclops of the Massachusetts KKK chapter. Okay, pause for impact. Wait, what the heck? Why did I never know that? And he was invited by the Nazis in 1939 to the Third Reich. He met with Fritz Sauckel, Robert Ley, Heinrich Himmler. Oh, and a brief meeting with Adolf Hitler. He's the only American I've found who had a one-on-one meeting with Adolf Hitler face-to-face in the Third Reich after Hitler rose to power. And they had translated his books into German for a lot of the German schools. I could talk about this for a long time, but he sat on that board for years and was not removed. She launched the Negro Project in 1939, and then she had to change the name of her organization to Planned Parenthood in 1942, Lars, because the Nazis had given the phrase eugenics a slightly negative connotation.
0: Bad order. I mean, this is no, but here's the funny thing is, Seth, in modern American politics, the thing they call Trump more than anything else and anybody who supports him, and that would include me,
3: yes,
0: is they
3: so
0: say,
3: ironic.
0: Well, you're a Nazi. And I say, no, I'm not a member of the socialist, National Socialist. That would
3: National
0: be Zoran Mamdani, the man who will probably become the mayor of New York today. He's a socialist.
3: Nailed it, Lars.
0: But then, yeah. Having said that Nazi is the biggest scarlet letter you can lay on an American politician today, you say, well, where did he get his most evil ideas, like eugenics and eliminating, you know, useless eaters or undesirables or whatever? Well, he got them from Sanger, not the other way around, because she preceded
3: him. Oh, and all her friends. Yeah, I'll tell you a quick story, Lars. Your listeners will trip out on this one. So Leon Whitney was the executive secretary for Madison Grant. Madison Grant was the president, I think founder of the American Eugenics Society. Madison Grant got into this a few years before that, Lars, for funding. What did he fund? That's right. He put Oda Benga, a black African human being, in a cage with a monkey at the New York City Bronx Zoo to, quote, illustrate evolution. So that's how he got started. He's now running the American Eugenics Society. And he wrote a book in 1916, same year Sanger opened her first birth control clinic, which was quite shocking. Anyways, Leon Whitney's meeting with Sanger over coffee one time in New York City, trying to convince Margaret Sanger to merge the Planned Parenthood magazine, the Birth Control Review, with the American Eugenics Society's magazine, because Leon Whitney's like, we're doing the same work. One day, Leon Whitney gets a letter from a German corporal recently out of prison and rising in the German political scene, thanking Leon Whitney for his book, Selective Sterilization. And so Leon Whitney runs over and interrupts the committee meeting. I'll cite this in my book, Lars. I can prove all this. And he interrupts his boss, Madison Grant, and he says, Madison, our writings are influencing the Germans. And Madison Grant pauses, smiles, and chuckles, and pulls out his own letter he had just received from the same German corporal recently out of prison and rising in the German political scene, thanking Madison Grant for his book on eugenics and calling Madison Grant's book his Bible. The man who wrote those letters was named Adolf Hitler. And Madison Grant was a financier, funder, friend, advisor to Margaret Sanger. In fact, when she launched Planned Parenthood, Lars, check this out, she shared office spaces with Madison Grant's organization, the American Eugenics Society.
0: Unbelievable. That's Seth Gruber from the 1916 Project. Glad to be with you and always glad to take your calls at 866-HEY-LARS. I got to tell you, there are many
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3: ABC News, I'm Michelle Franzen. At the White House, President Trump holding a Medal of Honor ceremony. Members of the armed forces who distinguish themselves above and beyond the call of duty are recipients, including Major James Capers, Jr. He served in the U.S. Marine Corps when his unit came under attack in Vietnam. He didn't leave even after getting seriously injured until all were evacuated.
4: Jim, the nation kept you waiting far too long. So I say to you, congratulations. You made it. Thank you.
3: One recipient received the Medal of Honor posthumously. The U.S. lifting its portion of the blockade in the Strait of Hormuz and ship traffic starting to pick up following the memo of understanding signed by the U.S. and Iran. The terms include resuming talks on Iran's nuclear program, easing sanctions, and freezing up frozen Iranian funds.

0: if Iran keeps to the deal. On Wall Street today, stocks ending higher and oil prices dropping on the memo news.
1: The following is a test of the emergency alert system. This is only a test.

0: That concludes this test of the emergency alert system. 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
12: Welcome back to the Lars Larson Show. In some ways, if you think you're living in 1984, meaning the land where, you know, various kinds of language is used to describe things, you know, and it doesn't make any sense to you, that's where we are right now. Should politicians be allowed to describe a tax increase as tax relief? Well, one of those lawmakers, not one of the ones who's voting for the tax increases, is Representative Alex Scarlatos, Republican serving Winston.

0: is a member of the Oregon House of Reps, and we're glad to have him come back on. Representative Skarlatos, welcome back.
1: Hey, thanks for having me.
0: Are the Democrats going to get away with telling voters, we're going to increase your taxes by hundreds of

0: on the budget that says it's justified to increase, having already passed tax increases, including the one for ODOT, is there any justification for saying Salem needs $311 million more of citizen money?
1: No, of course not. I mean, we have the largest budget we've ever had. I mean, the Oregon state budget has almost tripled in the last 20 years. I mean, it's insane.
0: So what do we do about this? And is there a way to stop it? You mentioned it passed the House. I know that. Is there a way to stop it in the Senate?
1: I hope so. I think we have a slightly better chance, but I mean, no, frankly, I don't think we will stop it. These kind of votes are pretty well baked in. They don't bring legislation this big unless they think that they already have the votes. And the biggest problem, what it comes down to, is Democrats just think that they should have more say over your money than you do. I mean, if you look at where they're actually disconnecting, they're disconnecting from things like your car loan, being able to write off the interest on your car loan. That doesn't affect millionaires and billionaires. They can pay cash or they write it off with their business. This is average, everyday Oregonians. And the other thing they're disconnecting from is something called bonus depreciation, which means if you buy a big piece of equipment for your business, instead of being able to write it off in 1 year, like H.R. 1, the One Big Beautiful Bill says, you have to continue to depreciate over time, like 5 or 7 years or something like that.
0: Yep.
1: So instead of being able to take that money right away and invest it back into your business, they're going to drag it out over 5 to 7 years. I mean, it's asinine. That one doesn't even make sense to me.
0: No, it doesn't make sense to me either. And by the way, you know that I live in Washington State. I still pay some Oregon taxes. But Alec, I want to illustrate, because some of this stuff where you talk about business tax cuts, I don't know how fully people understand this. But for example, one of the things I and my producers use is computers. So say we say, well, we've wanted to replace that computer for a while. We're having a good year this year. Maybe revenues are up. They're not. But if revenues were up, you say, why don't we take a couple of grand and we'll replace that computer because we can write off the entire cost this year. Whereas if you had to buy a really expensive piece of equipment like an excavator or a tractor or, you know, a bulldozer, and you're spending hundreds of thousands of dollars, if you've had a really bonus year and your business has made money, you buy it, you write it off against that year's profits, and it does you a lot of good. On the other hand, if you buy it and you have to write it off over the profits over the next 5, 7, 10 years, and then the next 4 or 5 years are really suck years where you don't make as much money, then you're being able to write it off against profits that you don't even know whether you're going to have. And so I want people to understand this. For even tiny businesses, Lars Radio LLC is a tiny business, or big businesses like a farmer who wants to buy more equipment, this is hugely important.
1: Well, it really hurts the farmers. Thanks for bringing that up, where they have to buy. I mean, it's a very low margin business and they don't make money every year, but yet the equipment that they have to buy is massively expensive. I mean, this isn't just like your average, you know, mom and pop small business that we're talking about here. And again, even if you think it's okay to tax businesses and farmers that way, then why disconnect from the write-off on auto loans? I mean, that just affects the average person. I mean, I see no way that they can articulate how that hurts millionaires and billionaires, and we deserve that money here in the state of Oregon more than the average person.
0: Well, the other thing is, Alec, is that I look at this, and from a distance, some distance, I still pay taxes in Oregon, I pay taxes in Washington State. But if you say to a business, we're not going to give you as much of the money you earned, it's going to be taxed out of your pocket when you could have those write-offs that are you're entitled to under the federal tax code, do you know the easiest place for most businesses to cut is personnel? The business
1: exactly.
0: Owner is going to say, okay, if I'm not going to make as much money and I'm going to have to take a cut, I'm going to look around and say, which employees can I still do business but get by without next year? Or which people need to be cut from full-time to part-time? And I hope people realize this is going to translate right through to job losses for average Oregonians.
1: Well, and the point that I made on the House floor is this is like $311 million that's going into the government. Great. But this is $311 million that's coming out of the Oregon economy that's already shrinking. I mean, do you think we're having economic problems now? That's $311 million of capital that's not circulating in the Oregon economy.
0: Yep.
1: And at the end of the day, I mean, you can hate Republicans, you can like Republicans, you can think some Republicans are better than others, but almost every Republican agrees that you should be in control of your money and that it shouldn't go to the government. I mean, that's the one thing that really separates us from the Democrats.
0: No, you're absolutely right. I'm talking to Alex Scarlato.

0: He represents the 4th District in the House of Representatives, Winston, in that area. But, Alec, the governor appointed a prosperity council. Now, I laughed about it at the time. I said, they're not going to do anything meaningful. Well, now there are major members of that that prosperity council that are writing letters and making them public. Bob Ball, Jordan Schnitzer, people like that, saying, governor, you're destroying the economy and you're not getting us out of the doom loop. Did she set that thing up just for PR so she can win re-election? Or is there any chance she'll actually listen to people like Bob Ball and Jordan Schnitzer?
1: No, I don't think she will. I mean, we've even asked if the Prosperity Council has a position on this bill or some of the other, you know, small business hurting bills that have come through the legislature, and there's just crickets. So, yeah, I think it's purely for optics. And, you know, we're still increasing taxes. We're still passing regulation like nothing's changed. So this is just lip service to the voter because it's an election year.
0: Well, here's the thing. Ed Deal, Representative Ed Deal, one of your colleagues, says we're going to refer this one right to the voters. Do you have any doubt that'll make the ballot and that voters will vote it down?
1: Well, if Ed's the one doing it, I have no doubt that it'd make the ballot. I mean, he's a pretty serious person and he's got a great group of people that help him with that. So I really hope he does. I hope we follow through and I hope we refer to this to the ballot. And I hope we also keep the election change date for the tax referendum on the transportation tax. I hope we keep that in November as well. I hope we get a state tax change, a referendum for that on the November ballot. I want to put everything on the November ballot for the Democrat state, and I want all their bad votes and their terrible policies for the state of Oregon to come bite them in the ass.
0: I hope it does. Bite them in the ass. Representative Scarlatos, thanks for the time. Back in a moment. You're listening to the...
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15: Welcome back to the Lars Larson Show. It's a pleasure to be with you. One of the key privileges in the United States, I consider it a right, is the ability to own private property. And yet the problem is that when you own that private property, and primarily the kind of property that most Americans own, it's about 62% of us own our own homes. And the other 30-some percent are aspiring to own a home. But own a home, and in fact, a family home that your family has had since the 1950s. So basically 3/4 of a century of ownership. And then somebody moves into the home and takes it over without your permission and holds on to it, and you find out that the legal system, which is always glad to go to bat for people who rent in their housing, is all of a sudden not willing to do much of anything. Vicki Lanfear is just that person, and she joins me now. Ms. Lanfear, welcome to the program.
16: Hi. Nice to have me on.
15: Would you mind telling me about the house that your, I guess your parents got this house in the 1950s, right?
16: Well, we moved to Medford in 55 and moved in there. They've lived there all my life. That's where the grandkids, that was their safe place, just to come over to grandma and grandpa's and family gatherings. My mom, my dad worked. My mom was part-time house working fruit. And then was a homemaker. So, you know, I'd come home after school and here she'd be baking bread and stuff. And so it was that kind of home life. All my friends have wonderful memories of being over at my house with my parents.
15: I take it that you plan to probably keep that home in your family indefinitely. No plans to sell it or get rid of it.
16: Yeah. I'm a single retired woman and that is my income. So for the past year, I have not had that income and had to live on credit or the kindness of others. And finally getting the, you know, when you're missing $1,200 a month out of your budget, that's a big, I couldn't even pay my taxes this year. I had, my friend did that for me so I wouldn't have it taken away.
15: By the way, so would you explain to people, you had the house rented at some point, but then your tenant decided to move out, except that that didn't leave the house empty, did it?
16: No. They came over, he came over and had me sign so they could qualify for their loan because they didn't have a checking account. They paid cash. So I did that, and they were supposed to be out in July. So I go over there, and here's all this garbage, and then I knock on the door. Here's these people. I don't even know. And I'm like, who are you? Oh, you know, I'm Brenda's mom. And I go, where are they? And I knew that they'd moved out to a place in Phoenix, but then I was lied to by the sister saying, oh, I don't know where they moved to. Well, they've been there this whole time with my ex-renter paying the electricity bill. That's how they had TVs and heat, and I paid for the water, of course, because you're going to get in trouble if you turn the water off.
15: Yeah, because so, even though these people had no permission to be in your home, the home that's been in your family
16: I didn't know from Adam. So, yeah, the house is trashed, and I'm going to sell it at, you know, I don't know what I'm going to do. Real estate's coming over. I got to get it cleaned up, and that's a big mess. So, and I'm worried about dirty needles because I found a heroin bag. And there was all sorts of alcohol swabs in the driveway where they've been shooting up. So I've really got to be careful about people getting in there because of the drug use. There's not a beer or a wine bottle around the place. It's all hard drugs, fentanyl, heroin, that kind of stuff. And, you know, I couldn't even go over there because it's scary. Now I'm going over checking on it every day because they're kicking in the doors trying to get their stuff. And we have to keep them out so I don't have to start this process again.
15: And by the way, let's talk about the process in a moment. But just to make people clear, this was a nice little house, not a huge house. But you told me this is almost to the point where you're at a teardown. Am I right?
16: Oh, yeah. I'm going, a real estate agent's coming over today and is going to walk through. I know it's a teardown. I just look at the holes in the walls, the kicked-in windows, the ripped-up carpet. They've done something under the sink where there's a bucket. The only place that was clean was the bathroom. That was the only place that didn't have drug paraphernalia or just piles of clothes and dirty food and rotting food.
15: Do you think you literally might have to tell somebody, take a bulldozer, bulldoze this thing, load it up in a container, and take it away to the landfill?
16: Exactly. That is what I'm looking at. Just the piles of garbage that are the whole length of the house and about 4 feet deep. That's something I think a bobcat should handle because you don't know how many dirty needles are in those bags.
15: And a lot
16: of the garbage is from the previous tenants that didn't clean up after themselves and just move them in. Their pretense was they were going to be cleaning it up. So I was stunned. And then nothing happened. And I didn't want to get out.
15: When you first discovered that, Vicki, when you first discovered people were living in your home without permission, without paying rent, and leaving a pile of garbage, did you call any authorities? Did you call the police or anybody else?
16: No, I didn't know what to do at that point. I think I was stunned and hoping that they were doing what they told me, that they were cleaning up for the previous tenants. And as the month went on, and I got somebody to go over there and negotiate, and they gave him this big song and dance. And then he told me, well, you better get a lawyer, or go to the sheriff. So then I started trying to figure out where to go. And I was told, go to the cops. No, we don't do that. I'll go to the state troopers. No, we don't do that. Go to the sheriff. And just, you know, running all over the county trying to figure out who to get on my case. And finally, I had to borrow money and get an attorney, a really nice attorney. Thank God for him. He even came over and saw when they evicted. And the sheriff said, oh, my God, it was like a clown car. How many people bailed out the backyard and out the front? There must have been over a dozen druggies.
15: Vicki Lanfear, homeowner, and now she's probably going to have to bulldoze the house because the people who moved in for a year and took a year and a lawyer and a lot of money to get rid of simply trashed the place to the point where it's a teardown or a bulldoze job. Vicki, thank you. You've got the Lars Larson Show.
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8: From ABC News, I'm Michelle Franzen. The Trump administration facing backlash over the memo of understanding between the U.S. and Iran. It reopens the Strait of Hormuz, but also allows Iran to sell oil on the free market and get access to unfrozen funds if they keep to the deal and rebuild. ABC's Britt Clinett has reaction.
9: Now, it also empowers them politically in many ways. They've been able to survive this entire war when there were proclamations at the beginning that regime change was going to happen, that it was viable. And they've proved that that hasn't happened, even though they may have Navy impairments and have been able to have some wins on that front in terms of the U.S.
8: At the White House, President Trump awarded the Medal of Honor to 2 Vietnam War veterans and 1 service member who fought in Afghanistan. The recipients are recognized for their gallantry and going above and beyond the call of duty.
10: As we approach the 250th anniversary of our founding, we remember that we owe everything to heroes like those we celebrate today. Men who went willingly to the darkest and most dangerous corners on earth to defeat evil so we could live free.
8: In Chicago, former President Obama officially opening the Obama Presidential Center, surrounded by family, friends, and former Presidents Bush, Clinton, and Biden. Obama says the open space and presidential museum marks history and hits home for him, where he met his wife, Michelle, and launched his career in politics.
11: It's an expression of thanks, an acknowledgement that so much of what I hold most dear, I owe to the people of this city, and the people of these surrounding neighborhoods.
8: The center opens to the public tomorrow. The Department of Education announcing it will temporarily drop rates on federal student loans beginning July 1st through the end of June of next year. For millions of borrowers enrolled in automatic payments, rates could go down by as much as a full percentage point. You're listening to ABC News.
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8: New York Knicks fans filling the streets of Lower Manhattan today, celebrating the NBA champions with a ticker tape parade, the team's first title in more than 50 years. ABC's Aaron Katursky was there for it all.
3: Even though it's all gone and they're taking the banner down behind me, this place for a while looked like Madison Square Garden with the players' names and numbers in the rafters. And the elation that has overtaken the city is going to stick around for quite a while.
8: English soccer fans in the U.S. for the World Cup getting some attention during their celebrations.
16: The Londoner Pub in Dallas has become the favorite gathering spot for English fans to watch the matches played in nearby Arlington. Before the Three Lions played Croatia, Dallas police were called when the Brits got too rowdy. The England fans reportedly drank 5,000 beers at the Londoner, draining the taps, tipping over tables, but spending more than $40,000 before they were kicked out.
8: ABC's Jim Ryan. In California, Raisin Company heir facing hate crime charges.
17: Bruce Lyon is a 64-year-old heir to Lyon Raisins, one of the world's largest raisin companies. He's now charged by L.A. County's district attorney with a felony hate crime count for allegedly threatening to kill a rabbi neighbor at his home in Pacific Palisades. He was arrested after allegedly making repeated anti-Semitic and racist remarks toward the rabbi. In a statement, Lyon Raisins, based in Fresno, says the alleged conduct does not reflect the values of Lyon Raisins.
8: Michelle Fran.
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19: Police have arrested a suspect in connection to a fatal shooting in Mount Vernon last week. According to jail booking records, Mount Vernon police arrested a 26-year-old man on Freeway Drive Tuesday. Police believe the suspect was involved in the fatal shooting of 23-year-old Arturo Ortiz Lopez on South 2nd Street last Thursday. Meanwhile, Ferndale police are searching for two men accused of stealing from a hardware store. The department said the theft occurred at Ace Hardware on Monday, June 8th, around 5:15 p.m. The suspects were seen heading north from Vista Drive as they left the store. Anyone with information is asked to contact Ferndale Police. And Whatcom County roadwork season is in full swing. WashDOT has reduced Highway 9 to one lane north of Bangin Road for a bridge deck inspection. Crews are going to continue to alternate traffic in that area till the inspection is complete. Now, that work is being done in conjunction with a paving project spanning from Nugent's Corner to Nooksack. Your forecast for tonight, clear skies, a low 54. Tomorrow, sunshine, a high 76. For KGMI News, I'm Deanna Haraluk.
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21: It is the Alex Marlow Show, and we are in the celebration zone, celebration time today on the Marlow Show. And it's not just because the Barack Obama Library has opened, which it has, and it's not just because the New York Knicks are going to be the first team to go to a Donald Trump White House from the NBA amongst their champions, which is great news. But that's not why we're celebrating. We're celebrating because the Iran deal is done, and I kind of like it. And it's there is a temptation, because you all know that I've got a pretty wide contrarian streak. There's a temptation to declare I love the deal because so many people are obnoxiously declaring they hate it online, even though I do think they are setting standards that are not real. I'll get to all those, but they're trying to act as though the deal does not hit benchmarks that were never actually the objective of President Trump, never have been, never will be. But overall, I want to give some details on where we're at with the deal, but we're going to start with what's happening now. Iranian tankers are now passing the blockade, so the blockade's up. Cargo ships are inbound through the Strait of Hormuz, and the world's oil is free. And companies are not necessarily stampeding. If they're a private company, there's some bolder countries that feel like it's worth the risk. So it will be a slightly gradual process. But gasoline is now dropped below $4 a barrel. We're seeing the price of oil plummeting in real time. And this is all because the world's economy is opened up. Dow is up. We've got under 75 bucks recording for oil. Brent's at 77. And all of this is because of the deal that Donald Trump cut. And the world is euphoric. The world is absolute and utter joy right now, which is, I thought we cared about the world community, but apparently not. Because if you saw the people, the G7, the countries of the G7, most everyone is jacked up by the fact that the world is open for business, and that allows for people to have better lives. People want the world open, and they want energy prices to be as low as humanly possible. The world's happy when you can get stuff done, and you can get more done when energy prices are cheaper and they're plummeting by the minute. So the Iranians could change their mind, they could cheat, they could lie, but oil flowing as of now in all directions, putting the world in a good mood. And we've got a while to see if this deal is going to hold, and I'll have more detail on where I think it could fall apart. But I do want to take on some of the critiques of what's going on. First of all, the worst part of the deal is Iran's going to get money. And Iran getting money is never a good thing. But I don't think there was ever a standard set by President Trump or anyone with any authority whatsoever beyond people in the commentariat space that Iran is never going to get money. There is always a intention, I think, from the Trump administration that if there wasn't going to be some sort of a full-blown regime change, then Iran was always going to be able to rebuild their country to some degree after the devastation that's taken place. I see a lot of silver linings here, but I will go for a slight mea culpa on the show. It's kind of marginal. But one of the discussions that we had yesterday when the leaked deal draft came out was over this $300 billion that was going to Iran. And I thought, that doesn't sound right. Like, how can we give them $300 billion? And I was going through it and through the actual deal terms. So there is an ability for Iran to acquire $300 billion in a fund, but it's not coming from the United States. It's coming from a combination of other oil monarchies in the region that could invest in Iran and Iran's own money being freed up. So slightly better. And also, when you consider, we did way more than $300 billion worth of damage to Iran. And these are not reparations, and these are all contingent on Iran doing what they're going to say they're going to do in terms of denuclearizing. And it's theoretically supposed to go to rebuilding the country. So again, a fraction of the damage done, not coming from the U.S., coming from Iran's own money that was tied up, and oil monarchies that could invest in good faith in Iran if Iran is actually going to use it for infrastructure, rebuilding, etc. But it is Iran after all, and we knew what happened after the JCPOA, which was Obama's nuclear deal. Once sanction relief came down, then all of a sudden Iran just started to rebuild their military. They started to do that very quickly, and they started to rebuild their equipment. They started going around the world doing a buying spree for all sorts of weapons, ammunition, and ability to attack others in the region. So we're going to have to stay vigilant on that, and it's going to happen to some degree. That is lamentable. But one thing that was always crystal to me is that this deal was never going to end in regime change. And I knew this for a couple of reasons. First of all, there's almost no appetite in the United States politically for a boots on the ground war. Not only does Donald Trump know this, but I think Donald Trump fundamentally believes this himself, that it is not worth it to have these on the ground wars. Because if you think things are complicated now, putting boots on the ground to try to overthrow the Iranian regime in its entirety could take decades, and it might fail, especially when there was no plausible opposition that emerged to the Ayatollahs during this time. I didn't think there would be, and people were bending my ear constantly about the installing the Shah again and the Pahlavi dynasty is going to come back. I never see that as a credible option. I don't think the president ever saw it as a credible option as well. So if you take off the table that Iran was not going to completely topple without a boots on the ground war, then it was always a possibility that we were going to get to some sort of a truce, some sort of a peace that involved them getting some money freed up. So that is a bad thing. It's not a good part of the deal, but I do consider it a necessary evil if we're not prepared to do an on-the-ground regime change, and I don't think we are. So the other downside, proxy networks are intact, which means Hezbollah, Houthis, other terror proxies in the region are intact. And I'm hoping, and I don't have any evidence to suggest that this is happening. So this is, again, I'm going through some bad stuff first. I'm hoping that there is a plan to put pressure and perhaps destroy these organizations over time, but it's not happening in this memorandum of understanding. So this is, though, where I want to get some positive stuff, because for a memorandum of understanding, this is not some sort of a treaty. This is not some sort of a binding thing where we can never attack them again. But for a memorandum of understanding, this is probably as good as it was going to get without boots on the ground. Because first you have to consider how much of Iran has been destroyed, how much of their infrastructure has been destroyed, and how much of their missile production capacity has been destroyed, their Navy setback, their Air Force setback. And all of the financial benefit that Iran could get from this deal is predicated on them further denuclearizing. We've already done years and years of damage to their nuclear program, but we're going to have huge verification and inspections to make sure that all the nuclear materials are removed and that more nuclear development cannot be done. For me, that's all it takes for this to be declared a W. So Iranian politicians are out there declaring victory, but they're doing that merely to save face. It's completely unrealistic to look at what we've done to that country. And the evidence, they still got the internet shut down. The internet is shut down because the people know, the people there in Iran know that if the word gets out about this, it would be an absurdity. If people got to weigh in online, they would note that the Iranian regime is completely neutered at the moment. And they're dependent on all these other countries if they want to rebuild. And if they're going to rebuild, it's going to be very slow and under America's watchful eye, which is, I think, good enough for me, considering that I don't honestly think a boots-on-the-ground war was ever going to happen. So the Gulf states are going to get involved. And hopefully over this time, Iran gets hooked on be able to make money from some of these Gulf allies of the United States. Some of these countries, Saudi Arabia in particular, that are want to curry favor with Trump, the United States, and they want to be cooperative with the United States. And they're not going to keep pumping money into Iran via investments if they feel like it's crossing the United States. So really important. So one of the things that I'm seeing as a new standard that's online is that Iran's still going to have missile capacity. Well, we already took out all their long-range missiles for the most part already. And we're not going to be able to completely demilitarize Iran unless we're going to put boots on the ground. So once you understand that we're never putting boots on the ground, then this standard that they're not going to have any missiles whatsoever, that Trump kind of muttered under his breath that, oh, Iran, is, you know, they need the ability to defend themselves, that's not a priority for Trump. But unless we're realistically putting boots on the ground, we're not going to completely demilitarize that country. We're not trying to conquer that country, especially without putting a boot on the ground. So we got to be realistic here a little bit what our goals are. Our goals are a lasting peace, global prosperity economically, and making sure Iran does not have nuclear weapons. And that seems to be getting accomplished here. Iran has been left with an abundance of crappy short-range missiles and drones. Okay, this is a John Hayward, one of our top writers at Breitbart, phrased exactly that way to me. I thought it was brilliant. They have crappy short-range missiles and drones that can be used to annoy people, but they're not a conquering force. More on that when we come back. I'll give you the highlights and the lowlights of the Iran deal. We're breaking it all down. This is the Alex Marlow Show.
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All right, still rolling through what I think are the best and worst parts of the Iran deal, which I'm very positive on at the moment. Adding to the worst parts, just to recap that, because it is appropriate to do this. This is really complicated stuff. This is high stakes as it gets. This is nuclear capacity for a evil regime halfway around the world with American lives on the line and American businesses on the line as well. Iran getting money is the worst part. They don't use it to build hospitals or, you know, soccer stadiums. They use it to fund terror proxies and to get weapons, and we need to do our level best to make sure that doesn't happen. But if we're being realistic, if we're not prepared to put boots on the ground, we're not going to be perfect there, and we all need to be adults here and make our peace with that. If you wanted a boots on the ground president, you're gonna have to elect someone else. That was never Trump. Trump was always a do the aerial attack really quick, shock and awe, be unpredictable, and then be a tough negotiator. That was always Trump's thought. And that's exactly what he's doing. The last time the sanctions were lifted under Obama, they loaded up on weapons, as I noted. And I think that that's probably what they're going to try to do now. And can we stop them? I think will be a big test to see if this deal can go from good to great. It's going to be very hard for us to look back and claim this is a great deal if Iran just gets back to funding terror proxies and getting weapons. Okay, so here are some of the good stuff in the deal. First of all, lots and lots of off-ramps. Remember, not a treaty. This is a memorandum of understanding. This whole thing can go away the second Donald Trump feels like Iran is cheating or stealing or not doing what they were promising us to do. And this probably includes Hezbollah not behaving. Now, Israel's the odd man out in this deal. I was trying to plead with the Israeli government via the show. I don't know how much you're listening to the show. I'm sure someone is. But saying that you guys are not helping yourself with continuing the onslaught on Hezbollah targets in Lebanon. I know it's tough, but you got to hold your fire because it's just not going to favor you in negotiation. Israel was not at the negotiating table, and now there is a path for Hezbollah to get enriched by Iran and continue to attack Israeli targets. And that's not a good thing. I don't love that about the deal. But again, there are lessons learned here that Trump is the boss, as he said yesterday at the G7. So we need to look at, first of all that we've accomplished in terms of decapitating Iranian leadership, destroying their air force, destroying their navy, and we're going to go get the rest of nuclear material, and we're going to make sure their nuclear program is set back for at least a decade, probably a couple decades. And looking at the denuclearization targets, that is the main thing. And if that gets it done, this thing is going to be very positive. The other thing I like about this deal is the timing. I think the timing is fantastic because we are heading towards that summer gas season. Remember, I told you I'd circle Memorial Day on my calendar, so we're a week and a half past that. That had to have been Trump's target, because then a lot of the positives that will take place from the war wrapping up, all of this can start taking hold in our economy as we head towards the midterms. And we're in a democracy, which means there are direct political implications for our foreign policy. And Trump has to be aware that now we've got 60 days, maybe it's 90 days, depending on how you read this thing, where we're going to let things normalize. And we could be looking back in 60 days and 90 days, and we could say that Trump really cut a fantastic deal. It looks like Iran is mostly behaving. They're coming back into the fold in terms of geoeconomics. And Americans are feeling a little bit better about things economically. And this is going to be a big W. And then if that doesn't happen, then he's going to have the opportunity to bomb the crap out of them again. So that is still pretty good. So again, the world euphoric, a lot of the pressure is coming off. A lot of countries that are struggling, a lot of American families are going to start seeing a little bit of gas prices getting better, oil prices getting better. And remember, Iran does not have the ability to be a conqueror in the region. They've not been entirely demilitarized, but they are now have these dinky weapon systems now because we took out so many of their targeting systems, so much of their long-range equipment, and they're not the threat that they were just a few months ago, and we did this without expending unending amounts of American blood and treasure. So I'm pro, you guys. This does fit my sweet spot of I love when Trump goes in, kicks butt, and gets out. I do not like the George Bush approach where you go in, don't kick butt, and stay forever. So keep in mind when the commentariat is coming at you with their objections that how many of them are they knee-jerking? Are they trying to stake out an angle so that they are getting clout online? How many of them really feel like they've seen this thing play out all the way through? And I think this is

0: sufficiently complicated and high stakes and nuanced that I feel very confident to let the president have this, and we'll reevaluate in 60, 90 days and see how we're doing. But if you're a peacetime person, I hope you're cheering this on. So you on the left, you in the anti-war ring, wing of Trump's movement, a lot of people have been disaffected in recent days. You got to feel like this is a pretty good option. And if you're someone who likes the idea of boots on the ground wars, I'm just telling you, it was never going to happen. It was never going to happen. And there was never a path for some sort of a massive regime change so long as Donald Trump's president and there was no real credible opposition in Iran that anyone can point to. So that's where we are. And I think that's a pretty good summary. I dare you, find a better one. If you found a better one, email me, aloha@alexmarlow.com. I don't think it's out there. We'll be right back. We'll do some more variety on The Marlow Show.
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5: ABC News, I'm Michelle Franz, and the U.S. lifted its portion of the blockade in the Strait of Hormuz, ship traffic starting to flow again under that memo of understanding signed by the U.S. and Iran. The terms include resuming talks and freeing up frozen Iranian funds. ABC's Selena Wang has more on backlash.
6: And then, of course, on the nuclear issue, which is the core of why this conflict began, it says that Iran reaffirms it will not, quote, procure or develop nuclear weapons, but that is nothing new. In fact, that was the pledge made in the very first paragraph of the Obama nuclear deal.
5: A day after defense attorneys for Luigi Mangione told a judge that they may assert a psychiatric defense at a state trial for the killing of UnitedHealthcare CEO, attorneys today retracting that change as they faced a deadline to provide prosecutors with information. As many as 2 million fans turning out to celebrate the NBA champs, the New York Knicks today treated to a ticker tape parade along the Canyon of Heroes. It's the first title for the Knicks in 53 years. This is ABC News.
7: What's up?
8: Well, it's what's down that's got my attention.
7: Oh?
8: Yeah, look at that long snake.
7: Snake? Oh, traffic. Those are cars.
8: I know they're cars. I'm being metaphorical.
7: You're weird.
8: You aren't weird. What's the deal with the HOV?
7: What do you mean?
8: Well, what's that even stand for?
7: Huckleberry, Oleander, Violet.
8: Pretty sure you're wrong about that. Anyway, why isn't everybody in the HOV? It's moving and everyone else has stopped.
7: You have to qualify for it.
9: Qualify?

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0: back on some more Iran details in a second, but we got some breaking news early this morning from Border Bill Malugin at Fox. The DHS confirmed an alleged ringleader of the UFC White House terror plot is a Mexican illegal alien who was granted DACA by the Obama administration. Abraham Hermosillo Alvarez overstayed a B-2 visitor visa and got DACA. So that's the dreamers. This is one of our dreamers. The FBI says that Alvarez was responsible for planning, organizing, and directing the planned attack. Alvarez detailed the plot in an encrypted group chat, including the planned use of counter-snipers and drones with the explicit intention of being as deadly as we can get. His co-conspirators face federal charges, according to DHS, of conspiracy to commit murder, conspiracy to commit violence on White House grounds. U.S. Immigration and Customs Enforcement, which is ICE, has lodged a detainer for Alvarez, and he's mugshot, smiling, ear to ear. So just a reminder at how the broken immigration system is eating our country alive. And this is one of the biggest stories of the year, and it's barely going to get any attention whatsoever. I feel like I'm doing the thing where I need to put my hands up in the air and wave them around to get people to understand that there was a massive terror attack planned on a White House event. And now we know it was already bad enough if it was some sort of a, you know, socialist, anti-billionaire, a Luigi-type style attack. Now we know that it's actually a guy who was a DACA guy who was an illegal alien from Mexico. So just remarkable. Our leadership class has been so derelict. None of this stuff should be even a consideration. So again, good stuff from DHS and from the FBI stopping this thing. Massive, massive deal that this is taking place. And I'll tell you, this is kind of apropos because I had a clip anyway of Joe Rogan talking about the event. Joe Rogan, you guys know, is not just a podcaster. He does the UFC stuff. So he does a lot of commentary, in the ring for the UFC. Play cut six, guys.
1: By the time we got to the actual fights, dark out, perfect. The weather was perfect, so that wasn't an issue at all. And it was just the magnitude of the event. I know people saw it on television and it looked insane,
2: yeah.
1: But the magnitude of the event being there live. So there's the event that's taking place on the lawn of the White House, and that has 4,000 plus people. The Ellipse has 85,000 people
2: who
1: got in for free. Yeah, it's like in the whole White House ecosphere. That was the wildest experience that I've ever had in my 20 whatever years of calling combat sports. There's nothing even close.
0: Amazing. Great stuff. Good stuff. Really love it. And it's just, remember, this event was so fun that the Democrats had to try to sue to stop it. So that's where they're at versus where we're at. All right. So back on Iran, because I want to get you to hear from the people who are most important here, and that's our president.

0: President, Vice President, and our Secretary of War. Let's play cut 17. This is Donald J. Trump.
1: When I say permanently, it should be permanently. But if it's not permanently, we will bomb them. They will be bombed, just like

0: will just be just saying what a great guy Trump is that we're denuclearizing Iran and we're doing it in the most strategic way as possible. It does the least damage possible to human life. And still, you see stuff like this. I've been sitting on this clip for a couple of days. This is from the European Parliament. This is someone named Irene Montero, who is a member of the European Parliament. You guys got to see this, the cringe nature of this. Play cut four.
1: Happy birthday to Trump. Happy birthday to Trump. Happy birthday, Mr. Genocide.
0: The cringe nature is off the charts. Like, they're the cringiest people on earth. The Democrats can't stop being cringy. Do they have anything else? All they have are cringy people. So it's good. They keep giving us content. But Mr. Genocide, he's trying to stop a genocidal regime, which is Iran. Okay, let's hear the Secretary of War gave a, I think, pretty historic speech at NATO where he just called them out to their face. Always just great, great, great stuff. PDX, I'm going to play some of these cuts. Cut 11, please.
2: President Trump has been very clear on this point for many years and over two administrations. And for too long, NATO has been a paper tiger and a one-way street. No more. And that's what the Hague summit is all about. That's what defense spending commitments are all about, transforming NATO back into a real military alliance that's focused on hard power and real deterrence, a NATO 3.0, modeled on the NATO 1.0 that won the Cold War, with our allies actually taking the lead in Europe's conventional defense. And that's what NATO was always supposed to be and what its framers like President Eisenhower always expected. Europe was not supposed to be a dependency of the United States.
0: Good stuff. And I think Europe being a dependency of the United States really factors in here. And I think a lot of it is, you know, European countries are probably largely going to be happy that Trump ended the Iran war. But it's noteworthy that they really should be more independent. They're depending on us economically in a lot of ways. They're dependent on us for defense in a lot of ways. And I feel like that the overall criticizing the alliance of NATO as a paper tiger and a one-way street is accurate. And him calling for some sort of a NATO 2.0 or even a NATO 3.0, a hard-edged, balanced military alliance emphasizing hard power, deterrence, European self-reliance in the vision of people like Churchill, I wish there was a way to enact this because I do think it's a wonderful sentiment from Secretary of War. Let's play some more. Cut 12.
2: As President Trump put it, and rightfully so, he gave our allies a test to support America when we asked for their help. And too many failed it. The United States has defended Europe for generations. And the president said, all he said was that our jets would need to take off from bases in Europe or our ships from ports to strike targets in the Middle East. Iranian targets that threaten European interests even more directly than they threaten us. But too many of our allies said no, or tried to drown us in arcane legal debates, or criticized us publicly for doing what they aren't prepared or able to do themselves. It was shameful.
0: It is shameful. This is a thing, the sense of shame. Shouldn't we all have a sense of shame in our lives? And you just don't feel the shame from the Europeans here that they're basically dependent on the United States for their security, that they could not have anything really huge break out. In the meantime, they're allowing themselves to get just devoured from within by multiculturalism and from open borders. All right, this is maybe the most important cut. Play 13, please.
2: And so we're doubling down on our effort to make NATO what it always was supposed to be, a balanced alliance with Europe in the lead for its own defense, NATO 3.0. And to make that a reality, I'm announcing today a six-month Department of War review that will examine America's force posture and basing in Europe. Up to 6 months, could be less. Let's call it the NATO 3.0 review. This review will be conducted with the benefit of inputs from the United States military, from European command. It will involve consultations with the U.S. Congress and with our allies.
0: So that's a big deal. So we're going to be reviewing basically how NATO is

0: going. We're going to have a six-month time horizon. And they're going to assess the allies' seriousness based on base overflight access and support and their ability to meet their GDP targets for NATO, which are going to move toward 5% by 2035, which is beyond the old 2% target, which most of them don't hit anyway. So America's future involvement will be tailored to those shouldering a fair burden. Entirely appropriate, bold, and how many prior administrations would have had the guts to do something like this, especially in the middle of a pretty chaotic geopolitical environment? Absolutely dig it. And just remember, currently NATO Secretary General Mark Rutte, I think it's pronounced Rutte, welcome the remarks. He is supposed to be a Trump whisperer. I'm starting to understand this. Remember, he's the guy who called Trump daddy. That's the whole reason why he's there, Secretary General, is they know that Trump is the gorilla, the 800-pound gorilla. And Rutte is there to try to help broker between NATO and Trump. That's why he's there. And so I can't wait to see this, but just fantastic, fantastic stuff. I love this. Is very, and also highly appropriate. All right, so the next thing I want to do is I want to pivot to something that's really important as we're heading towards America 250. This is a poll. If you've not seen this cut yet, you're going to be seeing this a lot. This is from Harry Enten on CNN talking about a poll about who's proud to be an American at this point in time. I want to play cut 15, please, gentlemen.
1: Okay, what about this idea? Are you proud to be an American? Extremely or very proud to be an American? Again, look at this divide, a growing divide on this question. Back in January of 2001, 90% of Republicans, 85% of Democrats. This was after a very contentious 2000 election, keep in mind, right, with George W. Bush coming into the White House. You come over to this side of the screen in 2026, look at this. Again, the Democratic percentage absolutely plummets to just 29%.
0: Okay, pause, guys, because I want to make sure people who are in the viewing audience get this. I want to let them finish, but also I want to make sure you guys get the graphic. So this is an extremely very proud to be American poll. Republicans, January 2001, 90%. And good polling there, because also that's pre-9/11. So that's like pre-9/11 numbers when there was a big surge in patriotism. Republicans, 90%. Democrats, 85%. In 2026, Republicans 90%, Democrats 29%. And this is interesting. It's a good chance for me to plug my podcast. I've got three new podcasts coming out over the weekend. I have Larry O'Connor, my colleague on Salem, Emma Jo Morris, as always, like every week, and Jill Simonian, who is at PragerU. And one thing we get into with Jill, who's one of the top educators in the country, is I talk about how a lot of where I feel like this moment, this woke moment is born of, is that the education system never taught that America was an exceptional place. And that's, of course, a petri dish for Democrat liberal activism and Democrat Party politics. And this is so stark. 2001, so just 25 years ago, 85% of Democrats said they were proud to be an American, 29% now. Of course, it starts from the school system and it goes beyond that. The fact of the matter is that half of our country is being steeped in America's a particularly bad place, and they're knocking in patriotism even at our 250th. For all the good that America has done worldwide, all the innovation in so many ways, people still hate this country, and just learn to recognize that. That's what we're up against. Very important. We'll be right back. Wrap up the show.
2: War of 1812, our nation fought and won America's religious freedom. Today, that constitutional right is being assaulted once more from within.
3: Religious liberty and rights in general were under attack. We all of a sudden became the enemy.
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0: pretty beautiful team on the show. Greg Evan, Sean McConnell, Roger Wicker Jr., Rick Block, Kira Charlie, Matt Zibel, Junior Producer Ricky, Misty Callahan, John Cassio, Daniel West, all do vital things to make the show happen. On the podcast feed, I will be talking to Emma Joe Morris later. I'm going to bring up that Hunter Biden has just asked Joe Rogan to conduct a cage match between him and Don Jr. Hunter is cheapening his brand. He was the coolest damn around, and now he just seems to me to be the most cringe. I just don't get it. Hunter 2.0 or 3.0, whatever he is, not working for me, and I'm very annoyed by it. I haven't done any more content on Obama's library, which has opened up, and the library is all just going to be a place for him to launch grievances from about this country for a long period of time while announcing that he's not the guy to launch grievances about the country. Let's play cut five. I got this cut. Let's do it.
1: There are people who aren't trying to get every last nickel and aren't cutting

0: corners when it comes to values and treat people high and low with respect and kindness and handle their business. And there are people like that all across this great country of ours. And their voices are not heard because we gotta, we've got a set of institutions that have fallen victim to the siren song of everything's about money and everything's about attention and everything's about fame and everything's about getting over.
1: So now the new spokesman against making money, getting attention, and getting fame is Barack Hussein Obama. He's the guy. He's the one. He's the one we've been waiting for. That is audacious. You know, they talk about his audacity of hope. That's audacious comment. A guy who had no record and was steeped in the politics of communist radicals growing up, became president after a half a term in the Senate, and then got 10-figure Netflix deals and stuff like that, and used to do his brackets during the NCAA March Madness, and always puts out his list of his favorite movies. It's come on, you'll be kidding me. This is the thirstiest president we've ever had, and that's saying something. Though it's just, but he's the one who's going to slowly, meanderingly lament that people are chasing nickels and chasing fame. Okay, bud, this is the country you created. All right, let's see what other things that are going on that are of note. RFK Jr. has announced obesity rates in America are down for the first time in half a century. Again, hate to plug it again, but good stuff happens over there. I just watched this, put it on for Mrs. Dr. Marlowe yesterday, my half an hour sit down with Robert Kennedy in the Salem LA studios from a couple of weeks ago. And he goes through, he thinks these GLP-1s are miracle drugs. It's not that there aren't any negative effects and that everyone should be on them, but overall miracles. And we want people to not be obese. It is a huge problem for our medical system. It's a huge problem for people's health, wealth, and happiness. Into a positive thing, and just, again, people aren't going to do it all with self-discipline alone. Just realistically, that's just how things are. So just another interesting thing that's happening, taking place, and noteworthy. I've not done enough Cuck Month content today. Do I have anything? Because I thought I had a good, yeah, I got a drag queen for you guys. Why don't we do this? I don't want to miss the content opportunities for Cuck Month. This is Madam Zapple. We'll play some Madam Zapple at a drag dance in Swampscott, Massachusetts, Cup 14. Right, so we're not getting audio on this, but you can see this if you're on the screen. This is a large man who has, I think, in a dress with large fake breasts and has butt implants in a park in Massachusetts. And the frightening thing that's happening here is that there are children everywhere. So children everywhere, sexualizing the children. This is what happens in this country, that we have taken patriotism away from 75% of Democrats now don't like this country. This stuff is just unbelievable that this is real. And then we've got God out of all sorts of modern life in America. And what's replaced it is not something great. It's not people just doing community service. It's not people, you know, creating great literature or art. Nope, it is drag queens in a park in front of children, sexualizing the children. This is the perversion, the predatory nature, and you see people that continue to pander towards the trans people. And just know that it's a sexual fetish for a lot of the people who are doing the dress-up. I'm not saying every person who's ever done drag is a sexual fetishist, but a lot of this is how they get their rocks off and they use your kids to do it. So it's that America versus Trump's America. That's all I got to say. That's the America 250 message, and that's today's show's message. See you all tomorrow. Go in peace to love and serve the Lord.
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14: From ABC News, I'm Dave Packer. President Trump is facing mixed reaction to the ceasefire deal with Iran. The deal extends the ceasefire for 60 days, reopens the Strait of Hormuz, and ends the U.S. blockade. But the key sticking point behind it all remains unaddressed, Iran's nuclear program. Senate Minority Leader Chuck Schumer on the Senate floor today.
15: Everyone who bought Trump's book, The Art of the Deal, ought to ask him for a refund. Because what Trump has done in Iran is the art of the disaster.
14: ABC's Selena Wang.
16: There's actually bipartisan concern that this deal gives a lot of wins to Iran. In fact, this is not a final agreement even. This is a framework of a deal that gives 60 days to hammer out that final agreement. And when it comes to what Iran gets from this, the U.S. will lift that naval blockade, allow Iran to immediately resume selling oil, which is a big win for Iran because that lifts major economic pressure from Iran.
14: Cleanup is underway in parts of the Midwest following another bout of severe weather and in parts of the Gulf Coast following what's left of Tropical Storm Arthur. ABC meteorologist Leslie Lopez says flash flood emergencies have been popping up from Louisiana to Mississippi.
17: Flooding is going to be the main concern right immediately along the coast, but also now moving inland. Post-tropical storm Arthur is moving out into areas of Mississippi, Alabama, getting into areas of, it looks like, Georgia as well. And with that, it's leaving behind flood watches, also flood emergencies.
14: Luigi Mangione's lawyers told a judge today that he will no longer be asserting a psychiatric defense at a state murder trial in the killing of UnitedHealthcare CEO Brian Thompson, just a day after telling the judge that they would. President Trump today awarded the Medal of Honor to three war veterans, including Major James Capers.
18: Jim, the nation kept you waiting far too long. So I say to you, congratulations. You made it. Thank you.
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1: Supreme Court today ruled on whether habitual drug users can legally own firearms. ABC's Devin Dwyer covers the court.
2: The Supreme Court's decision was unanimous, ruling that a long-standing federal ban on guns for unlawful users of any controlled substance is unconstitutional, especially as applied to a Texas man who simply consumed marijuana several times a week and was prosecuted.
1: The opinion by Justice Neil Gorsuch said it limits but does not end the government's power to take guns away from drug users. A raisin company heir is now facing hate crime charges in California.
3: Bruce Lyon is a 64-year-old heir to Lyon Raisins, one of the world's largest raisin companies. He's now charged by L.A. County's district attorney with a felony hate crime count for allegedly threatening to kill a rabbi neighbor at his home in Pacific Palisades. He was arrested after allegedly making repeated anti-Semitic and racist remarks toward the rabbi. In a statement, Lyon Raisins, based in Fresno, says the alleged conduct does not reflect the values of Lyon Raisins. Alex Stone, ABC News, Los Angeles.
1: The United Arab Emirates has become the first Arab country to set a minimum age for social media use, joining other nations in placing age restrictions on social media. Under a new law introduced today, children under 15 will be prohibited from creating, using, or operating social media accounts. The ban means they will not be able to post content, comment, or share, or join public groups. Dave Packer, ABC News.
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6: Police have arrested a suspect in connection to a fatal shooting in Mount Vernon last week. According to jail booking records, Mount Vernon police arrested a 26-year-old man on Freeway Drive Tuesday. Police believe the suspect was involved in the fatal shooting of 23-year-old Arturo Ortiz Lopez on South 2nd Street last Thursday. The suspect is facing three felonies, including first-degree murder, assault with a deadly weapon, and drive-by shooting. Meanwhile, another downtown Bellingham business is closing its doors for good. Rock and Rye Oyster House announced on social media next Thursday, June 25th, will be its final day. The restaurant has been operating out of the Herald Building on North State Street for the past 12 years. And marine researchers are buzzing over a new southern resident orca addition. The Center for Whale Research says that some of their team members spotted an orca calf traveling with the L-pod on Sunday. L-130's gender and mother have not yet been determined. Your forecast for tonight, mostly clear with a low around 55. Tomorrow, sunny with a high near 80. 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
7: Well, happy Thursday. Great to have you with us here on our Open Lines Anything Goes program. We talk about what's happening here in our world and around the world. It's a show about everything and anything. And I'm not going to waste any time. I want to get right to the phones because we haven't heard from him for a while, but he's got an interesting perspective on what's been consuming, well, really, the whole world over the last several months, and that is the war in Iran. And Majid joins us from Los Angeles. Hi, Majid.
8: You know, I love this country. I love you. I love this country. I love Americans. I love America.
7: And right on, Majid. Yeah.
8: The best country in the world. You know, I'm just beside myself.
7: Okay.
8: This country is the best country in the world.
7: Okay.
8: You know that. Yeah. So I'm glad I'm back.
7: You're back and you're rested and ready, huh?
8: Yeah, well, I'm tired, you know, but
7: okay.
8: I had a lot of traveling and everything, and yeah, in Emirates, you know, UAE, they said under 15, they cannot watch, what was it, Instagram?
7: Okay.
8: They can't, it's 18, actually it's 18,
7: Oh, really? Under 18, they can't use social media or just Instagram?
8: Instagram and social media, too.
7: Uh-huh. Okay.
8: You got to be over 18.
7: Right.
8: It's
7: okay.
8: Like phones. Yeah.
7: Uh-huh. Well,
8: because it's Muslim, you know, you cannot be... it's good. It's good for kids, you know, for underage.
7: Yeah.
8: Because if you loosen everything up, then everything is going to go to hell in society.
7: we're experimenting with that here in the United States. Now, what's your take on everything that's been happening between the U.S. and Iran lately?
8: Well, I signed the papers. No,
7: you signed the papers. I don't think you are that far up in the hierarchy of Iran.
8: No, I'm just kidding.
7: Okay.
8: Yeah, the thing is that these things. Hopefully, Iran is going to get more profit, more benefit than before.
7: Yeah,
8: that seems that way.
7: Sure seems that's the case. Yeah.
8: They're going to get $400 billion cash money, plus they're going to be able to sell everything and have transaction and business with other country.
7: Sell their oil at market rates. Yeah.
8: Which they weren't for 40 years.
7: Yeah.
8: Now they're going to be rich.
7: Well, you know, and I
8: thank you, America.
7: Right. And, you know, I think it's good from my perspective. I mean, I'm glad that for one thing, the hostilities are over.
8: For Iranian people.
7: Well, yeah. And I.
8: Because if the government makes money, then they're going to loosen up things for people, you know.
7: Yeah.
8: They're
7: going to
8: give them.
7: That's the sense you get. Uh huh. Okay. Well,
8: so that's what it is.
7: unfortunately, it took several months of warfare and
8: it
7: a lot of death and
8: nothing.
7: Well, there was a lot of death and destruction, though, in that
8: region. I know. But, some people have to sacrifice to get what the country wants to do, you know.
7: But what we've got now could have been negotiated before all the warfare, could it not?
8: Well, what about Lebanon? Lebanon is another one, because Iran says if Bibi does anything, is out of the question.
7: Yeah, so there's a lot of question marks
8: because
7: still.
8: Because their people, they're very nice people. Lebanon is very nice people. There are Christians there.
7: Uh-huh, right.
8: You know,
7: right.
8: There are a lot of Christians who died.
7: Mm-hmm.
8: Christians died.
7: Yeah.
8: Over these things. But, you know, he keeps wanting to go over there and kill more Christians.
7: Well, you're talking about, I don't know that the goal of Israel is to kill Christians. I think it's to kill Hezbollah, but there's always...
8: He says he wants to get those terrorists, this and that. But, you know, there is no... In the villages in South, there are no terrorists, you know.
7: Uh-huh.
8: They're just they're innocent people getting killed.
7: Yeah, that's been a tragedy too. Yeah,
8: that 2 million are displaced.
7: Yeah,
8: 2 million of Lebanese Christians displaced.
7: Well, that's another. We haven't paid as much attention to that because we haven't been directly involved. But yeah, that's been another tragedy that's ensued over these last several months. Yeah.
8: Yeah. So hopefully things get better, you know, after all this, because Iran is going to look after this. Iran wants Lebanon to get back together, you know.
7: Uh-huh.
8: They're not going to support anybody. They're going to support the people who are dying, who are Christians, who are some Muslims in there. There are people, you know.
7: Uh-huh.
8: There are people. You got to help them.
7: Well,
8: so Iran is going to look. Yeah, is going to look into that.
7: So, do you think ultimately this will help to everything? Will help to bring Iran back, kind of into the international fold, and
8: be
7: a better actor in that region?
8: Yes. Yes.
7: Okay.
8: Iran wants it too. You know, Iran wants it. America, of course, America wants it.
7: Okay. Well, we'll see what happens.
8: We know what the reasons are, but, you know.
7: That would be a positive development, yeah. So,
8: yes.
9: All right.
8: So thank you, America, and thank you, God.
9: All right,
8: and thank you, everybody.
9: Well, thanks for checking in with us, Majid. Glad that you're doing well and that you've been safe in your travels, and stay in touch with us.
8: My sisters are doing great. They went back to their homes. They said they had some bombs. They were in Caspian. They were close to Caspian Sea.
9: Okay.
8: My sister,
9: That's and, to the north,
8: right? They said, it's Rasht.
9: Uh-huh.
8: I don't know if anybody knows. If you got to look it up in internet. Rasht is north, close to Caspian Sea. And the other side is, of course, Russia, Uzbekistan, Azerbaijan.
9: Mm-hmm.
8: But this side of the sea is Rasht, Iran.
9: Uh-huh. All right.
8: So she went over there. She said she had a good time for 2 months. But they had some bombs dropping in her area, which is north of Tehran.
9: Right.
8: I didn't think they went that far. I thought it was just Bandar Abbas and Shiraz and Isfahan.
9: Uh-huh.
8: But they went further. Yeah. That's like 1,000 kilometers higher.
9: Yeah, yeah. But as far as you know, all your family members there in Iran are safe.
8: Oh, they're doing good. Because they're, like I said, only poor people suffer, you know?
9: Yeah, I guess that's kind of the case. And
8: rich people
9: never
8: suffer, you know?
9: Yeah. All right, Majid. Well, thanks for checking in with us. Yeah. And don't be a stranger. Stay in touch.
8: No, I'll come back with more good news, you know. I can't just come back with any news. It's got to be something significant.
9: Okay. That sounds good. That's all right.
8: Okay.
9: All right.
8: Okay, brother.
9: Okay, take care, Majid. Oh, what a laugh Majid has it. I mean, all right. Well, it's a take there. And let's go to Steve in Ferndale. Hi, Steve.
10: Hi, Mr. Tian. Good to hear Majid's voice and hear that he got back to the States safely. That's very cool. That's very cool. I he has a right to laugh. I mean, Iran is so much more powerful and influential than they used to be, and they get to, we're going to give them $300 billion of tax dollars to rebuild everything we bombed, and they may or may not be charging tolls. You know, it's just, I don't see how this is a win myself. One thing I thought was really fun is when Donald Trump's announcing it, and he's announcing it, and he's saying, this is probably the greatest deal ever negotiated by a president, except for the parts that you don't like. J.D. Vance did that. Like, he threw his vice president right under the bus.
9: Yeah. Well,
10: I think there's trouble in paradise up there in the White House. I'm not so sure.
9: I don't know. I think it comes with the territory. I think anybody who signs on, they realize that sooner or later they're going to, you know, at least have a body part thrown under the bus. But I don't know.
10: Oh,
9: yeah. It seems to be the MO
10: you
9: there.
10: Talk to Pam Bondi and Christy Noem about that. I'm sorry. I just think this guy is the most incompetent dolt ever. Okay. Brings me to the reflecting pool. I don't know if you heard the story today, but, you know, of course, pinning the bottom dark blue in a 2-foot deep reflecting pool just intensified the solar radiation in that pool and created an instant giant algae bloom. But I just read today that workers are in there trying to fix it because the paint, they just painted, you can look this up, they just painted the bottom. But the paint is already peeling off the bottom.
9: I did see something, but I saw it on social media, and I don't know. I didn't see if that was how truthful that report was, but that the paint itself was coming off. But I don't know. It's definitely green.
10: Very cautious of you to say that. But no, I've a lot of news sources, not like lefty ones, but like are reporting that they're in there again trying to see if they can do something about that. And I think that's a great metaphor for the Trump presidency in general. It's just guy bankrupted casinos. I mean, everything he wants to do, just everything that guy touches just seems to wither and die, including checks and balances in the Constitution and our three co-equal branches of government. There is just, I think this is all just a great metaphor for I just hope we get out of this era intact. I hope our democracy can survive this guy.
9: Okay.
10: And I just hope, and I love my country. I'm a patriot. I'm a liberal Democrat who loves his country. But as a Democrat, I just think we could be doing better in the world than we are.
9: Right.
10: And I hope it all works out great for everybody. But boy, I can't wait till this guy's gone.
9: All right.
10: Just can't wait.
9: All right, Steve, thanks for your call. We'll take a quick break. We'll be back with more and whatever's on your mind. We want to hear from you. 360-676-5464. 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
9: Yeah, do that. And let's go to Michael in Linden. Hi, Michael.
22: Hey, Joe. How are you today?
9: Very well. What's on your mind?
22: Well, I'm going to talk about the main story about Major League Baseball, the Pride Night, and the Bible messages are written on the hat.
9: Uh-huh.
22: The main thing that I actually called to talk about.
9: Okay.
22: You familiar with the story?
9: Yeah, yeah. We talked about it a bit yesterday on the show, but go ahead.
22: Oh, sorry that I missed the show. But, you know, again, really at the end of the day, it's not a case of free speech. What it is, it's a case of compelled speech.
9: Okay.
22: Right? Just like if you were going to force somebody that doesn't have the Muslim faith, but to bow and get on a carpet and do a Muslim prayer, or asking a Muslim to take communion.
9: Mm-hmm.
22: Right? It's just, you know, that's not your faith. That's not your history. That's not really your people or your culture. So why does that have to be forced onto other people? And why do they have to be compelled to support it? And then the fact that if you want to support something different, that now suddenly you're ostracized. Now you're filled with hate somehow. Right?
9: Well, it's an employer's right to, I guess, coerce you. And I mean, this kind of a thing has happened in the past. You know, I mean, the NBA back in the 90s required a Muslim player who decided that he was not going to stand for the national anthem because he didn't, he felt it didn't jibe with his religion, that it was an affront to his religion that he stand for and show allegiance to something that, even though he was proud to be an American, you know, he felt his religion was above that. And that was kind of how it worked out. But he was suspended by the league because he refused to stand for the national anthem. There was the league forcing him to make a gesture that he didn't believe in. And I believe that was, that was wrong then. I don't know. I think in this case, it's the league, that Major League Baseball, simply showing solidarity with legitimate community here in America.
22: Why do people feel the need to be recognized if they're gay? What makes that be different or special than a straight person or anybody else?
9: People who gay people have been discriminated against forever. And it's a fact. And they still are. Sure. To one degree or another, they've gained a lot of rights, they've gained a lot of ground, but it's because of actions like this that they have been able to make ground like that. And,
22: when you start reverse discriminating against others for their beliefs, it's just not really a great message.
9: Yeah, but I mean to say that people are discriminated against for expressing their Christian religion. Here in this country where almost everybody says they're a Christian, I don't know, it just seems kind of ridiculous.
22: Well, now, did you hear about the Ku Klux Klan?
9: Ku Klux Klan.
22: Or do you think they got the wrong guy in Chicago for the cross burning?
9: Oh, I'm not familiar with that story. What's that now?
22: Oh, there was a cross that was burned in Grant Park.
9: Oh, okay. Okay.
22: Turns out it was an Asian guy.
9: Okay.
22: That did it. So he's been charged with a hate crime in Chicago. So they're calling it the Ku Klux Klan. Now, I guess, because it's another attempt to, I guess he was trying to make a statement against MAGA again. It was another kind of Jesse Smollett story where, people are putting a noose around his neck and yelling, this is MAGA country or things like that. And there was actually a few people that believed him for a couple of days, which was kind of funny. But,
9: okay.
22: And then we had an incident in the UK where a 3-year-old child was tossed into the alligator pond by a Muslim.
9: Okay.
22: Just happened yesterday as well. Yeah. I don't know if you heard about that story.
9: Anybody who does something like that is not right mentally, regardless of what their religion might be. I don't think he was expressing his religion by tossing a child to an alligator. Now, come on, Michael, be real. If it had been a Christian who did that, but plenty of Christians do some really awful stuff. And does that mean that the Christian religion is poison? I mean, come on. I'll be real.
22: They're saying because it's so much immigration over there, and there's these Muslim rape gangs over there now, and things like that are going on. And
9: immigration, these scary people from all over the world. You know, I mean, a bunch of them are here for the World Cup. I mean, you never know what could happen. I mean, good golly.
22: Thankfully, we have the cameras on, though, Joe.
9: So yeah, thank goodness. These monsters. I mean, they're like bloodthirsty animals that have come to watch soccer. You never know what's going to happen. My golly, they're from all over. Who knows what corners of the earth.
22: Well, gosh, we just had that guy get shot and blamed yesterday by the Customs and Border.
9: Yeah.
22: Right.
9: An Everson guy. Yeah. Uh-huh.
22: You're absolutely right.
9: Who was trying to get across.
22: Found
9: with a gun and was running away and got shot. So
22: it's not like during the Biden administration where they just let him across, apparently.
9: He wasn't a border crosser. He's from here. Come on. Good golly. Oh, man. All right, Michael. Well, always fun to spar. Appreciate it.
22: Of course.
9: Thanks for calling. All right. Let's go to Rich in Ferndale. Hi, Rich.
0: How's it going, Joe?
9: All right. What's on your mind?
0: Kind of along the lines of what Michael was saying, Donna yesterday called in and said she's annoyed with Christians that try to convert you and put their beliefs on you. And that does happen to some extent, but not a lot. Mm-hmm. But then I got to thinking, There is no Christian month that's celebrated. There is no cities that put a Christian flag out. But, oh, wait a minute. They do it for pride. We have Pride Month and Pride Flag, so exactly what she said is how I feel about the gay pride movement. Because it's the government participates in it, promotes it, waves the flag. They have a whole month about it, but we don't do that for Christians now, do we?
9: Well, how many Christian holidays are observed and are, you know, you don't have to go to work on those days? And
0: those are secular holidays. They're not necessarily Christian. But we don't get a paid Easter day.
9: But
0: Christmas is Santa,
9: religion,
0: not Jesus.
9: Religion
0: right?
9: is addressed in our nation's constitution, Rich.
0: And not for a whole month. Well, we don't have it's a very similar thing. We talk about putting your values on someone else.
9: If we had a Christian month, we don't have a Muslim month. We don't have a Hindu month.
0: We have a gay month. We have a Pride month. We have everything sexual except straight month. That's what we should call it now because that's what it is.
9: Every day is straight day, Rich. Come on.
0: Really? Show me on the calendar.
9: I mean, where do you go that?
0: No, you're lying.
9: Where do you go that? Where do you go that heterosexuality isn't celebrated and exploited for that matter?
0: I have never seen a parade about it, or lingo, or government flags.
9: It's
0: or anything.
9: Part of.
0: Never
9: it's
0: seen
9: part
0: it
9: of.
0: Life.
9: It's part of everything we do, Rich. I mean,
0: show me the symbol. Show me the movement. Show me the thing online. I want to see it.
9: Everywhere you go, there are women in bikinis. There. You know, sexuality just is everywhere, and it's heterosexuality that exudes everywhere in our society.
0: But it is not pointed out or celebrated or have a special day or a special month or anything. It just goes on in the background like it
9: should. What do you think Father's Day is? What do you think Mother's Day is? Come on.
0: No, don't say that, Joe. You got to be real. Did you know the state of Washington is going to change the word father and mother in legal stuff?
9: Oh,
0: that is coming
9: sake.
0: Up.
9: Okay,
0: yes,
9: sure.
0: Joe,
9: yeah.
0: I'm not kidding. It's real.
9: Okay. Well,
0: parents,
9: call me when that happens, Rich. And you know, with your hair,
0: it is proposed.
9: I'll come
0: in
9: and
0: the
9: put
0: next
9: your
0: legislative session.
9: I'll come and put
0: it's
9: your hair
0: there,
9: out. I'll bring the water and put your hair out when it catches on fire.
0: This thing is going to redefine it.
9: Seriously, oh, for goodness sake. All right.
0: You say that to the Democrats in Olympia, Joe. I want to hear you say that.
9: Okay. What are they going to redefine it as, Rich?
0: Different weird names. Hmm. Birthing parents. Like, their birth certificates and legal documents are not going to have father and mother anymore.
9: Hmm.
0: It's going to be a child-bearing parent and something else. It's so weird, I couldn't even remember it. It's just weird. But look it up. You know, it's the real thing.
9: All right. Well, I'll think about how beleaguered heterosexuals are in this country and Christians, for that matter. You know, just there's nothing celebrating any of it. It's just forgotten and ignored and in fact oppressed. You know, I don't know. When you think about it, there's just no heterosexuality out there at all. We'll take a quick break and be back with more. You look at what happened at the White House last Sunday. I mean, here they got, you know, the women in the bikinis and the, you know, traipsing around and then they got the big muscly men beating on each other. And then the girls come out in the bikinis. And then, you know, I mean, all right. Back in a moment. 360-676-5464. We got a bunch of folks that want to talk and we'll get to them and to you too.
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9: Seems to me some just don't understand what it means to be a part of a privileged majority, I guess. All right, well, let's go to John in Ferndale. We'll see what's on John's mind. Hey, man.
24: How's it going, my friend?
9: All right.
24: You're holding down the fort and just doing an excellent job.
9: Oh, why, thank you very much.
24: Trying to fight the illogical and the unreasonable. Well, you know, they say, there's nothing for Christians.
9: Nothing.
24: Except Christmas.
9: Christmas, Easter.
24: Right. They can't all get that, like Christmas vacation, and it's Easter.
9: Mm-hmm.
24: Right. But... You know, and as far as, like, Michael from Linden, he's upset because employers make you do things. You know, what if you're just not happy and you work at Walmart? Well, it's a requirement of the Walmart Corporation that you smile. So, you know, suck it up, Mike. I'm really surprised that Michael didn't dogpile on, you know, the secret is out, Joe. Michelle Obama is a man. Now, you know, when I hear that sort of thing, it just confirms my determination to cut every single MAGA out of my life, just as the good Germans did when they found out that their friends and neighbors had fallen for Herr Hitler.
9: Okay.
24: Michael was calling Michelle Obama a man way back in the day because he's too much of a coward to say what he really thinks about black women and black people, so he has to diminish this distinguished woman who's, you know, and I thought that when Michael brought that kind of stuff up, that he was trying to, you know, maybe shoot down, get some pre-bad publicity, because they thought on their side that Michelle Obama was going to run for office. Well, if you'd ever listened to a word she said, she wasn't crazy about being in the White House. It was very stressful, right? It interfered with everything. She's never talked about running for public office. And it's like, I guess it's easier to criticize the former First Lady when the current First Lady was one of Epstein's prostitutes. We now know.
9: Well, I don't think we know that, John.
24: And he passed her on to Donald Trump, and that's how they really met. And yeah, you should Google it. It's all coming out. There's witnesses coming forward. It's embarrassing. And you know, I look at Melania Trump as a victim because I don't think she woke up when she was a child and where she's from.
9: John, let's not fight fire with fire. Let's let their insults stand and define them. Okay.
24: All right. I say we fight fire with fire and we can all eat the ashes because we just lost a war to Iran. They are strengthened from here on out, and we are isolated from the world, and we have this crazy, demented psychopath who is in charge of our country. And thank you so much, Keith. Oh, what a caller. You know,
9: All right, John.
24: It's like Someday this nightmare will be over.
9: Yes. What's happening today? Someday will pass, and I think our democracy, our nation, will survive. It has survived so much in the past that.

mean, what we're dealing with now doesn't even come close to what people were dealing with back in the day. But all right, we'll see where this all goes. But let's, yeah, I mean, I guess that's the thing. Let people be

0: also think that maybe the players, if they feel like they want to put Bible verses on their caps or something like that, maybe they could be allowed to do that too. Some, you know, it's up to the company and the company's rules, but it's sort of like a football team. I know it's different than a university, but a university, you know, their professors can express themselves and there's kind of a diversity of opinion in a university. But of course, when you're on the football field, you have to wear a uniform, but it's possible that maybe the football players, instead of getting such a high salary, they could put a message or advertisement on their uniform, and you know, that could be a way to go. And then the players could have their individual expression, and then the team as a whole could promote what it wants, including the pride flag.
1: Well, yeah, it'd probably get messy though if every player had a zillion different, you know. I mean, the NASCAR kind of you know, advertisements. It's one thing if one driver has all their sponsors on them, but if you've got a team of 11 guys on the field, or you know, but ultimately a team of like almost 50 guys, then everybody's got all this stuff splattered on their uniform. That's what the leagues are trying to do. They're trying to keep things uniform, and it's a visual game as much as it's a game. You know, I mean, that's the whole thing, is to present it in the media and wherever, in a way that's easy for people to watch. And if you got a bunch of people running around that look like they're wearing a NASCAR suit, well, then you know it's going to be mayhem, you know, visual mayhem. And you know, and I mean, you know, the thing about having gay pride. Okay, we have a simple symbol that signifies that we're accepting these people. We're accepting this segment of society. It's not saying you have to be gay or you have to celebrate gayness or whatever. It's just saying we're accepting these people who have been oppressed or historically oppressed. And what's wrong with that? But you know.
0: Exactly. That's the thing. Most of the things, like when they have organizations, sometimes it's Gay Straight Alliance. So the main thing is just accepting sexual orientation, whatever
1: it's
0: that
1: just
0: is.
1: Just acceptance. And
0: within
1: is all
0: reason.
1: It is,
0: and
1: yeah.
0: That includes straight, too.
1: Yeah,
0: so
1: like
0: the rainbow parades and stuff, most of the people are allies and they're straight. And it's basically just be accept yourself for what you are. And that's basically what it's about, not mm-hmm. about any of the one thing. So it's
1: right,
0: just open-mindedness.
1: Right. Exactly. And it's not saying you have to be this way or you have to... You don't even have to like gay people. Just accept them and just say, okay, they are who they are, and that's that. And let's move on. And I mean, any major league sport doesn't allow players to just write stuff on their uniform. I mean, it's not the only Major League Baseball isn't the only league that has that rule in place. I mean, guys get fined for having the wrong cleats or the wrong, you know, stuff that's, you know, it all has to be pre-approved by the league, whatever the league is. And that's just the way it is. And it's the employer saying, this is what you'll wear. And you're very visible. This is what we want to present as an organization. And, do it and don't mess with it. So, at a certain point where, you know, we're not supposed to follow any rules, I guess. If we don't agree with it, then heck with it. Well, then you pay the consequences, I guess. But thanks, Robert. Let's go to Joe in Bellingham. Hi, Joe.
2: Hi, Joe. Have you ever heard of the Catholic Worker Movement?
1: I have, I guess. Yeah.
2: Yeah. My Catholic friend told me that when it's a capital C, it's the church. And when it's a small C, it's a word that means all-inclusive.
1: Okay.
2: And they were founded around the Great Depression. And one of the co-founders, Dorothy Day, said, God made things to be much simpler than we have made them. And I hear that, and I go, artificial intelligence, you know, we're making it more complicated.
1: Yeah, for sure. All right. Okay. Thanks, Joe.
2: Yeah.
1: Appreciate that. Let's go to, before we take a break, William in Custer's on the line. Hi, William.
3: Hey, how you doing, Joe?
1: Very well, very well.
3: Yeah, I just wanted to kind of put a

0: non-Republican, non-Democrat, non-independent advice for the administration, but I think that after they get this signing thing done Friday, Vance and the cabinet ought to cut the guy some slack and let him take a break. I mean, I don't really like the guy that much, but I said, you know, he's 80 years old. He's been jet setting around the world. Somebody's got to give that guy a hand.
1: Are you talking about Trump, huh?
0: Yeah.
1: Okay.
0: You know, but let him go play golf. Watch him out.
1: Okay.
0: Well,
1: all right.
0: That's what my advice to the administration is, you know, let Vance, you know, he's still running everything, but Vance can be the figurehead. He can go golf for a couple of weeks, you know, and chill out.
1: Well, I don't know if that's Trump's style, though. He seems to like being the center of everything. And
0: Well, I know. That's why I'm suggesting that, you know, he get, you know, kind of chill out and regroup.
1: Take,
0: you know,
1: a little time here. All right. Okay,
0: yeah,
1: William.
0: Well, that's all.
1: Appreciate your call. Thanks. And we'll take a quick break. Be back with more. We got others on the line. We'll get to them and to you. 360-676-5464.
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4: You might be right. 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
1: I'll have a talk with her sometime, but let's go to Bart in Blaine. Hi, Bart.
5: Mr. Joe, long time no chat.
1: Yeah, good to hear from you.
5: You too. I was happened to be in the car because I left work a little early, and I was listening, and I was listening to your car that was commenting on Mike, and you said, you know, you don't want to fight fire with fire.
6: They're fighting insanity with insanity, sir.
1: I'm hearing something weird in there, but go ahead, Bart.
6: No,
1: now,
5: hold on one moment here.
6: Joe.
1: Yeah, I got...
5: Is that your digital assistant?
1: She's speaking Spanish. Is that your Spanish lesson there?
5: I don't know. I didn't ask for it. But that's basically what I wanted to say. They're fighting insanity with insanity, and you know, something else. I have friends that are members of the gay community and family members.
1: Give a ring back, Bart. Yeah, that's all right. That's awesome. I never heard that before, but okay. Let's go to Kevin in Bellingham till Bart calls us back. Hi, Kevin.
7: Hey, Joe. Good to talk.

0: talk to you.
1: You too.
0: I had a comment about the whole gay pride thing, and then, okay. And I actually have another comment too about something. But the gay pride thing, I kind of think it's, you know, I'm totally good. I don't care if you're hetero, homo, or tri. I just don't really care. But don't expect me to celebrate the fact that you're telling me that you're hetero, homo, or trisexual. I mean, it's, I'm not going to go, oh, good for you. You're so brave. I don't go there. So that's my thing. I don't care.
1: Yeah.
0: I just don't care.
1: Yeah. Okay. Right. Well, so, and I think that's fine. And I think most people in the community would say, yeah, I mean, you shouldn't be forced to go and, you know, cheer on a gay pride parade or what have you. It's not your thing.
0: Right.
1: But
0: right.
1: Yeah. Okay. But go ahead.
0: Well, the other thing, I've been thinking about this for a while, and John drives me crazy with his presentation, I guess. John and Ferndale.
1: Okay.
0: He personally attacks like Michelle and Rich and people that disagree with him, but he has this, I don't know, I'd call it faux empathy every once in a while that comes up that he's like, oh, that person's so sweet, and I think it's faux because he's obviously very angry and just pissed off about the whole world. And I mean, this guy, he calls often enough, I almost think he air checks himself to go back and listen to what he said. And he sounds like a cross between Eeyore from Winnie the Pooh and Napoleon Dynamite when he's so breathless when he speaks. It's just
1: I'm annoyed. Reverend.
0: And it's been coming for a long time, and I'm sorry to spill this on you today, but I just keep thinking, I was going to call one of these days and say,
1: you're not the first, and John did take a hiatus for several years. I hadn't heard from him. And then,
0: bless his heart.
1: Then he's come back, and I mean, we all have our style, I guess, and John's a passionate guy, and I think whether it's angry John or frustrated John or, giving empathy John. I think it's all pretty sincere. But I guess I would prefer that all of us would just, you know, refrain from attacking each other and more just to talk about issues. I mean,
0: you know who I love that comes on regularly? And it's the retired gay janitor biker, the guy that bikes all over. He was just on a minute ago.
1: Yeah, Robert in Bellingham. Uh-huh.
0: Okay. Robert. Okay. He sounds like, I'd like to sit down and have a beer with him. He just sounds like a super sweet guy. And
1: he's
0: well-spoken.
1: I think he's got a blog. We're friends on Facebook, I know, I think he posts I don't know if he's got a website or what, but maybe he'll call and let us know about that. But he calls pretty regularly. Yeah. All right, Kevin. Yeah,
0: good dude.
1: Thanks, man.
0: All right.
1: Appreciate your call. All right. And it looks like Bart is back with us. Hi, Bart. Did you get your Spanish tutor
2: I'm
1: off
2: back.
1: There?
2: I think that was some kind of a translation app that was going berserk.
1: I think it was, yeah.
2: Yeah, it's funny because, I don't speak Spanish, but the app was.
1: Yeah. She was doing well.
2: So back to what I was saying. I have gay family members. I have gay friends. Always been a supporter of gay marriage and equality and rights for gays and blah, blah, blah, blah.
1: Okay.
2: But, now that said, there is some things going on with the more radical left that is hurting the gay community. Okay. And every member of the gay community that I know, say, they'll tell you straight up, LGB, full stop. All the pronouns, all this other nonsense, they're not supportive of it either. And one of the things, I don't know if this is fact or not because I heard it, I don't know, I think on the radio, but they were talking about before the whole woke movement and all that stuff, and before, you know, the guys and girls sports and some of the stuff that the far right considers, you know, insane, in the most conservative circles, approval of gay marriage and gay relationships was at 58%, and that stands at 36% today. So the point I'm making is maybe some of this is a little too extreme, and maybe they do need to ratchet it back a little bit.
1: Okay, well, I think that's legitimate
2: One more thing real quick I wanted to point out also, because maybe every single negative thing said about Donald Trump is true as well. And I've been a Kennedy liberal all my life. I'm 56 years old. But here's something that I don't think is being discussed within the DNC. They lost to Donald Trump. They literally lost to the worst candidate ever to run in the history of ever. So at that point, I think maybe the wisdom would be, maybe take a look at your own toxic message and figure out, because there had to have been Democrats that voted for Trump. He never could have won without him.
1: Well, true. That's true. All right, Bart.
2: So, yeah. Just throwing that out there.
1: All right. Thanks for your call. And I think some wisdom there, absolutely. And, the loser always has to do some soul searching, that's for sure. Let's go to Jim in Bellingham. Hi, Jim.
3: Hi, Joe. Majid called. I just wanted to remind him, due to apropos my call that I'm going to say today, if I get the time, that he said he was coming after me last fall after I thought he was talking like a fascist and said so.
1: Well, I think you're safe. I think you're safe, Jim.
3: Yeah, well, we'll see, but I was watching the 11th hour last night. This is the MS Now on TV, the cable news.
1: Okay.
3: Ali Velshi, you familiar with him at all?
1: Oh, yeah. Yeah, he's been,
3: bald guy. He's kind of cultured. He's a fraud. But he was talking about trans in Boise, transsexuals in Boise. You know, there was a story about that. Now, Boise is Idaho, right? You know, and
1: right.
3: that's where the skinheads are. And so I've talked about myself and the Martian stuff, and I'm kind of like a focal point because people can see me and hear me from a distance. And so I'm easy to keep track of and make metaphors with and all that. So trans in the sense that it means as a metaphor, as I've talked about in the theory, it mostly just equates to transportation, trans, going somewhere, instead of
1: or transitioning, okay.
3: But I think it's more movement, because there's a band called Camper Van Beethoven.
1: I've heard of them.
3: And I don't know if you ever heard of them.
1: Oh,
3: they're in the 80s.
1: Yeah.
3: And they had a song called Take the Skinheads Bowling.
1: Okay.
3: And so there was a guy on the bus today as I came home from the store, and he sat down and he looked like a rocker, a white guy, and he had blue deck shoes and a blue baseball hat on, right? And the deck shoes were kind of pointed at me, and I like deck him. And so I thought for a long time that people are trying to organize the various groups in society are trying to organize trouble to quell any sort of civil society so it gets stampeded, so to speak. And so I think skinheads bowling and the trans in Boise is an attempt to, and camper is like camper van. They can pile into campers.
1: Wow.
3: And go Beethoven.
1: And go
3: Beethoven.
1: The Beethoven.
3: People in here in Bellingham. I think they'll want to come here because, you know, as James Comey got in trouble for, that was what, 8647. And if you add up the letters, is the secondary letters of Bellingham, it's 47. It, like B is 2, E is 5, that's 7, L is 12, and then it's a 1 and a 2, that's 3, and then the next one is 1 and 2 and 3 and so forth.
1: Wow.
3: It's 47. And those things all mean something. I can go over more of them. So,
1: well, we're out of time today, Jim, but
3: fifth on the queue was Blitzkrieg Bop when I looked up.
1: That's the Ramones, yeah. Okay, Jim, we're out of time. Sorry, I got to cut you off, but we'll continue tomorrow. It'll be a Friday edition of our Radio Chaos. It's beautiful. Take care.
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9: From ABC News, I'm Dave Packer. President Trump defending the memorandum of understanding with Iran to end the war. But lawmakers on both sides of the aisle are raising questions. The deal lifts the U.S. naval blockade, allowing Iran to immediately resume selling oil.
10: This deal also says that the U.S. commits to negotiating to lift all sanctions against Iran and release billions of dollars in frozen Iranian assets if certain progress marks are made. And when it comes to the Strait of Hormuz, it says that for 60 days, there will be no charge for allowing free passage through the strait, which leaves open the possibility that fees could be charged after that point, which is a power that Iran did not have before this war began.
9: ABC's Selena Wang. Arthur is now a post-tropical storm as it continues to push into Mississippi and move east, but the storm threats will last until the system moves out to sea. ABC's Faith Abube is in Mobile, Alabama.
11: In Stone County, Mississippi, rescuers in boats using paddles to pound on windows, pulling people and pets from multiple inundated RVs. More than 2 feet of rain in spots.
9: Luigi Mangione's legal team has changed course again.
12: It was just 24 hours ago that his lawyers revealed they were planning to use a psychiatric defense in his upcoming trial, claiming during that time, Mangione was suffering an extreme emotional disturbance and was not in control of himself when prosecutors say he gunned down UnitedHealthcare CEO Brian Thompson. Well, they have just done a total U-turn. It comes as his attorneys face a deadline to turn over records of Mangione's psychiatric history. They're not revealing why they've decided to change this defense, and again, that trial is set to begin in September.
9: ABC's Rihanna Nally. Southcom announcing another U.S. airstrike targeting an alleged drug smuggling boat in the Eastern Pacific. Three persons on board were killed. Stevie Wonder among the performers today at the Obama Presidential Center dedication ceremony in Chicago. 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
9: With World Cup play underway across the U.S., Mexico, and Canada, ticket scams aren't the only thing for fans to worry about. ABC's Jim Ryan says counterfeit swag's also a concern.
15: In the run-up to the FIFA Championship, Customs and Border Protection agents say they seized $6 million in fake jerseys, toys, soccer balls, sunglasses, and a host of other products labeled as official FIFA gear. That's only at the Port of Houston. CBP says the counterfeits came from the same country as most of the genuine items, China.
9: Waymo is recalling thousands of its self-driving vehicles because the software may send the cars where they don't belong.
16: 4,000 Waymo vehicles